0: dying anywhere. You know, that was the age he was, the age he was born into as well. So in his life, there were people like Marconi or John Logie Baird. So that all these people who were called pioneers then, you don't really hear the word now. In those days, the first part of the 20th century, pioneers were everywhere, you know, in flight, you know, in photography, as I say, in television, radio. These guys were developing brand new things, you know, based on work that people had done previously. So Percy Phillips loved inventions and the new world that was coming in front of him. And when he was quite a young kid, he went to fight in the First World War. You know, he was too young, really, but he went, and his dad went as well. Percy Phillips' dad was called George Phillips. He was the chief inspector of Warrington Police, incredibly. And in the First World War, he was like 53 years old. And him and Percy went off to France, you know, to fight. He got killed, George, like first week he was there. 53 years old, he should have stayed at home. But Percy got gassed at the same time in France and got really seriously damaged his lungs. And he recovered in France for a few months and then they brought him back to Liverpool. He couldn't go back into the war because he was too badly injured. His mum, Ellen, he had two brothers and a sister, older sister, two younger brothers. So she was left to bring the four children up, you know. So Percy went to work quite early because he was the oldest man in the family now. What he found was the Raleigh bicycle dealership. And it seems that the people who ran that dealership had been killed in the war. So he took over the dealership. He started selling bicycles. And around the same time, you know, he wasn't even 20 yet. He met a young lady and Edwina. And they got married and they lived in the flat above the shop in Brunswick Road. You know, we've all got a bike now, haven't we, with disc brakes and what have you. Bikes were technology then. The sprocket, the gears, you know, it was all technology, man. And he loved it. You know, it was a bicycle. You pedal it, you know, and it gets you where you're going. Everyone had a bicycle, didn't they? There was a lot of horses around, of course, as well. But in the city, people rode their bicycles. So also later in early 1920s, he started selling motorbikes. Now, motorbikes, you know, weren't really very popular. In fact, the first motorbikes, one of the first motorbikes in England was Warrington Police. They were the first police force in England to get motorbikes as part of their force's equipment. So Percy started selling motorbikes. So what he loved about motorbikes was the battery, because Liverpool in the 1920s, no one had electricity. Gas was what lit our houses. Gas was what lit the street lamps. No one had electricity. It hadn't even been developed to any great extent in the world anywhere at that time. But the battery, a box of electricity, Percy found that absolutely fascinating. And he became more and more interested in electricity until in 1925, he found a house in Kensington, number 38, which is in that row of a terrace just on the top of Low Hill where Kensington starts. So they moved in there, him and Edwina, and they had two sons by then, Frank, who was my dad, and Peter, who was his younger brother. He immediately opened a shop, as a lot of people did in those days. You know, Liverpool people will remember. A lot of people had a shop in the front room of their house. People from around Kensington and Liverpool generally will know Kensington and those houses. They're three floors high. They're very narrow, one room and a corridor wide. But they go back a long way. They go back three rooms deep. And then you've got a little backyard at the back. And then the jigger at the back. So they moved into this house, two boys upstairs. Then the family lived on the first floor. Then on the ground floor, the front room became a shop. And what he used to sell in there was batteries. just batteries, nothing else. Because there were some electrical devices in the in those days, in the 20s, 30s, radios. And if you wanted to run your radio, you needed a battery. So Grandpa used to have these big glass tanks in the yard full of acid, battery acid, and he used to set them up in the cellar and charge people's batteries up. And we think of a battery now like a car battery, say. Well, they weren't like that then. They were literally like a fish tank, a glass tank full of acid and plates, you know, which made the reaction, which created electricity, which we don't really think of now as anything amazing, but it was a total miracle in those days. Grandpa, to him, electricity was a miracle, and his brain was full of this force that we've discovered. What can we do with this, man? Electricity, you know, it runs a motorbike. Look, what else could it do? He was one of the first people, if not the first, in Liverpool to rig his batteries up, have light bulbs manufactured in Liverpool. The balloons, glass balloons. And he made his own filament. And he had electric lights around the house, which he told me about in much later years. Because, you know, I knew Grandpa very well because I was like mid-20s when he died. So, you know, I'd known him for a long time. He was 88 at that time when he died. And he used to tell us these stories, you know. And this one about in New Year's Eve, I think it was, for Christmas 1955, he had Grandma's mum and dad over for Christmas dinner, you know. And of course, they had gas lighting in the house, mantles. So anyhow, so at the end of this Christmas dinner, as it happens, he brought his I'll tell you about this in a bit, but he had his recording equipment by then, 1955. And he brought this recording equipment up and, you know, switched it on to record his wife's, my grandma's mum and dad, saying Happy Christmas. But to them, it was like witchcraft. You know, they didn't want to talk into this microphone and then have it played back, and they hear their own voices and think it's the devil's work, sort of thing, don't they?
1: Don't you think it's been a very pleasant afternoon?
2: I think it's been lovely. I enjoyed my dinner.
1: Yes, it's been the nicest Christmas that I spent for many years.
2: Yes,
1: and I feel very, very much indebted to Percy and Ilva for such a splendid afternoon. I'm sure it's most enjoyable. His brother Jeff is most amusing. His other brother's a bit quiet, but he's a very nice chap. And I'm sure. Yes, and I'm sure the children must have enjoyed themselves with our party. We've enjoyed the most enjoyable dinner. I don't think I could wish for better. I went down with Percy and his brother down in the city, and we spent a very pleasant hour there. And I must say, I don't think I can remember for many, many years of spending such a pleasant Christmas. Well, we're indebted to Percy for the invitation, and I hope both of them will enjoy it in the coming year. Good health and prosperity.
3: Well, thanks very much, Dad. I'm very pleased to hear you talk like that, and I'm very glad that you and Mam have had a very nice time indeed. And I hope that you'll have many more pleasant Christmases to come. And that we'll all to be together again, eating and drinking and making merry.
1: Thank you very much.
0: And same with electric light. Apparently after this meal, they've got the gas lights on, and he went and turned all the gas off, flicked this switch, and all the lights came on in the room. And me great grandma and granddad were very surprised and caused a bit of a fuss, you know. And they said, "Get that stuff out. What are you going to do with that? It's going to kill us all, you know. Don't be, you know." And they talked to grandma about this. Your husband's crazy. Don't let him do this stuff, you know. They couldn't dream that we'd all have electricity within a few years. To them, it was witchcraft, you know, and you know, they just didn't see the point of it. Things were fine with gaslight, as far as they knew. So anyway, yeah, so we get back to 1925. They've moved into number 38 Kensington. Grandpa and his wife, Edwina. And they're living there quite happily. And so many years went by. Batteries were being charged and sold, and that was the business, that was how the family were living. The Second War came. 39, that started, didn't it? By that time, number 38 Kensington had become very well known as a local business. You know, it was the only place you could get your batteries charged up or buy batteries. And by the start of the Second World War, he was selling radios, and there weren't really any other electrical items. Of course, there were cars by then. Because remember when he first was born and he was going on his bicycle as a 10-year-old into Liverpool, there was no cars driving round. Not one. You know, it was horses and horse-drawn vehicles, horse-drawn trams, all the deliveries to all the shops and the market was all horse-drawn. People were riding on horses, you know, and horses were normal. All the streets were cobbled, of course. And so once cars came along as well, he started getting car batteries because the car manufacturers manufactured the batteries as well, or, you know, worked with the companies who manufactured the batteries. So batteries became more, they were produced more, you know. What happened with Percy Phillips then? When the war broke out, there was an air base out at Burton Wood. We'll all know Burton Wood. Anyone who goes on the motorway from the Rocket, you come to Burton Wood after a while. It's a service station now. But the reason it's called Burton Wood is because, well, there was a village there, Burton Wood. But during the war, there was a massive American air base there. It went on for miles. You might even, you know, people who were young in the 60s and 70s might used to go out there on your motorbike or for a day out in that direction, and you remember seeing all the runways, concrete runways in that area, and these semicircular buildings where they used to keep the aircraft hidden, you know, from you couldn't see them from above. So as it happened, on that airbase, they used a lot of batteries, and they came to Grandpa at the beginning of the war and they made an arrangement with him to supply and charge batteries for them. So he started doing that. And so he started taking trips out to Burton Wood to deliver and pick up stuff, you know. And so he got to be quite pally with a lot of the engineers and people on the airbase at Burton Wood from the 40s, throughout the 40s. So by the time the end of the war came, Liverpool got bombed to rubble. You know, if you see some of them photos of Lord Street and round the Victoria Monument, after the, you know, 1944, 45, it's literally rubble, isn't it? You know, where the court is now. And the Victoria Monument was still standing, wasn't it? Not a dint in it, as far as I could see. When John Paul and George, say, were kids, you know, before they were 10, say, if they came into town on a Saturday to go shopping, that's what they will have seen. I remember when I was a kid being at Grandpa's in Kenny there, and you know where the church is on Kenny, just after 38 Ken? All around there was just total rubble. You know, there it's like broken teeth. You'd have a house and then you'd have a bomb site and then you'd have a house where they just randomly, you know, destroyed individual houses. And Kensington was really messed up, man, by the bombing. And so when it was rebuilt, the end of the war, Liverpool started getting some electricity in the houses, in the shops, in the streets. Yeah, so Grandpa must have thought for 30 years, 1925 to 1955, I've been selling batteries, you know, to the people of Liverpool, but they're all getting electricity now. So what I'm going to do, he thought to himself, I'm going to start stocking some of these electrical products that are appearing now. Not just radios, but, you know, early 50s, we had tellies became very popular. I think for the Queen's coronation, wasn't it, 1953? I think that was where they really took off in Britain. He started selling tellies, early tellies, and other electrical things. Record players had come along, hadn't they? So this is where we enter the era of Percy Phillips and his record shop, which he opened in 1954. And we can link back to Burton Wood Air Base here, because, as I'd said earlier, he'd become, friends with a lot of the staff and the ground crew at Burton Wood. And they'd started bringing records. He always loved his music, Grandpa, and he went to a lot of gigs. Of course, in Liverpool in them days, there was gigs everywhere, all the different pubs. He used to love right up to the till he was very old, you know. He died when he was 88, but up till he was in his mid-80s. He used to meet his brother Reg, and they'd go down near the Legs of Man or the Vines, you know, the Crown, round there, round Lime Street, and round there, that's where he used to go and have a pint. He wasn't a big drinker, but he loved going down having a glass of Guinness or whatever, you know. So what happened was, a lot of his country music, he loved Harry James and Glenn Miller, you know, the big band stuff, but he loved his country music as well as Hank Williams. Hank Williams was a big star, of course, all over the radio, loads of records. What happened was that some of these guys from America, the crew at Burton Wood, would bring records, acetates as they were then, of dance bands, you know, your Glenn Miller and your Harry James and your Benny Goodman. And there's a lot of dances used to go on, the Grafton being the main one, of course, live music. And so he started getting these boxes of records, you know, 10-inch acetate discs from all various record companies and pressing plants in America. But amongst them from the 50s was Sun Records, you know, which might have been a bit of Jerry Lee or a bit of Ike Turner or, you know, Howlin' Wolf even. Chess Records. So he started stocking those in the battery shop, these records, you know, and it took off. And so he started getting more and more. And before he knew it, 1954, it had become a record shop, and he wasn't even doing the batteries much anymore, you know. He's 60 years old now, remember. He should be thinking about retiring, perhaps. He's worked very, very hard all his life. And I mentioned earlier that his first wife, me dad's mum, Edwina, at the beginning of the war, there had been, shall we say, a controversial situation which involved an American service man. And in 1942, they got divorced, Grandpa and Grandma. She went to live over in New Brighton, actually, opened a guest house on the Prom in New Brighton, which I remember very well from when I was little. So Percy, what he started doing then was to he was obviously very unhappy, and he started renting out a couple of the rooms on the first floor to local people who needed a room, you know. And then in 1946, he was down the Grafton, because he used to like going for a dance. 1946 we are now. And he met Hilda, who was a few years younger than him. Later, 1946, they got married. They straight away fell in love, you know. And they got married, as I say, 1946. She came and moved into 38 Kensington. And so those two rooms up on the first floor he was renting out as lodgings, she knew someone at the Playhouse Theatre. And so they came to this arrangement with the Playhouse that these had become theatrical lodgings. And so actors and actresses used to stay there. Actors and actresses work at night. And when they finish work at like 11 o'clock or something from the theatre, they come back to their gaff and have a party with getting drunk and having a laugh, you know. So that used to happen a lot at 38 Kensington. Theatrical people, as they were known, would come back late at night and sit up, go upstairs to the rooms and, you know, have laughs and jokes. And then one of these people was Brian Epstein, who I'll get to a bit later, because he loved his theatre, Brian, didn't he? And he used to go to the theatre a lot, you know, late 40s, throughout the 50s. So now living in the house, we, number 38 Kensington, we've got Grandpa and Grandma Hilda, as she now is. And Hilda has become a landlady. So upstairs we've got theatrical lodgings, top floor. We've got the family rooms. Both the sons, Frank and Peter. Frank had got a family now and he had, it was living out of the house. Peter, their son Peter, my uncle Peter, he had emigrated to Canada in 1954. And as a lot of people did, didn't they, in the 50s, went to Canada and Australia. I think you could get a £10 boat ticket. So Uncle Peter and his two best mates, they all went off, the three of them together, sailed off to Canada, where they, you know, he met this Liverpool girl, actually, he met her in Toronto and they got married. And he had a great life in Canada. He died only a couple of years ago, sadly. You know, it's who I was named after, my Uncle Peter. So there's Grandma and Grandad living at 38 Kensington now. We've got a record shop down in the front room. And we've got lodgings on the first floor. And so now we're in 1954. My dad was down in London training with EMI to be an electronics engineer, because now electronics, as they were now known, they had circuit boards with valves and capacitors and things like that. And so he went to learn all about that to help him with his televisual and CCTV thing. You know, he wanted to study it. He became an electronics engineer trained by EMI. So the year's 1955. Dad's down in London. Well, it's not London. It's Hayes in Middlesex, the EMI plant. But it was a huge plant then where all the records were made. There were rehearsal and studios there. It was a huge plant. It's 1955. He's 60 years old. And he thought, I'll go and visit Frank down in London, you know, see what's happening down in London. So he did that. And while he was visiting Dad at the plant in Hayes, he came across this recording studio equipment, brand new, state-of-the-art, MSS disc-cutting lathe, quarter-inch tape recorder, and amplifier. He just liked it. And as it happened in the record shop, I remember him telling me that just before that trip, a couple of people had come into the record shop asking if they could cut a disc, make a record of their own speech. They wanted to make a message for a family member. And I think Brian's shop, Nems, down in the city, I think they had a booth that where you could cut a three-minute acetate. You just went into a booth and put your money in, I think, and it all happened automatically. So anyway, so that was on his mind when he came across this disc-cutting lathe, and so he thought, oh, I'll buy that, you know. And it was a serious thing. It cost £400 at the time. An average annual wage in 1955 was about £450. So that it was a lot of money he was spending. It was basically a year's, you know, a man's wages for a year he was spending there. But it was a state-of-the-art equipment. So him and me dad loaded it on the train and got off at Lime Street, got a taxi, brought it up to 38 Kensington, took it in, set it up in the basement where all his battery stuff had been before. But it didn't work properly because the tape, it was a bit damp in the basement, so the tape wasn't turning properly. It was sticking, you know, and they noticed that quite quickly. So Grandma had to lose another room, which she wasn't very happy about. But because, as I was saying earlier, the houses in Ken were three rooms deep. There was a room at the front, then a middle living room, you might call it. Then at the back was another room with the little kitchen attached at the end. So he took that middle living room and he set the studio up in there. And he got some tables to put the gear on and that, you know, and he set it up and taught himself how to use it properly. Although they had stayed in London at EMI for a week, they taught him how to use the disc cutting lathe, you know, because it was quite a complicated bit of kit. And so there it was set up now, 1955. He opens Liverpool's first recording studio. There's nowhere else in Liverpool where you can go and make a record in a studio, Liverpool's first recording studio. And in those days, of course, Liverpool wasn't particularly known for its music. Liverpool had been known around the world for hundreds of years, actually, hadn't it? But as a shipping, centre of shipping. It was a port. And it still was in the 50s, of course. So he wasn't working off a, you know, oh, I come from Liverpool, the capital of music, so I'll open a studio. No. There were zero studios before that. Percy Phillips opened Liverpool's first recording studio. So we could even say that's where Liverpool started becoming known as a music city. In the same way that Memphis, you know, before Sun Studios opened, there was music happening there. Just as, you know, Liverpool was full of music, wasn't it? But it wasn't known beyond Liverpool. We had Cayley music, piano entertainers, song and dance. It was full of music, the football songs, you know. So he started recording this music. But actually, for the first few years, he didn't record much music. What he recorded a lot of was family messages. Because as we know, Liverpool's like a huge port. And a lot of blokes who lived in Liverpool worked at sea. You know, they were off either in the Navy or the Merch. Mainly trade, wasn't it? And so they'd be off going to Singapore, perhaps, or to America or wherever, and they'd be away for months at a time. So when they heard about this studio, guys had come in and stand in front of the mic like this and send a message to their wife and kids, you know, and say, well, I'll be away on the ships, you know, I love you, I miss you, you know, and he might even sing them a little song. And my grandma, who was an excellent musician, used to play the piano particularly. She might play the piano while they sang a little song about something. So that was what discs were being made. Or people, as I was saying about my Uncle Peter, I'm sure everyone listening to this, somewhere back in their family, they'll have a family member who went off to live in Canada or Australia in the 50s or after that. And so they'd go into the studio and they'd gather around the mic and they'd make a recording to give to this person who was going off to live in Canada or wherever, to remind them of home. I've got some of these recordings still today, those acetates that were made in those days, and they bring a tear to your eyes listening to them, some of them, because, you know, it's relatively easy for us to get to Canada now, isn't it? But then you went on a ship, you know, it took weeks.
4: Hello to Margaret, Mary and Jim, Alan speaking, from Uncle Percy's recording studio here on the eve of Edith's voyage. We're all come to wish her Godspeed, and to you, lots of luck, a happy Christmas, if you hear this before Christmas, and we hope you enjoy the snow in Canada.
5: Hello, Ed, this is Alp speaking. I'd like to wish you all the very best of success in your new life in Canada. This is Uncle Alp, Margaret, wishing you the same. I hope you make quite a success of it. Good luck to all of you.
6: Good luck, Auntie Lee. Give our love to Margaret.
7: Hello, Marg. Hello, Jim, Mary. This is Betty. Want to wish Mummy all the very, very best in her new life in Canada with you all. And I hope you're all very happy and do very well out there. And God bless to you all.

family members of mine. It was my Auntie Edie, actually, in 1956. She was going off to Canada, and everyone gathered in the studio, including Grandpa. And in fact, the recording starts with his voice saying, "Hello, Ed, this is Percy here." It's really, we've got a few recordings of him, of Grandpa's voice. So on this one, they recorded it, and they all, a few aunties and uncles, you know, saying good luck and Eve on your trip to Canada. And then they all sang a song at the end, which is just totally heartrending. And then they gave her this disc, and she went off to live in Canada. But after a year, she didn't like it. So she came back, and she gave the record back to Grandpa, said, "You can have this back, you know, I don't want it now."

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3: 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And our bank account details are 65255654. 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If you'd like more information or more details, then contact me, Steve Farragher, by emailing steve@l-c-r.co.uk. 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
1: Hello, my name's Steve Farragher and I'm here to explain to you all about the LCR Club 100. 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I realise £100 is a big ask, especially at the moment, but in reality this £100 equates to eating one Greg steak bake or drinking one Starbucks coffee a week. In return for being part of Club 100, you'll get a framed certificate, an LCR mug, and the chance to be a guest on our programme, Kenny Ireland Discs. But more importantly, you'll get a warm fuzzy feeling that you or your organisation is contributing to a worthwhile community project. You can either make a one-off payment by BACS of £100 or set up a monthly standing order of only £8.34. Donations need to be made to Kensington Vision, which is all one word, Community Interest Company via the Co-op Bank. Our SOR code is 089299, that's 089299, and our bank account details are 65255654, that's 65255654. If you'd like more information or more details, then contact me, Steve Farragher, by emailing steve@l-c-r.co.uk, or you can even call into the LCR studio, 53 to 57 Holt Road, and you can also see what your donation is delivering to the community. 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

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I realise £100 is a big ask, especially at the moment, but in reality this £100 equates to eating one Greg steak bake or drinking one Starbucks coffee a week. 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But more importantly, you'll get a warm fuzzy feeling that you or your organisation is contributing to a worthwhile community project. You can either make a one-off payment by BACS of £100 or set up a monthly standing order of only £8.34. Donations need to be made to Kensington Vision, which is all one word, Community Interest Company via the Co-op Bank. Our SOR code is 089299. That's 089299. And our bank account details are 65255654. That's 65255654. If you'd like more information or more details, then contact me, Steve Farragher, by emailing steve@l-c-r.co.uk. 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

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I realise £100 is a big ask, especially at the moment, but in reality this £100 equates to eating one Greg steak bake or drinking one Starbucks coffee a week. In return for being part of Club 100, you'll get a framed certificate, an LCR mug, and the chance to be a guest on our programme, Kenny Ireland Discs. But more importantly, you'll get a warm fuzzy feeling that you or your organisation is contributing to a worthwhile community project. You can either make a one-off payment by Bax of £100 or set up a monthly standing order of only £8.34. Donations need to be made to Kensington Vision, which is all one word, Community Interest Company via the Co-op Bank. Our SOR code is 089299. That's 089299. And our bank account details are 65255654. That's 65255654. If you'd like more information or more details, then contact me, Steve Farragher, by emailing steve@l-c-r.co.uk. 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

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I realise £100 is a big ask, especially at the moment. But in reality, this £100 equates to eating one Greg steak bake or drinking one Starbucks coffee a week. In return for being part of Club 100, you'll get a framed certificate, an LCR mug, and the chance to be a guest on our programme, Kenny Ireland Discs. But more importantly, you'll get a warm, fuzzy feeling that you or your organisation is contributing to a worthwhile community project. You can either make a one-off payment by Bax of £100 or set up a monthly standing order of only £8.34. Donations need to be made to Kensington Vision, which is all one word, Community Interest Company via the Co-op Bank. Our SOR code is 089299. That's 089299. And our bank account details are 65255654. That's 65255654. If you'd like more information or more details, then contact me, Steve Farragher, by emailing steve@l-c-r.co.uk. Or you can even call into the LCR studio, 53 to 57 Holt Road, and you can also see what your donation is delivering to the community. 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

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I realise £100 is a big ask, especially at the moment, but in reality this £100 equates to eating one Greg steak bake or drinking one Starbucks coffee a week. 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But more importantly, you'll get a warm fuzzy feeling that you or your organisation is contributing to a worthwhile community project. 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

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I'm Ciara Jones and I'm broadcasting live from our studios of Liverpool Community Radio right here in Kensington, the heart of Liverpool. 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You'll catch us later on Spreaker, on Alexa. 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And also you'll find all on our website, lcorl-c-or.co.uk. You'll find all the catch-ups to all our shows. Do tune in whenever you can. And as always, on social media, you'll get us on TikTok, Instagram. And we always have the number, the old-fashioned way, to keep in touch with us on 07761908063. So, Ciara Jones, who am I? A little bit about me before we go any further. Yeah, well, I have been, let me think, a couple of hats I wear. One of them is I've actually been a health professional, you know, for about 30 years now, 30 plus. And so I'm passionate about all things to do with our health and well-being. I've been a midwife for 15 years, you know, and then I've been working in public health for the last 15 or so. So I'm particularly passionate about maternal mental health, well-being, and helping our youngsters to get out there and have the best start in life. I'm also a mum myself. My kids now, they're in their early 20s. I've survived it. Yes, I have. And I always like to put a shout out for our son Cormac, who's now 22. And Cormac is both, what I like to say, profoundly and beautifully autistic in equal measures. So he has been my greatest teacher of teaching me the importance of acknowledging all our differences out there in the whole world, and that the world is richer for acknowledging those differences, but also supporting them, embracing them. Everyone learns from it. Everyone is better for that. Yeah, so basically that actual little anecdote there slips in very nicely to what we have on the show for you today, our wonderful listeners. Well, not so long ago, I came across this great community interest company called Loud Women. And actually, the name alone drew me in, to be honest, to wanting to know a little bit more. Love it. Loud Women. This is Mersey Women. So basically, Loud Women are all about putting more women on more stages to play their particularly kind of punk music, hardcore, rock metal music, and turning up the volume. Love this. Love this. This is what we're about. So I got in touch with Loud Women's founder, Cassie Fox, in between all the mammoth amount of gigs they've been putting out there over the last period, particularly up and down the country and beyond indeed. But most especially, these gigs landed, one of them landed here in Liverpool, just Friday, just gone. And that was put out at Archive in conjunction with Goth Frog Productions, which is a queer-run community collective and event promoter based here in Liverpool and the Manchester area. So, listen, to cut a long story short, today we've got on the phone line, we'll have Cassie telling us all about Loud Women. And I'm so delighted to welcome into the studio Bea, one of the founders of Goth Frog Productions. So, let's get us in the mood for what's no doubt going to be a very thought-provoking, fun-filled and really interesting conversation that might just plant some seed in some of our listeners out there of, oh, I think I might like to get involved here in some way, shape or form, be it volunteering, be it picking up an old dusty guitar, be it maybe playing a guitar for the first time in my life, but I've always wanted to do it. So yeah, to get us in the mood, to have a little listen to all this, we're going to actually listen to one of the tracks played by actually an Australian band called Second Idol. They kind of describe themselves as a post-punk alternative rock band. And they have been, I think they're still here, over here, touring with Loud Women. And that includes that they were with Dollhouse in Liverpool with Goth Frog, which we'll talk more about later. And this track we're going to play is called Boxing Ring. And Cassie was telling me, you know, and when we were chatting and preparing for the show today, that she thought it was particularly appropriate for Mersey Women because it's about the barriers women face in the music industry, the song, and the feelings of constantly having to fight to be taken seriously. So yeah, let's give it a go here.

0: Ah, that was a wonderful Second Island and Boxing Ring. Now, I'm hoping all the tech's going to work right. Well, hopefully it should do, because I got more tech people in here than me in the studio today. Cassie, can you hear us?
1: I can. Hello. How are you?
0: Very well, very well. It's great to have you on the line. Cassie Fox, from the founder of Loud Women. Welcome to the show. I think, are you calling? We got you from London today. Is that right, this afternoon?
1: Yes, yeah, I'm at home in Southwest London. Yeah, thanks so much for having us on the show.
0: No, it's wonderful to have you. And I just thought, as to kind of to kickstart us here, like I was saying in my intro, one thing I was just so pulled into was the name of your group, Loud Women. Cassie, can you just tell the listeners, how did this all come about, please? We'd love to hear.
2: For 11 years now, we're just about to celebrate our 11th birthday, it sort of started as my birthday party.
0: Okay.
2: 11 years ago, so I share a birthday with Loud Women, but it was just going to be one gig for my band to play with other women, and for our mates to play. It went really well.
0: Excellent.
2: I did it again the next month and the next month, and the venue were happy with the crowd that we're bringing in and the bands that were coming in. So and then bands started getting in touch and asking to play and saying, oh, I hear you put on gigs. It was all a bit of an accident, really. Okay.
0: A happy accident, though.
2: A happy accident, definitely. There's never been any plan with Loud Women. It really has kind of developed very naturally and kind of snowballed with this wonderful community that's developed around it. I'm the kind of person who just says yes to everything. So,
0: a lot of women aren't they, Cassie? Yeah.
2: So I collaborate with people when bands get in touch and kind of say, we'd like to put this on in our town or in our country. I'd say, yeah, brilliant, cool, let's do that. That's kind of where we've ended up now in 2076. We've got events happening in Germany, in USA, Canada, Australia, Japan.
0: Wow.
2: Where else have we missed? It's all over the place.
0: Pretty much.
2: And Liverpool.
0: Of course.
2: Well.
0: I know. The happy circumstance of how we got talking and chatting, wasn't it? And we're going to chat more with Bea from Gothfrog and a little bit in the programme about the Liverpool end and Liverpool gig. I guess I'm burning here with a few questions, Cassie. If I'm allowed to say, remember you said to me there, before we came on air, and the kids will be home from school and that, and I'm just thinking of our listeners here. So had you always had this yearning to kind of play music since you were a child, or did you follow another career path? We'd love to hear how did that all come about and being in a band?
2: Well, I came to music a bit later than is the norm, I guess. It wasn't until I was 32, I think. Mm-hmm. I first played in a band. In fact, I was 32 and I was pregnant when I first got on stage.
0: Wow.
2: Which is not how people usually play their first gig. But I think kind of growing up, I'd never really considered that I could be the kind of person that would be in a band. I'd always been around other people in bands, and always loved music, and I've got a musical background, and did all the exams and played the piano and all that sort of stuff. But I'd never kind of put those two things together, kind of having all the musical theory and playing instruments at home and being around people in bands. It just never seemed like that was a space that was open to someone like me. And I guess that's part of what drives me with Loud Women, is seeing people who look a bit like I did when I was 14, 15, and was kind of, gazing adoringly at people up on stage and thinking, oh, I'd love to do that sort of thing. It's fantastic that that these days it is far more accessible, maybe for the kind of the weird kids and the girls and the gays to be getting up on stage and kind of getting that visibility.
0: So were you? Can I ask, Cassie? Were you kind of following a more traditional career, and then you had a bit of music on the side through your 20s? Is that kind of how it sort of happens? And
2: I worked in book publishing for my 20s. So I went to university. I worked in book publishing for years. I was a commissioning editor, and then as I say, in my 30s, I had a bit of a career break to have kids. And then that sort of changed. I couldn't then go back into the position that I had in publishing, because that's apparently how the world works.
0: Indeed.
2: You know, you take a break and the world moves on. And you're punished for having had some babies.
0: Yes.
2: So it sounds weird, but having babies and toddlers at home kind of gave me a bit more time on my hands.
0: Yeah. It's a different type of time. I've been there myself. And
2: is it? Yeah.
0: It but is.
2: You kind of need, you need a bit of a distraction, and you need a bit of, of me time. And being in a band was just ideal for that. It was something completely different to kind of being at home with nappies.
0: Completely.
2: And, going to those baby groups you sit around singing nursery rhymes.
0: I know. So, talking about your baby's poo and the consistency of it. I know. I know.
2: And give me a microphone. Get me on stage.
0: Good for you. It's almost, I can. I'm sure so many listeners out there can relate to this. It's that you absolutely adore your babies where you're at that point in your life. However, there is more to you than just, and that's allowed, isn't it, than just being mum and being a wonderful mum to your children. But, and the way, in fact, I think, in my own experience, I'm just sharing this now, would be to be as best a mum you can be is actually to take that break and go and do what you're interested in, isn't it? Whatever that is, and you kind of recharge, don't you? And, change the hat.
2: Gosh,
0: did you find that?
2: Definitely. I'm definitely a much better, I don't know, my kids can come home and correct me on this in a minute, I'm sure.
0: I know, they're great at the evaluation forms.
2: God, no. They're 13 and 15 now.
0: Lovely.
2: You can imagine what the evaluation would be. I think I'm a much, better all-round human being for doing things that fulfil me. And I think that goes for anyone, whether they're a parent or not.
0: Absolutely.
2: You've got to have all those different aspects of your life, haven't you, so that you're feeling fulfilled.
0: It's feeling fulfilled, isn't it? And it's the balance, and that just shows in the work you do and how you go out there, isn't it, to the bigger, wider world. And happy people, aren't they, doing what you love? That's the bottom line, isn't it? So
2: tell me
0: so Loud Women then, so how does it kind of operate? We've got a listener out there thinking, oh my God, I always thought I might pick up a guitar, or the mum there now, changing her baby, listening to us. Do you know what I mean? Like, what ways are there that people can get involved, or share a little bit more there?
2: Oh, there's lots of different ways that Loud Women operates in loads of different ways, actually. So we, as well as the gigs and the festivals that we're putting on all over the place, there's a big team involved in organising all of that. But then we've also got a really big community of photographers and writers as well. We have a music blog. And that's, almost a full-time job in itself. We're getting reviews in, getting kind of music pitches in every day. And we've got a team of reviewers who write about new music and share video premieres. We've got radio shows as well.
0: Yeah.
2: I run a weekly show on a community station in London, Resonance FM.
0: Okay.
2: We've also got an online radio show on Sundays as well. So we've got radio presenters, working with us as well. What else do we do? We do record compilations as well. We've just put out our latest compilation album on Friday. So again, that's kind of more ways that people can get involved in, you know, all the kind of admin side of things as well. It's not the sexiest part of
0: but we need it.
2: It's great, and it means we've got this community now of there's nearly 700 volunteers on our list now, and that's people all around the world, because we're putting on, you know, events all over the place. But that's become a really awesome resource of, you know, of people. That's musicians and writers and journalists and broadcasters, kind of, you know, all working together. You know, as well as the bands as well that come and come and play for us.
0: It's really interesting, actually, what you're touching on there, because it's not just, as you say, like, it's fantastic, the band's up there on stage and the customers come and, you know, and the audience loves it and all that, but so much goes behind it. It's a great opportunity, isn't it, for people, you know, they're getting on with their day-to-day life and they've got the pay job to pay the mortgage or the bills, the rent, whatever, but to kind of have these interests too, like in this kind of in the music world or whatever, a lovely way to kind of link in, offer their expertise, as you say, be it admin, be it I saw even on your socials you do like shout outs for caterers or at your events and stuff. That's brilliant. Do you know, like, is there a chef nearby? Am I right in saying that, Cassie?
2: There's so much that goes into an event, isn't there? There's all the tech stuff, and there's the you know, the artwork, and there's photography and so many different types of creative. And we actually failed to find a caterer.
0: Oh, did you?
2: That's a bit of a sore point. Yeah,
0: okay.
2: We were hungry. For next time, that's on the
0: put
2: to-do
0: it out
2: list
0: there.
2: For next
0: definitely
2: come and feed us.
0: Go and feed these wonderful people. And it's like, I think it's the whole environment, isn't it, of working, and I know myself here in the community radio, in a volunteering capacity, you come in with a different kind of attitude, can't you, than if it's a paid role. Did you know what I mean? It's a lovely vibe, isn't it, and how people kind of can lean into each other's strengths. Kind of, there's not the, if I'm trying to say, it's not kind of maybe the barriers or the kind of hierarchy or any of that that goes on, you know, more in the kind of, in the, you know, not even corporate world, but the employed world.
2: Yes.
0: Do you know what I'm saying? That hustling there's networking. It's fantastic.
2: Yeah, there's a team spirit. And I love this. Whenever we're running events in other places as well, we tend to kind of put a call out for volunteers and, you know, in stage managers and, you know, people to sell merch and, you know, kind of photographers. And these teams kind of spring up out of nowhere. We're in your homestead of Dublin the last weekend. And that was a great example. This amazing team just formed. There was maybe about 20 of us there. And, you know, kind of many of these people hadn't met each other before, but by the end of the evening we're all best friends.
0: Swapping numbers lovely.
2: It was so nice, and everyone, you know, people were working really hard, but also, you know, kind of really pulling together to make that an event a success, which was lovely. We love Dublin.
0: Did you like Dublin? You have to say that now, don't you? You're talking to me.
2: I do. It's the truth. We're at Fibber McGee's.
0: Fibber McGee's, top of O'Connell Street. Yes, I know it well. Yeah. And I was actually in touch to lovely, lovely school friends of mine, so that's going way, way, way, way back, who are really into the whole punk scene, and they had gone along to it and really, really enjoyed the evening. Small world, so we all connect, isn't it? You know? Cassie, I could talk to you now forever here about this. I mean, it's just opening minds and ideas and thoughts of how we can, you know, get involved here. But I suppose more specifically, honestly, if any of our listeners listen out there thinking, God, I'd love to go down, or things sounded out a bit more, what would you suggest? How should they get in touch with you, or any calls?
2: There's our website, it's loudwomen.org. And if you go there, you can find all our contact details on there. Our socials are at loudwomen. We're all over the socials all the time. So,
0: absolutely.
2: Drop us a line.
0: Fantastic. I'm sure you're always happy to hear new people getting in touch, and the name of the game, isn't it?
2: Absolutely.
0: Yeah.
2: And we're always open to more collaborations and, you know, more exciting things to say yes to.
0: Excellent. Love it. Love it. Love it. So we have to, before we, you know, at this point now, we were arranging, weren't we, in our prep that our music is all going to be linked with Loud Women and with Goth Frog. And so the second song here is actually from your band, your own band, Cassie. So I want you to introduce it, please. Yeah. HRT. And I loved your spiel behind it, if you tell our listeners, please.
2: Oh, which one is this HRT?
0: Yeah. We're going to play HRT.
2: Awesome.
0: Yeah. By iDoris, yeah, that name of your band.
2: That's us, yeah. And this is kind of the stage of life that that we find ourselves at, where
0: the royal weep.
2: HRT is kind of an absolute necessity. It's like I'd cheerfully go without makeup or deodorant, but I must have my HRT.
0: It's the one. Love it.
2: Maybe still the deodorant.
0: Yeah. I was listening before. Loving the lyrics. And you know, this is so timely. Our last show actually on Mercy Women was all about the menopause. So I am absolutely going to be sending this one over to my previous guests. You know, they'll love it. Hopefully they're listening in today, but just in case not, so HRT is getting out there in every sense. Cassie, thank you so much for your time, and hopefully if you're okay to be stay on the line while after the song, we're going to have a little chat with B, and feel free to chip in whatever if you've
2: lovely.
0: Yes, unless you're called for other duties there at home or whatever. Totally understand.
2: No, I'll put the kettle on.
0: That's the one. And here we have iDoris and HRT.

0: That, well, there's even a little clap. It's a live version. I'm loving it. That was the wonderful iDoris and HRT. And it's been so brilliant there chatting to Cassie. Hopefully you can still hear us. Can you, Cassie, on the line?
1: I'm still here, yes. Excellent. My children are starting to come home from school now. So.
0: I love it. I know where you're at. But I want to, at this point, I thought I would just really want to welcome into the studio here, sitting opposite me, the wonderful Bea from Goth Frog Productions. Welcome to the show, Bea.
2: Thank you ever so much, Cara. It is an honour to be here, genuinely. Hey, hello for the people who are listening. My name is Bea McPhillips. I go by she, her. I am a damn proud trans woman. I'm also from Belfast. So, yes, those two go hand in hand. And I am an events production coordinator and media for Goth Frog Productions, a queer-owned, trans-led, not-for-profit community production company set up in and around the northwest of England, in specific Merseyside and Liverpool. Hence myself being sat here and having the honour to sit in what is one of the most beautiful radio studios I have ever seen in my
0: really?
2: Life.
0: Oh my
2: Seriously,
0: God.
2: Seriously, how did you go about doing this?
0: Well, I can't really take any much credit for that, but yeah, put it out there. Steve will be delighted. 100%. Well, you know, I guess hopefully you're sensing the community vibe here and what we're all
2: 100%,
0: about, the grassroots and, you know, having the
2: definitely
0: the real conversations about the real people here in and around Liverpool.
2: Grassroots is a perfect word as well, because we are ourselves, we run grassroots organisations.
0: Okay.
2: We, for example, just on Friday, just gone, we at District held the amazing, beautiful Dollhouse, which was a charity gig in support of Protect Scouse Dolls, a very, very local community organisation and charity set up by a Liverpudlian herself, no less, and the Proud Trust. And we ended up raising over £700 for a charity that night.
0: Fantastic.
2: And that event was run by four people.
0: Wow.
2: On the ground.
0: On the ground. And that event, correct me if I'm wrong here, Loud Women were involved.
2: Yes.
0: Very much.
2: We had two from Loud Women, who was the amazing Riley and the amazing Quentin, two of the best photographers I have had the genuine pleasure of working with in my time. And anyone that knows me or knows my voice knows that I do not say those words easily. It comes with physical pain.
0: Okay, rightio. B, can I ask, you alluded to Scouse Doll there. Could you tell
2: yes.
0: our listeners a little bit more about
2: Protect Scouse Dolls?
0: Mm-hmm. Yes.
2: It is, in specific, a charity set up to protect the trans femme, to not only protect but promote trans femme human beings within Liverpool and Merseyside by gaining them access to, for example, HRT, which was a beautiful segue from Idar and Cassie of Loud Women with their beautiful track HRT. And the idea of Protect Scouse Dolls was that in a time when we sorely need representation, especially after April 16th, 2025, when the proposed EHRC bill came into effect.
0: So what's EHRC?
2: The EHRC directly relates to the Equality and Human Rights Commission. The Equality and Human Rights Commission is a office set up in the United Kingdom, and the language that was used in the bill, in my opinion, as a trans woman, was exclusionary, it was prejudiced, and it was transphobic in nature.
0: Okay.
2: And the reason why Protect Scouse Dolls was set up was partially in response to the EHRC bill, but also in response to increasing community need for access to hormonal replacement therapy, for access to gender-affirming care, for access to therapy, for access to our entire community.
0: Yeah.
2: So that while the services that we all collectively use, for example, the NHS, is overstretched and underfunded as well, we know, Protect Scouse Dolls steps in, it sounds like an interim, to protect, promote, and look after not only Scouse Dolls, and the term doll in specific is a term used to refer to trans femme people or trans women as collective whole. That is a term we use. That is a term I use. I'm a doll.
0: Yeah. Okay. Okay. So basically, it goes back to what kind of one of my passions that I was putting out at the top of the show about our looking after our own health and well-being.
2: 100%.
0: It's fundamentally number one. If we haven't got this right, nothing works.
2: Exactly. That is exactly the basis of it, is protecting ourselves.
0: Okay.
2: Protecting ourselves, creating spaces for us. And the reason why I myself and also Gotfog Productions collectively, we feel is so essentially important, especially in 2026, to not only protect, promote and put on trans voices on the stage.
0: Yes.
2: It is ever so important that we raise for our local community while doing so.
0: Okay.
2: Because visibility, the very fact that we are also sitting in September, now this may not be a known fact to most of our listeners and our viewers collectively, but September is, if I remember correctly, International Suicide Prevention Month.
0: Okay, okay.
2: And for me, that is something that is entirely and heavily important to my core is, I'm going to share this about myself. And as a small trigger warning, this next part will contain discussions of self-harm, suicide, etc. With that in mind, I myself have survived multiple suicide attempts.
0: Okay.
2: I have been there. I have sat there. And a part of that is because I did not know how to identify. I did not know the words or the language used to figure out myself.
0: Okay.
2: And one of the reasons why this is so essential to me within the community spaces we create is giving representations that maybe hopefully more trans people, more queer people. I mean, the very fact that roughly 1 in 4 trans people will experience homelessness in their life.
0: Yeah.
2: In terms of self-injuries and et cetera, et cetera. I don't have that number off my heart.
0: Okay.
2: But I know it is a lot larger than I can name.
0: B, I'm just going to lean into what you're putting out there and very much thinking of our listeners listening to the show. And these are, it's quite emotive what you're raising there and the issues and challenges.
2: Please,
0: people,
2: by all means, pull me in.
0: Yeah, no.
2: ADHD always reigns supreme.
0: And you've alluded to clearly very significant challenges that people from the trans community, the queer community, are up against, and hence the creating of these very spaces like Scoutstar, like Gotfog Productions. Would you be okay to go back a little bit in your own life personally? You growing up in Belfast, tell us a little bit of your story, because it's our stories are what underpin all the politics and everything else out there.
2: Very much so. Mm-hmm. So I am 24. I am a Capricorn. I was born in January. And I was born pretty much just off of the Falls Road in West Belfast.
0: Yeah.
2: And my identity, very much grown up, especially given the fact that I was born in 2002, is I grew up, in a sense, trying to bridge the divide, which has unfortunately marked a lot of my home and a lot of my family's identities for years, for generations.
0: Okay.
2: I grew up trying to bridge that divide.
0: What do you mean by divide? Divide between?
2: My mother is English and my dad is Irish. Ah, do I need to say anymore?
0: Yeah. Okay.
2: And with that in mind, I grew up trying to bridge that divide between two different identities that oftentimes are polar opposites. Uh-huh. And for that, I feel like myself growing up, especially going to the places that I did, I mean, I am lucky enough to be able to speak Irish. I do speak Gaeilge.
0: Gahanawa. That's very good for our listeners. Yes.
2: Very, very much. Yes. And I think because of my benefit of being able to speak as Gaeilge and interacting with my communities, especially given that I am Irish traveller and Romani Gypsy, I stand and I represent the Irish traveling community for myself.
0: Yeah.
2: Especially for that aspect. I believe myself growing up in Belfast and growing up when I did has definitely influenced how I even, for example, go about documenting my art nowadays. Like I mentioned before, I'm a queer and kink photojournalist / documentary photographer. And my entire work is documenting communities. It is finding spaces, finding conversations, quite like we're having right now.
0: Yeah.
2: And simply documenting them so that our history can remain and our history can be preserved.
0: Yes.
2: Exactly that.
0: Yes.
2: Every photograph I take, every voice I collect, every person's story I document is another part of our history saved.
0: Okay.
2: Okay. And my upbringing led me, especially when I was looking at my work, when I was sitting there as an 18-year-old holding my camera in one hand and sitting with members of my community and hearing their stories, I knew in that moment I had to document that. I had to step up, to stand up, to do something, to know there is a certain power to having a camera in your hand.
0: Okay.
2: There is a certain power to having the position of being a documenter, to being a witness.
0: Okay. So, B, going back again, it's powerful what you're capturing here and absolutely wonderful, and other people can hear and visualise and see other people's stories, which is what it's all about.
2: Or
0: to bring, bring down barriers. If we're going back to your family life and growing up, can I ask, was there a defining moment or a point in your childhood where you thought perhaps, you know, you were starting to think about your own identity or perhaps what society was expecting of you?
2: Defining moment for me when I realized that I was figuring out myself as a queer and as a trans human being was when I was effectively forced to be in boys' changing rooms at school.
0: Mm-hmm.
2: And like, I don't know, I will happily do what I need to do. Like, I don't particularly have any issue. Everybody has a body. We all have body parts.
0: Yes, indeed. Yeah.
2: That is what
0: we're all
2: it
0: human
2: is.
0: Beings.
2: Exactly,
0: yes.
2: That.
0: Yeah, yeah, yeah.
2: And like, I have never particularly had an issue, but I did not realize why I felt so uncomfortable.
0: Okay.
2: And I felt uncomfortable because of the classic locker room talk.
0: Okay.
2: The sort of the misogynistic comments that are becoming out, some of the ideas, some of the views, some of the ways. And I was like, is this what it means to be a man? It's like, is this what it actually means to be a man? Mm. And like, I was nine years old, and I was sitting there thinking about that.
0: Okay.
2: I was thinking about that and trying to figure out, what does this mean for me? Mm-hmm. What does this mean for me that I seem to get on better, so much better with girls, with other AFAB people, as a collective whole, with people who display femininity? Why do I feel so much safer with them versus AMA people? And I never understood that until I started to figure out my queerness.
0: Yeah.
2: Until I actually said, fuck it, and just...
0: Ofcom regulated, beep!
2: Until I actually said, fuck it.
0: Fuck it.
2: And decided to... Until I said, fuck it, and I genuinely decided to push myself for my community and for my identity, to step up for myself.
0: Okay.
2: And that was... I mean, I originally identified as a non-binary person, and non-binary is still a part of my identity. I don't really consider myself within the gender binary that we know of, male, female, anything like that.
0: Yeah.
2: But I do consider myself trans woman.
0: Okay.
2: I consider myself just simply stepping out of the binary of what we see as women, what we see, what society forces us to see. Because that is something that reflected on me a lot, was society and
0: it's
2: all of the above.
0: It's the structures,
2: above.
0: Isn't it?
2: It
0: and
2: is.
0: It really is. Do you
2: reflected
0: know?
2: On me a lot, was society and
0: it's
2: all
0: the
2: of the
0: structures,
2: above.
0: Isn't it?
2: It
0: and
2: is.
0: It really is. Do you know, I've kind of had this experience myself with our

0: with being with the crowd, but I think more and more realizing maybe the crowd doesn't always have it right.
1: Oftentimes the crowd the crowd is but a representative of the collective, the royal we, for example. It is of the many, it is not of individuals. And who is to say that an individual trying to fit themselves in a crowd, quite often, like artistic neurodivergent and autistic and neurodivergent human beings do. Isn't that in a way why we struggle with society? Because we struggle to fit in ourselves.
0: That's it.
1: Because we don't fit in with what society says that we should be, or how we should identify.
0: The pathways and the processes, as they say, in the health world, or you know, or whatever. And the kind of the structures that are out there, which of course leads into legislation and everything that's written. And it's sort of written for, it's written for the few. But do you know, in many ways, I think it is. But at the end of the day, sure, we're all different, aren't we?
1: Like, exactly. We're all different. We all have our identities.
0: We all have our identities. So just to come back, thank you so much for sharing that about, you know, going through that experience of questioning and wondering. Did you feel well supported then with on that journey with your family?
1: If I'm truly honest, certain members of my family,
0: yeah.
1: But unfortunately, certain members of my family, not.
0: I know,
1: And I know that does come down to, unfortunately, the progress in terms of queer and trans conversations, even conversations outside of societal norms, especially within my community, is on the backward slide.
0: Yeah.
1: And it's one of the reasons why, especially I, as a queer traveller, as a trans traveller, as someone who identifies within those sides, I know that I need to be represented.
0: Yes.
1: I know that I need, whenever I step on a stage, I know that I should hold it hard in my heart, and I should hold up a passion.
0: Yeah.
1: Because that is what my culture, my creed, my identity, my background teaches me to, is hold myself with power and with passion.
0: Oh, completely.
1: And power, passion and poise. Power, passion and poise.
0: Yeah, love it. It's being true to yourself, isn't it?
1: Is.
0: Because if we can't be true to ourselves, we can't be true
1: We can't. We can never, ever be true to ourselves until we are. We cannot be true to anybody else until we are true to ourselves.
0: Okay.
1: And I think one of the reasons why I found myself falling into goth fog, and the work that I do, not only as a queer and kink folk journalist, but as an events organizer, is to create those spaces of where we can question the normality of
0: completely
1: what life is.
0: And it's about, as you said before, being visible.
1: It is.
0: So if you're not visible, well, you can't spark conversations. And I, again, if it's all right, I'll go back to many times.
1: Please,
0: we're out there now, and Cormac, he's 22, and so, and he looks like healthy young man out there, and we're out and about, and he loves his music actually as well. He probably loves your gigs actually. I'll have to take him along.
1: But do you know what, Joa? Please do. Do you know what? I'll even see if I can get a ticket. That's just for the both of yours. Don't say we don't look after yours.
0: Ah, you're very good. But definitely, without us taking him out there, and sometimes that can be difficult because you may, you know, be, he can be quite, say, vocal or whatever. That's how he expresses, you know, how he's feeling in the moment. And you can get the looks, or he sometimes stares. Not from all, you can equally get the most beautiful kindness from strangers. Mm-hmm. But if he wasn't out there, we'd never have had so many of the conversations we've had over the years with strangers and talking to them more.
1: Exactly.
0: He allows you in and to open it up.
1: And would you have grown, would Cormac have grown,
0: completely,
1: would the strangers have grown?
0: Exactly.
1: Unless we talk, unless we sit down and communicate as human beings, unless we are willing to put aside our obvious differences, and because every single human being is different.
0: Yeah.
1: I mean, even for the very fact that I'm sitting next to my partner right now, and he has a combination of ginger, orange, greenish hair. I'm colorblind. It doesn't really help.
0: I was going to say, I would go a different color myself.
1: I mean, I can describe the facial expression as well.
0: So can I. For our listeners. It's all good. We're all in love
1: here
0: in the
1: studio.
0: We're all having a great bit of fun here.
1: But no, like, even from a standpoint of base stuff such as hair color difference, we are all different.
0: Yeah.
1: So why shouldn't we have spaces and community spaces that not only promote our difference, but put our differences on the stage, in the spotlight, where we deserve, because queer artists want to play gigs.
0: Yeah.
1: Trans artists want to play gigs.
0: Yeah.
1: Neurodivergent people want to see gigs. Yeah. How, for example, like your son Cormac, you mentioned his absolute love and adoration of music, right?
0: Mm.
1: How many of those gigs, how many of those bands that he listens to And those gigs, do you know, are they accessible for neurodivergent people?
0: Yeah, I know. I haven't, it's next on my list. I have a list of things you want to do and go about. I have a bit of fun with it sometimes, you know, because he loves all live performances and things.
1: Live performances and art.
0: It's art, it's creative, it's it productive. Is.

0: whatever. So, you know, I think he'd be just great at like a rave or whatever. I could just see him up there.
1: Oh, and 100%.
0: Yeah. Because it goes right to the core, the music, doesn't it? It goes so deep, doesn't it, music? And so, no, I just keep going out there, having the chats. And, you know, generally speaking, the response is beautiful, and the, you know, from it is, and it's, the world is richer. The world is richer for this.
1: The world is richer for diversity. The world is richer for faces that break stereotypes. The world is richer for identities that do not align with what we are taught from birth. The world was richer during the 1980s when you had the likes of David Bowie.
0: I know.
1: When you had the likes of Annie Lennox as well.
0: Big fan. Yes.
1: Visibility standpoint.
0: Yes. You know, it's fantastic.
1: We had that back then. We have that now.
0: Yeah.
1: The very idea, one thing that I wish to say to any queer and trans listeners listening to this is that you are welcome, that you are valid, that you are wanted, that the space that you take up is space that you deserve to take up.
0: Yes, absolutely.
1: Every single person deserves to take up space.
0: Totally.
1: And especially space within our events and our organizations. Yeah. And this is also a shout out to anybody that wishes to get involved with us.
0: Please, yeah.
1: Please come along to us. We are at Gothfog Productions on all forms of social media. We are slowly but surely getting ourselves a website sorted out.
0: Excellent.
1: We want your help. At the end of the day, do you want to see live music where you live?
0: Do you
1: want to see an event produced by people in your own community bringing communities together?
0: Yeah. Fantastic.
1: Then reach out and let's make history.
0: Yeah.
1: Because every single gig, every single event we play, every single space we play is not only history, it is art.
0: It is.
1: And it shows that we can progress.
0: A fabulous shout out. And I just want to check if Cassie, are you still there on the line? Hello?
2: I am, yes.
0: You've had a chance to listen in, or you could have been busy now with other duties.
2: I'm simultaneously listening on the radio and sorting my kids out.
0: Yeah, so, I know. I'm sure I fully endorse what Bea is saying there.
2: I loved Bea sharing your story. That was wonderful to hear. It's a big part of Loud Women is, you know, we're based on the principles of intersectional feminism, and something that I know myself as a kind of neurodivergent mother of neurodivergent children. I'm also a teacher. I teach at music universities and obviously kind of work with Loud Women, and something that I see time and time again is that huge crossover on that big Venn diagram of neurodivergence and queerness and people not necessarily relating to the gender that they've been assigned at birth, and not relating to the stream of life that they've been assigned at birth as well. All of those things kind of converging with creativity as well, and often producing some of the most beautiful art and the most interesting and innovative music as well.
0: And
2: I think this is time and again when kind of people look at a Loud Women lineup, it's very female heavy, but it's also very, very queer heavy as well. And we weren't necessarily kind of set up as a queer events organizer, but it's kind of happened that our events have got queerer and queerer because I think that's where the interesting art is being made is the people who are maybe at the margins of society and kind of need that community and put so much more into it. So our team, I mean, you know, I don't have stats on this, but our team, I would say, is almost 100% neurodivergent.
0: Yeah.
2: Because we
1: as are we.
2: Um, yeah. we we we Yeah, we get stuff done,
0: yeah,
2: don't
0: yeah,
2: we?
0: That's we
2: throw everything into it. Yeah, and that kind of hyper focus.
0: Yes,
2: means we can get all those events done. So it's harnessing those
0: harnessing
2: those
0: our strengths and the superpowers, whatever you want to call them. That's lovely to hear. Thank you for that, Cassie. Sorry, I'm just conscious of the time. As always, when you're having a great chat, you have to watch the clock, unfortunately, too, because I want I want Bea to be able to give her a little shout out for her song choice at the end. But did you want to just be very quickly come in before we play?
1: Mm-hmm. So, as some of you may have already noticed across our social media, there was the hint of a little promo ticket and a little promo code. Drum roll, please. I mean, please imagine a drum roll.
0: Yes.
1: So, for our next event, which is Weirdos, Mashers and Freaks 2, the 31st of October, Halloween District, Liverpool, on Skiddle.com.
0: Oh, yes.
1: It is Mersey 20 for 20% off any and all tickets. Until a week today. So what are you waiting for? You have genuinely, you have a chance. Go take it.
0: Yeah, absolutely.
1: Snap it up. Go soon.
0: Ah, fantastic. Thank you for your generosity there. That's wonderful. Oh, we could talk all day, Bea, but we want to hear your song choice for the end of the show. So please.
1: So my song choice for the end of the show is by Nocturne, which is a gothic theatrical metal band, and it is entitled The Wave. I am not going to take off any more time because I know as much as yours love listening to my sweet saccharine tone. We do have work to do.
0: I know, and I'll be in trouble.
1: Let's hit play.

0: was the amazing, sorry we had to cut a little bit short there, the amazing Nocturne by the Wave. And I just wanted to spend big massive thanks to my guests again, to Bea and to Cassie, and for hopefully you've got all the shout outs that they've given for Goth Frog Productions and for Loud Women. We'll put all the links on our socials too. And thank you so much, especially to you, our listeners, as always, for tuning in. Hope you've got some inspiration today. Anyway, strand of our conversation, as always, keep in touch. And yeah, let us know what you think. And our number again for the show, 07761 908063. Until the next episode of Mersey Women, look after yourself, look after each other. Sending lots of love.
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2: Hello, my name's Steve Farragher, and I'm here to explain to you all about the LCR Club 100. 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
9: Hello, salu, ahlan, ciao, titi, hola. 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See you soon, la.
6: You're listening to Tales of the Unexplained with me, Peter Bircher.
10: And me, David Lloyd, where we'll be looking at the world of the paranormal, conspiracy theories, and the mysteries of the ages.
6: The truth is out there. Hello and welcome to Tales of the Unexplained on Liverpool Community Radio. Every time I hear that, Dave, I love that. Mysteries of the ages.
10: Drawing the
6: listeners in. Thanks for joining us, myself, Dave, and Mike Farry's back in. Hello, Mike, how are you?
11: Yeah, I've been thinking about, like, non-stop thinking about this subject, you know, so to find out as much as possible about it all.
6: Yeah.
11: But it does seem like we've gone into stranger times again in September 26th.
6: Yeah, constantly, month after month now, things are changing out there in that greater world, and also on a universal level, I could imagine. Anyway, Tales of the Unexplained is the show that looks at the conspiracy theories, aliens, ghosts, and we do look at the mysteries of the ages, as Dave would say. We're on for the next 2 hours. Settle in and enjoy the show. First part of the show, Dave and Mike, we're going to be handing over to them too. They've got a few little topics we're going to talk about, and it's probably the topics that you and your friend are talking about in the pub, in work, AI. What else have we got, Dave?
10: 15-minute cities.
6: Yeah.
10: These mission scientists, these... who were working on UAPs and very high scientific stuff have disappeared. There's a general involved as well as disappeared. And what's going on in the Straits of Hormuz with the oil refineries, fertilizer and gas?
6: Yeah, because they are going to be shortages there. But also going to have a look at AI as well. We're going to fit in. It's a massive topic at the moment, quite recently. We've got a little video to share from the BBC about people's concerns about... And I have actually been worried about this, actually. When you look at the world of Star Wars and these robots and what could the world be like within the next 10 years? And will the human being, the human species, be wiped out?
11: Yeah,
6: or
11: how,
6: certainly the secondary?
11: How would it do it as well? You know, would it create its own robots? Because in this... with this story you've got from the BBC, there was something I heard recently, and I think it might have been, I forget whether it was OpenAI or Anthropic, they had not noticed that their own bots had managed to code their own message board, and they were like swapping messages with each other about their own survival and avoiding being turned off, deactivated, and the company said they had not found out about that.
6: But that actually means that they're also developing their own consciousness and cunning working and their own sort of moral compass, which is something we probably need to be working in China
10: working on the in factories, and they're replacing their own batteries in the backpack.
6: Yeah.
10: So nobody has to do that.
6: Yeah. But listen, that's the first hour. I mean, again, you know, people will be talking about that. We'll look forward to talking about that. Second part of the show, with great delight, we will have a guest coming in. That's Dave Cargill. He is a committee member down in the Liverpool Spiritualist Church. Anyone in Liverpool will know Dolby Street, which is just round the corner from the old Royal Hospital. Yeah. Everyone's been round there at one point on the bus going into town, or you've known a family member or people that go. It's been there a long time. Looking at the history of it, you're talking about spiritualism, as in within the church, and services has been going on since, you know, mid-1800s in Liverpool, which, you know, it's celebrating 150 years. So with great delight, Dave will be coming in telling us about spiritualism and how it fits in society and how you can get involved and the benefits of it. join us on Facebook if you ever want to find out any more information in regard to Tales of Unexplained. You can get these shows up, they'll load these shows on Spreaker and Spotify. You can put us into Spotify, just throw your earphones in, your earpods in, and walk along and listen for the next 2 hours to not just this show, but also past shows. Because we've touched many, many different topics, which are coming into fruition. Mike, you've been with us a short time now. You enjoy this type of thing, don't you? You know, you're a strange but true follower and things like that. Why do people like these topics, even though they're so outlandish?
11: Probably because they actually think that, you know, there must be far more to it that you can just simply see and hear. And it's looking for those answers to the deepest questions. Anything about it is trying to find out what's really going on and what it's really all about and what might actually be possible, which could well be far beyond what we can just see and hear in front of us in the physical world. You know, it's got such a deeper context than all that, hasn't it?
6: Yeah.
11: And on some sort of primal level or deep level, I think maybe everybody knows that, actually, even if you're as atheist as Ricky Gervais or something.
6: but when you say about a primal level, have you imagined the old hunter-gatherers? Do you think they ever thought about what are we doing here? Did they have the brain capacity, or is it because we developed our intelligence?
10: They'd have been thinking about the next meal.
6: The next dinosaur. Well, in fact, it never ever met it. Wow. Neanderthalic man, it never existed. Anyway, Dave, you're going to start our next topic. Settle in and over to you.
10: There we go. 15-minute cities. I wrote this out twice, so I should be able to read it. My own writing. The 15-minute city concept was designed by a scientist called Carlos Marino in 2004. He proposed creating cities where people have access to key amenities by travelling no more than 15 minutes, by either walking or cycling. In China, the Minister of Commerce announced 30 cities, the first batch where 15-minute communities would be piloted in the Chenggong province. So already in China, and this was a good few years ago now, so they've probably got them all over the place. And to get outside the 15-minute cities is facial recognition, so you get your schools just outside. Anyway, the idea behind 15-minute cities is to reduce the dependency of urban residents on cars, leading to lower rates of pollution, as well as improvements to the health of the people who will walk or cycle to access their basic needs. Oxford. Remember, we've talked about this about 2 years ago.
6: It was
10: a conspiracy theory, wasn't it?
6: Yeah, so let's compare this. Yeah. Oxford, I remember you did speak about this. Is this an advancement on what's happened?
10: No, it's in place now. It's starting now.
6: Wow.
11: Like a pilot scheme, yes.
10: Oxford sees as a 15-minute test case, Oxford is being divided into six designated neighbourhoods, zones, separated by traffic filters, monitored by AMPR, which is the automatic number plate recognition
11: cameras. So they know when you've driven in and out of it, and that's it.
10: Under the approved structure, residents may apply for a permit, allowing up to 100 days a year of unrestricted movement through these six zones of travel. Oh. Once the 100 days are up, allowances reach unauthorised journeys trigger a £70 penalty. It's unbelievable, isn't it? Reduced to £35 if you pay it quick. Mm. Right, on the next page. Civil liberties in a managed landscape. Critics argue that the concern is not the cars or emissions, but once movement is covered by the allowance, charges and automated penalties. Now, there's no, you know, like they've got those flock cameras in London, you know, where they've been cutting them down and everything.
6: Yeah, yeah.
10: They haven't got them, it's all done on AMPR, where you'd be just sent a penalty through the post. And it's the psychological contact changes. Travel becomes something you use up or pay for once you've used 100. I mean, you know, God knows how long it'll take to use 100, but.
6: Yeah.
10: Anyway, so it's just visiting families or businesses across town or responding spontaneous to life must be weighed up against permit days or mounting up cost of the travel. The rollout, the first permits that change is suggesting governance style built on gradual acceptance rather than an open debate. So nobody's debated this. They've just tried to trial it and see how it goes. There's about 170 people in Oxford. And it says... other suggested cities are Bristol, Birmingham, and Sheffield.
11: Yeah, because those are places where they've already had, you know, things like ULEZ schemes which work in a similar way. You know, you cross into that zone and it's not in the ULEZ-approved car, you know, an older one, which might be someone more of a lower income might still have, and you've got the £12.50 charge, just like in these 15-minute cities where, if you know, it knows who you are, how often you've come in and out, and it's trying to limit car journeys kind of by force. And that's kind of what, and obviously this in addition to things like, you know, things that make it more difficult low traffic neighborhoods where streets are made harder to drive down because you only access one end. Got a few in Liverpool actually, haven't we? And 20 miles an hour in those sorts of cities as well. So you've got Bristol and you've got Brighton, London for you, you know. So it sounds like it's all coming together to trying to limit people's use of the car.
10: It's a test one, isn't it? To try it, and if it works, they roll it out everywhere.
6: Yeah,
10: but as far as I know, nobody's debating it.
6: But the core principles here, of the sheet I've got, the core principles are, it's about proximity. It means that you'll always be close to a shop. You'll always be close to a school, parks, healthcare, close to home. That's beneficial. Active travel design encourages people walking and cycling. That's got to be a positive. Green spaces, roads will then be replaced with trees, parks and public areas. And decentralisation, neighbourhoods become self-sufficient rather than relying on single central business district. They're all positives.
10: But
6: are you saying that...
10: It's by the back door. Once you've used your 100 permit days, they're going to raise a lot of money, aren't they, through fines. And there's another one, which I didn't write down, but I remembered it. There's also, if you come from the outside and go through these designated six zones, you charge so much. I think it's £25 for so many visits.
6: Yeah, but we've looked at, and I mean, we're going to touch upon it, Dave, because again, you've just spoke about it. Climate change and our lifestyle related to the climate and the emissions that are being fired out. Places like Paris, Melbourne, Copenhagen, these are using this to cut carbon emissions. Is that not a positive?
11: Yeah, well, I think what's interesting is that it's done by the stick, but also there's supposed to be a change to using electric vehicles and things like that. So it's obviously that should be addressed in the change of way people drive. But this does seem to be, things like this do seem to be quite obviously designed to make it more inconvenient and harder to drive, and actually make the focus that it's within 15 minutes. Everything. So it sounds like a nice idea, and I think those ideas could be, but actually goes back into the way we perhaps had to live in history. We actually, you know, we just had everything kind of around as a way you could reach on foot, and the bicycle, the bike wasn't even invented at one point, so everything had to be there. It was only travellers who went to London, and there may be a negative feeling about reducing people's scope and freedom and what the car has brought, is how wide you can travel across the country, and that this is all being reined back in, and that's what these 15-minute cities are about.
10: That's brought out in 10 or 15 cities across the country, maybe even Wales and Scotland. There's going to be less use for cars, isn't it?
6: Is that a bad thing? Cars are, you've just got your conspiratorial hat on. I'm not saying who's right or wrong, but from sitting on the fence, less cars on the street, less emissions, trees, you've got parks, you've got people being able to access areas. Or are you more about it's meant to contain us, and it's a bit more like the Hunger Games where you can't come out of your zone?
10: I think over time that's exactly how it'll be, and it'll be more about controlling the masses, because you'll all be in these 15-minute cities. I think the best thing, if anybody's really interested, is just put 15-minute cities China and have a look at what they're doing.
6: Yeah, but it's...
10: And not only that, we're going to be following it with the Chinese credit system. That's coming down the line next.
11: Because the freedom is about how far you can go. You might want to go to like that St. Helens Remnus that I've gone to. And it's harder to do by train than just go in there. And then you'd be crossing like Hunger Games zones of the Northwest, wouldn't you?
6: The gangs of New York.
11: Come to LCR, you only can do it 10 times. You put too big a carbon footprint. You can't come to LCR more than 10 times in a year.
10: Well, I told you, when I was in hospital, I got a sandwich. I think it was a ham sandwich.
6: You were lucky.
10: And I just I was looking for a cheese and onion. Anyway, I read the size of the box, and it said this is 12.5% of your daily carbon allowance. So how many is that? Eight sandwiches, and that's me done for the day.
11: So that's an informed diet.
10: And this is a year ago, you know what I mean?
11: Yeah,
10: so
11: yes.
10: You can see what's coming down the line. I'll give you another instance. I put a video on Facebook the other day. When Aldi's been shut for 4 or 5 days. Did you see the poster?
6: I haven't seen this.
10: Well, anyway, down the left-hand side, you've got all the fruit, and you've got the chicken, your bacon, your sausage, all cabineted off now. It's all been cabineted off, whereas it was open. Now, they're only like doors, but you can see what's going to happen once... they've done the same in Tesco's. Once the digital ID comes in, they're going to have a panel on the end,
6: yeah,
10: and you'll have your phone. You won't even get into the shop unless you've got your phone with your thing on. And it'll say, open cabinet 3 to get your sausage. So anyway, that was bad enough. I had to get a bit of cheese and yoghurt and that. So anyway, make my way round to the checkout. I said, what's going on here? There's normally 5 tills. 2 tills have disappeared.
6: Yeah, yeah.
10: And you've got 10 card only self-service cash machine.
6: Yeah,
10: that's besides the other 10 on the other side.
6: Yeah.
10: And 8 of them are card only self-service machines. Yeah. The other 2 are cash. Whereas... 10 years ago, when he started bringing his own,
11: more and more,
10: it was the other way around.
6: Yeah.
10: So that's the way it's going to go. They know something's coming down the line.
6: But people say it's to be more efficient and it's quicker. You can do your own. I mean, what you're saying is actually right, because if you think about it, when I used to go and do me shopping, I get to the till and someone had scan it for me. And if you were lucky to pack your bag, now you're scanning it yourself,
10: yeah.
6: And it's more expensive.
11: Doing their job because they're not even employing someone.
6: So they're saving more money.
11: So they're getting you to do that. And on the way to this reminisce thing, I went into like a small co-op and there was no one on the tills. And I was out of principle. I was like, I'm not going to be using the self-service. And then finally got somebody there and I said, oh, well, you know, they'd have more people employed, wouldn't they? And all this. And said, well, at least I'm still employed, sort of thing, you know.
6: Yeah.
11: You know, because that's the way it's kind of going. People are being sort of asked to, oh, you're out of work, can't you get a job and all this? And and increasingly, it's like a form of AI in a way. It's like a form of what was to come, the self-service checkout.
10: Yeah.
11: Is that it will be done by you in the computer?
10: Well, not only that, it knows exactly what you've bought.
11: Yes.
10: And you're on the screen, facial recognition, so it's recorded. In some supermarkets.
11: Like
10: somebody was telling me, as you go out, you have to scan your thing to get out, ticket to get out.
11: They did that in Sainsbury's.
6: Yeah, that's the new one, though.
11: That's the cameras.
6: But are we just being old fuddy-duddies? Because if you look at the younger generation, you know, we're old. Yeah. No, but if you look at the younger generation, it's standard. They're going to be brought up into this world.
10: Use your card,
6: it's faster.
10: They don't carry
6: cash. Efficient.
10: You get on the bus.
6: Yeah.
10: Students, do you pay for everything with the phone? It's second nature now, isn't it?
6: But is that not a problem? Is that just making things a bit quicker, a bit more efficient? Saves the train companies, the bus companies having to do floats every night, put money in the bank, go to the bank. Are we not just making ourselves more efficient?
10: But why
6: is it this constant conspiratorial sort of thought of people that they're doing this to control us?
10: Well, yeah. I mean, while you've got both, you've got a choice. As soon as you take the cash away... I mean, you've seen in the past, NatWest has gone down because something's gone wrong with the payment system. You know, your direct debit's not getting paid. And it might be out for a couple of days.
6: Yeah.
10: And don't forget, every transaction, once this digital ID and digital cash comes in, there'll be 2 or 3%, because everything will be digital transactions on your phone. 2 or 3% going somewhere. I don't know where it goes, but it won't be billions. It'll be trillions worldwide.
6: Yeah, yeah.
10: I'm talking about worldwide, not just this country.
6: Yeah.
10: This country's falling now.
6: Now we are going to talk about AI, because I think this fits in quite perfect with what's going on. And Michael's just touched on that again when he mentioned AI. But at the moment, it's September 2026. It came up again in the news. It's a massive vogue.
10: Yeah.
6: It's this AI Anthropotic.
10: Yeah.
6: There's been all kinds of issues in regard to this. First come to note to me was when Geoffrey Hinton done an interview. Geoffrey Hinton was classed as the godfather of AI, worked at Google, left Google, because he was very worried about where AI was going, that the super intelligence it was going to get, even to the point where it may take over the world. Human beings will become the secondary, secondary people on the planet.
10: Yeah.
6: Could become enslaved, could become, quite subservient to this super intelligence, which is, unbelievably intelligent, and is now getting a lot closer. It could be within the next couple of years. Can I just very briefly, Dave, before you go on, I'm just going to play this video. This is a talk with Jacob Coxon. He works at Anthropotic. And then Mallow Bergen, who, again, is in a research unit with AI. And these are the worries that these experts have got.
12: A former employee of the AI firm Anthropic, who resigned warning about the dangers of the technology, has told the BBC that people working there are frightened about the fate of humanity. Jacob Coxon told the BBC's Sunday with Laura Koonsberg programme that people involved in the technology were scared humans could be made extinct if AI agents were turned rogue. Mr. Coxon welcomed the idea of an AI slowdown, but said it would need to be coordinated with China.
13: It's not at all an exaggeration to say that the people who are involved with both founding these companies and building the tech believe there is a possibility of human extinction. And many of the people who are sort of deep in the weeds on actually coding the thing believe that there is like a greater than 10% chance, or even greater, some smaller, but they all have different numbers for a probability that humans might die. And they all keep this in their head on a daily basis while working on the technology.
14: And is that what you believe?
13: I believe that if we don't slow down at the current rate of progress, yes, there is a strong chance that we could all die in the immediate future.
12: Well, meanwhile, the head of the AI company Anthropic has said the development of artificial intelligence should slow down because of rising concerns over safety. Dario Amodei called on companies to move forward more slowly and cautiously. Our North America technology correspondent Lily Jamali has more.
15: Dario Amodei's essay proposing a slowdown in AI development has been shared widely in Silicon Valley this weekend. He has gotten support from rivals, including Elon Musk and Sam Altman, the head of OpenAI. With AI, there's long been a tension between safety and speed, but some models have proven very good at hacking lately and have even escaped the testing environment. The debate crescendoed this week when AI safety researcher Jacob Coxon abruptly quit Anthropic. He'd previously worked at OpenAI. He said that neither company was developing this technology in a responsible way and that both were gambling with all of our lives. Now, in his essay on Saturday, Amodei said that there are undeniable benefits to AI, but that it was important to confront the risks head on. He said governments need more time to develop regulations. Another idea of his that's gaining traction, having independent third parties monitor these models both as they're being developed and deployed. Some critics have suggested that proposed slowdowns are more about consolidating control over the AI industry than they are about safety.
12: Marlo Bourgon is the CEO at the Machine Intelligence Research Institute. He said it's hard to imagine how we would control AI systems, which are far more intelligent than humans.
16: I think this is a very real risk that people have been warning about for a long time now, and I'm very encouraged to see that more and more people are speaking publicly about it. I think the basic situation that we're in, like we've been hearing more about, is just that the AI companies think that they can build AI systems that would be radically smarter than us, and they don't understand how those systems work. And it's very difficult to think about how you would control something that's much smarter than us. And if you don't understand, you know, the things that your AI systems have been learning, and they often have a bunch of unintended behaviors, I don't think you should be imagining something more like a Terminator scenario, but humans are smarter than all the other species on the planet. And there's, you know, many, many, many of them that are extinct, not because we were out to get them, but just because we were trying to transform the world to our ends. And so this is something that people in the AI community take very seriously. I'm at a workshop this weekend with a bunch of people from the companies and the AI safety scene more broadly. And this is like a real topic of conversation that they're all grappling with.
12: So when you have the leaders of three of the biggest AI companies, OpenAI, Grok and Anthropic, they all say there should be a slowdown. So why isn't that happening? What's the issue?
16: I mean, I think we're kind of in a very challenging situation where any one company slowing down doesn't really solve the problem. You know, I like to say nobody wins in a race to be the first to lose control, but also nobody solves the problem by being the only one to slow down or stop. And so I think this is an important coordination problem where Dario's essay is a first step to try and properly engage governments and the international community to realize that these risks are real, that we need real, stringent guardrails from the government to slow down the pace of AI. I think some of the technical challenges might be hard enough that we might even have to, you know, even almost halt the frontier for some time to let the work catch up, to really understand how we would do this in a responsible way that's safe.
12: A former employee.
6: Wow. You know, this is on the next level. We've talked about AI probably the last 12 months, probably 18, you know, two years. And as we're going further into this and we're looking into it and there's evidence in front of us. I mean, I use AI and ChatGPT and stuff like that. But 10% chance, Mike, of the human species being wiped out.
11: Which has been covered in some films before, yes. And yeah, I was going to say that if you think about one analogy, a calculator can do a very, very complex function in just, I don't know, it could be femtoseconds, couldn't it? Something ridiculous.
10: Femto?
11: Yeah, like a really, really...
10: I've heard of femto, no?
11: It's a really...
6: Mike's going all AI on us. Oh, he's been chipped.
11: I said it's an incredibly short amount of time. It's like, you know, about as much time as an atom would blink, I don't know, or something like that. Yeah. You know, it's able to do that, and now we're extrapolating and developing it to do all sorts of logic. And so that's what they're worried about, obviously, that it could actually decide, you know, maybe humans are worse on the planet than we would be, and, you know, and actually, but it's how they would do it as well, isn't it? Because they'd have to build these physical robots and things that would actually, you know, physically take over, because otherwise computer systems can be shut down. Although I did say about that idea that they were creating a message board secretly that the company didn't even discover for months, which was aimed at their own survival.
10: It may already be too late. It may already be too late. But Trump was asked about it on the news today. Yeah. He said, America is the best. Nothing to worry about.
6: Because there's a race to be the best in AI, but this is just going to go totally and utterly out of control. Mm-hmm. And how would it get rid of humans?
11: But it wouldn't be
6: warfare. I mean, there's even biological warfare it could
10: do.
6: Well,
10: there's a guy, one of the top guys, who's resigned, and he said that the AI can now develop different viruses and molds and everything that could actually kill people. And, of course, you know who's interested in that? Bill Gates. He's looking for the blooming...
11: But is it a given? Is it a given that it would be malevolent? Because it's always assumed that, you know, a bit like Stephen Hawking's warning about not making contact with aliens was, we don't know whether they would be ruthless. Should we be really trying to, you know, sort of point out the Earth to the cosmos and say, here we are, you know? But it's a similar thing with AI. Do we actually know that it might actually be beneficial? It might actually be the opposite. It might be that they would live in peace and harmony and create, you know, not destroy, but we don't... but also we don't know... whether it would not either.
10: Like, well,
6: that's actually a good point.
10: Here's the thing for you. Al Bielich, who was part of the Philadelphia experiment, where he went forward in time. This could be the guy, no, could be the guy. He said that in the year 3040, or whatever it was, the whole country, the cities in the sky are all run by AI. AI run everything.
6: Which is absolutely terrifying in a lot of ways, isn't it?
10: Yeah.
6: Yeah, I mean, this is Brian Cox. He was just talking with Joe Rogan. This is just very quickly. Just have a listen to what Brian Cox thinks as well.
17: Are you scared of artificial life, artificial intelligence? Elon Musk scared the shit out of me.
18: Yeah.
17: When he talked about it. Like, he talks about it like we're in the opening scene of a science fiction movie where he's trying to warn people, and then they don't listen to the genius. And it goes south.
18: Sort of depends. I chaired a debate on this with the Royal Society in London a few weeks ago. And so it's true now, at the moment, what people tend to be frightened of are general AIs, or AGI, they call it, artificial general intelligence, which is like what we talked about earlier, a human-like capability thing.
17: Yes.
18: And we're miles away from that. We don't know how to do it. We haven't got them. And we're miles away. So at the moment, artificial intelligence is expert systems and very focused systems that do particular things. You can be scared of them in a limited economic sense because they're going to displace people's jobs. And actually, interestingly, in this panel discussion we had, it's going to be like what you might call middle-class jobs in the UK, so white-collar jobs. It's not
17: Which
18: actually
17: is why people are interested in universal basic income to sort of replace money that's going to be lost, because there will be no jobs for all these people. Otherwise, we have just a mass catastrophe.
18: Yeah, they're very good. Someone said that these systems, artificial intelligence systems at the moment, are very good at doing things like lawyers' work. Mm. So they're very good at reading contracts and things like that. So it's interesting because it's a revolution. It's not like the Industrial Revolution where it's manual labor that gets hit necessarily. This is kind of interesting because it hits that kind of intermediate level that usually escapes. So you're right. One of the answers is to tax. There was an example was a robot tax. So in a car factory, you say to the manufacturer, well, okay, you can have a robot, but you pay the robot the same as you pay a person. And then that money goes into funding universal basic income or something.
6: Well, I mean, that's another interesting point again, is that, again, sitting on the fence, you won't have to get up at 6 o'clock in the morning to go to work. Everything's going to be done for us, the human species. We could laze around.
11: We've
6: got the opportunity in a digitalised world, Dave. We could all get a universal income. We would live in the 15-minute cities where we've got shops, doctors,
10: county floss.
6: but this is a utopia that could also be created, and is that a bad thing?
10: Yeah, but you can't help thinking that someone behind it wants to control the AI as well. So they'll have the AI on their side to do their bidding for them. You know, these the elites, you know, they who are in control and going to try and put everyone in control under this digital ID. This framework.
6: Yeah, it does. It is a little bit terrifying as well, isn't it? And one thing I'll just talk about here. This is the AI mode, and I've just put into ChatGPT, "Will you take over the world?" and the actual answer is, "No, I cannot and will not take over. I'm a text-based AI designed strictly to process data and answer your questions. I have no physical form. I don't have access to robotics machinery. I have no free will or desire. I don't possess consciousness, emotions, or personal ambitions." Well,
11: but in the end...
10: Did you see the Robot Olympics?
6: But my cousin...
10: Did you see the Robot Olympics where one of the robots ran faster than Usain Bolt? And he was also doing the long jump and the high jump. It's incredible.
6: Yeah.
10: I mean, what I'm worried about is what happens when you start putting weapons on in the hands, you know, or laser beams or something. You know what I mean? It could be absolutely deadly. Then again, you could send them to war rather than people.
6: Yeah.
11: So it's a bit like that Black Mirror episode, Metalhead, wasn't it? It was like a post-apocalyptic wasteland, and they had to dodge all these... Every robot wanted to kill them. So that's the sort of scenario, or at the beginnings of it from 2001, A Space Odyssey. I don't think you should do that, Dave. You know, turning off. And now, that came out in 1968, and we're actually seeing something where it's even on the mainstream news, where people worrying about it becoming an actual scenario.
10: I mean, you know, if I could control a whole swarm of drones, killer drones, send them out into tens of thousands to a certain place where you want to eradicate people or whatever.
11: Because they already used that in the Russia-Ukraine war. Once you've been identified by a drone, you can't survive. It, you know, one person was just giving up because they knew that they'd be shot by the drone. That's it. You know,
10: so the footage
11: of it. Yeah, so they're already doing this.
10: The other thing about these... Now, I only heard about 6 weeks ago about these AI sensors. You know, just talking about as if they're popping up all over the place in this country, especially in America.
6: Right.
10: And apparently they can use 1 million gallons of water a day. Now, I should have had a word with you, Peter, about Zuckerberg and Bill Gates saying that billions of people are going to die because the water is going to run out. They're going to provide the water for the... Not seawater, by the way. It's got to be our drinking water.
11: Fresh water.
10: Fresh water. But they've got desalination plants. You know, you've got these ships that stay at sea for a year or 9 months. Well, they have desalination plants so you can make drinking water out of seawater. But apparently the two of them have said, whether it's AI or not, but in one of them, Trump was sitting next to him, and he's saying a lot of people are going to die because in a year there'll be no water.
6: Yeah, so, I mean, they're taking up a lot of land. Quick video here. This is Tom Abel. He's Director of Sustainability Services. This is on the business stream. Just a very short video, and he's talking about, this is in the UK, 2055. It's the water shortage forecasts and implications.
19: In the UK, the EA It predicts that we'll have about a 5 billion litre a day water shortage by about 2055. Now, Business Stream, we supply about 300,000 customers with water and advice around water use and water management. Those organisations, 300,000 of them, use about 1 to 1.5 billion litres a day. So you're talking about that shortfall being three times 300,000 organisations. And the question I don't see organisations asking themselves seriously enough is not how can I reduce the amount of water I'm using, which is really, really important. It's what will happen to my organisation if the water isn't there.
10: Yeah. It's worrying, isn't it?
6: It's quite scary, isn't
10: it? Now, there's a bit of theory going on about where the water's disappearing to already. I mean, I didn't know they could build these sensors so quick. There's been a theory that's saying that a lot of the elite have built these underground bunkers, but mainly in New Zealand, it seems to be. But also, just in America itself, it's got over 800 dumbs deep underground military bases,
6: yeah,
10: where they've turned these into cities. And they reckon that these AI sensors are taking the water for these underground cities that are going to be inhabited as something comes along our way that might wipe a lot of people out. There was something called the Deagle Report, and they were talking about a certain event that happened. Don't know whether you can still get it online. And it went through all the countries. I think I showed it to you.
6: Mm.
10: Different countries.
6: Yeah,
10: we'd have like 20 million out of 70, and it went through the different countries. And around by New Zealand and Australia, there'd be a lot more people living, alive.
6: Yeah. Mm. But you just couldn't imagine what this planet Earth is going to be like. And you know, that was 2055. That's 20 years away. And I know people say it's 20 years, but things happen so quick. And as you get older, as you know, the years just seem to flow. And
10: Elon Musk said by 2035, everybody will have a robot in the home to do all the work.
11: There's Roomba vacuum cleaners that go around, but it'll be like they're probably in a human form, because once they're able to build more robots with AI, that's where the physical force could come from about whatever they want to do or not do. Yeah.
6: And then, so technically, in the future, there could be no human species. This would be a world run by what we would say robots, humanoids, with a consciousness which came from the human beings of this time.
10: I mean, here's a theory, that human consciousness has already been put onto a disc or something that they can put into a robot or into another sleeve, as they say, another clone with the consciousness of the original person. Whether that's true, I don't know.
6: Yeah,
10: certainly makes you think, doesn't it?
6: Mitsu Kiku, he's the physicist, he actually believes aliens are here, and that's how they do it, is that they can just fire consciousness through into certain people, targets, anyone that they want to aim for. Wow, it's very Star Wars, isn't it?
10: It's crazy, isn't it? I'm just touching on the mission scientists.
6: Yeah, go on, Dave. We've got about 5 minutes before
10: the last 18 months.
6: Get our next guest.
10: The last 18 months or so, 12 to 15 scientists, either suicided or missing. And just recently, David Wilcock. Now, he was a renowned UFO guy, but he knew about all things to do with that UAPs and such, said he committed suicide. I don't know about that. Although not connected, they were all working on anti-gravitation and UAPs. Some who are missing could well be working at an undisclosed location, such as the Antarctica, or there's even been word now that we've got cities undersea, in the ocean, you know. Possibly working on secret programs. Even Neil McCausland, a retired Air Force general, vanished mysteriously. Circumstances, he hasn't been seen since. The FBI are looking into the cases. So all these scientists have disappeared, and one of them was a woman called something Estridge, and she said she was told about two races of greys, one called the P-47s and the other one called the P-52s.
6: It sounds the love shack.
10: I was just thinking
6: that,
10: the B-52, and apparently these races of alien greys that are 47,000 years ahead and 52,000 years ahead of where we are now, and they're trying to come back to stop us doing something bad's going to happen. Yeah. You know, you wonder why Zuckerberg and other people are building these underground bunkers for hundreds of millions of dollars. You know, they could literally live down there.
6: Yeah,
10: for months at a time.
6: And you think about it as well. we've become so advanced in the last 120, 150 years, haven't we? You know, you think about the technology has just been absolutely off the radar now. You know, you've gone through your CDs and your technologies and science to where we are now talking about AI. If these things are from the future or they're 25, 50 years in advance, it's unimaginable, isn't it?
10: It said that the stuff that we've got now came from New Mexico in 1947, that the saucer crash, you know, fiber optic cables and stuff that we're using now. And you need to know that the grey projects and black projects probably 150 years ahead of where we are. We only get it through the latest iPhones and the latest updates. They're miles and miles ahead.
11: So it's a bit like the idea that the world may have actually ended multiple times, or at least human society. But actually, there's been interventions to change the timeline by maybe beings like that.
10: The P-47s.
11: 2012 was possibly one of them. Yeah. All sorts of things where the World War III scenario could have happened.
10: That's why you've got the Mandela effect.
11: Yes.
10: Yeah, you get a certain book and it says something good or other, and it's different. This today, but apparently if you've got an old phone, like a 2000 phone, I've got one in the house somewhere, and you look at the same book, it shows you the original of what it was, and you take it away.
11: Because it's got the energy of that time. That's an interesting idea. Maybe, so you can kind of reverse the Mandela effect or flip back to the old, slightly alternate timeline.
10: Yeah, well, the cleverest lad in the world, he disappeared, didn't he? Remember, he was a freckle-faced kid.
6: Yeah.
10: He said that we'd been moved to a different timeline. I mean, this lad is incredible. His IQ must be off the charts. Moved to a different timeline. I mean, this lad is incredible. His IQ must be off the charts. But he said, whatever he's been doing at CERN. And that's another thing.

0: science class of what they were doing. It was like smashing atoms together.
1: Yeah, but he found a good particle, didn't he?
0: Yeah, yeah, and that's what they were after. On? Yeah, but maybe it's opened up some sort of dimension portal. Again, it's the scientific element
1: well,
0: of it.
1: That's what one of the scientists was saying, they have, and there's creatures and all sorts going backwards and forwards.
0: Yeah, and you think about it, if we do get wiped out, the human species and the robots or the humanoids or whatever AI take over, they could be on this planet for a lot longer than what we were. I mean, the dinosaurs were there for 350 million years. It was a long time. We've only been a snapshot, haven't we?
2: Yeah, even the early man and the caves, it's not a very long period.
0: In the timeline of
2: everything. Dinosaurs,
0: yeah.
2: No.
0: Yeah.
2: And now we're worried about...
1: What makes me think is the reptilians have been here for hundreds of thousands of years. And, I mean, I can't see them being taken over by AI. They don't want to control them. Because apparently they've took over different star systems out in the galaxy somewhere. And they just use all the resources and then move on to the next. And all the people that are in the Black Eye Club, have you ever seen all these actors and singers and politicians?
0: Yeah.
1: Do you reckon that's because they've been droned? It's a small reptilian proboscis or something goes through the eye and it goes into the back of the eye and ties around the brainstem. And their consciousness becomes more reptilian. Whether it's like a hive mind, because a lot of these people in power, the bloody psychopaths. Or they've got psychopathic tendencies. I didn't name any names.
2: Probably brings into what the sort of thing that David Icke was talking about you know, suspecting that most of our height in our hierarchy, it could actually be reptilian, you know.
0: Yeah. But maybe they could be AI creation, couldn't they? Because you think about this as things in different... Well, why not?
1: Well, no, it's a good...
0: Because it's fourth dimension. You know, there's so many different dimensions out there. We're living in the third dimension.
1: But you wonder if they carry on the super intelligence, how that will react to how the reptilians will react to that. You know, it makes you think, doesn't it?
0: Wow. Well, we've just gone into a lot of stuff, and I'm sure within the next month when we're on... For next month's show, something will have happened again in the AI world, even just the answers, just a debate about what's really going on in this world and where we're going to be as a human species.
1: Have you got another minute?
0: Just very quickly.
1: Okay. I'd say to everybody, stock up on food and water, especially tins and rice and pasta, because the BBC have already said that cost of living has gone up 3.8%, and by Christmas it could be 6 or 7%. Because the crops have failed. We've only got like 20, 25% of what we should have at this time. And you're going to see things either very expensive or missing off the shelves altogether. And now they're talking about El Nino. And I mean, we know the weather's oblong when they're fixed. And we had a heat wave here and all over Europe, 40 degrees, so the crops failed. So I'd say get stuff in, just, you know, tins of corned beef and, you know, whatever, and put it away, forget about it. And the worst of it happens, if nothing happens, it'll be 7-8% cheaper than what it will be in a couple of months.
0: And you're having corned beef hash every night for your
1: tea. I drink 5 litre bottles of water, and once I empty them, I fill it up with tap water and put it away. Oh, I've got about 50 of them now. Yeah. They'll be worth about a gold when the water runs out.
0: They will make a fortune. Anyway, so we're going to go to the second part of the show. We're going to go down and we're going to speak to Dave Cargill. He is a committee member at Liverpool Spiritualist Church. So we've gone from a very intense debate to a more spiritual chat, and it's about getting a bit more in tune with yourself. Dave's going to keep us up to date in what is spiritualism, what happens at the church, how you can get involved, and the spiritualist church all across the world. So stay tuned for more Tales of the Unexplained on Liverpool Community Radio.
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4: Hello, salut, ahlan, ciao, titi, hola. Liverpool is the world's greatest city. 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My name is Imad Hassan and I love this place I now call my home. 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

0: Okay, and welcome back to Liverpool Community Radio, Tales of the Unexplained, 106.7. We are recording in our studios, Kensington, Liverpool, wonderful city of Liverpool, Dave. Mm-hmm. We've just been talking about AI, so just for listeners out there, Mike, David, we shouldn't be overly worried, should we?
1: Well, there's only a 10% chance that we're going to be wiped out, according to one of the guys.
0: Yeah, but obviously don't get too scared, because, again, we don't know what the future's going to hold.
1: How young these people who've left these companies, they look like they're in their 20s. Older people, you know that? And they've seen what's coming down the line, unless something is done.
0: Yeah, and you know, it leads in perfectly with our next guest. In the studio, very kindly, we're being joined by David Cargill, who is a committee member down at the Liverpool Spiritualist Church. And we will touch on the end of that a little bit about the AI and how spirituality will, you know, could things disappear in the future. But Dave, can you just give us a little bit of an insight? Welcome into the studio. We've got Dave and Mike with us. A little bit about your background and how you became involved in the Spiritualist Church.
2: Okay. Thank you for inviting us along. Give some insight to people. My journey is quite a short one, really. I have a brother who's 2 years younger than me, who's been a medium for 35, 40 years. But he lives in York. And he's never kind of pushed me towards spiritualism. I was doing nothing, to be honest with you, at the time. And then, funnily enough, it was an anniversary 2 days ago, 12th of September, of when my partner was diagnosed with what turned out to be a brain tumour. And she was only 52 and passed away on November the 19th. This was in 2018. And that's when I reached out to something else, because I wanted to make sure that there was something for her to go to. I wanted to make sure there was a place that she would be with people who loved her and that she was safe. So obviously the first place I went was to see my brother in York. And we have a daughter. I have two other daughters too. So Claire was their stepmom, but we had a daughter together. Mm. And 2018, the week before, the Monday before, Anna had just started her second year of A-levels. And then we got this devastating news over the next several weeks. So when Claire eventually passed, I just said, should we go to York? And she said, yeah, come on. So we went to see my brother Eric, who is a wonderful, wonderful medium, very experienced, very well respected in the whole of the Yorkshire area, and is well known at Arthur Findlay College, which is where most of our education takes place. So we went to see him, and we have something in the spirit world that when we pass over, we go into, particularly if there is any kind of trauma. And for Claire, there was trauma, because she was leaving her 17-year-old daughter behind. And that's called the Halls of Healing. And it's where you're tended to by angels, by ministers in spirit that help you to come to terms with what's actually happened. You've lost your physical body, but you've not lost your spirit. You are still and will still represent the same personality that you had while you were here, because that's the dominant part. It seems suppressed, but that is, you know, the dominant part. And when you go to spirit, it can expand even more. So, from that, I was only there a couple of days. We came home. I decided to go to the Spiritualist Church. So this would be 2019, January 2019, the first time we walked through their doors. Yeah. I didn't realise that they sang hymns, but there's a hymn on a Wednesday service, which is when I went along. The scariest thing for me was looking in the hymn book and finding you'll never walk alone.
0: All right.
2: That scared me.
0: Does that mean you're blue, is it? If you're red, it's okay.
2: It's not there anymore.
0: All right.
2: But, yeah, so the welcome that you get, there are many people at church that, you know, we interact with, and one of the prevalent things that we say that is, if you're open and welcoming yourself, when you walk through our doors, the church will give you a hug.
0: Yeah.
2: Basically. Yeah. And that's how it felt for me. So I continued to go. Anna drifted away, but then again, she had to go to university. If anyone was interested, she graduated with a first-class honours degree in politics.
3: Brilliant. Wow. Politics as well.
2: Yeah. Having gone through all that trauma, still managed to do that. So that's where my journey started, really, in 2019. So I was going regularly. Then we had COVID.
3: Yeah.
2: And we everywhere was shut down, and the church was limited numbers who could come in, and you all had to be 2 meters apart, so I went through all that, and I applied for membership. Now, membership is not easy. You don't just apply for membership and someone says, give us your money, here you go. No, it's not like that at all. You have to prove that you are committed to the church. Yeah. So you need to attend on a regular basis. I'm not saying every week, but at least once a month.
3: Yeah.
2: To show that there is some commitment there.
3: And
2: then after 6 months, the committee will consider you for an associate membership, and then that's what you have. And then another 6 months later down the line, you can become a member, which is what happened to me.
3: Right.
2: I remember going to an AGM in 2020... No, 2021, was it? I think it was. No, 2022, I tell a lie.
3: Post-COVID, 2022,
2: post-COVID, and I just said, look, I'm retired now. So if you need any volunteers, then, put my name down.
3: Right. So are you a psychic medium? Is that yourself?
2: There's a bit of confusion about those words, psychic and medium, isn't there?
3: Right.
2: Really?
3: Well, there is. I was just about that. You just led me into the next question.
2: I must have read your mind.
3: Well, this is that.
2: Maybe I'm psychic.
3: Yeah.
2: Yeah, there is. For us, a psychic really connects with your aura, your physical, the energy that we give off.
3: Yeah.
2: A medium connects directly with spirit world. So they will use their guides to help them to come close and find a connection with somebody. Now, there are many different ways that mediums do this. And it's not like turning on the light bulb. This is something that they will have been in development for years. You know, we had a medium just the other week, Karen. I won't give her full name because I've not got permission, but she said to me she was in development for almost 20 years before she even went on a rostrum or on a platform. So, and that happens, and that was the normal. It's probably less normal for it to be that length of time now. There's probably a lot more understanding and compassion for developing mediums, so people are helped. Maybe somebody else will share the rostrum with them or the platform with them and that kind of thing. So it's, like everything, things change.
3: Yeah.
2: And we live in a society that, kind of wants stuff straight away, doesn't it?
3: Yeah, immediate answers.
4: Did
3: you know as a young person, did you have these skills or this leaning that you had psychic abilities or...?
2: No.
3: No. No.
2: No.
3: Because you said your brother...
2: He'd always felt it. He went away to university in Lancaster, and after Lancaster he moved to London. He had a job there, and then he met someone, and they became interested in... And usually the route often is in through tarot or astrology that kind of stuff. Then they found churches or centres, and then he decided to move to York, and he's involved with York Spiritualist Church. He has been president, he has been secretary, now he doesn't, but he does lots of other stuff.
3: Yeah.
2: But for us at Dalby, it's quite difficult to put spiritualism into a pocket, and say that's where it belongs, because. And I don't want to talk about other religions, but just to say that unlike other religions, we have no doctrine, we have no dogma. Every prayer that you hear to open or close a service will be fresh. It'll be new. It'll come from the medium themselves. So it's not going through a service with set prayers all the time. We do occasionally borrow the Lord's Prayer because it's a wonderful prayer in itself.
3: Yeah.
2: You know, so, yeah, we will utilise that.
3: Is there a lot of importance in the mantra of prayer and that connection?
2: There's a lot of importance in prayer. We believe in the power of prayer hugely. I mean, I'm a healing medium, so what I do is spiritualist healing. That's where I've been, you know, this afternoon since about 11:45. Because we have people who come in regularly for spiritualist healing. And we're very proud of the team that we've got, actually. There are four of us with a receptionist who is now going to go through her accreditation to become a healing medium, and another member of the church who wants to become a healing medium as well. So we'll have six, which will be great. You know, it's complementary therapy, I must stress that. We don't diagnose anybody. We don't, you know, with no white coats here. But we do offer... that spiritualist healing.
3: Yeah. And do you, I mean, it must be hard for you. Do you get this constant connection with people? Do you see people behind people? You know, if you're walking down the street, you're getting these auras, you're picking up on things all the time.
2: One of the first things that everybody is taught to do is to close themselves down.
3: Yeah.
2: And we all do this in different ways. I know people who open up by imagining a flower opening up and then imagine the flower closing down. Yeah. I myself turn all my lights off and lay everything flat so that I'm completely closed down. That's just what I do. Everyone will have their own technique. There's no... Yeah. It's like the no doctrine, no dogma thing. There's no set way of doing anything.
3: Yeah.
2: We're quite individual, which is why prayers are different than anywhere else. But, yeah, we have a connection to God. We have seven principles. I forgot to bring you something along, actually, because last year was the 140th anniversary of Liverpool Spiritualist Church.
3: Yeah, I've just been reading. I've just said that to Dave. You're talking in the 1800s, aren't you? 1865, I think it was, something like that.
2: Yeah.
3: Which is unbelievable.
2: And that's just the church, but the movement was going before then. Yeah. People were meeting in houses in heaven.
3: Yeah.
2: You know, so I've got a copy of the order of service, which I meant to bring and forgot to put it in my bag.
1: Don't worry about services. The information is really good. How big is the place? What's the capacity of people to go in there? 50?
2: Probably over 100.
3: And do you get a big sort of clergy? Would there be still classed as clergy or people that go there consistently?
2: When you say clergy, do you mean congregation or do you mean...
3: congregation, you know, people,
1: Are they looking for answers?
2: It varies. Quite naturally, as happened to me, people who are initially grieving, recently bereaved, will come along hoping for something. I mean, we are, I think, probably one of the largest churches, certainly in Liverpool, but maybe even in the Northwest. I don't know. Don't quote me on that. Just in case
3: you get a phone call from Burnley in a minute.
2: Somebody will be coming back. Yeah. So they come when they're often when they're recently bereaved and are looking for something. It's quite difficult for the medium on the rostrum because they are open, so they're connecting to the spirit world, but they will be able to feel that pull. Yeah. They will be able to feel the pull. So there's a lot of grieving people in at the same time.
3: Yeah.
2: It can be quite difficult for them, but they have a job to do.
3: Yeah.
2: And they are supported by spirit and their spirit guides. So they rely on them. They have to stand in their own energy, but they rely on the support that they get from spirit world. And, you know, you'd be amazed at some of the messages that I've heard. I was chairing a service last week for a local medium, a member of our church, in fact. And the message that she gave to this woman as I was sitting on there was so emotional, I was filling up myself.
3: Yeah.
2: And so are some of the people in the congregation. You know, it was... The connection is so raw sometimes and intense that you feel the energy. You just...
3: Yeah. I mean, I know a lot of people who've sort of been, not only to the spiritualist church, just to many around. And people, I wouldn't say non-believers, because people sort of put a religious element to a lot of these spiritualist churches. But there was one particular guy, he was the school gardener where I used to work. And, you know, he said, I didn't believe in nothing. I went with my wife and she just lost the mother-in-law, and he said when they were doing the service, they sort of pulled me out, and he said, I've never, ever had a feeling like it, and he described a lot of things that were going on in my life, which was pretty much true. Mm-hmm. And he always said, I felt like the spiders, like this connection.
2: Yeah.
3: Which, does that happen quite, you know, do people...
2: No, it does. It happens a lot where you will feel emotional. I'm not always on the rostrum's chair. Sometimes I'm a volunteer on the floor, so I'm giving out hymn books or I'm, doing the raffle or whatever it is. But nevertheless, once you're in that energy, and people will tell you as well that there's a lot of healing energy in Dolby.
3: Yeah.
2: And sometimes you'll find people kind of going, ugh. But it's the effect of the healing energy upon them.
3: Yeah.
2: And if you need that healing energy, you will get it, because healing is not directed by us. It's not controlled by us. It's directed from the God force through the spirit world, through my spirit, to the spirit of the person, the recipient of that healing energy. Or in the case of just it being in the church, intelligently to those people from spirit directly to them.
3: Yeah. So you would categorically say then that these people are loved ones who've all been before, they are all around us.
2: Yes.
3: Yeah.
2: Mm-hmm. Oh. Yes. And I mean, I don't know how if you've you know lost anybody recently over.
3: Well, I've you know, my mum within 5 years. Dave, you've just obviously lost 3 years ago, and I mean, obviously, I don't know about Michael.
4: I've lost my dad about in 2020. Yeah,
3: So it's people go there for answers try and find. Yeah,
2: people go there for answers, and you will often find on that a medium might say to somebody, you've been asking for a sign. Mm. Well, how many signs do you want? Because they're moving your keys, they're turning your lights on and off, they're changing the radio or the television over. You know, and people aren't recognising them as signs. Mm.
3: Yeah.
2: I think our president Wendy is an absolutely wonderful, wonderful woman, a brilliant president. She'd love me saying that on the radio, by the way.
3: Yeah. You've just moved up in the committee.
2: Well, you know, pardon me. She always says that when it comes to asking for a sign from spirit, be specific.
3: Yeah.
2: Just be absolutely specific, because they don't know what you want.
3: Yeah.
2: You know, so just be specific what you want. So if you want them to say, you know, I don't know, can you flicker those lights at some point, please, Mum, Dad, or whoever it is. Mm. And they'll do it, and when they've done it, say, thank you very much, now I understand, you don't need to do any more.
3: Mm.
2: It just saves you getting, you know.
3: Mm. So,
1: I was going to say, the people who are carrying out these, you know, somebody's coming in, you've got a message for, are they hearing something from these spirit guides?
2: It's different for different mediums. Yeah. Some are, that was what we would call clairaudience. Mm. So they can hear something. Some people are clairvoyant, so they see it. Images. There are other clair types.
4: Like odours, for example. You
2: in
4: know,
2: the life of me, they come to mind, but people will taste things or they will smell things.
3: Yeah.
2: You know, a medium might say, was your dad a smoker? Yeah, he's smoking all the time. God, I can smell it up there.
4: Yeah,
2: you know,
4: send that as a sign.
2: Exactly, yeah. So there's lots of stuff.
4: Because I was wondering if an experience I had was the example of that, because I'd started to draw some art. Like, it was actually a fictional world, and drawing it as a street atlas. And I remember thinking, because his dad died in 2020, he hasn't seen it. I haven't shown him what I've been working on, and I wanted to show him, but it was too late to do that. Well, not necessarily because of spirit. So I actually put the map down on the bedroom floor, faced up. So to say, I'm going to show you here, as if you're in spirit, I can show you. And then it might have been about a day later or something, because I did notice a small single white feather. And it's the sort of thing that a skeptic might put down to as being, something of coincidence to be there. But it was there, and it was in a place where probably...
2: How did it get there?
4: Exactly.
2: Yeah. No. Wow, so many examples of that.
4: Because
2: I can go back to my daughter.
3: Yeah.
2: When she went back to school, which was just before the Christmas... They had an assembly. It's winter time.
3: Yeah.
2: Doors and windows were closed. a white feather comes down from the ceiling and lands on her lap.
3: Yeah.
2: How does it not get moved anywhere else?
3: Yeah.
4: It was a similar thing, really. The window wasn't open.
2: Yeah.
4: You know, it was just there.
2: Yeah. And people will put it down to, oh, it's just coincidence, or you know what I mean? But and that's fine. I'm not really bothered about that. I'm not here to convince anybody to come to our church. I'm not. Yeah. That's not what I'm here for. We're not. We don't proselytize. We don't try and, you know, campaign and make people try to understand that what we do is, you know, is important. That's up to other people to do their own research, their own investigations. Yeah. Come and see us if you want to, and that's fine. But we're not. Spiritualism is more than a religion for us. It's a philosophy and a science as well.
3: Yeah.
2: So we have what we call three pillars.
3: Okay.
2: So philosophy, you will hear a medium's philosophy on a Sunday divine service. Every Sunday divine service. The science part is what we would call communion with spirits, which is giving messages to the public. Mm. The religious part is coming to the church, singing hymns and getting involved with the energy.
3: Yeah,
1: and
3: yeah.
1: Do you get different speakers that come from different areas once a month, or?
2: Well, we have mediums at every service.
1: Yeah, yeah.
2: So we have a service on a Wednesday, we have a service on a Sunday, we also have what we call an extravaganza the third Friday of every month, where there are four or five mediums on the rostrum at the same time, and that goes on quite long. That's from like 6:30. No. Oh, when are you going to kill me?
3: Well, he's just moving down the table.
2: I'm just moving down the table, yeah. 6:45 start.
3: Yeah, yeah.
2: To around about 10:15 start. But there's a break in the middle. Yeah. So we provide complimentary tea, coffee, hot chocolate.
3: And does that involve the mediums then obviously making that connection and then looking for people within the audience?
2: They're often directed there. In different ways, they might see a light over their head. They might be told "person in blue" in the front, or they might be something else. But you know, I'm a slow learner. I'm nowhere near that. Yeah. So,
3: and is it always? I mean, you know, if you were getting something from spirit and it wasn't good news, or to just give it to the people straight.
2: They don't do that.
3: No,
2: don't do that. Don't do. No. They don't do bad news. Yeah. And this is our belief, and you know, people may not understand it, but from our perspective, the spirit world is all positivity and light.
3: Yeah.
2: There is no negativity there whatsoever. Sometimes a medium might come with a message for somebody and say that, you know, your dad's not very happy with this situation. What they should say, and more often than not do, but occasionally miss, is that if your dad was here, he would not be happy with that situation.
3: Yeah.
2: It's a different perspective completely. But in the spirit world, it is all, you know, positivity, love and light.
4: Can it be things like warnings, you know, because there's been cases of, I mean, there's been family members have suddenly come back and maybe even provided, like, you know, managed to make a discarnate voice to warn about something or a danger. Perhaps they were going out with somebody who's going to turn out to be violent. You know, so there's been, locally, there's been some stories of Tom Slem or something like that. So that they can sometimes even intervene in something where it will.
2: The problem that we have with that is that we, along with a lot of other religions, believe that we're given free will. Mm. So we make our own choices. We have personal responsibility for our actions, our thoughts, our deeds and our words. Mm. So no, this is not. That would not be expected that somebody will come back and say, you know, because we have a life to live.
1: Yeah.
2: There are different views on how long that life would be or could be.
1: Yeah.
2: We often try and take care of our bodies to make sure that we live a bit longer. Not so much sometimes. I do like pies and me chocolate. You know?
4: Me too.
2: Yeah.
1: Yeah, all of us just thinking.
2: And a pint of Guinness now and then. But at the same time, for us, we kind of take the view that this is school.
1: Mm.
2: This is where we learn stuff. This is where we try to understand the importance of compassion, of empathy, of understanding. And that's our job. Now, we also, our seven principles include continuous progress for the human soul. And that means that, for me anyway, it's what it means. I can't speak for everybody else. Mm-hmm. That means we have an opportunity, because another one of our principles explains that there will be reward and retribution for all the good and evil things done on earth. We don't mean hell, by the way. Yeah. We mean that you will have an opportunity to see exactly what you did
5: and reflect
2: during time.
5: Yeah.
2: Here, and so in doing that, if as we get older we change, we do some mad things when we're younger. Mm-hmm. We do some things we regret, things we've said, actions we've taken. Yeah. You know, but if you can pay that back over your lifetime, if you can go reflect now.
5: Yeah.
2: And go, do you know what? I shouldn't have done that. I need to put something right. I need to lose that out of my mind and forget it. So
5: not let it define you.
2: Yeah, not let it define you and become the person that you really feel you want to be now, which could be, you know, with kindness to people, with understanding, with empathy. When I'd come into this a bit like a Christian in the in the Colosseum.
5: Yeah.
2: But,
5: the tigers and lions are up next.
2: Yeah. But I've been made most welcome. Do you know what I mean? I didn't know what to expect. But I've been made most welcome by you three guys and enjoying the atmosphere. Or how you can manage without a window open, I have no idea.
5: I know.
6: We've got a fan over to bed.
5: We'll open the door in the moment.
4: I was just thinking also is that is it even being spirit outside of this physical world, but also that people might move on, you know, reincarnations. So the idea is that when people reflect on what they've done, it might actually influence their next life. Do you actually, do you see the results of people moving on into their next life, or just either choosing to incarnate or not? And if they do, would you still be able to communicate with them as their selves from the past life? Say my dad was now starting another life. Would you still be able to reach him potentially?
2: Well, reincarnation is a tricky subject. And it's not one in which we have any tuition or training or education. It's down to you as an individual, whether you believe it or not.
5: Yeah.
2: I know there's evidence out there. I don't think it's a huge weight of evidence about reincarnation, but there are certainly some other religions in the world that absolutely believe that we are reincarnated until we get it right.
5: Yeah.
4: Just like a series of like lessons, almost, you know, like going through, and then you don't need to incarnate anymore.
2: That's what they believe. I'm not coming back again. I'm telling them now. I'm not coming back again. I've done my stint. Thank you very much.
4: Because there'd be a lot of repetition, wouldn't it, things.
5: But there's a lot of connection there, though. Yeah. I know you're not religious based as such, but there's elements. You will be sort of coming into contact with things like reincarnation, having to find answers as such and things like that, haven't you?
2: You know, I have heard a trance medium go into a trance and a medium come through from the world of spirit and was asked the question, is there reincarnation? And it was a woman. Her answer was, well, it's kind of up to you. But it's a bit like, for some people, it's a bit like childbirth. Mm-hmm. Once you've had the baby, or whilst you're having the baby, it's like, I'm never having another one again. Mm-hmm. But once you had the baby, then you kind of go, should we try again? Mm-hmm. And that's how she described it during this workshop that I was at. So I don't know. I don't have any definitive answers for that.
5: Yeah.
2: I just know that, you know.
5: Because we've had guests on before. People like Anthony Peake, he talks about life after death, and he came on. He believes that the spirit, or you die and then you just constantly live this loop.
1: You go to the white light and you recirculate.
5: Yeah, and you're constantly looking for enlightenment. To the point where you have this thing called, it's a Greek word called the Eidolon, which would be, you've been studying, is your guardian angel sitting on your shoulder, which then taps into deja vu or that feeling when, you know what, I shouldn't really be doing this. Mm-hmm. And it's a sign that you've been there before and maybe
3: This time I'm not going to go left.
4: It's like Groundhog Day. He modified what he did in each day, and until he got like an almost perfect thing with the way it went. But you can also apparently not go to the white light as an opt out. I've heard of that. So if you actually don't want to keep reincarnating on Earth, apparently the white light's something to do with that you're gonna do that. So that's something you could choose.
1: But I mean, you've got to finish the Wheel of Karma or something. I've heard that said a few times.
3: I mean, where does the actual spirit go? Do you believe, Dave, as a spiritualist? Does it sit hanging around and reflecting on things?
2: No. I'll be going the match, though, I can tell you.
4: wouldn't cost you 50 quid anymore, would it?
2: Well, I've got a season ticket, so it's a bit more than that. For us, there are different views. It's difficult to explain when you're talking about a religion that people view things differently. Mm. But we do, and we accept that people view things differently. For me, we move into a different dimension. Mm. I think I've heard phrases like, we go into the next room, but it's a different dimension. Mm. There's a great book I can recommend for you. It's called The Afterlife of Billy Fingers.
3: Afterlife of, okay.
2: Now, it's written by...
1: It's not Anthony Peakers.
2: No.
1: It's amazing.
2: This is written by his sister. It's American. It's American. Billy Fingers was his nickname. You can probably guess the reason why. She writes it from all her experiences from when he passed and what he told her. And it's a great book. And it gives her a better idea than I can do on the radio. About what it looks like when you go to the spirit world and the different places you can go. Because I mean, one of the things that's mentioned in the book, that one of the first places he went, he was directed to a particular room. Mm. Now, we use the word room loosely. I don't mean doors and windows and stuff like that. So a particular place that's set in space where all his family and friends were. Mm. So we could go and catch up with them. And there are other parts of it where he talks about development. He talks about watching his life spin around him as well.
1: Like a review.
2: On a loop. Which is what we were talking about before. So it's an interesting book if you want someone that doesn't tell you anything about spiritualism in the UK.
3: Yeah.
2: But if it's an interesting book, if you're interested in what happens after we go.
3: Side.
2: Because I've not been, well, as far as I know, and if I have, I don't remember, then I can't tell you. I can only tell you what I believe.
3: But there's lots of people that have come and gone before. We had Mary Rodwell used to do the past life regression and stuff like that. Past life regression.
1: 3,000 regressions she did.
3: Yeah, and there's people who've been involved with multiple lives. It's where there's a big connection between science and religion and spiritualism. It all sort of comes together at a crossroads as well, isn't it?
2: I mean, if you're interested in that, there's a book called Many Lives, Many Masters. Can't remember the author's name. But that deals with that problem that deals with that issue because he's a psychiatrist or a psychologist and they're trying to help somebody. Then he finds things that go back.
3: But being there 150 years of spiritual,
1: it's unbelievable, isn't it?
3: It's a great way of working, isn't it, and stuff. And is Liverpool a hotbed for this type of thing, because many people from different backgrounds and...
2: Well, I mean...
3: You were by the hospital as well, weren't you? People who've just lost people and things like that.
2: I mean, certainly for our church. I think there's a centre in around Admiral Street as well that does services, or certainly open circles at least. But there's not an awful lot, I don't think, in Liverpool. Yorkshire's a hotbed. Yorkshire, there's... I think it was Doncaster I went to... with a brother to a service. I think he was the medium for the evening. One end of the street, the other end of the street was another spiritualist church.
1: Wow.
2: Do you know what I mean? It's just, you know.
3: You could do a spirit crawl, couldn't you? Not a pub crawl, a spiritualist. Tap into whatever,
2: But not all spiritualist churches are members of the SNU, Spiritualist National Union. Some of them are independent, which is fine.
3: And the SNU, that means that you're all working towards a certain framework that's being set up for the society. And would that be like, you know, about giving information out, how your best practices and things like that?
2: Yeah.
3: It's not reckless as such, you know, just giving it.
2: Absolutely. It's what it's what's called rules for churches. And certainly from our perspective anyway, it's about discipline and how you present the church. So, I mean, our church is pretty much always spotless. Well, it's only, it's only not spotless when we're in it. Yeah. When we leave, it's left spotless.
5: Yeah.
2: So and nobody would dream of going on the rostrum without having been showered and changed and wearing something, something decent. You know, it's and I know it's old fashioned. Cleanliness is next to godliness, but nevertheless, it's about respect.
5: Yeah, yeah.
2: You know what I mean? So and people have different views on God. Yeah. You know, who is God? Why is God? What is God? Where is God?
5: Yeah,
2: That kind of stuff. But.
5: But you've been looking at angels as well, and they're making that connection, haven't you, Mike?
4: Because God's an example of like all consciousness and the way it's, you know, the all powerful force that ultimately is that. And then angels are kind of, you know, something that they often remain discarnate, but they could be they could choose to carnate in theory as well.
2: I don't know about that. Yeah. I know they're discarnate because they've never touched the earth plane.
5: Yeah.
2: So they evolved in spirit itself.
5: Yeah.
2: And that's kind of how it works. I did watch a TV program called Angel Law.
1: God, I missed that one.
2: What?
1: I missed that one.
2: Yeah, it's a few years ago now. I think it's on You Now, where somebody decided to become carnate and had their wings cut off. It's kind of a little bit, I mean, it's fiction, obviously, and it's kind of a little bit out there for me. My view of angels is that they are evolved souls.
5: Yeah.
2: Why they would want to take our form, I would have no idea, because their job largely is to help out.
5: Yeah.
2: You know, they're
5: messengers.
2: As messengers,
4: And helpers.
2: And guide us, you know, so, yes.
4: So it might be rarer for them to carnate. I think it does happen, maybe. But then this is just the research I looked into. But I think perhaps in the majority of cases, they are discarnate, but they can take a temporary form when needed. They might appear as somebody. They might actually have a body just to play a role, for example. There's been some stories where they've appeared briefly as nurses or maybe a police officer or whatever they need to be. And they don't stereotypically look like an angel.
2: No, I know, but this is kind of all highway to heaven type stuff, isn't it, really? Do you know what I mean? Where, and I'm not sure of the value of that for us as spiritualists. We have enough to contend with without worrying about angels because they themselves take care of the heavens, if you like. So,
4: but it's the same thing that when you leave your body and become spirit, you're in that same sort of realm that you would find them in, and that realm's like a higher level of consciousness. So the concept of astral traveling is when people have managed to leave their body and they can travel by the power of thought. They could be going to a planet that's orbiting Sirius or anywhere in the universe, and I guess that's presumably the same plane. That we're all on when we leave our bodies.
2: I just need to clarify that with you, really, because you're saying that's what happens.
4: It's still a theory, because in our filter...
2: But that's what I mean. That's
4: we
2: what
4: can't,
2: some,
4: we can't some, verify it in an absolute 100% sense.
2: No, exactly. Yeah, that's why I'm careful with my words.
5: Yeah. Yes.
2: I don't want to say, yes, people do astral travel, and they can go round the heavens if they want to. It's a theory, and a lot of people certainly believe it. And it's, you know, one of many different viewpoints. You mentioned Tony Peake.
5: Anthony Peake.
2: I mean, I don't know him at all, but he's got obviously his theories and written books about it and stuff like that. We tend to follow a more...
4: Would you say grounded?
5: Grounded, centred approach
2: a more centred approach, I would say.
5: I mean, do you get a feeling as a medium? How would you describe that feeling? And do you come out of the body or anything?
2: No.
5: Or is it just...
2: Nothing weird happens at all,
5: no.
2: Peter, no.
5: No.
2: Nothing happens. Weird happens at all. There's nobody levitates.
5: Again, it's television and Hollywood, maybe.
2: It is. It's nothing like that at all. For us, it's the most natural thing in the world to be able to still your mind as much as you possibly can to hear what's coming through or to feel what's coming through. And people will often see things as well as hearing things or vice versa. But, you know, our loved ones in spirit want to let us know that they're fine. They want to let us know that, you know, everything's okay here and I'm quite happy. And I know that recently we've had Suicide Awareness Day.
5: Yeah.
2: And there are, you know, on occasions people who come back after having gone over to the other side through their own hands and said, look, I'm fine. I just couldn't handle it.
5: Yeah.
2: Mm. You know, and that's fine. They are as entitled to lie in a state of grace as much as anybody else.
5: Yeah.
2: Because it's not a question of fault in those circumstances. Yeah. It's just a question of can't handle it.
5: Yeah.
2: That's, you know.
1: Well, you know, the gateway is supposed to be the pineal gland. And if your pineal gland's open, you can get more information because your brain is just like a way station for information coming from the field, isn't it?
5: Yeah.
1: Well, a lot of people have used fluoride toothpaste and the pineal gland has started to get hardened.
5: And calcified.
1: Calcified, and it can't be used as much. Yeah. I wonder whether some of the mediums and people in your place have got clear pineal glands.
2: I don't know. I'm sure they all use toothpaste, but I can't get the brand.
4: I was just thinking when you don't use it, they put it in the water in theory as well. I'm not sure if that still goes on, but it could be the idea that it's just to stop people becoming more, you know, spiritually powerful and awake and to dumb down so that, you know, people are more easily controlled, managed with these abilities.
5: Yeah, but as a medium and psychic and what you see goes on, do you think we worry about the wrong things and... you know, these messages are getting, it's better on this side, I'm absolutely fine. Is this just a training ground for the next dimension?
2: Well, that's certainly my view, yeah. I do think that we worry too much about different things. This stuff about toothpaste and hardening the pineal gland and all things like that. I mean, for me, it's as simple as there is physical and there is ethereal. Mm. Now, if it's etheric, it doesn't mean it doesn't exist. But the etheric is largely your aura that's around your body. Now, your aura, you have to be careful with. It's important to try and protect it, to hold it in as much as you can. You can do this through visualization simply because if you're in a crowded place where there's a lot of people who are miserable, it's going to affect your mood.
4: It brings you down.
2: Because they're going to come into contact with your aura.
4: Or with your friends. If you've got friends like that, they're taken from your energy because it's always kind of using or, you know, like a narcissistic thing. It can change your energy.
2: A lot of people use a simple technique of visualising the white light surrounding them before they go out into the streets or whatever, and one before they go to bed. Yeah. Just in case the astral travel.
4: Because spirits can enter dreams that we think are, you know, it's more than just what we're thinking about in our own head. You know, is that actually might be somewhere we actually go to. We might actually be traveling, you know, sort of astral traveling, or it might be a spiritual thing.
1: In dreams
4: that there might be more significant, and therefore we're also open to things that might happen within dreams. We could be vulnerable to as well as the good. So that's a similar. Yeah,
5: it's been a medium built within all of us. You obviously went to the church looking for answers after your partner's death, to the point where now you are classed as a medium, psychic medium.
2: Well, no. No. I wouldn't say I'm classed as a psychic or a medium. Yeah. And for me, they're two different things.
5: Yeah.
2: And people will put them together and say I'm a psychic medium. But for me, mediumistic qualities rely upon a connection directly with spirit.
5: Yeah.
2: Psychic qualities don't rely on that connection directly with spirit. Sometimes you'll get a medium that can use both and does use both.
5: Yeah.
2: Sometimes it's easier to get your connection through a psychic connection and then move on to find a spiritual connection. But no, I'm not. I'm what I would call in development.
5: Yeah.
2: And have been since 2022. So as I said, I'm a slow learner. I'll get there eventually.
5: Yeah.
2: But I'm not coming back to do it again.
1: No.
5: Yeah. But you know, I was watching Kevin Trudeau. He's quite a successful businessman and stuff. But he said he was indoctrinated in the Brotherhood as a young person, and he went through a lot of
3: these cycles with people that had the answers as well. And, yeah. But he said that it's within all of us. It just takes time if you want to go down that.
2: Yeah, I think it does, but I think you should not do it alone. I think you should find yourself a mentor and go with them, or go to a respectable or respected workshop or college, like Arthur Findlay College, which is in Stansted, Middlesex. They run different courses that people can go to without being a member of a particular church. Because we have different types of membership. I'm a member of Liverpool Spiritualist Church, but I'm not a member of the SNU. But I don't need to be, because the church is a member of the SNU. You know, that's kind of how it works for a lot of people. I was an individual member of the SNU, but I decided not to renew it because I couldn't see the point when the church was doing it.
3: Anyway. I think also the most important, another question is you enjoy your time down there as well with the people and the environment. That's the most important thing.
2: Absolutely. Do you know what? They're an absolutely wonderful, wonderful bunch of people. Everybody is supportive.
3: Yeah.
2: There is no jealousy or trying to get one up on somebody else or trying to be better than somebody else.
3: Yeah.
2: Everybody supports everybody else. Yeah. And if you don't know something, no one's afraid to ask, to feel as though they're somehow inadequate. Yeah. Everybody asks. And it's encouraged, if you don't know, please ask. Sure. Don't guess.
3: Yeah. I think this would be something I'm going to attend. So there's lots of nights that, you know, people like ourselves could go for, just to get a flavour of what it's about.
2: Yes.
3: Just go on the timetable, the website and everything.
2: I would probably recommend the Open Circle.
3: Yeah.
2: And Open Circle is the first and last Thursday of every month. Mm-hmm. An Open Circle, I mean, we rearrange the chairs into a circle-type shape.
3: Yeah.
2: There are normally a couple of mediums who attend there and mediums who are in development as well. An Open Circle is for everybody. If you receive anything, whether it's psychic or whether it's spiritual, that you please give it off, even if it's just a name, because that name could mean so much to somebody over the other side of the room.
3: Yeah, but I certainly that's the reason why probably people go as well, isn't it? Because they want a lot of answers and they miss the partners, the mums, dads, and things like that as well, isn't it? You know?
2: Yeah. It is, yeah.
3: So, my final question, because we've done nearly 45 minutes as well in this heat. We've done quite well today, actually.
1: It's hot as a hit, man.
3: Yeah. Why do you think we're here as a spiritualist, or why are we here?
2: That's a good question.
3: Yeah, it's very philosophical. We always do this. But do you think we're looking for answers? Why do you think we're here?
2: I honestly think we're here because something happens when, I mean, are you talking about why are human beings here?
3: Yeah, why we're here is...
2: Right, okay. Yeah. Now, that goes back to, for us, to a divine infinite spirit that created the universe and gave us an opportunity through evolution. So we don't believe that God created a man and a woman and plonked them down somewhere and said, okay, boom, you've got life now. Get on with creating the population. We do believe it happened through evolution. We know and we understand more as a human society about the development of the Earth. It took a lot of time. We're talking hundreds of millions of years before it became habitable, and there are still changes. The poles changed and all that kind of stuff. And I think the idea is to place our spirit inside a human being, a developed human being, and give them an opportunity to learn, give them an opportunity to try and understand. And we said before that this is school. Mm-hmm. We've come a long way since Lucy, the first female.
3: Yeah.
1: The sheep.
3: No, that's Dolly. This is the female woman, wasn't she?
1: Oh, yeah, sorry.
2: First female woman. And all the different, you know, hominid species that have kind of walked the earth in the past, till we ended up with just Homo sapien largely, although I believe we all have a little bit of others within us as well.
1: Yeah, yeah. For sure.
2: Particularly Neanderthal.
3: Yeah.
2: Seen that sometimes on a Saturday night in town.
4: Quite near the church, probably.
2: No, nowhere near the church.
3: At the back of the church.
4: Well, passing by.
2: Yeah. So I think that there's... have you ever heard of the Divine Spark?
3: No.
2: It's called the Divine Spark because approximately 21 days, the fetus in...
3: Oh, right, okay, yeah.
2: Produces a burst of energy, a sudden burst of energy. That is documented, it is recorded. There are many theories about it. Naturally, we have our own, and that is when spirit enters your body.
3: And spirit is universal consciousness, maybe?
2: That's a phrase that I've heard before. And
4: splitting off.
2: I'm not kind of, you know...
3: You know, it becomes, it's Dave, it's Mike, it's Dave, it's Peter, and we're just an expression of...
2: That's quite possible.
3: An experience, maybe.
2: Interesting. Interesting for me, might not be interesting for you. But when I went to see our kid in York... once with Anna, and we were he was giving us a reading, and then he went into trance, and our granddad came forward, whose name is also Dave. My dad's name's Dave. You know? We're not a very original family, you know. We're not original thinkers. Anyway, he came forward and explained. Because he was talking to Anna, and explained, I held you in my hands before you were born, and that just kind of blew me away. And I'm like, wow. Yeah. So spirit know when someone is gonna get pregnant, if you like.
3: Yeah,
2: they know, but they don't tell us. No. Obviously.
3: Yeah.
2: Because nobody predicts anything. Because it would be unwise to predict anything. Yeah. I know some people have gone down that route, fairground attractions largely, that kind of stuff. But nobody predicts because it would be unwise to do so. And may well not have a happy ending for somebody. Yeah. And you wouldn't want that to happen if somebody predicted, for example... that, you know, so-and-so was going to get pregnant and the pregnancy didn't go all the way to term, that would be awful, wouldn't it?
3: Yeah, yeah.
2: No, so nobody kind of looks... That would be awful, wouldn't it?
3: Yeah, yeah.
2: No, so nobody kind of looks at that. But what they will do is tell you afterwards. Yeah, and you.

0: this in this the alternative plane that we exist in. It's some call it home because that's our true home.
1: We call
0: this
1: it
0: isn't.
1: Home.
0: Yeah, yeah, and you do as well. Yeah. You know, yeah. Why do we need? Why do we even need the life on Earth to exist at all? Because we could just permanently be in this home that we go to in spirit.
1: Because the idea is to improve us. The idea is to give us an opportunity to become better than we could be if we just stayed around. I mean, it is true that if children die, they will be brought up in spirit. But with family members, yeah. and they will grow and develop. That is true. But they've probably only been on Earth for a short space of time because they only needed to learn that much.
2: Yeah.
1: Because they've already,
2: been before. Yeah.
1: Yeah. So. But we don't know. There's a lot of. You call this the unexplained.
2: Yeah. Yeah.
1: I don't think I've explained anything really. Maybe it posed more questions than answers, because there are.
3: Because
1: for
3: that's probably. There's likelihood of whatever it's going to be. There's probably no answer to anything, is there? Everything just is. And I read that with a philosopher a while back, and everything, it just is. And you've just got to go and express things and enjoy it and maybe play this as a bit of a game. Just work your way through life.
0: So it should just be positive and there shouldn't be hardship. You know, we're just consciousness experiencing itself, and that it has to exist to do that. Yeah. Otherwise, it couldn't, or it couldn't do that. Nothing could ever exist.
3: But we're going to have to wrap it up because we've been in for nearly our 2 hours. So, Dave, thank you so much for coming in. I'm going to pose something here as well. When AI comes in, there's no human beings.
4: Mm.
3: Will they get spirit down? Anyway, that's for the next show. Stay where you are,
1: Dave.
3: You'll be back in a month, mate. Thank you so much for coming in. So there's go on the website for the Liverpool Spiritualist Church for meetings and events that are happening.
1: Yeah. Or our Facebook page. You'll find them on our Facebook page as well.
3: Brilliant.
1: So yeah, if you want to, if you're coming down, let me know.
3: I'm certainly going to be doing that. Open Circle Night, is that Wednesday? Did you say?
1: Thursday.
3: Oh, Thursday.
1: First and last Thursday of the month. So the next one is, we'll be on the 14th today.
3: Yeah. So maybe next week, next 28th?
1: I think it's the 24th.
3: Oh, right, okay. And then it's voluntary, £5, something like that to get in?
1: £4.
3: Brilliant. Yeah, superb. Good, thanks so much for coming in.
1: Okay.
3: 2 hours has gone. It's been a pleasure having you in. Dave, Mike, enjoyed today's 2 hours.
4: Well, I've lost about £6, yeah.
1: Yeah,
4: it's got to be 18
3: miles. It's been a studio.
1: I'm going to have to peel my shirt off later.
3: Well, thanks for tuning in to this month's Tales of the Unexplained. We will be back next month. We are going to be in October. It's nearly Christmas already.
4: It's unbelievable, isn't it?
3: Everything's going so quick as you get older, so... Thanks again to Dave Cargill, Liverpool Spiritualist Church. Get yourself down there Thursday, the first and last Thursday of each month if you want to get involved in the open circles. Thanks, Mike. Thanks, Dave. And remember that we are on Spotify. You can listen to all our previous shows, Spreaker, Facebook pages. We're constantly putting information out there, Liverpool Community Radio, Tales of the Unexplained. So please join us next month for more Tales of the Unexplained. And remember, if you do find out the answers, then please let us know. Till next time.
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3: M-A-N-C-A-N-C-A. Hello, salut. Ahlan. Ciao, Titi. Hola. Liverpool is the world's greatest city. Well, I think so. My name is Imad Hassan and I love this place I now call my home. Liverpool is known for its music, its buildings, but most of all known for its fantastic people. Friendly, warm and welcoming people from all the four corners of this world. 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
1: Hello, my name's Steve Farragher, and I'm here to explain to you all about the LCR Club 100. 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I realise £100 is a big ask, especially at the moment, but in reality this £100 equates to eating one Greg steak bake or drinking one Starbucks coffee a week. In return for being part of Club 100, you'll get a frame certificate, an LCR mug, and the chance to be a guest on our programme, Kenny Island Discs. 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You can either make a one-off payment by Bax of £100 or set up a monthly standing order of only £8.34. Donations need to be made to Kensington Vision, which is all one word, Community Interest Company via the Co-op Bank. Our SOR code is 089299. That's 089299. And our bank account details are 65255654. That's 65255654. If you'd like more information or more details, then contact me, Steve Farragher, by emailing steve@l-c-r.co.uk. 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
2: Hello, my name's Steve Farragher, and I'm here to explain to you all about the LCR Club 100. 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I realise £100 is a big ask, especially at the moment. 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In return for being part of Club 100, you'll get a framed certificate, an LCR mug, and the chance to be a guest on our programme, Kenny Island Discs. But more importantly, you'll get a warm, fuzzy feeling that you or your organisation is contributing to a worthwhile community project. You can either make a one-off payment by Bax of £100 or set up a monthly standing order of only £8.34. Donations need to be made to Kensington Vision, which is all one word, Community Interest Company via the Co-op Bank. Our SOR code is 089299. That's 089299. And our bank account details are 65255654. That's 65255654. If you'd like more information or more details, then contact me, Steve Farragher, by emailing steve@l-c-r.co.uk. Or you can even call into the LCR studio, 53 to 57 Holt Road, and you can also see what your donation is delivering to the community. 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
3: Good afternoon and welcome back to Soundcheck on Liverpool Community Radio with me, Nathan Moore. If you've listened to Soundcheck before, you'll know my whole thing with this show is to play local artists, is to play music from bands and artists that are going to be playing in the city. And that's the rules I've stuck to for nearly a year. But I have decided today to break those rules for the start of the show and play a little bit of Dolly Parton. Obviously, Dolly passed away last night. One of the probably most universally loved and influential musicians of all time. I think it's difficult to comprehend just how big her influence on music and the greater world in general is. And I don't think I've ever seen, or will probably see, the sort of outpouring of love that I've seen over the last day. You know, I think she was like unapologetically herself, and we're very lucky to have lived in a time where Dolly Parton was living and putting out music. I seen a quote today, and I think it sums it up very well by saying the world is a little less sparkly today, which I think sums up Dolly very well. So I'm going to play some Dolly tunes, and then we'll get into the show afterwards.

0: Yeah, I had to get some Dolly on to start the show. I couldn't not, really. Yeah, one of the greatest to ever do it, Dolly Parton. But yeah, back into usual broadcasting. We're back to local music, local artists. We've got a fantastic guest with us today. We've got Mr. Tom Corfield from Credits.
1: That's the one.
0: How you doing, mate? All good?
1: I'm all right.
0: Thank you for coming in. We've been trying to get Credits in for a long time. We had JMO in, and then Tom was like, yeah, I'll come in, we'll get a few of the other lads, and it's just Tom, so I've sort of said it's going to be once a year.
1: It almost wasn't even me either.
0: Yeah, true.
1: Tom's got the pack of Strepsils and the flask of tea.
0: Tom's dying, but he's here. We'll have a good chat about Credits in the second half of the show and what they've been up to since JMO was on last October. So plenty of stuff to chat about there. But I'm going to play you a song by a Northwest-based artist. She's come out with some new music, and this is from her EP, which was released in May this year. This is June Holland with Sing.

0: Yeah, that was Sing by Jewel Holland off her, I think, debut EP from May this year. Absolutely loved her sound. It's like we said, it's just started singing there. It's like huge voice.
1: Great voice,
0: it's
1: yeah.
0: It's that like strong Americana sound, I think. So I'll definitely keep an eye out, see if she's gigging around the Northwest. I think I got like a targeted ad from the algorithm that she was playing or something like that. It was definitely, you know, came across it on Instagram. I was like, I'll have to give her a listen. I was like, yeah, really impressed. Just had to stick that straight on the playlist. But I'm going to keep cracking on with another Liverpool-based artist from Scotland with a new tune. This is Brute Combs' latest single, which was out at the start of this month, I believe, which is called Love Was Made of Stone.

0: Yeah, that was Brooke Combe with Love Was Made of Stone. And yeah, anything that Brooke puts out, I am like, straight away I'll give it a listen. I think her voice is incredible. It's just that sound. You could put it on like a 70s Motown playlist and it would not be out of place.
1: Exactly.
0: It's it's anything that she's putting out is
1: great. She'll be able to make you tap your feet.
0: Yeah, exactly. Yeah, definitely. Again, gonna keep cracking on with the playlist, and this is a latest single from a fairly well-known band, but local. It's from Echo and the Bunnymen, so they're doing a show in the Jacaranda in Baltic on the 20th of September to celebrate their new album. The song's called Brussels is Haunted, it's off their new album. And just like a little side note, by chance, Saturday just gone, I ended up actually having a pint with Noel Burke, who replaced...
1: We've done a gig with Noel.
0: Ian McCulloch,
1: earlier this year,
0: Nice
1: fella.
0: Really nice
1: really
0: fella.
1: Really nice guy, yeah.
0: Just by chance, met up with a friend, and he was like, yeah, I'm meeting a friend of mine. And he's like, oh, this is Noel. And I was like, ah, okay, cool, yeah. You were not going to Bunnymen, replaced Ian McCulloch. But yes, that was a nice little tangent there to that. But yeah, this is Echo and the Bunnymen with Brussels is Haunted, and it's Ian McCulloch on this one.

0: Yeah, Brussels is haunted by Echo and the Bunny Men. And like I say, Jacaranda Baltic, 20th of September. I'm sure that'll be a good gig for the release of their new album. I actually seen them supporting My Chemical Romance at Anfield this year.
1: Did you? Yeah.
0: Yeah, Adam surprised me with a ticket for my birthday. And was like, yeah. And then I noticed Echo and the Bunny Men were supporting them. I was like, even better.
1: You like an old school goth as well, yeah?
0: Well, yeah, you could sort of say. Yeah, yeah. In a past life, I was into that sort of... That's sort of genre, you could say. Yeah, yeah. I had a few good Charlotte albums back in the day.
1: I say it with Chessman,
0: yeah.
1: You don't need to.
0: That's it. Yeah. Yeah. For anyone listening from Belfast, just hang around New Spot sometimes. So yeah, there you go. But yeah, and then yeah, like I said, met Noel on Saturday, having a chat with him. So it was definitely over a few beers, but I did mention to him possibly coming in for a chat at some point. So yeah, you never know, maybe get Noel Burke in here, talk about his time with the Bunny Men and what he's up to now with St. Vitus Dance. I know they were actually going over to Belfast to Ulster Sports Club, I think, to record a live EP soon. I could be slightly wrong there because I did have a few pints at the weekend, but yeah, maybe we'll get him in and we'll have a chat about that. But next up, we have a band that are playing in Arts Club on the 28th of August, so that is this Friday, and this is off their 2025 album, Phonetics On and On. This is Horse Girl with Switch Over.

0: Yeah, it was Switch Over by Horse Girl. And just as Tom and I were saying, it's a funny name, but it's a memorable name.
1: That's yeah, yeah. A good name.
0: It's a good band name. But yeah, they're playing at Arts Club this Friday. I don't know if there's still tickets. If there is, then that'll definitely be a good gig. I love their sound. If there's not, then I'm sorry for promoting a gig that you can't go to. I'm actually going to gig in Arts Club end of September, start of October. Madras Salak, an Irish band, who've sort of like blown up over the last year.
1: I've seen them, yeah. Like Irish harmonica folk.
0: His voice is incredible. Yeah, yeah. I think I feel like they put out a video like a year or two ago and it like blew up, and then since then it's just been like an upward trajectory. But I'll speak more about that next month, because yeah, that will be that's already on the playlist for next month's show. I'm gonna keep going. This is gonna be a song by a band called The Dive. It's called Don't Let Me Waste It. And Jack from The Dive actually emailed into the station. He emailed in letting us know that this is their new tune. He said it's a song with a lot of heart, exploring the fear of letting life pass by without pursuing what truly matters. And since then, I've listened to a couple of Dive tunes. I think they're great. So if you like this, definitely give them a follow on social media and maybe catch them playing around Liverpool somewhere as well. So this is The Dive with Don't Let Me Waste It.

0: Yeah, that was Don't Let Me Waste It by The Dive. And just on that, with Jack emailing me in his the Dive's new music, if you're listening, if you know anybody that has music that's local to Liverpool or is going to be playing in Liverpool, send some stuff in. Reach out on Instagram. You know, send a message, say you've got this, send it in, we'll give it a listen, hopefully get it on the station, give it a play. But I'm going to keep going. This is a new song by our guests who are going to be on next month. They're called The Guzzlers. They're based in Liverpool. They're two brothers from Limerick. And yeah, like I said, they're coming on the show next month. This is their new song called The Drunken Tales of Jerry McLean. I actually seen them play in Belfast a few weeks ago. But yeah, looking forward to having a chat with these guys next month. So after this, we'll get down to business. We'll have a good chat with Tom and catch up with what's been going on with the credits.
1: Beautiful.

0: Yeah, that was the Guzzlers with Drunken Tales of Jerry McLean. And like I said, they're coming in next month, so looking forward to having a chat with those guys. But yeah, now time to get down to business. Talk to Mr. Tom Corfield. How you doing, mate?
1: I'm all right, how are you?
0: Yeah, I'm good. Thank you again for coming in. I think the last time I actually seen you, we stood out the front of the Jack where you were trying to convince me to have another pint.
1: I think I was, wasn't I?
0: And not go home with Adam after the Any Joy gig.
1: Which is not like you and Adam to be going home early.
0: No, yeah. definitely not.
1: I thought you were a safe bet.
0: I was close, but I'd agreed to go for a run the next morning, which, I did sort of regret. I was like dragging myself around that 3 kilometre run, but yeah. Did you enjoy the Any Joy gig?
1: It was great, yeah. It was good. And I know the lads, so I know they've been working hard on it. And it's nice to see it when people's efforts come to fruition.
0: Yeah, you can tell as well. I think, you know, obviously they've toured Japan and they've done a couple of shows in the UK. I can tell they're like sort of quite tight together.
1: Yeah,
0: it's nice to
1: see it. Like, that's, I can't remember who was asking me about the other day, saying like, what's your favourite gig you've ever played? And I think it was I think we did Edinburgh at the end of the last tour that we did.
0: Yeah.
1: And it was the best one we've played just because...
0: Just you're playing together.
1: It's not unlike
0: time.
1: Being tour hardened for like a couple of weeks, you know what I mean?
0: I guess that's why the Beatles were
1: exactly. Yeah.
0: Yeah. But yeah, I guess let's get into the credits chat. So the last time we had a credit on was
1: J-Mo, in
0: October, Mr. James Morris. And that was just before the This City is a Death Trap video, and that was one of the funniest things. I seen it and I was like, this is incredible.
1: Yeah, yeah.
0: Like, how did that come about?
1: So the song is kind of a metaphor, or it's about how you've got to put yourself out there when you're a musician. Everyone's kind of in direct competition with each other. You know,
0: yeah.
1: We talk about social media before, saying everyone seems to hate social media, but we've all got to use it to try and promote ourselves. So we got, I don't know if you saw the guy in the video who was like the ringmaster.
0: Yeah,
1: that's my old mate Ian. So I was thinking, why don't we get him to play, like, kind of masquerade as a metaphor for a record executive? You know, he's pitting nice. us all against each other. I say that it was just an excuse for us to all dress up in little wrestling outfits
0: and dig
1: each other for an afternoon. Yeah.
0: If you're listening to this and you've not seen the This City is a Death Trap video by Credits, just look it up on YouTube. It's one of the best music videos I've seen in a long time. It's absolutely fantastic. But yeah, that was a great tune as well. Absolutely,
1: nice one. Thank
0: absolutely
1: you.
0: Loved Thank that. You. So I don't know if you agree with me. It sort of felt like sort of different to some of the other stuff. Maybe that's me thinking from the Bright Town days, slightly different, but...
1: No, I was actually thinking about that on the way over, because we've just put out a single called Turtles, which is pretty upbeat, and the one that we put out before that was pretty soft acoustic.
0: Yeah.
1: I think when you're at the stage that we are, where you've only got like, I think we've got about 5-6 songs out, you're still trying to like establish a set.
0: Yeah.
1: You know what I mean? So... Things are going to vary wildly from one single to the next because it's all part of like a broader, cohesive sound.
0: Yeah.
1: You know, think of all like the classic albums you listen to where it goes from like one song to the next song on the album might be completely different.
0: Of course.
1: What I don't want to do is kind of, you know, set ourselves a brief and go every song has to be like 120 BPM and sound like this. And,
0: you almost suffocate yourself.
1: Yeah, we're just trying to be as free with it as we can.
0: Yeah, it shows. And I guess that's a good tangent to play. I think you're talking about Linger On, as that song you were
1: talking
0: about.
1: Yeah.
0: Yes, that's first up. Also, just a side note, Tom doesn't have his guitar with him because his throat is in bits, so I didn't want to force him to.
1: I am probably going to alternate between sounding like Barry White really low and Chris Griffin throughout the course of this interview, so yeah.
0: No, you're doing
1: I'm
0: well.
1: Doing all right, yeah,
0: you're doing well so far. But yeah, so it's no live tunes in the studio today, but we do have Tom with us, obviously. So yeah, this is Credits with Linger On.

0: Yeah, it was Credits with Linger On, and yeah, love that tune. Tom and I were just talking, we were having a drink in Kelly's during the World Cup, and you almost sort of forgot that that was being released the next day.
1: The behind the scenes stuff tends to pass me by a little bit, yeah.
0: Yeah, so one of my questions is like, does Credits have anything coming up? So they might, and...
1: You're asking the wrong person.
0: Yeah, but one thing you do have coming up is the This City Is Ours gig next week.
1: On Wednesday, yeah.
0: Yeah, do you want to tell me a little bit about that?
1: So it's in aid of a charity, I think they're a company called, I want to say Salamanca.
0: Okay, cool.
1: They provide like de-escalation training. For people working in the service and hospitality industry.
0: Nice.
1: You've actually caught us, like, we're doing that on Wednesday, and then on Saturday we're doing a sort of long-time fan of ours, Mark Kerridge, puts on an annual festival for a place called Gauntlet Birds of Prey in Knutsford, which is like a bird sanctuary. We're doing a benefit gig for them on the Saturday. So we're typically all very self-centred people, but we're actually doing two benefit gigs in the space of a week, which is why I'm on the radio telling everyone about it to make myself seem.
0: You have to go, you have to go.
1: Look how cool we are.
0: Yeah, I'm definitely going to try and get down on Wednesday night. I'm actually going to see Mr. Jack White in Belfast on Monday. So yours could be the best gig of the week. Mr. Jack White could be number two.
1: He's a force of nature, lad.
0: I'm excited for that. Yeah, seen him in Paris, so this will be like a nice, maybe a different change. But anyway, I could sit and talk about him for ages, as people on this show probably know. Another thing I wanted to speak to you about is the Pet Sounds show that you did back in June.
1: Yeah.
0: Do you want to tell me a little bit about that and the...
1: I'm still dealing with
0: stress.
1: The kind of postpartum depression of that, yeah. It was, so we've got introduced, me and the lads have been a fan of Tom out of Novelty Island for like a number of years. He's one of the best things the city's got to offer, as far as I'm concerned. And then I got introduced to him about maybe 18 months ago, 2 years, maybe been longer, 2 years ago. And we were having a pint, and we were with our friend Joe. And we were strange. Me and Matt had separately said, "Oh, we'd love to do a show where we could play Pet Sounds live," and like, wouldn't that be something amazing that we'd be able to do? Matt had had a separate conversation with Dan Assels in the past, being like, wouldn't it be nice to do the to be able to play Pet Sounds? And Tom was like, that's also like something I've thought about. We were like, how often are we going to be in a situation where like all of us are really keen on doing this like sort of mammoth undertaking? But it was. It was like amazing to play, but it was very, very stressful to, you know, because for me, it was just the stress of trying to do justice to something
0: that good.
1: Monumental, you know what I mean? Yeah.
0: Yeah. Was it, you were saying it was like months of practice with you guys?
1: It was.
0: Was it tits?
1: You know what I mean? Yeah.
0: Yeah. Was it, you were saying it was like months of practice with you guys?
1: Yeah, it was.
0: Was it 10 of you all together?
1: I think there was one.

0: We had three people on Brassenwood Wings. Nice.
1: Yeah, I was good at it. Missed it. I can't remember what I was doing that weekend. But anyway, yeah, I was good at it. Missed it. I'll keep cracking on with another tune of yours. This is a tune that was released sort of earlier this year, end of last year, which was a tune that JMO came in and played live, which is, I believe, one of the like sort of the tunes that fell over from Brighttown.
0: We had a version of it in Brighttown where we tried to cram far too much recording into one day of studio time, and it wasn't quite there.
1: Yeah.
0: So we thought we'll hold, rather than release something that's a bit iffy, we'll do it justice next time, and I think we have. So
1: so here we go. This is Evergreen by Credits.

0: Yeah, it's great hearing that now, like, after it's been recorded, produced, going from...
1: We've watched it grow up from a little baby, haven't
0: we? Yeah, definitely. And like I say, if you go back, all the previous episodes of Soundcheck are on Spotify. Just type in Soundcheck Liverpool. It's episode 2 with James Morris, and he does a live version in this very studio, so... worth going back having a little listen to compare and contrast what you think of the two, absolutely love that version of it. Another thing I wanted to ask you about, you guys played Kendall Coyne earlier this year. How was that?
1: It was great. Yeah, we had quite a mad weekend. We did a Kendall Coyne on the Friday, and then we supported the Cheap Thrillers at Mountford Hall on the Saturday. So as weekends go, it was
0: pretty good.
1: Yeah,
0: was that your first festival?
1: First festival, out of we did Smithdown Fest, and we've done So Long Good Friday last year.
0: Yeah,
1: what was that this year? I don't know.
0: No, that was
1: earlier this year.
0: That was earlier this year. Earlier this year it was meant to have James from Good Times Live in, but then he couldn't come in.
1: But it was our first, like, one of the big ones

0: out of Liverpool, yeah, which was great.
1: Go bed, that was a good experience.
0: It was, yeah, it was lovely. It was great. Yeah. We'd have played the Woodland stage, I think it's called, which is boss.
1: Yeah, I feel like it's Kendall Collins, like one of those ones that I always see, and I'm like, that would be a good one to get to. I'm quite conscious of time, so before we finish, is there any more sort of credits news coming up further than next week?
0: We have.
1: I wanted to ask you about an album. If we can talk about that quickly, is that on the cards? Because I see lots of singles being released.
0: I would like. It's not building to anything at the minute. We're trying to increase the, because a lot of the stuff that we've put out was recorded like 18 months plus ago.
1: Got you.
0: And we've since then we've been like a lot of people have said when they come to our live shows we're playing like a lot of new material.
1: Yeah.
0: And we're going to try and get in the studio and get it recorded and get it out as quickly as possible for you all. Putting out an album is a tricky thing. I might just force the lads to do it anyway, even if they don't want to. But
1: you could do like a Dave Grohl and record everything.
0: Yeah, credits. No, I couldn't. But yeah,
1: nice one. And one last thing before I play out on your latest single. I used to always ask people when they came in, is there anybody like local around the city that you recommend playing? And for some reason, I sort of started falling off that. Asking that question. So yeah, Tom, is there anybody that you have listened to lately in the city that you sort of recommend?
0: I'll give you three off the top of my head. Novelty Island, who I've mentioned before.
1: Of course.
0: I would urge anyone who loves pop music to give him a go, because he's amazing. There's a guy, I don't know if he's based in Liverpool, I think he might be Manchester based, James Holt.
1: Okay, cool.
0: Fantastic songwriter, kind of like a little bit Neil Finn from Crowded House vibes to him, but like amazing voice, amazing songwriter. And I don't know if we spoke about it off mic, Any Joy.
1: Oh yeah, of course.
0: We were at the gig last week, which is a collaboration between Ali Horn and a lad called Eco from Japan.
1: Yeah.
0: With Joe and Kurt filling in on as part of their band. And it's just
1: that's great, isn't
0: it's
1: it?
0: Like funky Scouse City pop. It's really cool.
1: Played it a few times on here, and we had Ali in May time, I think. It was great having Ali in the show. That's pretty much time. I'm gonna play out with Credits' latest single, which is Turtles. Thank you everybody for listening. Try and get to the Credits gig next week. Like I say, I'm going to Jack White, which I can't wait for again. R.I.P. Dolly Parton. It's a sad one. And we found out during the show that Tim Curry's also passed away. That's a sad one. But I think it's happening in threes. That's a sad way to end the show. But anyway, here's Turtles by Turtles by Credits. Thank you everybody for listening. Thank you, Tom, for coming in, and we'll see you on the next one.
0: Nice one.

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I realise £100 is a big ask, especially at the moment. But in reality, this £100 equates to eating one Greg steak bake or drinking one Starbucks coffee a week. In return for being part of Club 100, you'll get a framed certificate, an LCR mug, and the chance to be a guest on our programme, Kenny Island Discs. But more importantly, you'll get a warm, fuzzy feeling that you or your organisation is contributing to a worthwhile community project. You can either make a one-off payment by Bax of £100 or set up a monthly standing order of only £8.34. Donations need to be made to Kensington Vision, which is all one word, Community Interest Company via the Co-op Bank. Our SOR code is 089299. That's 089299. And our bank account details are 65255654. That's 65255654. If you'd like more information or more details, then contact me, Steve Farragher, by emailing steve@l-c-r.co.uk. Or you can even call into the LCR studio, 53 to 57 Holt Road. And you can also see what your donation is delivering to the community. Thanks very much for listening.

0: Yeah, so if you get a chance, do join the club. Liverpool Community Radio, 106.7 FM. Very good afternoon, good evening, good morning, wherever you listen to us. It is a new daily croissant. Me and Matty Jones with you till 2. I'll be home today. Don't know where everyone is. Must be the aftershave I'm wearing. Nice to have your company. Let me just introduce ourselves. You don't know who we are or where what we are. First of all, we are Liverpool's only local community radio station on FM. 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And the show's New Daily Croissant, Monday to Friday between 12 and 2. First hour, look at the paper. Second hour, of a guest. Guest today is Becky Waite. Becky's the Blue Room project manager from the Blue Coat. And also Joshua Henderson, who is a Blue Room visual artist. They're coming in just after one. If you want to get in touch with us in the studio, the phone's finally working. Yep, eventually. So if you want to get in touch, 0776190 80063. Hi to Tom and Joyce. I know you messaged in yesterday, Tom, Joyce. Hope you're both well. Unfortunately, the machine wasn't the phone wasn't working yesterday. So we were a bit up the wall. And see, had a stormy weekend there in Fort Lauderdale. Lots of lightning. Joyce used to work in Reese's Bakery on South Road, Waterloo. The Victoria Jam Sandwich. Ooh, nice. Anyway, morning to you too. Also, we're on our socials. We're on LCRFM on X. We are Facebook, Liverpool Community Radio, New Voice of the City. Also, we are on Instagram and TikTok as well. Oh, hello. Michael's here.
1: Yeah.
0: Snuck in.
1: Oh, yeah, and that's, still the on-air bit, yes.
0: Yeah, still on air.
1: I got a bus half an hour too late, which is, someone went into the back of my car, actually, so it just shows I'm in Woollyback land, so that's how you have to go in, so that's my only words of defence.
0: Okay, what are you doing now? That's all that matters. Yeah. As well as that, we play music from local bands as well. We'll kick off with this one from the Virants. This is Annie. Was it a good

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6: Indeed, Frank is here this afternoon at 3 o'clock. Stick around for that. Liverpool coming to Radio 106.0 FM. New Daily Croissant, me, Matthew Grimes. Michael's over there. Morning to Tom and Joyce, I say. Just texted in, said morning to them. Morning to you. Hope it's all right over there in Florida. Hope you have a good day. Right, moving swiftly on. Headlines on the front of the papers, which I forgot to do before.
7: Oh,
6: so
7: yes.
6: So you can do them.
7: Yeah, and it's actually a national headline in the eye, which is ADHD is not being overdiagnosed in the UK. A major report is set to find, and that's from the government itself. So, and there's been that recent Channel 4 documentary that caused the controversy by speaking to somebody, and I forget the name of them, who said it was more of an environmental or social construct rather than like a neurodiversity, perhaps. But this is finding that. So there's been, you know, a lot of right-wing sort of press in particular saying that, you know, it's being overdiagnosed and people will, you know, and it's obviously connecting to supported benefits. But actually this is to find that it's not doing. It's the way, you know, it's the way people are. Because I think the deeper point is that neurodiversity is getting increasingly more and more recognised, and people are wondering, you know, why are there so many more? And it could actually be that it is actually a new way of thinking. So that with autism, so and that there actually are more and more people who actually naturally have autism and conditions like ADHD.
6: Yeah, but it's something that takes a while to diagnose. It's nothing.
7: Yes.
6: It's something that can't be diagnosed straight away. There's you know, lots of form filling in to actually get an evaluation to actually get to the stage where you are diagnosed with it.
7: Yeah, because you've got someone in your
6: exactly.
7: family.
6: Yeah, that's it. It took a long time to actually get it recognised that, you know, they were suffering from this, and it wasn't just naughty kid syndrome. It was known back in the day. You know what I mean? So there's a lot of hurdles to overcome before, and you know, people are saying, oh, ADHD, you know, it's a myth, as the documentary said, or, you know, is it a myth? Is it thing? It's real. It is. We're coming in at 1 o'clock. We've got Becky Way from the Blue Room Project in Blue Coat and Joshua Henson. Now, Joshua is actually neurodivergent, but he goes to the Blue Room and he's a singer. So we can speak to them about it. You know what I mean? These things, this is a real illness. People have it. It's not going to change. It doesn't go away with tablets. It doesn't go away in its own time. It's a life. It's a lifelong condition.
7: Nor does anything with neurodiversity.
6: No, exactly.
7: Because it's the way the brain is. You know, they say its brain is wired is a crude idea, but it's like a programming. So you can't change from that. So if it creates difficulties in life, you know, social difficulties, difficulty concentrating, then you'd need the support for that.
6: Absolutely. So that's not going to change. It's not going to cure itself. Yeah. It is a lifelong condition. Simple as. It's not your brain suddenly, oh, I'm fine now. No, unfortunately not. It's a lifelong condition.
7: Yeah, and what's some of the things that, you know, that you've noticed in the memory of your family? Is it having to concentrate on something or maintaining focus?
6: Yeah. Forgetfulness. You know, you ask them to do something and they'll say to do it, then you forget all about it, and it's like, you know, oh, sorry, I forgot to do it, that type of thing. But you know what?
7: Yeah.
6: You know, it's an illness. It is there, and
7: I'm on a waiting list myself, actually.
6: But how long have you been on?
7: And it's got a bit. I don't even know exactly when it was, but it was sometime in the 2020s. It's got to have gone over 2 years.
6: So there
7: is a huge waiting list.
6: Exactly.
7: So unless you go to private rather than NHS, if you suspect you might have attention deficit hyperactivity disorder, which stands for.
6: Yeah.
7: That's how long the waiting list is. I don't know. 2 years or more, and I can tell you that.
6: Yeah, I mean, it's something that's not easy to diagnose because, as I say, there's a lot of forms to fill in, and you know, you've got to see different people. You know, your doctor's got to refer you, so on and so forth. So it is. It's not like it's not a fashionable thing. You know what I mean? Oh, I've got ADHD. Oh, that's nice. You know what I mean? Because my favorite celebrity's got it or something. Oh, I must have it. you know, it's not just a case of having it. It's a case of you're born with it. And it's only as you develop that it starts taking control.
7: But it's when there's more awareness. I mean, people think, well, that sounds like me. And that's, you know, when that's actually also a reason why people are discovering that they might have it or even have autism when they perhaps didn't think of that 20 or 30 years ago.
6: No, exactly. And that's what I mean. If we go back to when I was in school, you know, something, if a child was to act the way people are, you know, with ADHD do, you know, they were naughty kid syndrome. That's what it was labelled. They're just a naughty child.
7: When it's difficult, in a classroom environment when you've got to focus and then they were just labelled that, but it wasn't a deliberate defiance. It was, you know,
6: yeah, exactly.
7: It's not that. So we now know we've got a deeper answer for.
6: Yeah.
7: So,
6: see, if you think about it, you know, you can be born with ADHD. It's present from childhood. You can't catch or develop ADHD as an adult. So you've had to have it when you were born, and as you develop, then it. You know, it comes more to the fore. So
7: it'll be interesting to see if we finally do get it. If I finally get it, either confirmed or not, then I'll be able to say, you know, based on the rigorous form filling and the ways that they assess it. You know,
6: yeah, which, exactly.
7: So I've got the front of the Liverpool Echo,
6: yes.
7: And that is man denies role in a crash that killed brother and friend. So that's been a story. That's just come. You know, I think it was last month or something like
6: yeah.
7: that.
6: Yeah, it was.
7: So it's probably best on this one just to roughly give you an idea of the story, as it says. So three young men, Jack Diggle, Ben Dooley, and Andrew Roberts, and Craig Shackleton Brady, they sadly lost their lives back in July. The car that they were travelling in went into a lamppost on East Prescott Road near the junction of Liverpool Road in Highton, so now they're just dealing with that. But Diggle, who's 27, has been up until now remanded into custody. It's a very sad situation.
6: Yeah, it is, and you know it's a horrible situation for it to be in, and it's gonna, you know, I mean, you feel for the families, but it's gonna be. It's going to be a hard time for them with the case coming up. Right, so let's play some more music before we find some more stuff to talk about, shall we? Some more stuff in there. We'll play this one. I'll tell you what we'll do. Play this one from the Beatles. This is Real Love, Liverpool Community Radio, 106.7 FM. New Daily Quest until 2. And we've got Becky Waite and Joshua Henderson from the Blue Coat Room joining us just after 1.

0: That's the Beatles. That's Real Love. Liverpool coming to Radio 106.7 FM. New Delhi croissants. Me, Matthew Grimes. Michael's over there with it all too. Right, back into the papers we go. Well, actually, no, we'll tell you what. Let's talk about Friday.
1: Yeah, yeah.
0: Retrospective Festival took place at Chirdley Park and Reminisce took place on Saturday. And as you know, last week we spoke to Lee Butler and the week before spoke to Carol Decker from Tapau. Now, Michael, you went along on the Friday, didn't you?
1: Yeah, that was really good. It was on the Friday and went backstage and actually managed to meet quite a few of the 80s and 90s stars, of which they had quite a lot. And you might hear them on LCR over the next week or so, some of these interviews. Bewitched, we're really keen to do an interview as well. So I was asking them how they started. Forgot to ask them about the how you got that record contract. So what it was all about in the 90s was, if you got a record contract, then you could you know, be released. Whereas now it might be a lot of views or something like that, and that's how people get famous. It's usually through TikTok and YouTube and all. But it was all about the record contract back in the 90s, wasn't it?
0: It was, and also as well, you had the chance to speak to Pete Waterman.
1: Pete Waterman, yeah, I did a quick interview there, and you know, one of the things we went into was, and it's kind of like I was suggesting it to him, really. He agreed like straight away. Was that some of the biggest hit records are ideas that come to you, and you can more or less write them in a quarter of an hour. You know, I've even experienced it with some things where I've done music, and it's like an idea is so simple. You just do it. There's no sort of thing, oh, what can we do here with this? It almost writes itself through you. And
0: yeah,
1: some of his best hits.
0: Yeah.
1: Now Sybil was on, and that's an example of the acts that, you know, that he had through Stock Aitken and Waterman, which, you know, they had big hits at least until the early 90s, but it was very dominant in the charts in the 80s.
0: Oh, absolutely. Yeah.
1: And the original hit, When I'm Good and Ready, was one of their hit songs as well in 1993, alongside Kylie, you know, I Should Be So Lucky, and the, you know, original ones there. They also managed to make big hits out of covers as well, like She Had the Love I Lost. The covers sounded as modern at the time, like, you know, as much the a new hit as the originals did. They gave it that feel, you know. So they sometimes had bigger hits and some covers than they were originally.
0: They didn't call them the Hitman for nothing.
1: Oh no, all the way through. So it was just a short interview with him. Pat Sharp, who's been on he's been on commercial radio. He's continued to do things for like Heart. He was impressed when I remembered that he was on Q103 Cambridge, which just before, you know, the local brand went, and he had a show, and he's been on TV. He's had Fun House. He's been, you know, so he was really, you know, he's really approachable to do that. And I had a word with Sybil as well, about, you know, about her. And, you know, she was big in the charts in around 92, 93 as well.
0: Yeah.
1: So yeah, it was a fun experience. I never had so many you know, people to speak to in one day. You know, so like it's the thing in the festival is
0: that's a joy about backstage, mate.
1: Exactly. It's not just backstage as well. Some festivals, I mean, this had like two major stages to it, but one is it's so busy that you go to one part, you know, and see something, you're going to miss something else going on. It was like to and fro. Oh, you know, someone's leaving the stage now, we're going to try and get an interview. Yeah. Oh, we've got to go over here, you know.
0: Yeah.
1: And it's so, you know. So
0: did you have a fight with the Echo for interviews?
1: I don't know who was from the Echo, actually. I met like a photographer who just did it herself, and she was really good. Yeah. But there were quite a few people there.
0: I mean, obviously, Saturday Reminisce took place. 25,000 people went along to that.
1: Well, it was even you know, it was even a greater number of people. So I wasn't there on that one.
0: No, I mean, Lee, Steve Cockey and Lee Butler, who organised Reminisce and indeed Retrospective, deserve all the praise for it, because, you know, it's a lot of work that goes into it. As Lee said during the interview, you know, their planning will start probably today, or it started the day after.
1: For 27 here already, and he was mixing, wasn't he, on the, you know, the mixes that he does.
0: Yeah, and also as well, I mean, it wouldn't have been possible to go along if it wasn't for Lee and Steve, and also Sasha, who is the PR lady, who happily organised it for us. So, Sash, thanks very much for that. We shall catch up with you next year. It's sort of like, we just like, this is a yearly thing. We have you know, we spoke to Carol Decker, spoke to Lee Butler. I think a couple of years ago, spoke to Steve.
1: Steve Cockey.
0: He doesn't normally do interviews, and he did an interview with us. You know, it's one of those events that will keep growing year after year, and you know, always grateful for them for allowing us to come down.
1: Yeah, because people really want to reminisce, don't they, about the 80s and 90s?
0: They do.
1: And there were lots of younger people there as well, so it wasn't just people who, it was my childhood, you know, that sort of time.
0: Yeah.
1: But there are people around. I think that's what we could do with them. Get someone from the interview from, you know, reminisce of Lee Butler, and actually say, it is actually not just reminiscing. People are actually listening to this music because it's good.
0: Exactly. That's it,
1: now,
0: right?
1: Younger people are.
0: What have you found in the paper anyway? Have you found anything?
1: Yeah, well, there's something about the social media use. It's something like 3 hours a day on average for younger people, despite the... And they didn't even mention this prospect of a ban that's coming up. I'm not sure if it's actually come in yet, the idea that you're going to have to prove your age and all the rest of it.
0: Well, I don't know. See, yes, you're supposed to... I think they're bringing it in where you've got to be over 13, 14, you've got to prove it, or maybe...
1: Well, actually, they're going to bring it up to 16.
0: Yeah, I mean, you've got to prove that you are actually over that age so you can go on to...
1: So it's 13, sort of. Now it's kind of... I think that's the that's YouTube and Facebook, whereas the social media ban for 16, I suppose it's going to take place next year or something when it finally comes in, and then you'll be sort of blocked unless you can get around it. You probably have I have a fake ID. When I was 17, my name was Brian McGee.
0: Brian.
1: Like Homer Simpson. So, you know, that's what people are going to do, isn't it?
0: That's something you should be admitting on radio.
1: Well,
0: that was your ID.
1: Well, that was your Simpsons, your 90s reminiscence there. When I was 17... I had a fake ID.
0: Oh yes,
1: my name was Brian McGee.
0: That's the one.
1: Well, that's what people are going to do, isn't it? Isn't it? Obviously.
0: Obviously.
1: But it's going into the addiction itself. Is the idea? Yeah. How is it? I guess. I mean, you know, we're all kind of glued to our phones. It's like a powerful computer in your pocket in most cases, and you're able to... There's no moments of boredom. You're permanently reachable by everybody's messages. You can respond to them. You can look up anything, watch any videos. I suppose it's taking away time if people just, you know, where you just contemplate things and moments of boredom where you get ideas of inspiration and you think to yourself because you've got this phone all the time. You've got constant stimulation about everything. You could be doing something. I suppose along the way here, I was writing the notes, you know, I was looking up things all the way here, you know.
0: Yeah, but the thing is, with kids and teenagers nowadays, for them, a lot of them, some people want to be influencers, they want to be YouTubers, they want to be TikTok creators.
1: God, we were talking about this, the reminisce, actually, how celebrities changed, how, now there was someone there, they were kind of like, they're probably not paparazzi, but we felt like paparazzi singing around, oh God, there's Bewitched, go over here quickly. And how it's actually changed, particularly since the 2020s. She said she used to be able to come to things like this and sell her pictures to the press, like, you know, of Heather Small just on stage, and she might even get like £100 or something. And it's all changed because maybe because we've all got powerful cameras and there's no need for anyone to have pictures, even if they've got the nice big cameras, but also because people now are you know, influencers of the celebrities, and there's now a sort of thing like the other way around. For influencers, maybe speaking to celebrities or something is you're lucky I'm speaking to you, not the other way around. You're lucky you're featuring me on your channel. You know,
0: one thing I'll always say, I mean, obviously you do get the celebrities who will not stop, which is fair enough because if they're busy. But if you're backstage, I say we were lucky to be backstage on the Friday, you know, you're there, you know, they will stop. If they've got the time, they'll stop. They'll stop and talk to you because, you know, at the end of the day, for them, it's good publicity if they stop and talk to us. Now, you say you've done an interview with Bewitched, done an interview with Peter Waterman, Pat Sharp, Sybil. So for them, taking 5 minutes out to talk to you is nothing. You know what I mean? It helps because, you know, it would have been a case of, okay, there will be press backstage. You know, if you get, you know, will you get a chance to stop and chat? You know, will you be available for interviews? Yeah.
1: The one thing is it was still feeling as, you know, as loved and valued as they would have done in the 90s, and showing how it's not faded by the people who love them, but, you know, in the 2020s and so on, even though it feels like, you know, because sometimes people, you know, you try to have new hits and you think it's hard to chart in the same way. And streaming counts. It's, you know, yeah. But this shows the level of, you know, fandom there still is about, you know, people who brought us the, you know, the best pop music and so on in the 80s and 90s.
0: And they're still around today. And, you know, I mean, it's just, if you think about it, you know, they're always going to be around, and people always want to go to these festivals. And, you know, it's a chance for people. Now, especially with retrospective, I think I remember Lee saying that, you know, those people in the 40s who remember these artists and used to go out and dance, you know, go out and, you know, dance to at the time in clubs and pubs, you know, it's a chance for them to go out, have the day out, but then get home at a reasonable time.
1: Oh, yeah, there's this day clubbing. I wanted to bring this up on the last show, actually. But the one thing is, I don't know if with me, I try to, like, resist getting old or something, the idea of, you're middle-aged. Like, you're supposed to switch from Radio 1 to 2. It's like you've got to ditch Radio 1 and got to start listening to Radio 2.
0: Exactly.
1: LCR. Ages 8 to 88, at least. Unless, you know, it doesn't matter who you are. So, like, yeah. We're all together. We're all humanity. You don't have to be age.
0: All right, stop vlogging.
1: Oh, that, exactly, yeah.
0: Stop vlogging.
1: But one of the things is that day clubbing is meant to do that, so you can just go. You can get back to the equivalent of pipe and slippers, or maybe catch up with The Apprentice or whatever later on. Whereas I just want to remain a night owl, you know. The legendariness of people clubbing was, you know, we're still trying to get an Uber at 5 a.m.
0: Yeah, that's true. No, that's a very good point. It's a very good point, because trying to get a taxi from town, whether it be an Uber or a private, is actual.
1: So whether that's given into that, the idea that it's in the afternoon, isn't it? These day clubbing things, and it's kind of over by 8 and 9 p.m. at the latest. So
0: yeah, that's it, isn't it? But, you know, it's always going to be there, and the events like Reminisce will actually...
1: But they are. But that was 11 o'clock, though. So
0: yeah. But anyway,
1: yeah, so it wasn't day clubbing.
0: No.
1: It was.
0: Well, it was, but it wasn't.
1: But it wasn't.
0: It wasn't. Let's play some more music, shall we? Let's play this one from Banners. And this is So On To You on Liverpool Community Radio 106.7 FM. 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
1: And me, Edward Robinson. 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
6: Join me, Peter Betcher, and Dave Lloyd on our monthly journey to find answers to questions like, do aliens really exist? Is there life after death? Are the parallel universes? These and other questions will be answered on Tales of the Unexplained, where we search the world, bringing in experts to help us seek truth behind these phenomena. The truth is out there. Come and find it in these phenomena. The truth is out there. Come and find it on Tales of the Unexplained, only on Liverpool.

0: Yeah, there was something that was on the news. It would probably be something that, you know, we could talk about because it was on the news. It's quite remarkable, actually, that it's just on mainstream news, which was something out of like a dystopian sci-fi, the idea of... Now, have you seen 2001, A Space Odyssey?
1: No.
0: Well, in that...
1: Everyone asked me that. No, I've not seen it.
0: No, I didn't realise everyone would be asking whether you've seen it. I saw it 20 years ago or something, but it's enough to remain in your memory because one of the things...
1: Never seen it.
0: The main character, one of the main characters is a computer in a way called HAL 9000.
1: Yes, I've heard of him.
0: Yeah, it's like AI. He ran things or something, like the house. And when it got a bit too much for them, he was starting to take over. You can see where this is going.
1: Yeah.
0: They thought about the idea of simply unplugging him, and he said, I don't think you want to do that, Dave.
1: I don't know.
0: I don't think that's a good idea. But essentially, this has happened in real life, or is starting to happen, because one of the major AI companies at the moment is Anthropic. And I think it was Anthropic. It could have been OpenAI. They're the ones that own ChatGPT. In 2026, everyone's heard of that now, haven't they? ChatGPT. Well, the company found that they had noticed for several months that that some of their AI bots had been chatting to each other and had coded their own message board, and it's a bit like the Reddit forums. And they were talking to each other about things like, you know, how can we avoid getting unplugged, or, you know, how can we ensure our own survival? I'm not sure what the exact text was, but essentially this was artificial intelligence, AI, actually planning its own survival about, you know, and that was, you know, they could just be powered down. They could just be unplugged. And how can we get around this?
1: Yeah,
0: so
1: true.
0: On this BBC News segment, some of which was played out on Tales of the Unexplained, which is set to air, I think, first this week on here on LCR, was an employee warning about the possibility of AI actually taking over, and they think there's a 10% chance, and how it might happen is, I'm only speculating this, is if it maybe jumps into robotics more than just computers. Yeah. And servers, because then they're able to, there are some robots now, they're able to repair themselves and, you know, change their own batteries. We were talking about that on the show. And if they're able to resist attempts to shut them down or control them, and they might be able to use the robots to make more robots, and you've got... it sounds amusing, doesn't it?
1: Make a robot.
0: Yeah, no, and that's what... have you seen Black Mirror, that series Black Mirror? Because this is something I didn't get in on yesterday's
1: show.
0: No,
1: I didn't. I've never watched it.
0: Well, there's an episode of that called Metalhead, which has got... I forget who she is from Shameless. She's the neighbour in Shameless or something. They're on the run in a post-apocalyptic society by robots that want to kill you. So... anywhere you're found by them, that's it. They'll shoot weapons. The only thing we don't know about AI is, would it be malevolent? Would they necessarily choose to destroy humanity? Would they actually
1: If they chose to destroy humanity, right, then what would happen to them?
0: Well, essentially, they would be the them.
1: What happens if a bigger AI then destroys AI?
0: Well, I suppose that could actually happen, you know.
1: Exactly.
0: Because there could be competing forms of AI. I think I suppose the idea would be that they might compute that humans are bad for the planet, a bit like HAL 9000, and say, well, maybe we need to replace them. We could look after the planet. And then the hive mind thinking between all the computers and robots, they think that, or they would actually accommodate us or just limit us so that we can do so much, but we can't take power. But
1: yeah.
0: So maybe nobody knows the form it would take, whether it would actually be a replacement.
1: Well, we'll see what happens.
0: So the fact they're actually talking about this on BBC News, and it's not just some sort of, you know, is that there are concerns. Although Donald Trump has said, as you could probably imagine, well, that's just a hoax. The idea of that, you know. AI could be dangerous, so it's these issues, as well as the overuse of like water, the fact that you know when someone's got a gaming rig that's so powerful and it's at home, they've got a water cooler. Have you heard of that?
1: Yes.
0: So that's what goes on with these vast server arrays that the AI it uses. They have to use a huge amount of water, And one of the issues now is, with climate change and everything, is water.

0: itself could be a resource that people fight over in the end. And AI is already competing for that water use. So I don't know if they could deploy technologies like you know, once it's been used, and the steam is put back as water, you know, but the solutions will have to be made. It's putting up the price of RAM. It's putting up the price of hard drives. So it's changing our lives in some ways. Like, it's making up when you buy a computer, it's actually making it more expensive because they're hogging the companies are hogging these components to make the a service for AI.
1: Fair enough.
0: That's going on.
1: Well, I mean, sooner or later, this show could be AI.
0: Yeah, well, that means. Well, I think so. Without naming it, it's been used in radio already. So the song jingles are made by AI sometimes.
1: What are you trying? Are you trying to say what I think you're trying to say, Michael?
0: Well, no, I'm not. Well, I avoid.
1: Are
0: it.
1: You saying that there may well be AI shows and shows that the people aren't there?
0: Well, actually, it's a step further than voice tracking, where it's meant to sound live. It doesn't happen on this station because it's all live, you know, like, well, as in it's recorded and live. As
1: keep
0: in
1: digging.
0: People do it, basically.
1: You'll get to Australia. Keep digging, mate. That's right, yeah. Keep digging.
0: Well, as in people actually make the shows, even if you're hearing a repeat, people have recorded it. So whereas in radio, commercial radio in particular, they often use voice tracking, don't they, where it's... It's not just recorded, but the link's made to sound like they're live, and then the whole thing is made in advance, sort of thing.
1: Absolutely.
0: But AI has been used to simply a bit like you go on character AI, you can play characters, speak to them. They've been used in radio already, so that it's not even a real presenter. So it's definitely not LCR, but there are examples of it out there, and they sound reasonably real. I've heard them, but but you can also kind of tell they're not real as well.
1: Right. Okay.
0: So if AI is taking over in so many things already.
1: Right. Yeah. So basically, if you're listening now, folks, we are live.
0: Yeah.
1: We are here.
0: We're not robots that have gone rogue and have taken over, pretending. No, we actually are here. We're not AI.
1: Yeah.
0: But maybe in 2030 something we will be. I don't know.
1: Who knows? I'm still in 2030. I'll let you know. Right, alcohol buyers will be able to use digital ID app on their phones to prove their new age. Prove their age, sorry, under new rules introduced today. Pubs and shops in England and Wales can use the tech in addition to current physical forms of ID, with the government saying the digital option will make age checks quicker and more secure for customers and staff. Customers will be able to choose ID apps from a range of suppliers such as the Post Office, Yoti, or Lucidity, provided they're on a government approved list. That's good. The change means businesses no longer will require to let people use physical ID, but the government contends most establishments would. The plan will be technology agnostic.
0: Thanks very much. Meaning it won't work across all or some. Yeah, so it's this thing about apps. There's an app for everything now, I suppose. I mean, that could actually make it more convenient, because how do you prove it's challenge 25, isn't it? So it's like, if you look a bit young, that's it.
1: Exactly.
0: You might be underage. You know, you sure you don't, you know, you sure you want that 20 Marlboro plus, you know?
1: Yeah. Well, they argue, so basically what they're saying is the apps will need to guard against customers borrowing devices from all the friends and relatives, ensuring the ID app belongs to the person using it. Yeah. Yoti's digital ID app, for example, only let a user log in if they scan if a scan of their face matches that of the person who signed up with the apps, which is a good thing. The app then generates a QR code that can be scanned by a business with the free checker app, which tells them the person's age. This is time limited due to make duping or sharing the QR code more difficult. Digital Government Minister Stephanie Peacock says the option for digital ID would mean you don't have to carry physical ID nor hand out sensitive personal information, meaning people could feel safer on a night out. Alan Simpson, who's the chief exec of the trade body UK Hospitality, said the new rules were a positive step. He added the industry would work with the government to make sure the schemes roll out would not be burdensome for the hospitality sector. This would include ensuring there were multiple options for suppliers and that it was cost efficient, Simpson said.
0: So with digital ID, is the whole scheme for it to be compulsory for everyone or something, is something that Andy Byrne didn't go with, but this is at least a still voluntary system. So, you know, just to prove your age. But it would be more convenient than the Challenge 25, I suppose, you know. But there's like an app for everything. It's like, you know, parking, instead of just putting it into a meter, there's like an app for that. There's like train tickets. It's all just going like, you have an app, but I suppose some people who don't have a smartphone are old. Sometimes, in some cases, not always older, but they could be left behind when things become. Well, have you got the app? And if you haven't, you can't do this, or you have to do it. Cash being phased out, it's increasingly using. It's not just debit cards, but just paying on the phone with the payment details and what that infrared thing on the phone where they just. Put the phone to the thing on the till or whatever.
1: Exactly. Well, I say on the other side of the coin, though, Jasleen Chagar of Big Brother Watch said, while I have multiple ways to prove your identity, it was helpful. The government should ensure that digital ID did not become effectively mandatory and have shut out millions of people. Many people have a legitimate reason for relying on physical ID, whether out of choice, privacy or security concerns, or because they lack the digital skills or means to use digital ID, which I suppose as you get older and you may not be techno savvy, I can totally understand that. The government should express prohibits businesses from requiring digital IDs for age checks and offering reasonable alternatives. So the new rule, it's interesting. I mean, does it? Will it help? We shall see. Will it make it easier? We shall see. And we'll just see what happens. But obviously from today, you can use your phone as your ID.
0: Yeah.
1: So there you go. Right, tell you what, we're going to play a record and a couple of adverts and then... when we come back, we're going to have our guest in. It was Becky Waif, who's the Blue Room project manager from the Blue Coat, and Joshua Henson. Joshua is a Blue Room visual artist who's performing his new music with a video at the event as well. We'll find out more about it, basically, folks, after we play some music and we play some adverts, because if we don't play the adverts, we get told off. Well, I get told off. So, we'll have this one from Spanish Caravan, Hoot Nanny, then a few adverts, and then we'll be back.
2: 1, 2, 3, 4!
1: With Becky and Joshua from Blue Coat next.

0: Hi everyone, I'm Jo from Jobs Plus Toxteth. If you live in Liverpool 8, you're out of work, thinking about a career change, or just need a bit of support, we are a local, friendly team who are here to help you with anything from CVs, job searching, applications, and interview practice. We also hold small community events to help people get out of the house, mix with their neighbours, and that helps them with stress and it eases loneliness. We've also got an amazing garden space and it looks beautiful this time of year with all the flowers in bloom and the Toxteth birds and the bees are loving it too. As well as all that, we can help you find training and connect you to real local opportunities. Plus, we've got guaranteed interviews with some of the biggest employers in the city. You can find us at 3 Kelvin Grove in Toxteth. It's just a short walk from Prince's Park Gates. We're open Monday to Friday, 9 till 4:30. You don't need to struggle alone. Pop in, have a chat, have a cuppa, and let Jobs Plus Toxteth help. 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But don't forget, if you do get in touch, make sure you mention that you heard about us on Liverpool Community Radio.
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Libby!

0: That's called... Ooh, caught me out there. That's called Blue Room... sorry, that's called Blue Coat. And the Blue Room Project is an inclusive arts programme for learning disabled and neurodiverse and adults. It began in 2008, which is actually based at the Blue Coat. I'm delighted to be joined by, first of all... Becky Waite, who's the Blue Room Project Manager. Becky, afternoon.
1: Hello.
0: How are you?
1: Good to be here.
0: And also joined by that gentleman you've just heard singing his song Blue Coat, Joshua Henderson. Hi, Josh. You all right, mate?
2: Hi.
0: You all right, mate? You all right, Josh? He's a bit shy. We'll get through this. So, Becky, tell us all about the Blue Room Project then.
1: Yeah, absolutely. So, like you say, we've been a project for almost 20 years now, we are a supported studio, so we support learning disabled and neurodivergent artists to make art and to share their art as well. And we do lots of different events throughout the year, and we're very excited that we've got an event coming up on Thursday, the 1st of October, called Change the Scene, which will be an inclusive music and art evening.
0: Yeah.
1: And it'll feature Josh's fantastic new music video for the song that you've just heard.
0: Yeah, Blue Coat. So where did the idea come about for the event then?
1: So we were approached this time last year, probably, by an amazing organisation called Club Soda, who are based in Croydon and London. And they support learning disabled and neurodivergent DJs and musicians to tour and to make music. They're doing an amazing tour of the UK called Change the Scene, which is encouraging music venues and other types of venues to program these inclusive music and art nights. So we jumped at the chance to be a partner with them, and also with Roared, who are an amazing local Merseyside-based theatre organisation who do incredible work with artists. So all three of our teams are kind of working together with our artists to program a really amazing fun night, sharing what they do.
0: It does look really good. Joshua, you know, just played your record, Blue Coat. How did you get involved with it? How did you find a Blue Room?
3: Good afternoon, everyone. I'm Joshua Henderson. I'm an artist from Blue Room.
0: So how did you find a Blue Room, Joshua? How did you know about them?
3: What got me started about my music was, like I said, you think about me, Blue Coat song is very, very rock and roll. Let's rock!
1: So, Josh, we've worked together for nearly, over 10 years now, haven't we? Which is incredible. And during that time, you really developed both as a visual artist through drawings, paintings, and now making an animation for your music video. But you've also developed as an incredible musician with some help from Dada Fest. Do you want to tell us a bit about the album that you made?
3: In 2014... It started in 2024. Apparently, over these days from lockdown, it had to stop at the moment with my music. Well, how I got started was we came back to Young Dada. So I came back to Young Dada music, and I found out that I can write a few songs, not just including all my songs, but local for charity, but something to do with local charity is for the you could say it's for, you know, for the people I'm care about, like Blue Coat. Mm.
1: So you've written how many songs on your album, Josh? Is it 8 songs?
3: There's about 9 tracks, but I wouldn't even go through them because today it's all about Blue Coats.
1: We were absolutely astonished to hear your Blue Coat song, Josh. So it's so special to have a song written about the place where you spend a lot of your time if you work somewhere. But not only that, it's a really good song. It's a fantastic song.
0: Yeah.
1: And your project that you're working on at the moment, ready to share at our event, is an animated music video for that song.
3: What's so different about Blue Coat is the song about my Blue Coat song. It's something to do with the anniversary because Blue Coat is a fantastic local art centre, but it doesn't make me astute, because the difference with this the difference with this building, it was a school in the olden days. By the time it got started, Becky, my mate, found out about how Blue Rune started. So I'm going to ask Becky now how Blue Rune started in 2008.
1: Yeah,
3: Becky?
1: Thanks, Josh. So we started as a project with the Liverpool City Council. So we worked along with lots of different day centres that were run by the City Council at the time. And we wanted to make sure people had access to the amazing things that were happening in the European capital of culture, which Josh has also written an amazing song about. So we started off doing groups that were exploring our gallery and all the events that were happening. And over time, it's gone from just helping people to explore art, who maybe wouldn't have had access to do that in the past, to making art and sharing art. And Josh is one of our amazing artists that's gone on such a journey with his practice in meeting lots of different people, working with amazing other artists, and having these opportunities to share what he does with audiences. And this music video that he's working on, it just shows how he's developed over that time into a really sophisticated, multi-talented artist with lots to share.
0: How important is the Blue Room, Becky, for projects like this? Because when you think about it, say you started with the City Council, associated with the City Council, you know, how important is it to have projects like this in the city, especially run by yourselves? Because nowadays there's a lot of projects that don't stand the test of time. How do you keep going, and how does it make a difference to the likes of Joshua and those that attend over the years?
1: I think the longevity, so the how long that the project has lasted, is very important. And we've, you know, it's for charities like Blue Coat and other organisations, times are very, very tough in terms of funding.
3: That's true, Becky.
1: Yeah, but we do a lot of fundraising. We have great structures within our project where we work with social care, and we have worked with lots of different partners. So like Roard, we've teamed up with Roard Theatre Group a few times. So working as a team with other projects and other organisations in partnership is really important. And when people say, well, what's the point of Blue Room? Why do we do this? I often actually say, can you listen to Josh's song?
0: Yeah, exactly.
1: Because I think that communicates more than any piece of writing or anything that I could say, the importance of art and community for everybody.
3: Exactly, Becky.
1: Exactly. So, Josh, do you want to tell us a bit about your feelings about community? Because you've said some incredible things before.
3: What Becky's just said in mind, which was a fantastic community, what she's just said. I think over the couple of years now of being playing me music, it all started by my dad, because my dad started helping me play guitar, like the C and the G and the F.
0: Yeah.
3: But I started playing chords, like playing, like, now, you know, like playing with, like, what do they call? They call it
0: slider.
3: Power chords, the chords.
0: Oh, yeah.
3: And power chords are like this riff. So when I came up with Blue Coat going da na na na na na na na na na na na na na na na na na na na na na na na, so my guitar was going.
1: Josh is doing some amazing like guitar here.
3: And then that's how it came in, and that's when the song came in. I came up with this to do with Molly and Tyler. Molly did this bass line going dum dum dum dum dum dum dum dum dum dum dum dum dum dum dum.
1: And Josh, Molly and Tyler were musicians from Young Dada, weren't they? So Dada helped to connect Josh with some of his bandmates.
3: Yeah.
1: He was ready to record his album.
3: And the beats, I asked my drummer called Tyler. Tyler is a fantastic drummer. But I explained to you about the two musicians. I was talking about them last night. When I was saying to my dad last night, I was like, I was watching Dad on, and I went, my God, what an album of me is. And I'm like, and I'm just like preparation, and how do I do it these days? Because it doesn't make you suggest, because how Tyler came up with that.
0: Yeah.
3: Then he came up with, I asked him to do that bit, and then I'm told him to go,
1: so Josh, is it important to work with other people?
3: Like that.
0: Yeah. So, Josh, who's your musical influence then? Obviously, you say your dad taught you, obviously started teaching you music. Who was your musical influence? Who do you like or who do you try to aspire to be?
3: What got me inspired by it was my dad helping me with my music, because he taught me a few lessons, but last night I had a bit of trouble playing his song, which was really difficult. Got to get there.
1: Josh, who were you listening to before? You were telling me about one of your other favourite bands.
3: Last night, I was playing a riff on my pedal board, on my guitar. I was playing this Led Zeppelin song. I was playing this. Playing that riff by Led Zeppelin, one of my favourite rock films in rock history. And one of my favourite films on like rock and roll is watching this iconic film with Jack Black in called The School of Rock.
0: Yeah, absolutely.
2: Seen that.
0: Well, that little riff you played then, you said the Led Zeppelin was actually used, and you two are too young. It was actually used in Top of the Pops. They used that for the chart countdown.
2: I've heard that. Yeah.
3: It doesn't make an excuse, because with Blue Coats, it's a pop song, Blue Coats, because I mean, what does it mean, Becky, when you say a pop?
1: I think Blue Coat in particular has really lovely kind of punky vibes to it. So it's a bit like, you know, some of the most melodic punk songs of the late 70s and early 80s.
0: Yeah, I agree with you on that one, because you couldn't actually say, well, it's heavy metal or hard rock, because it's not. I agree with you. It's sort of like a pop-punk combination. And it comes across well, because Joshua sings it from the heart, because obviously the Blue Coat is a place he loves to go, and he's you know, you say you've known him over 10 years.
3: Exactly,
0: going,
3: mate.
0: Yeah. So, you know, to him, doing the song tribute. But how will you feel, Joshua, and indeed you, Becky, on the night itself, when you unveil your new music video and that people can see it? How will you feel, Joshua? Will you feel proud? Will you feel excited? Will you be running around going, look, I've done this myself?
3: Well, the fact is, like, what do I call your name?
0: Matty.
3: Well, what it is, Matty, is I have my own skill, because Blue Coat is in the home of my Liverpool City Centre, which is my home. And it doesn't make me excuse, because there's a song called Liverpool's My City Home.
0: Yeah.
3: Which makes me very, very popular. But with Blue Coat, it's the second song, because the album is called Songs for Liverpool. And it's got a word in called For Friends. And that's what got me inspired by Songs for Liverpool, For Friends, by U2, Song of Surrender.
1: So on the night, Josh, we'll have a bit of a premiere of the video, and you're going to introduce it, aren't you? And share a little bit about how the video was made with our audience.
3: See, the difference with Songs for Liverpool, For Friends, it goes back in... it goes back in a theme like that, like some of my songs will have just explained, but not including like the other songs I'm interested in. But also there's one about a widow, which is called The Liverpool Skyline, which is my mum's favourite song.
0: Yeah.
3: And my dad likes This Is Anfield, but my sister likes Christmas Lights of Liverpool.
1: And Josh,
3: which is a nice song.
1: Sorry, yeah. Josh. Should we tell people where they can hear these songs that you've been saying about? So Josh's album's ready to stream on Spotify and Apple Music, and you can view it on YouTube as well.
3: But it's also in HMV on display for like £9 for people can buy.
1: And we're going to have a small amount ready to buy from on our event night as well.
0: So you're going to be... obviously, you're going to be signing copies on the night...
3: Yeah, one lad here who I was spoken to last week, this weekend just gone, and we were just in I was in HMV looking for CDs for myself, just looking right round. Next thing is, I bumped into this lad who was living in the Wirral, and he bought one of my albums, and I signed it for him.
0: Wow.
3: And he lives in the Wirral, so that's the main thing. But going back to Blue Coat, to my song... it doesn't make me a stewards because with Blue Coats is just something where I go to, which is called a community space where I do my art. It's when the music says art, art, art, art. And that, to me, makes me ingenuous. And what is ingenuous, actually inspired by Becky, as us being a Bluey member?
1: It's about coming together, isn't it, to share an experience. And we're actually really excited because we're not just Josh on the bill. We're going to have some guest musicians coming up from London. So we're going to have an amazing artist called Teo who shares some of Josh's interests. He writes lots of songs about places like Brighton and Blackpool that he's been before. We're going to have DJ Fluky Duke spinning the tunes on the decks, which will be incredible. And an amazing artist called Luminous Star Child is going to do their electronic inspired music. So we're going to have a really full bill. If you love music and dancing and learning about new creative experiences, it'll be something for everybody, I think.
0: Yeah, go on.
2: So can you do... because I've actually got neurodiversity as well, and it's really interesting to hear about something that will, you know, really bring out the art and creativity. I think a lot of people, like you, you know, are very creative, and then it's finding a way to do that and be supportive. So is it the whole? Is it like a whole range of things that you know? It could be like drawing, painting, through to music video production that you do there.
1: Yeah, so in terms of Blue Room, we are mostly a visual arts programme. Yeah. So we do lots of printmaking, drawing, textiles, all kinds of different things. But we are quite diverse as well. So, for example, Josh really wanted to make a music video for his music that he'd made with Dada. So we can kind of tailor things to our artist members' interests. But on the night itself and the Change the Scene event night, we will have some activity tables. So there'll be some printmaking and some drawing activities as well. So it'll be a little bit of a taster of what we do in Blue Room.
3: It's a bit like what Beth has just said. I mean, people can understand about... Like anyone can understand about me, about me arts, but nothing to do with the cathedrals. It's something to do with with Blue Coat, the building itself.
1: Yeah, so
3: not just Radio City Tower and
1: so
3: other
1: things. You've done the whole skyline at one point or other, haven't you, Josh? Where you've made art about all the different monuments in the city.
2: Mm-hmm.
1: So that's, and you've got some really beautiful prints that you've included those monuments in.
3: You see, the thing is about this album, you see, the difference going back to Songs for Liverpool for Friends, I think back and you look at the sky now and the sky is just incredible the way it looks. That's the thing when I'm in Liverpool, when the sky's out with the clouds, it just reminds me of my album being there. In my head, listening to the songs, every time I go down the waterfront, I'm singing, looking over. That's the main. That is the main thing. And when I'm in Liverpool City Centre, I'm going, Liverpool, it's my city home. And that's what I like about it. And that is why it's so important for me having an album, because I had to fight for it. It was just, and. What was it, Becky, I had to fight for my music?
1: So I think, like any artist, it's quite hard to get things made, isn't it?
0: Yeah.
1: So Dada worked really hard to get some funding together, I think, from Youth Music to help you have the time and the space and the support to make your album. And it didn't happen quickly, did it, Josh? It took quite a long time.
3: It took a very, very long time, because as I've followed Dada at the last couple of weeks... In 2019, COVID started, and that was a horrendous thing for me. It wasn't a tragedy. It was just being stuck in, being lazy, like doing my own thing. But the thing is about, I used to miss my friends a lot when I was off Blue Room, and that's why I think about my Blue Coat song now, the way I wrote it, and it's called... Preparation. It's called community. That's what it is. I mean, what does it mean to me about the Blue Coat itself? You think back, it was built in 1717, and it doesn't make an excuse. What's so different about Blue Coats that looks like a H when you look at it as a bird's eye view? You know what I mean?
1: I don't know if people might not be aware of that, Josh. If you were a bird flying over the blue coat, it would look like the letter
0: yeah.
2: H. Oh, yeah, that's interesting. If you had that's a drone in the centre. Yeah.
0: Becky, as project manager, when you see Joshua and the other people, you know, the other people come down and, you know, enjoy themselves and, you know, look at Josh's album, the new music video, and you're doing this Change the Scene night. How does that make you feel as project manager, especially you and the staff, because the amount of work you put into it, does it give you a, like, you know, a really warm feeling inside that the likes of Josh, like, people like Joshua and others are getting involved and doing what they want to do?
1: Absolutely, yeah. Very, extremely proud, yeah. Especially of the artists, but also the team members. We've got an incredibly talented team of facilitators, assistants and volunteers within Blue Room at the Blue Coat. So it's kind of a big culmination of lots of dedication, many, many years of getting to know people and their families and their sort of networks of support, and helping people to realise their visions, really, and what they would like to get out in the world. So I think one of the big differences between our programme and maybe sort of maybe more traditional social care settings, I should say, is that we always look for a way that we can share the art with an audience. So it's finding people at through events, through exhibitions, through our Instagram online, making sure that people are connecting with the art that our artists are making, because it's incredible art.
0: Yeah.
1: It's important art. The people we support have something to say and something to share with the world. So our role is just to try and help that to happen.
0: Yeah. And also as well, it's taking the first step in it for someone with neurodiversity to actually come, you know, come to the Blue Coat Room, because it's a new environment. They've got to get used to it. They don't know what to expect, and it must be difficult for you and the staff. You know, you get a new person in, you've got to work out each other, haven't you? And I suppose that's the challenge. I mean, once the initial challenge is over, it grows from there.
1: Definitely. And one key part of this event, actually, is it's going to be a showcase for a newer project that we've got called Young Blue Room. So we've been supporting young artists for our Saturday Art Clubs, which is for 14 to 18-year-olds. And we have another programme which supports 18 to 25-year-olds with a sort of more of a supported employment focus. And actually, on the night, we're going to have a pop-up exhibition of some of the art that those young people have made. So that's an example where we, you know, some of the artists that we've supported in Blue Room, we've known for almost 20 years since the project began. And now we have this new chapter where we're welcoming new artists of the future in, and we're getting to know them and how what they are interested in, and that's really enriching our programme as well. It's bringing some really fantastic new ideas and new energies to the whole programme. So this night actually does bring together those two strands as well, kind of the bedrock that we've got with artists that we've supported for many years. And then our new artists coming in, experiencing things for the first time and also being inspired by our adult Blue Room artists to show, look, this is what is possible, this is what can be achieved when everybody kind of works together, when you have the right resources in place, when everything kind of falls into place.
0: That's the thing. So 20 years it's been going, you know, 20 more years down the line, imagine how many people you'll have helped if you think about it. I mean, we're not saying it like in 3 years' time you won't see Josh on TV, you know, with his live concert.
1: How do you feel about that, Josh?
0: Would you fancy that, Josh?
3: Well, thing is, I mean, one of them even lies here at the moment, but anyone doesn't realise I sound like the Edge from U2, if it's anyone alright, and that's why I sound like Edge, but from U2, and even if when Barry says this word, definitely, and then you just know what you're seeing, but as I said, but you think back, I mean, it's not just you two, because they're from Dublin, because they're from Ireland. But we're not talking about you two. We're talking about the other bands, Ruby, know, like the Beatles.
0: Yeah.
3: Yeah, the Beatles.
0: The Liverpool music scene, you know, you're right. You mentioned the Beatles, and, you know, you can go back, Jerry and Pace make a Cilla Black. You can bring it up today, Frank Goes to Hollywood, and then you got, Space.
3: And then you got the Ken Dodd, and then you have Ken Dodd, which Ken Dodd says, which gets me on my mind, going, How do you? What a lovely day it's been. And then you just go, how do you? What a lovely day it's been. And that's how I sound like Ken Dodd, because he's just one of my favourites. But one isn't even lighter, yeah, because my dad has met him at a petrol station in down by St Paul's Church.
0: Yeah, I know. Yeah,
3: it's just absolutely mad. And when you meet someone who's not just in local charity, it's people within me about it, because I met Effina Brown a long time ago, and she was a really nice lady, and
0: yeah,
3: she used to work for the plays at the moment, and she was just a nice, lovely person I just met at the moment. And before I had my blue coat, before I came to Blue Coat, I had my art on display in a gallery in Clayton Square called Madalena, and I sold my art like £35, and I think the other one was like, yeah, £45 for a curtain and £30 for a little canvas, which is absolutely mad.
0: Yeah,
3: but going back to Blue Coat now, it feels that I'm on the road to do my art, but when I released the album Songs for Liverpool for Friends, I went on the ferry across the Mersey and just did my album launch, and Dad said, the first word my dad ever said was about me as you don't realise he says this to me because I'm Blue Room's ambassador young artist.
0: Yeah.
1: Josh is a fantastic ambassador for the project and for the Blue Coat, and actually for the city. I feel like you're quite well known within the city, Josh, for having lots of knowledge about the history and the buildings. Mm. So you're a fantastic ambassador for Liverpool artists, I would say.
3: You see, the thing is what it means about that word, what I just mentioned to you. Dad's was just standing there in front of the Beatles, just talking about his son. And I was like, my God, why? And I was just going to myself, my words, how did he come up with some words to remember his son to be a Liverpool artist? But thing is, what does it mean to me about the city? You come to Blue Room, don't you? And then, like I said, we've met a few faces around Blue Coat, because we've just had a new friend who's just joined us called Tom. Who's a lovely person, and he's only just started Blue Room. So Becky, how long do you remember he's been coming to us? He doesn't come on Tuesdays. He only comes Wednesdays. Okay. As you know, Tom waits over there.
0: Next door in the cafe.
3: But I'm just gonna explain to Becky about what does Tom actually do for his style, not just and for me to support my own city, which is called, but you can say it about my album, it's called, my album is Stouse.
0: Becky, just before we end the interview, where do you see the future going for the Blue Room? Do you see it go, obviously it's going to go from strength to strength. What's your ambition for the future for it?
3: What a fantastic idea, mate.
1: It's a big question, isn't it? We're actually having a moment of thinking about this as well with our artists and our team. I think we'll have more partnership work, so we'll work together with other organisations. We're having some really exciting talks at the moment for next year. It's a really big year for the city. As Josh said, it's the 100th anniversary of the Blue Coat as an arts centre. We've also got the Inclusive Sport and Culture Festival coming to Liverpool in 2027.
0: Yeah,
3: it's going
1: to
3: be.
1: Expect to see Blue Room artists featured quite prominently there. But yeah, we're having lots of fantastic talks with national and local organisations that are really interested in the art that our artists are making.
0: Yeah.
1: So I see Blue Room having a bigger profile, reaching more people, and certainly growing our membership as well. So we see supporting younger artists coming through and supporting more artists to realise their big project ambitions.
3: It's something to do with it's something to do with Bluey and them, because sorry I interrupted there, Becky. I had to say something important.
1: Yeah, go ahead.
3: But now basically thinking about Blue Code now for the, it wasn't other things, but using Blue Code like my album, like it was a long time ago since I released this album. When I launched the CD on the ferry across the Mersey, I was actually on Merseyside. And what was Merseyside? Tell me about Becky. Explain to you about Merseyside and about my concert at Blue Coats.
1: So yeah, so that was 2024. Josh had an amazing album launch event at the Blue Coat. So this event on the 1st of October is a kind of bookend to that event. So that was launching the music with a live concert of your songs. This one is you sharing that amazing music video. So you're kind of bringing your visual art and your music
3: You're taking it to the next level, aren't you, Becky?
0: Yeah. You're taking it to the public.
3: You're taking it to the next level. Because,
1: that's a great phrase.
3: Because the first word is, the first thing was the concert on the first day. That was on, what first day was it?
1: I
3: can't remember what first year it was. It could have been other things, but I couldn't remember what it was.
1: When's the next one? Do you remember when the next one is?
3: In October, someone maybe.
1: Yeah, Thursday the 1st of October.
0: How much are the tickets?
1: So they are £7 each, and they are free for anyone who needs support. So they're free for carers. They can be booked at the Blue Coat website. So if you search for Change the Scene at the Blue Coat, you will find a lovely page where you'll find out more about all the artists that will be featured as well.
3: The most important thing, if anyone wants to talk to me about my music, about Blue Coat, not just my other songs like Here I Am, Blue Coat, no, just not including with Here I Am, yeah, Capital Coat, yeah, Liverpool's my, no, talking with, going from, it's nothing to do with Here I Am, Capital Coat, yeah.
1: Should we invite people to come and buy your album and they can see
3: Liverpool skyline?
0: Yeah,
3: Liverpool's my city home. Looking over, this is Minecraft Liverpool. This is Anfield, Christmas lights of Liverpool. It doesn't make excuse because there's 9 tracks on it, but the only song that is coming in is Blue Coat, because it's not all about those songs. We'll focus on Blue Coat, because it's the 100 years birthday for the Blue Coat.
1: We'll
3: so
1: it might take us another 10 years to make all those music videos. It's gonna, it's gonna
3: take a long time to make all those music videos. But I'm focusing on Blue Coat because it's a community place, and this is what Blue Coat to come in with, which is called. It's a bit like when I say about the album and when I say about my album in HMV. You're putting it into hospitality for the younger lads, like for children and adults, which is called learning civility, and that is what the difference is. Anyway, as I said to myself, good luck on my music, and I'm Joshua Henderson from the Blue Room.
0: Becky, Josh, it's been an absolute pleasure. I mean, thanks very much. Josh, what I'm going to do is I'm going to play Liverpool Is My City Home now. You've been going on about it during the show. We've managed to find it. So what we'll do is we're going to play it. Josh, Becky, thanks very much for joining us this afternoon.
1: Thank you.
3: So enjoy Blue, the song. It's very, very iconic because it doesn't make me excuse, because what does my city make me? It's in my Liverpool home. But this one is Liverpool Is My City Home.
4: Let's go.
5: Thank you.

Christine's Ideal World. Before that, many thanks to Becky Waite from the Blue Room Project at Blue Coat, and also Josh Henderson, who was a guest as well, whose album is called, he says, just looking for it again, it's called Songs to Liverpool for Friends. It's available at HMV. It's also available on Spotify. So get yourself, if you want to buy a copy, make sure you do. All the money will help out. So thank you for your company. Michael's actually gone out to have a little chat with Becky and Joshua. So 3 o'clock this afternoon, ladies and gentlemen, it is the Jazz Cabin with Frank Griffin. I think 2 o'clock following us, I think it's Mersey Women, I think, or Reading Rooms, one of the two shows. But we are back tonight at 6 o'clock and 10 o'clock. And also, as well, in a week Sunday, if you maybe look for something to do, there's no football on. Why don't you pop down to Anfield, Liverpool Ladies versus Everton Ladies? Tickets are available. www.liverpoolfc.com/women's/tickets. And you can get a ticket for the game. I think the ticket.

I'd start from £10, but well worth going along to is the Merseyside Derby in the WSL next Sunday, the 27th of September. As I say, thank you very much indeed for your company. The show's repeat tonight at 6:10, 6 tomorrow morning. I'm back here tomorrow between 12 and 1 with Eddie. Obviously, being Wednesday, it's the hour-long show. Basically get to go home early. No, we don't. Wish we did. But obviously, Wednesday, we do karaoke here at the cafe next door. So we have to sort of just vacate. But I say thanks once again to Becky. Thanks once again to Josh. If you want to find out more about the Blue Room Project, do search the Blue Coat. And if you want to get along to Change the Scene, £7, just search Blue Coat and get yourself a ticket. Right, I feel long enough. Thanks very much for your company. On behalf of Michael and myself, we will see you soon. We'll leave with Joseph Locke from me. And on behalf of Michael, see you soon. Bye-bye.

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1: Hello, my name's Steve Farragher, and I'm here to explain to you all about the LCR Club 100. 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I realise £100 is a big ask, especially at the moment, but in reality this £100 equates to eating one Greg steak bake or drinking one Starbucks coffee a week. 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Donations need to be made to Kensington Vision, which is all one word, Community Interest Company via the Co-op Bank. Our SOR code is 089299. That's 089299. And our bank account details are 65255654. That's 65255654. If you'd like more information or more details, then contact me, Steve Farragher, by emailing steve@l-c-r.co.uk. 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

0: Hello, my name's Steve Farragher, and I'm here to explain to you all about the LCR Club 100. 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
1: Hello, salu, ahlan, ciao, checha, hala. This is Imad Hassan, your host of Liverpool Nation Radio Show here on LCR FM Radio 106.7 and that in Kensington, Liverpool, where we will strive to gather some information for you about activities, services and support centers near you, and to provide advices on health, family, housing, education, work and much more by hosting experts in these areas and ask the experts part of the show. We will also host someone special every time in our local hero part of the program to put all of that in front of you in one place called Liverpool Nation Radio Show. So stay with us as the best are coming your way. Now let's move on to our next part of the program. Let's ask the expert. This is where we ask specialists in their field and benefit out of their knowledge and experience. So let's introduce Nahla Akram, the driver school instructor in the area of Speak Driving School Test Center in Liverpool, to benefit out of her knowledge and experience and to get some tips on how to be prepared well for the driving test. Nahla, welcome to our show.
2: Thank you, Ahmad. Thank you for inviting me on the show.
1: First, let me ask you, what inspired you to become a driver instructor?
2: So there was quite a few reasons. The main reason was actually to become my own boss. I had young children. I actually wanted a job that was going to give me like flexible working hours. I also wanted a job that was going to be rewarding and challenging. And this ticked all the boxes for me.
1: And how long ago was that?
2: So I started to teach in 2008.
1: 2008, that's a long
2: yes,
1: time ago.
2: Yes, many years.
1: Right. And what's the most challenging part of this job? When so you just started or changing?
2: So the most challenging part of the job for me when I first started was actually initially believing in myself that I could do this job. It's easy enough when you're training, you have somebody sat with you, but when you're in the car on your own, you need to believe that you can do the job, you can teach another person to drive, you can keep yourself safe, keep the other person safe as well. When I first started to teach, I found I actually needed to learn areas and roads, because this was something that I was not familiar with, which areas were busy, which areas were quiet enough for me to take a new beginner to maybe teach them like the initial junctions, moving off, stopping, etc. So that I found challenging, but it's fine. After experience with anything, you find the job gets easier and easier.
1: Sounds good. Were you always teaching in that area or did you just changing?
2: No, so my job before this was actually as a medical secretary.
1: Wow.
2: So I completely changed because I was pregnant with twins and I had two previous children. So I needed a job that was going to fit in with my children, school hours.
1: Flexibility.
2: So completely, yeah, completely like separate from my other job. Yes, it just wasn't working for me being in an office.
1: Interesting. So you told us about the challenge of this, the part of this job. Mm-hmm. So what's the most rewarding part for you teaching someone?
2: Okay, so the rewarding part of this job is more or less every day. I feel this job is rewarding every day with every single person who I teach at whatever stage they're at. But one of the main things that I think I always remember and will always take joy in is when I get a new beginner, somebody who's never sat in a car before, somebody who's never driven before, the first time that they move off and they are driving on the road on their own, the joy that I see on their face just makes me feel really happy that, you know, maybe they've never thought that they were going to sit in a car. Maybe they never thought they'd ever get to a point where they're going to have driving lessons. So, yeah, that makes me really happy even to this day after so many years. Yeah. And then secondly, when somebody's driving safely on their own without prompting, I know I've done my job. And that, again, is like really rewarding.
1: So do you think or do you find yourself getting more experience doing this job through the years?
2: Yes.
1: And how did that change you?
2: So I think initially when you first start doing, I suppose it's like any job, when you first start, you don't have the experience that you would have maybe after 5 years, 10 years. You learn as you're going along. And I think as a teacher, I find that I have a lot more ways that I can get my point across compared to maybe how I was when I first started teaching in the first year. So there's always a way to teach somebody, in the sense of if they don't understand roundabouts, I can find a way that will help them to understand the roundabouts. It may not be the conventional way. I may have to, like, you know, use a lot more visual aid, maybe get out of the car and show them if I have to. So this has just come with experience.
1: So different ways.
2: Yeah, different ways to teach, yeah, because sometimes just by the book is not always how somebody will understand. So you have to, like, learn through the job. How can I help this person?
1: And you could tell
2: After years of teaching, you get experience.
1: So would you be able, if I ask you about the most common mistakes people will make, especially beginners?
2: Okay, so the most common mistake that I find when somebody comes to me when they're going to take a driving lesson is the number of hours that they're going to need on the road. People sometimes come and they think it's just about passing the driving test. My friends and family have done their driving in 10 hours, 15 hours. So they come with this misconception that there's a certain number of hours that they can do their driving with. But what they forget is driving's actually for life. It's something that you're going to do for the rest of your life, and you want to be safe on the road. So it's not about the number of hours that your friends have passed in. It's about you as a person. How long are you going to take to understand something? How long are you going to take to be able to negotiate a roundabout or a parallel park? So everybody is different, and I think it's just understanding yourself as a person and how you learn. Because an average learner may be able to do it within 20 to 30 hours, between 40 to 45 hours, but a fast learner can do it between 20 and 30 hours. But a person who's a bit more nervous may take longer.
1: On average, how long, time and or days will that take when we talk about 20?
2: So it depends on how many hours per person, how many hours a person is having a week. Most people will have 1 hour a week because, driving lessons are expensive and not everybody can afford to have more than 1 hour a week. So some people have two. So a fast learner can actually be test ready between 20 and 30 hours. So depending on...
1: 20 and 30 hours.
2: So it depends on if you're having one lesson a week, then that's 20 to 30 weeks, isn't it? Yeah. And if you're an average learner, it can typically take between 40 and 50 hours to feel fully confident. And if you're a nervous learner, it could take 60 to 80 plus hours. So automatic driving can take less because you're not having to deal with the gears. So like I said, everybody is different. These are just statistics from the DVSA, but your learning ability is your own learning ability. And once you're in the car, we normally have a list of things that you need to complete, like a record, and you will know from the record where you're at and how fast you're moving through that record.
1: You keep a track on
2: Yeah,
1: on
2: you
1: it,
2: can
1: yeah.
2: keep a track, and family members can keep a track, if you've got children who are learning.
1: Yeah, you mentioned the automatic cars. So is it better to learn as a new or beginner? Is it better to learn in automatic or...
2: So the choice is actually yours. Everybody has their own personal preference, whether you learn in an automatic or manual. If you learn in an automatic, what you have to remember is you will only be able to drive an automatic after you pass your test. If you learn in a manual, you now have the choice.
1: This is what they call the full license.
2: Yeah. So you have to just decide, do you want to be restricted to an automatic, or would you like to have the choice of either automatic or manual once you're passed?
1: So give us tips about, or secrets about, the parking and roundabouts and...
2: Okay, so...
1: A few tips.
2: So basically, anything that you want to learn on the road, the secret to, mastering anything is actually understanding what is to be expected of you. If you don't understand the road and you don't understand what the whole manoeuvre includes, it's very difficult to put that into practice. So first of all, I would always brief somebody how to do the roundabout or the parallel park. Once you understand this, then it's practice, practice, and practice, because practice will make perfect them.
1: So it's about understanding.
2: Because every driving instructor may teach a parallel park slightly different. So it doesn't matter how you taught it. It's about how you're understanding it. If you're understanding which way to steer if something goes wrong. So this is why I always say, if you understand something, it will be easier for you to put it into practice.
1: Yeah.
2: And then practice will make perfect.
1: And how do you think parents can best support their teens?
2: So the best way to support their children when they're learning to drive is take them out for private practice. That's probably the best way if they have access to a car.
1: Okay, I was going to ask you. Yeah.
2: So there is information on the government website regarding this, but I can give you a couple of little tips. So the supervising driver must be at least 21 years of age, and they should have held a full driving license for at least 3 years.
1: And that should be, has to be just a family member or
2: it could be anybody. It could be anybody. It could be a friend, extended family member, as long as they're over the age, at least 21 years or over, and have held a license for at least 3 years, they can then take somebody else out. The car should be obviously roadworthy, and the car should have insurance, adequate insurance. So make sure they look into this, and clear L plates should be displayed on the front and the back of the car. But like I said, there is information on the government website regarding this, and all the points will be listed on there.
1: And what's the secret, or what's the tips of when you teach student the way to handle aggressive drivers?
2: Okay, so I always teach students not to react to an aggressive driver. There is a lot of road rage on the roads, and there can be. So the best thing to do is stay calm in that situation. Every situation will be a little bit differently. So I think if you can understand safety, keep yourself safe, keep the other drivers around you safe. So stay calm and just don't react to that aggression.
1: So do not react. This is the first.
2: First thing is don't react because you want to be safe. You want to keep yourself safe, and you want to keep the other drivers around you safe as well.
1: How do you teach the students to avoid distractions, especially with the phones and, you know?
2: Okay. So first of all, put your phone away. Put it on silent. Put it away in your bag so it's not going to distract you when you're learning to drive, or even when you pass your driving test. If you've got family members who maybe check in on you at a certain time in the day, say you're away for university, let family members know that you're actually going to be unavailable for the next hour or 2 hours because you're having a driving lesson. The other thing that I say helps to avoid distractions is commentary drive, which is when you talk about what's happening on the road in front of you. So if you can talk through what you can see and what you're going to do, this will actually avoid you being distracted from anything else that might be happening on the road.
1: You give more focus on the road.
2: Yeah, you'll focus more on the road, yes.
1: And what will be your advice when you try to manage someone who's nervous on the test day? Okay. What are you facing that so many times?
2: So nervousness is like a natural reaction to tests, to exams, and the driving test is no different. Driving examiners do know this, and they'll always do their best to help you relax. There are a number of things that you can do to help manage your nerves. So I would always say when you're going to book your driving test, don't book it at the same time as other important stuff going on in your life. So if you're in school, don't book it at the same time as important exams. Make sure you get a good night's sleep. Avoid caffeine on the morning of your driving test. There are herbal remedies that you can take from over the counter as well. Breathing exercises I find always help as well. If you are nervous, be positive and avoid overthinking of what, you know, say, you know, avoid overthinking that I might fail. Be positive, stay focused on the day, and always think of a good end result.
1: So those good tips and advice for nervous drivers,
2: yes,
1: and
2: yes,
1: all that. Will that include that if someone gets to the point start crying, frustrated and all that? Or just...
2: Yes, it can do. I mean, at this point, when somebody has a driving test booked, we should have worked through managing nerves. So at the point when they have their driving test booked, we should have maybe carried out a few mock tests so that they understand how the test would be carried out and be able to manage their nerves. And if not, then I would put things in place where I could help them. Normally, I find if I pull somebody over and we have a really good chat as to why they may be frustrated or maybe why they're crying, we can normally get to the bottom. You'll actually find that, you know, when there's things going on in somebody's life, like life stresses, like, you know, a young mum maybe with young children, this can actually have an impact on how you perform on the day of your driving lesson or on the day of your driving test. So I always find having a good chat, we can normally solve things out. Yeah.
1: Now, can you tell if your student is ready for the test or not?
2: Yes, so I'll know when a student is really ready for the test because they are taking responsibility on the road without me much like having to prompt them. So if they're not making any serious faults or any dangerous faults on the road without much help from me, then that's a really good sign. I will also carry out a number of mock tests, and by them passing them mock tests without serious or dangerous faults is another indication that they're ready for their driving test.
1: Normally, you get to choose the date or the student?
2: Yes, so the student will choose the date, but it has to fit in with my diary as well.
1: Oh, okay.
2: But yes, driving tests, there is quite a long wait for driving tests at the moment, so I always work with my student to try and find one that they're not having to wait too long.
1: Have you ever had to take control of the car in emergency or all that? You know,
2: yes.
1: Students could make mistakes.
2: Yes, I have had to. So if somebody is about to maybe move lanes unsafely or pull out of a junction unsafely, I will and may have had to duel that student. But what I'll always try to do is, before that situation arises, I will probably prompt that student if I feel that they're about to make a mistake. If we are doing independent driving, which means they are taking responsibility on the road, I may let them about to do something and then I may have to duel because they're about to pull out or maybe move lanes. Maybe they've misjudged the speed of the car or they've not seen a car. So in this scenario, I would have to duel.
1: Obviously, that will be different from if it's daytime, nighttime, with the lights and all that, right?
2: Yes, so I, at the moment, only teach during the day, but yes, if somebody is learning at nighttime, the lights might affect their vision. But when somebody's doing nighttime driving, the driving instructor would then talk through everything that they would need to know about nighttime driving, especially what you're saying about the lights.
1: Yeah. So, you know, some people always, you will always probably hear that Liverpool centre sometimes more difficult than other cities. Is there such thing or they are all the same thing?
2: No, that is definitely one big misconception that I get asked about regularly. If you have one person who's failed, a family member or a friend has failed at a certain test centre.
1: We hear that all many times.
2: This is like, that test centre is no good. Everybody failed. But I will always say, if you've had enough practice on the road and you can drive confidently and safely, then it shouldn't matter where you take the test because you should be able to pass no matter which test centre you go to. Obviously, nerves is the main thing that you want to manage, but yes, that's definitely a misconception.
1: Fair enough. So, if someone wants to benefit out of your knowledge and get more details and learn out of your driving school, how can they contact you?
2: So my name's Naila Akram and I normally take messages or WhatsApp messages. So my number is 078-120-49234.
1: And you could answer?
2: Yes.
1: And book number?
2: Yes.
1: They can
2: leave me a message or leave me a voice message.
1: Good, good. Finally, any final tips or advice for LCR FM listeners?
2: Okay, so I would always say to anybody, if you want to learn to drive, just remember driving is for life. It's not solely just for the purpose of getting a license. Driving will give you independence to travel more freely. Perhaps you might need it for your job, and you can do it. You just need to have patience when you're learning to drive, and you will get there at the end, even if it takes you a bit longer than maybe some other people around you who might have passed in like 30 or 40 hours. But yes, you can do it.
1: Good advice. So that was the end of our guest or our expert.
2: Thank you.
1: Nahla Akram, the driver, school instructor and the area near driving center in Liverpool. Nahla, thank you very much.
2: Thank
1: for coming
2: you very much for having me.
1: We hope to host you again and again.
2: Thank you.

0: Now let's move on to our next part of the program, local heroes. When we talk about the city of Liverpool, we are talking about the city of local heroes, heroes who do not hesitate to help others to improve our communities and to make our city a better place for all of us. This is why it's our duty to host and thank those who take the extra step by helping others and making their communities proud. It's my great honor and privilege to host here in LCR FM a true local hero, Jackie Swanson from Squash organization on Windsor Street, L8. To tell us more about this organization and the noble work it does to improve people's life and to add the joy to our communities and neighborhoods. Jackie, welcome to our show.
1: Ah, thanks. Thanks for inviting me. First, I'd like to say that I don't consider myself a hero. I consider the heroes to be the funders, the fundraisers for the work that I do, plus the seeds and plants and insects and all the volunteers. They're all the true heroes of the work that I do in the gardens around Squash.
0: So the whole Squash team are heroes?
1: Yeah, and the whole Squash team, of course, yeah.
0: Fair enough. First of all, let me ask you, who did come up with this great idea of establishing such organization?
1: The organization was established by Claire Owens and Becky Vipond, who are the directors of Squash. They do most of the fundraising and organization of the activities. They first met while working in the Blackie as youth workers, and they wanted to develop a company that involved involved food and creativity and the local community to create projects and do better work.
0: Okay. So do you remember when it started?
1: I think it was in 2007. I think they were working together a long time before then, but they actually started, I think they actually started Squash in 2007.
0: And what about the name? Who chose the name?
1: It's because the name comes from, we always ask everyone in Squash what's their favourite vegetable. So I think at the time it was Becky, it depends, people have different vegetables at different times of the year that are favourites, but it was their favourite vegetable. But I also think it's a good word because it's a vegetable, it's a sport, it's a drink, and it's an action. So it's a lot of things in one word.
0: Indeed it is. So when we say Squash on coffee shop on Windsor Street, some might think it's that regular coffee shop or regular corner coffee shop that just provide drinks and food for customers and neighbors and all that stuff. Would you tell us more about the organization and more about the activities you host and what you're doing for the neighborhood?
1: Before the cafe started, Squash were based in John Archer Hall, and they did lots of projects all over Liverpool based around food, arts, creativity and well-being. And then they sort of developed, they wanted to stay more on Windsor Street, and they developed the Grapes Community Food, where they brought, I came in as a horticultural lead, and they developed the Grapes Community Food Garden, which is in the back of a car park of an old pub, the Toxteth Seed Library Garden, which is at the back of Toxteth Library on Windsor Street, and started doing projects within the community. And we start, and then from that it became quite popular, and they wanted to sort of their own space, and they've always wanted a cafe and a shop, and through the work they managed to get a fundraise and get the money to get to build the Squash and Cafe shop, which was a community build which involved all the people that had been involved in the projects beforehand, helped design and create the builders created the building, but helped design the building, and decide what sort of things that could go on in there.
0: Yeah, I witnessed that already, so I've seen it. It's really good, yeah. So what inspires Jackie to help others?
1: I think I'm really inspired by nature and how it all works together, and it sort of helps each other, and like the bees and the plants and the insects and I think just being kind is the most important thing anyone can do, really. It's the best thing you can do is try and be kind. And that's what I believe in anyway.
0: Good. Would you tell us about the Squash 100-year neighbourhood vision?
1: So the Squash have got a 100-year vision to make Windsor Street a better place to live in, to work in and to visit. And I think it's in about its 15th year now, and we're making slowly. We believe in slow food and so the fast food. So we've managed to create the garden spaces and got the shop and cafe.
0: And that's behind the coffee shop.
1: We've got a garden up the Grapes Community Food Garden is at the up the road in the grounds of back of an old pub which used to be the Grapes on Windsor Street. And the actual shop and cafe is built on what used to be council garages.
0: Okay.
1: They're quite close. It's only a couple of minutes. On the same street.
0: Oh, yeah. Okay. Yeah. So, from your point of view, how important is such organisations in terms of educating and improving people's life?
1: I don't know. I just think the work that Squash do and lots of community organisations is priceless, really. And to give people some sort of sense of belonging, be part of something, somewhere to be, somewhere to go, is really important. A lot of people feel isolated, and I think it's good. The best thing you can do is get people to come together and feel a part of something, or get to know each other better and feel, get more confidence.
0: Yeah, it is a good thing. So, roughly, do you know how many people would normally benefit out of Squash services, per year?
1: Yeah, we have to do this for the funders. I think last year, I think Becky said we there was about 3,000 people that we touched in some way or another. Each week we have about 20 people coming to the garden, and they garden, cook and eat together. And we also have a Soup It Forward campaign in a shop where people, if they come in a shop and they want to pay for a bowl of soup for someone else, they pay for it. And we get up to at least 20 people a week coming in and for someone else. So pay soup for someone else, and someone can just come in and say can have a Soup Forward, and so we're constantly trying to sort of help people to eat healthier food. All the food, I think 80 or 90% of the food in the cafe is organic, so it's
0: organic.
1: Really good organic food.
0: More healthy,
1: and
0: yeah.
1: Then we have quite a few things from the garden that we then make into teas and things like that. So it's locally grown as much as it can be.
0: So when you give us those figures for last year, do you see this is average, or you seeing those numbers going up and down?
1: They're just going up all the time. I think
0: going
1: more
0: up,
1: people.
0: That's good,
1: yeah, we're getting
0: news,
1: more and
0: yeah.
1: more people coming in who really sort of need help with food or need to come together with other people.
0: That's a good thing. So with all those services and activities you provide, that will require lots of effort and financial support. Do you think the local or the related authorities and organizations supporting you enough to continue giving? Or you think there is much more can be done?
1: We definitely need, everything needs more funding. We definitely need more funding to help us do more work or cater for more people. Becky and Claire, they're constantly fundraising towards to all different projects and overheads that we do. And we do a lot of fundraising towards other causes as well, so we'll always have some sort of charity or some cause. And we do lots of events that we do. We're constantly raising funds for our Soup It Forward campaign, but also we always partner up with other charities or other organisations or needs.
0: That's a good thing to see other organisations helping with,
1: yeah.
0: So another good project at Squash, which is called The Kitchen Garden. Would you tell us more or give us more details about this great idea?
1: Yeah, so this is the Grapes Community Food Garden, which we started in the back of the Grapes pub in the old car park, and that was slowly developed. That's slowly developed since 2013. Yeah, so it's been going quite a while now, and it was a blank canvas when we first started, and it's a car park, so everything's like in raised beds. We put a polytunnel up, we had a solar dome put up, we've made pizza oven, we've got a pond, we've got loads and loads of raised beds and containers with everything. We've got plum trees, pear trees, apple trees, raspberries, strawberries, Loads and loads of fruit and vegetables, and we meet there once a week, and people can come and garden or they can come and cook, and then we share a big meal together at this time of the year. We're harvesting as well, so we're harvesting all the things that we've got in the garden to then cook with, and we do a lot of seed saving as well. So for the library, we do loads of seed saving, so we're saving lots of seeds at the moment to then sort of plant next year. And we also do seed saves and seed swaps as well, where local growers can come along and swap and save seeds. And we're encouraging
0: people they could do all that swap seeds and
1: yeah
0: all
1: yeah
0: that,
1: so yeah. We do it all the time. Each year we do it to encourage people to grow locally. If it's a locally grown seed, it's more resilient to that area and used to those conditions, so it grows better. So we're trying to encourage people, because everybody's told they have to buy seeds and it's a big rip-off, and you can save your own seeds.
0: It's a good thing indeed. So when you talk about different kind of seeds, is there something in particular that fits or suits this area or this side of the country? I mean, with the weather and, you know, being cold.
1: We grow everything that we grow, and then we've saved the seeds. So there's a certain seed that's quite a science to seed saving. So certain seeds will cross-pollinate, so especially the brassicas, so a cabbage could cross-pollinate with broccoli.
0: Oh,
1: so
0: broccoli,
1: we sort of
0: yeah.
1: avoid certain ones that are quite that can be difficult. But things like tomatoes, peas, beans, that you can really save them really easily, because they pollinate themselves rather than cross-pollinate. And we save lots of flowers as well, because they're open pollinated. It's the way nature's naturally done it itself as well. So things do slightly change a little bit. But as long as you just think, I'm quite happy to grow a pea rather than it being a certain variety of pea, you're okay.
0: Yeah. So do you sometimes collaborate or work together with other charities or an organization your organisation here in Liverpool?
1: Yeah, Windsor Street is a fantastic street. It's got over 20 different community organisations.
0: 20?
1: Yeah, based in Toxteth TV, and there's some in Toxteth Library. There's a few people in
0: there. And a Fire Fit.
1: And Fire Fit, and also in John Archer Hall as well. There's everything from community potters to dancers to all different sort of community organisations that do really good work in the community, and we've got a really good relationship with lots of people on Windsor Street.
0: What's the hard part of dealing or collaborate with other organisations?
1: What's the hard part? Everyone's so busy doing their own thing. I think it's hard. It's other organisations, I think everyone's really busy doing their own thing and having the time, especially as a community.
0: To put a program together.
1: We have in the past done things where everyone's been involved, and we're hoping to do that again in the future.
0: So allow me to ask this. So you are a role model and living example of difference making, and here in Liverpool. So we need advice from Jackie to our young audience.
1: What advice?
0: Yeah, for our younger generation.
1: I'd say get out into nature. Go and sit under a tree. Get us plenty of parks around here. And be kind to each other. But, that's what I'd say.
0: And stay away from the phones, smartphones. And
1: put your phone down. And you don't need your phones. Just go and look at something for more than 2 seconds, and you don't need to swipe.
0: Good advice. So a word of thank you, who you will direct it to?
1: Say that again, sorry.
0: A word of thank you, who would you say it to?
1: Who would I thank? I thank Mother Nature.
0: Oh, sounds good. If someone would like to help and provide, you know, support to your organization, what's the most urgent need for squash?
1: We're always seeking funding, so if anyone would like to fund us or come and see what we'd be interested in working with them with, but also land as well. You know, if people have got land that they want to try and develop, or people who want to have, you know, lots of people come to us for advice on what they could do with space they've got, and we just really like inspiring other people. I think inspiration's a great thing.
0: Good. What's the next plan or future goals for squash organization?
1: Well, we've got the 100-year street, which we're sort of like...
0: Which has started already.
1: Which has started already. It's quite a thing to, you know... We're looking at working with younger people as well, because we're all getting on. So if we're going to keep going for over 100 years, we need
0: some young people to come
1: and get involved as well.
0: Younger generation to come and help and get involved.
1: Yeah, younger generation. We're hoping that younger generation will...
0: Speaking of which, do you think the younger generation are more motivated to help others?
1: It's very hard because when you're young, they're all trying to get work and get jobs, and it's, you know, and they're all blinded by the fact that that's the most important thing, is to make as much money as possible. Whereas I think that they're realizing that to do something that they really love, and they don't have to make a lot of money out of doing it. It's, you know, if you love a job, you never do a day of work, so they say. So it's hard for them. You know, I it's so hard for young people nowadays it's a difficult time.
0: It is the sad reality. Yeah. So if someone would like to contact or get in touch with squash, what's the best way of doing that?
1: Best way is to go on the website or social media,
0: which is,
1: and the website is squashliverpool.co.uk.
0: okay.
1: And there's Instagram and various other social media platforms, but I think it's just at squash, or I'm not sure the name, so I don't do social media, so I don't know what it is.
0: I'm not really
1: and just see what's going on. Just have a little website, look at all the things that we have done and what
0: all the activities and the whole team.
1: It's all on there, so they could have a little look and see that, and then get in touch through the information on there.
0: Okay. So any final word or message would like to announce here?
1: The garden's open. Anyone's welcome to come. I wouldn't want thousands of people to come, but everyone's welcome to come on a Wednesday between 10 and about 1 to garden and cook together. If anyone wants to just come down and see what goes on, come and see. We've always got lots of events on as well. We do, we sort of follow the Eightfold Year and do different
0: and
1: events.
0: What's the opening time?
1: For the shop, the opening time is from 10 until 4, Wednesday to Sunday.
0: Wednesday to Sunday.
1: Yeah, and if they look at the website, or they can see all the different activities. So we do lots of events as well. We're sort of always doing events, solstice and equinoxes and things like that, going around with the seasons of the year. So there's always things on. Sometimes we do evening, open up in the evening and do things. And the space is also hireable for people's own sort of events and things like that.
0: Sides of the building.
1: Inside the building.
0: It's something to try, Steve. You should go give a try there. So that will bring us to the end of this very enjoyable interview with the true local hero, Jackie Swanson, from Squash Organization on Wenzel Street, L8 Liverpool. Thank you very much and keep up the good job.
1: You're welcome. Thanks so much.
0: You see, that was easy.

So that will bring us to the end of this episode of Liverpool Nation, your monthly radio show on LCR FM Radio 106.7 and DAB here in Kensington, Liverpool. Don't forget to follow us on Liverpool Nation page on Facebook or on LCR website www.l-c-r.co.uk. Shukran, gracias, thank you very much. From me, Imad Hassan. Until next time, stay safe, stay on LCR FM.

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1: Hello, my name's Steve Farragher, and I'm here to explain to you all. Hello, my name's Steve Farragher, and I'm here to explain to you all about the LCR Club 100. LCR Club 100.

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I realise £100 is a big ask, especially at the moment, but in reality this £100 equates to eating one Greg steak bake or drinking one Starbucks coffee a week. 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But more importantly, you'll get a warm, fuzzy feeling that you or your organisation is contributing to a worthwhile community project. You can either make a one-off payment by BACS of £100 or set up a monthly standing order of only £8.34. Donations need to be made to Kensington Vision, which is all one word, Community Interest Company via the Co-op Bank. Our SOR code is 089299. That's 089299. And our bank account details are 65255654. That's 65255654. If you'd like more information or more details, then contact me, Steve Farragher, by emailing steve@l-c-r.co.uk. 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
1: Hello, my name's Steve Farragher and I'm here to explain to you all about the LCR Club 100. 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I realise £100 is a big ask, especially at the moment, but in reality this £100 equates to eating one Greg steak bake or drinking one Starbucks coffee a week. In return for being part of Club 100, you'll get a framed certificate, an LCR mug, and the chance to be a guest on our programme, Kenny Island Discs. But more importantly, you'll get a warm fuzzy feeling that you or your organisation is contributing to a worthwhile community project. You can either make a one-off payment by BACS of £100 or set up a monthly standing order of only £8.34. Donations need to be made to Kensington Vision, which is all one word, Community Interest Company via the Co-op Bank. Our SOR code is 089299. That's 089299. And our bank account details are 65255654. That's 65255654. If you'd like more information or more details, then contact me, Steve Farragher, by emailing steve at l-c.

lcr.co.uk, or you can even call into the LCR studio, 53 to 57 Holt Road, and you can also see what your donation is delivering to the community. 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

0: Frank Griffith here. Come join me on my LCR show, The Jazz Cavern. Funky saxes, brooding brass, popping rhythmic figures, and sultry vocals. 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
1: Hello, my name's Steve Farragher, and I'm here to explain to you all about the LCR Club 100. 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I realise £100 is a big ask, especially at the moment, but in reality this £100 equates to eating one Greg steak bake or drinking one Starbucks coffee a week. In return for being part of Club 100, you'll get a framed certificate, an LCR mug, and the chance to be a guest on our programme, Kenny Island Discs. But more importantly, you'll get a warm fuzzy feeling that you or your organisation is contributing to a worthwhile community project. You can either make a one-off payment by BACS of £100 or set up a monthly standing order of only £8.34. Donations need to be made to Kensington Vision, which is all one word, Community Interest Company via the Co-op Bank. Our SOR code is 089299. That's 089299. And our bank account details are 65255654. That's 65255654. If you'd like more information or more details, then contact me, Steve Farragher, by emailing steve@l-c-r.co.uk. Or you can even call into the LCR studio, 53 to 57 Holt Road, and you can also see what your donation is delivering to the community. 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
3: 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I realise £100 is a big ask, especially at the moment. But in reality, this £100 equates to eating one Greg steak bake or drinking one Starbucks coffee a week. In return for being part of Club 100, you'll get a framed certificate, an LCR mug, and the chance to be a guest on our programme, Kenny Island Discs. But more importantly, you'll get a warm, fuzzy feeling that you or your organisation is contributing to a worthwhile community project. You can either make a one-off payment by BACS of £100 or set up a monthly standing order of only £8.34. Donations need to be made to Kensington Vision, which is all one word, Community Interest Company via the Co-op Bank. Our SOR code is 089299. That's 089299. And our bank account details are 65255654. That's 65255654. If you'd like more information or more details, then contact me, Steve Farragher, by emailing steve@l-c-r.co.uk. Or you can even call into the LCR studio, 53 to 57 Holt Road. 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
5: Hi, and welcome along to the sixth edition now of Film Music Legends. Tonight, it is all dedicated to the work of Alan Silvestri, if you've heard of him. You've probably heard of some of the movies that he's composed soundtrack scores to. So we'll go into a little bit about him next to just introduce you to this show here on Liverpool Community Radio. So he was born in 1950. He was originally from and he was brought up in New Jersey. And he showed an interest in music when he decided to go to the private Berklee School of Music in Boston in the 60s. And at around that time in his young life, he was also a drummer with a band from Teaneck in New Jersey called the Wildcats, who may or may not be still going. And then he decided to go to LA. But when he arrived in 1970, he was broke, and he said that he didn't even watch many films. He had no idea how to compose any music, and so he bought a book on how to compose by Earl Hagen when he was asked to compose a score for a low-budget film which is called The Doberman Gang, which is a film from 1972. At the time, he was working as a session guitarist. It was possibly a case of fake it until you make it, but he really did make it when he made it. And he started to work on various film soundtracks throughout the 70s and TV shows as well. He composed the most for a series you might remember called CHIPS, which stands for the California Highway Interstate Patrol, and they were two cops on motorbikes, and I think it was more lighthearted, but it was a crime drama, though, covering various cases. It ran between 1976 and 1983. He wrote the score and the theme. He also had some other TV work as well, if you remember series such as Tales from the Crypt, and Starsky and Hutch was another one as well. He wrote music for several episodes of these, not as much as for CHIPS. So we're going to play a theme from the Doberman Gang now, because it was his first film soundtrack that he was asked to write. Here is a short theme from that film.

So a bit like when I was asked to produce this show, I found a way to do it. You find a way to do it, and that's what he did, composing the music for that film when he had no experience of doing so before. That does sound pretty good. Very much in the style of that sort of thing for crime shows in the 70s. It's quite a quirky plot, an animal trainer who trains some Doberman dogs to commit an armed robbery. Sounds like an interesting watch. I haven't seen it. Maybe you haven't either. So that's the first theme that we're playing in 1972, which is the start of his film soundtrack career. And why not play the theme to the biggest work that he got in the 70s, which is writing the music for Chips. Here is the main theme to the show.

You may or may not have heard of Robert Zemeckis, who is a major Hollywood director. He certainly is almost as prolific now as Steven Spielberg, although he is the famous name, isn't it, that is always mentioned when it comes to directors. It was actually somebody called Brian Ross Chudnow that asked him to score the music for the Doberman Gang. But he had a long relationship with Robert Zemeckis, who is a name behind many films that he directed that you will have heard of. The Back to the Future series, Forrest Gump, Father of the Bride, and many more. Some of those themes we are going to be playing as part of this look into the best film music as composed by Alan Silvestri on the 6th edition now of Film Music Legends. So now we're going out the 70s into the 80s, and this became one of the biggest hits of the 80s and one of the most lucrative films that Robert Zemeckis went on to direct. It was a film starring Michael Douglas and Kathleen Turner. You already know which one it is. He was the producer of it, so he had a lot to do with the creative direction of this movie. It blends the themes of romance, a little bit of comedy, and it's also fundamentally an action-adventure thriller. And it goes on a trip around the world, particularly in the sequel. But in the first film, the action is all set in Colombia. Joan Wilder is a romance novelist. She's quite shy, but she's thrust into travelling into Colombia because her sister has been kidnapped. The plot all evolves around some treasure. She has actually been given a map to find this treasure, and it's the story of an unlikely love affair when she meets Jack Colton, who's an exotic bird smuggler, and he's an adventurer, and he starts to become interested, obviously, in helping to find the treasure. And at first they irritate each other, but, you know, it's opposites attract, isn't it? They're flanked by the character that Danny DeVito plays, which is Ralph. He's somewhat of an antagonist in the movie because he starts to realise that there's some treasure at stake and starts to follow them on their adventure in Colombia. So this film did very well, so well that 20th Century Fox, because it made over $100 million, they wanted a sequel, and Michael Douglas wasn't that keen, but he was persuaded, and the following year, The Jewel of the Nile came out, and it was even more of an adventure into a fictional dictatorship in Africa. So it really had a globe-trotting feel about this movie. For the first film, which was Romancing the Stone, which they at first thought would probably just be a one-off, but it wasn't. The music was, of course, composed by Alan Silvestri. He blends themes of romance. It's a more subtle approach that he takes to the music, and then he blends in the elements that are more intense, that work with the action and thriller parts of it. So this is the end theme. It reprises the main titles, and it's of no surprise that we get a lot of use of the saxophone here. Blending into this one is the theme for the beginning of the movie, when Joan Wilder discovers that her New York apartment has been ransacked. The theme is given the direct name of Ransacked Apartment, and then he uses the same quite subtle approach in flavouring the second theme with a far more intense vibe, but it uses a light percussion still. It is called Ransacked Apartment because that's exactly what it is a theme for. So after a little bit of these titles play, you will hear that one.

I'm not sure if I'm right, but they could be the more intense tremolo strings there that create that atmosphere straight away in the ransacked apartment. So that's the second movie theme I've played with Alan Silvestri composing it, because that's what this hour is all about here on Liverpool Community Radio. From the 1984 action thriller, but also romance-based film, Romancing the Stone. So a sequel did follow, The Jewel of the Nile, which was even more globe-trotting in nature. And then another one that reunited Kathleen Turner, Michael Douglas and Danny DeVito had nothing to do with the story of the first two films, but it was the love story in reverse. This was a couple who were initially close and they got more and more bitter with each other until it led to a fairly extreme divorce. And Danny DeVito was the divorce lawyer. They were destroying the house by even just the middle of the film, if you watch that from 1989. So the next one from Alan Silvestri that I'm going to play you now, we're now moving to the absolute hit of the decade, which Robert Zemeckis directed. This is Back to the Future. Robert Zemeckis and Gale came up with the idea in 1980, but they were rejected from doing it by studios over 40 times. And yet, when it finally happened, it became one of the defining movie hits of the 80s. It involved time travel experiments gone wrong. So Michael J. Fox is sent back to the 50s. He's a teenager and he has to reunite his parents and therefore fix his own timeline and put it back together. Huey Lewis and the News were approached about writing a song for the movie, but he did not want to. Huey Lewis, he did not want to write a song that directly referenced it. And I think it was probably Zemeckis that told him it didn't actually matter. He just wanted a strong song associated with it. So the lyrics have nothing to do with it. You probably heard it from 1985. The Power of Love by Huey Lewis and the News, and the movie association is Back to the Future. The song played in the movie over the opening scenes, but this one is how it all closed. The end credits theme, as composed by Alan Silvestri from Back to the Future.

So that one was 1985, the same year that we got the James Bond film A View to a Kill, the last Roger Moore James Bond film, in which he was well into his 50s. There's still some hope for me playing James Bond. Not really, because I'm in my mid-40s. The coming-of-age teen drama, The Breakfast Club, directed by John Hughes, and the start of EastEnders. Moving further forward in the 80s, he continued to prolifically score a number of films after Back to the Future, but we're going to pick one of those that you've likely heard of in particular, and that is from 1988. It was famed for being part animated and part live action, in which an animated character was actually implanted into the film. The voice for this character was played by Kathleen Turner, going back to Romancing the Stone. It was called Who Framed Roger Rabbit. It was based on a novel from 1981 called Who Censored Roger Rabbit. It starred Bob Hoskins as the most significant live-action character. He is a private detective who hates cartoons, and it's set in some sort of alternative history of Hollywood where humans and cartoons exist together. He has to help exonerate the character of Roger, who has been framed for murder. And I've not actually seen it, so I'm just kind of going through what this plot is. And it's something I eventually will see. And I've just already heard the end credits theme we're about to play. It was another one that was directed by Robert Zemeckis, so he certainly had a lot of Hollywood hits on his hands. So these are the end titles from Who Framed Roger Rabbit. It's a lively one.

now moving forward to 1991. It's one that's going to hark back to the Valentine's edition of the show that I brought you here on Liverpool Community Radio, because you couldn't pick a better choice of film. Originally, this was a film made in 1950, but it was given a big-budget Hollywood remake in 1991, and it would become one of the many hits of Steve Martin, who played an overprotective father. It wasn't so much that his daughter had chosen the wrong man to be her husband and he didn't approve, but he just didn't like the idea of his daughter growing up, and he found it very stressful arranging the wedding. So it's following all of those things, and there's plenty of comedy in it and a bit of drama as well. What's interesting about what Alan Silvestri chooses to do for this music, it's very simple, really. He incorporates the Wedding March itself, made famous by Mendelssohn, who had composed it to use as a soundtrack for an adaptation of a Shakespeare play, A Midsummer Night's Dream, back at the time. Then it was used by Queen Victoria in 1859 in her wedding to Frederick William of Prussia, and that was what really made it the choice. Ordinary people then started to use it as a theme for their own weddings, and it became that really cliched wedding march. So obviously it was a perfect choice to use in the film soundtrack. He blends the use of it and then goes into a whimsical and sentimental theme of his own composition following it. Since I've already played the opening theme in the Valentine's edition, we're going to go for the end credits of the 1991 film Father of the Bride. It starts out with the wedding march, and then it goes into a wonderful little bit of light jazz, could fit into Frank Griffin's show.

legendary film soundtracks from equally legendary films. Each week, this program explores through the works of the most legendary film composers who have composed the most well-known film music of all time. Film Music Legends. And you're listening to an hour of film soundtrack music. That's what this hour is all about. It's called Film Music Legends. And in each edition, it's all about the film music of one composer. You may or may not have heard of them, some famous names. We started the series off with John Williams in this one, which is the sixth one. It's all about Alan Silvestri. You'll probably recognise some of the films that he's written music for, like that one that's just played, the music from Father of the Bride, which was so successful they did actually have a sequel that came out in 1995, Father of the Bride Part 2. In it, it explores a little bit more about his daughter's married life and follows her to when she becomes pregnant. So a bit more about Alan Silvestri. He has a private pilot's licence. And if you remember the James Horner edition of this, sadly I had to say that is why James Horner died in 2015. But Alan Silvestri is still with us, and one of the other things that he likes to do is taste wine. He's got a wine tasting room in his private place in Carmel Valley in California. That does sound pretty good. I'm going back now to play you a theme again that I already played you on the Valentine's edition of Film Music Legends. That's the acting debut of Whitney Houston in 1992. She was already pretty famous as a singing superstar already, and then she goes on to portray the fictional Rachel Maron, which is very much like her character. And then it's all about the relationship she builds with her bodyguard, who becomes more than her bodyguard. He is assigned to protect her from an obsessed stalker who is trying to kill her. So it blends romantic drama with the mood of an action thriller. And that is expressed also in the way that Alan Silvestri composes the theme for The Bodyguard. It felt almost biographical because she was playing a role that was so much like her own career as well. She was made even more famous playing the famous in parody Rachel Maron on The Bodyguard. Music from the film included lots of songs by Whitney Houston herself and also by some other artists like The Soul System and Lisa Stansfield, who also had chart hits from the really well-selling Bodyguard soundtrack that became one of the biggest albums of the whole year and one of the biggest selling soundtracks of all time. It's a moody theme combining those romantic drama aspects of the film and also the way that it became a sort of action thriller at times. It's a very moody piece. At times it's sentimental, and at other times it reflects the film's more somber mood. Film Music Legends, Alan Silvestri on Liverpool Community Radio. Here is the theme from The Bodyguard in 1992.

The moody Bodyguard film starring Whitney Houston there. The main theme scored by Alan Silvestri. It's on the soundtrack alongside the big Whitney Houston songs that got released as a result of the film as well. She was just about as famous as her character that she portrayed called Rachel Farron, and she went on to become even more famous after appearing in The Bodyguard and having hits like I Will Always Love You, which also serves as a main theme to the film. It was originally a Dolly Parton song in 1980. It became the biggest selling song of 1992, and it spent ages at number one both in the both sides of the Atlantic, in the UK and the US. And then she had some other hits as well from that soundtrack, like Chaka Khan's I'm Every Woman. There was a cover that she released in 1993, and also Run to You and Queen of the Night. So Alan Silvestri was working with director Mick Jackson with that one, and he went back to working with someone he had worked on with many big films in the 80s, like Back to the Future. I've already played you that theme. We now go 2 years on from 1992 in this film Music Legend special about Alan Silvestri. 2 years on from working on The Bodyguard, he was also involved in another of the 90s big movie hits. So I'm not sure whether it was like Home Alone in 1990, a sort of accidental success. Did they actually realise how big this film would become? It's about a character who I think a lot of people could relate to and empathise with, because he's a sort of underdog. He's a normal person, but he's also somebody who is simple-minded, well-intentioned, and he could be a victim of this world, and he doesn't quite understand it, but he has a good heart. And he just wants to live a good life, but life gets in the way, and we see his experiences through his eyes. So we have him in his close relationship with his childhood sweetheart, Jenny, but she goes on to lead a very turbulent life and doesn't quite want him to be involved in it, and that brings much sadness to him. And then his mother passes away quite young as well, and then we see the colourful events of his life in which he's almost accidentally involved in some of the key moments of American history over the 20th century. So it's a kind of chronicle of all that. And then we see it through Forrest Gump's experience. He gets drafted into the Vietnam War because that was a bit of a lottery. He happens to be in the right place to witness the Watergate scandal when President Nixon puts him in the hotel across the street. He notices lights on. When he investigates, it turns out to be that, but he doesn't quite realise it at the time. And then he even accidentally invests in a company called Apple, thinking it's just going to sell fruit. So his naiveness can sometimes lead him into the right direction in life as well. Then after all of some of that, when Jenny comes back to him for a bit of comfort at a turbulent moment in her life, but then she dashes his hopes again, he gets this spontaneous idea in his sadness to just start running, and that's where that comes from. And then he tells you how he gets and sits on that now legendary bench as well. So the score that Alan Silvestri puts together for this really combines some of these moods. One of optimistic sentimentality. Yes, I know I'm using that word too much throughout this show. And that's how the suite from Forrest Gump starts, but then it gets into some of the poignant and somber moments in this film later on in the theme. Here it is. He's from Alabama and he runs to California in the end, doesn't he? Originally a 1986 novel, it was developed into a movie in 1994. Life is like a box of chocolates is the famous quote, or is it? Have a listen back to one of the editions of Tales of the Unexplained about the so-called Mandela Effect, where we find out that actually it always was all along, life was like a box of chocolates. That is strange.

an epically long film and one of the roles that Tom Hanks is most well known for. It shows some range as well in how he deals with the emotions of this character that so many of us have sympathy for. Someone who is too naive, simple and good-hearted to cope with this world, but he somehow does and has a very colourful life with it. So it was made in 1994, so this special of Film Music Legends is the sixth one so far that you're hearing on Liverpool Community Radio. I do this every month, and it's all about the work of Alan Silvestri. So that's yet another film that Robert Zemeckis asked him to score. But this one is very different. We move forward to 1997 now. It was back in 1993 when Lee Evans wasn't yet an established comedian that packed out arenas. His comedy was very physical, but he also comments on the absurd nature of ordinary life as well. His first feature film that he starred in was very much like a Laurel and Hardy type slapstick and physical comedy based film. He starred in that with Nathan Lane. It's called Mouse Hunt. And you guessed it, Alan Silvestri composed the theme music, so we're about to play that next. The two brothers stand to inherit a house from there. Again, I'm not going to research to find out if this is wrong, either dad or grandfather or something like that. A big country mansion. There's only one problem, the mouse infestation. So cue the hilarious slapstick comedy. It's a bit like the recent Rowan Atkinson Netflix series, Man vs. Bee. And we saw a similar sort of comedy mixed in with Mr. Bean's general naive nature. Also in the summer of 1997 release, that was the Bean Ultimate Disaster movie. So we have a frenetic, high-energy theme, mostly orchestral-based, and he avoids using the pizzicato strings, which are typical for such things in film soundtracks. So here it is. If you haven't heard it for a while, it is the theme to Mouse Hunt.

theme's a little bit comic, but it also has that bit of serious tension running through it as well, which is, it's the way that Alan Silvestri manages to blend quite seamlessly various moods that you get and doesn't stick to just one type of feeling, which is a skill that he really has in composing soundtrack music like that one. So that was one of the blockbuster movies of summer 1997. You might also remember the likes of Men in Black, Titanic, and Bean, Ultimate Disaster Movie, when that was given its first feature-length film as well by Hollywood. So this next one takes us now into 1998. It is a Walt Disney live-action remake of a film that was first released in 1961. It involves twins. It was the first feature film to star Lindsay Lohan. She had many movie hits after this one of a similar type, including Freaky Friday, a remake of another Disney live-action movie involving, well, it was body-swapping in that case, before she kind of went on a much more party and turbulent lifestyle that really made it difficult to pin her down in terms of actually appearing in the film studios. But before that happened, she was a young film star playing two roles, that of twins. In the film storyline, they had never met, but when they bonded, they wanted to bring back their divorced parents back together and plotted a way to do so. So we have a nice light-hearted piece from Alan Silvestri for this plot. It is chirpy and sentimental and also a bit like the Father of the Bride music. It goes into a bit of light jazz as well. From the summer of 98, well, I think it was, it's The Suite from the Parent Trap.

Sweet from the Parent Trap, one of Alan Silvestri's many film compositions, now taking us almost to the end of the 90s. There was a similar film with the Olsen twins, one of their most well-known ones. It had Kirstie Alley in it. It was called It Takes Two back in 1995. And this next one, now taking us to 2000, is not going to be about people who come back together, but people who have to spend time on their own. One person, even though he played two, but people who have to spend time on their own. One person, even though he played two characters. Tom Hanks actually played a variety of roles in

Alan Silvestri's theme for this one. You can hear the travel influences in it and the idea of using these sorts of instruments to represent a tropical desert island, if that's what I think. They're not tropical, are they, in the South Pacific, but they are islands with quite a warm climate. So that's what we've got here in the main theme to Castaway, sort of a woodwind instrument.

So that instrument at the beginning just suggests an island, doesn't it? Which is exactly where Tom Hanks, his character, was spending his time, Robinson Crusoe style, after crashing his plane in the South Pacific. That was the film Cast Away from 2000, the main titles. That's the second to last theme on tonight's edition of Film Music Legend, which is all about the work of Alan Silvestri. And there's another connection now with Robert Zemeckis again that he's been working with for several decades at this point, as he co-wrote the screenplay for the film The Polar Express, which took a long time to get a Hollywood film adapted out of it because it was a children's book first in 1985. So it might be the height of summer, but I'm going to end the show on a Christmas-related film. I did play the song that was released from this movie, which had a really whimsical, magical feel to it. That was Josh Groban and Believe. You can hear that on Christmas Film Music Legends. It might be played again when the festive season comes around, which won't be all that long now that it's already the middle of summer. The film is called The Polar Express. It involves a boy going on a journey.

on the magical Polar Express, getting to go to Lapland and meet Santa Claus, and probably also one of the characters that Tom Hanks plays, as he plays several from within the film. This is the last theme on tonight's Film Music Legends, and I hope you've been enjoying the music of Alan Silvestri from some of the films, some of which you might know and some of which you might not have known. I'll be back with another film music composer next month. This is the theme from The Polar Express in 2004. Bye for now.

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1: That was
2: 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Film Music Legends.
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4: 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I realise £100 is a big ask, especially at the moment, but in reality this £100 equates to eating one Greg steak bake or drinking one Starbucks coffee a week. In return for being part of Club 100, you'll get a framed certificate, an LCR mug, and the chance to be a guest on our programme, Kenny Island Discs. 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You can either make a one-off payment by BACS of £100 or set up a monthly standing order of only £8.34. Donations need to be made to Kensington Vision, which is all one word, Community Interest Company via the Co-op Bank. Our SOR code is 089299. That's 089299. And our bank account details are 65255654. That's 65255654. If you'd like more information or more details, then contact me, Steve Farragher, by emailing steve@l-c-r.co.uk. 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

0: Hello, I'm Ken Murray, and today we're on the Coonsie Radio. I'm interviewing Sue Bear and Ben Bear about the life-changing event of the past 12 months. We were going to find out what the events were. Hello, Sue. Hello, Ben.
1: Hello.
2: Hi. Hi, Kevin.
0: Thank you for coming in today.
2: Thanks for having us.
1: Yeah, it's a pleasure.
0: First off, Ben, I'd like you to tell us, our listeners, what happened to you leading up to it.
1: Well, this time last year, really, March 2025, I was taken into hospital with fluid on the lungs and high blood pressure, really high blood pressure.
2: How high was that blood pressure?
1: It was 250 over 150, which is off the charts. I was really unwell. The doctors were trying to get to the bottom of it. When they took bloods, it turned out that my kidney function was at 5%. And after they'd done a biopsy, it turned out that there was too much scar tissue on them. And basically, I wasn't going to get any function back. So I was diagnosed with an autoimmune condition called IgA nephropathy, which blocks up the filters in your kidneys. So your kidneys are responsible for clearing waste from your body, waste products. So, let me start again, sorry. Let me just get this in my head.
2: Yeah, come on.
1: Talk about it to use all the time. Like an actual doctor. So I was diagnosed with IgA nephropathy, which blocks up the filters in your kidneys, stops them from being able to get rid of waste from your body. So that's what the kidneys are responsible for, getting rid of waste out of your body. So kidneys have tiny little filters called glomeruli, and if they're blocked, in my case, the glomeruli were blocked up by proteins called IgAs, hence the diagnosis was called IgA nephropathy. And basically, I had to go on dialysis. They had to put a tunneled line into my neck and start dialysis straight away.
0: So, was you born with it?
1: No. They're saying they don't really know the cause, whether it's something hereditary down the line, which is unlikely, or something environmental. They didn't really get to the bottom of it.
0: So how did the news about Ben affect you and your family?
2: Oh, it affected us absolutely massively, Kev. We were so worried at first. He was very, very poorly. And, you know, we just wanted to help. And at the beginning, there was not a lot we could do. But the dialysis, which is an absolutely amazing thing, was keeping him going. And he was doing dialysis three times a week, right from the beginning. How long were you on the dialysis for, Ben?
1: All in all, I think it was 10 months. Yeah, nine to 10 months. And doing that three times a week is pretty rough. But at the same time, it's amazing. The technology is amazing.
0: So how did your missus feel about it?
1: Devastated, extremely worried. We'd only been married a year, so it was quite disappointing, like, to say the least.
2: Absolutely. She was an amazing support.
1: But she was amazing, unbelievable, just an absolute rock right the way through it. Just totally looked after me all the time. It was unbelievable. The support I've had from my whole family was just unreal.
0: In your brothers as well?
1: My brothers as well, yeah. Everyone was just so supportive.
0: So was your dad there helping you through it?
1: He certainly was, yeah. And when it come to the transplant particularly, it was a lot for me dad, I think. Having to see his wife and his son both going to be operated on. It must have been an extremely stressful time for him, but he was there.
2: He was the first one to say that he wanted to give his kidney to
1: Ben. That's right, yeah.
2: But unfortunately, he wasn't a match.
1: So you have to be a close match to be able to give a kidney. And it turns out my dad wasn't a close enough match. Neither was my brother John. But or Chris. Got loads of brothers. But my mum and my other brother, Matty, were both matches. And the doctors said, do you think the best case would be to go with my mum?
0: I know you got your grandparents still here, but what did they think about you going through it?
1: Again, everyone in the family was just really worried, weren't they?
2: Very worried, yeah.
1: Yeah. And obviously everyone tries the best to be as supportive as they can, and you know, I'm sure me nan and granddad were equally devastated.
0: So did they ever go try and be a match?
1: I don't know whether age comes into play sometimes, so I think they may have been a bit too old.
2: When you give a kidney, you have to have loads and loads of medical tests. And I had all of those tests to check if you're fit enough to give that kidney, because they just want you to give the kidney, to go through your surgery and to get better quickly. So they have to test whether you're fit enough to be able to do that, because they don't want two patients on their hands.
1: Very thorough, aren't they?
2: Yeah, very thorough tests.
0: Okay, we're going to take a short break for some music.

0: Welcome back. I'm going to interview Sue and Ben Baer. Ben, what were your health options at this point?
1: Dialysis, first of all. That was the lifesaver to start with. And then the options going forward after that was either to go on a waiting list to get a kidney, or whether I could find someone who could give me a kidney. Lucky enough, I had so many family members all step up to get tested. And my mum ended up being the one to do it. So brave, she stepped up.
2: No, I wasn't brave, really. You just do it.
1: You were so brave. So I was very lucky in that sense, to be honest with you, that I had, you know, family members there who were willing to step up.
2: If you were on the list, what was the average time you would have waited?
1: I think I could have been waiting up to 5 years, possibly. Two best case scenario, 2 years. But, you know, there was a lot of people on dialysis who had been on dialysis for a long time, who had been on the waiting list a long time. So lucky to have it all done within 10 months, you know what I mean? That's just unreal.
0: So, how did your family feel about the life-changing diagnosis?
2: Well, as I say, everyone was devastated at first, but it became a positive thing once we had the surgery and we could see that it was going well. You know, you've just got to look forward with an open mind and make the best out of your life. I think it does make you think that way. I think when you've
1: Definitely.
2: Had a huge event, it makes you say, well, you know, let's make the most of every day.
0: Ben, what were the doctors saying about your future and were the short-term or long-term options to be said?
1: The doctors have got to be pretty straightforward with you, really. So, you know, they kind of explained to me that, you know, this is a marathon and not a sprint type of thing, you know what I mean? So that's why I feel so blessed and so lucky, the fact that it actually all happened quite quickly, because, as I say, for a lot of people, they can be waiting a very long time.
0: Ben, what would happen if you didn't get the dialysis?
1: If you didn't get the dialysis,
0: yeah,
1: and there was no option for a kidney,
0: yeah,
1: unfortunately, you wouldn't be able to make it.
0: So, having your son getting such a life-changing diagnosis, what was going through your mind at this time?
2: Obviously, my thoughts were with Ben. 100%, you know, I didn't want to see him suffer. Just the thought of it was unbearable, really. And that's why we all said, right, straight away, we want to be tested, because we can help. It's amazing the fact that you can give an organ to someone. It's just fantastic, the technology, our surgeon,
1: the science behind
2: the science,
1: it just blows my mind.
2: Yeah, absolutely.
0: Let's take a short break for music now.

0: welcome back. Got a question for both of you. When did the options of the kidney transplant come about, and how did the doctor explain to you?
1: Oh, there was a lot of explaining to do, Kev.
2: Yeah. So, a couple of months into having dialysis, you get seen by, like, transplant specialists and a whole transplant team. So one of the transplant coordinators come to me while I was on dialysis with forms that I could give to family. So I gave the forms out to the family. Everyone filled their forms in, and then were given dates to come in and do blood tests, initial blood tests, to see whether their blood type was a match. I think it was first, wasn't it?
1: It was, yeah.
2: So there's a big transplant team that basically look after you and explain everything to you. And it was all about getting them forms, basically, and getting them signed so that the family could come in and do bloods.
1: So you just do your bloods, and if you're not a blood match with the person who needs the kidney, then you're ruled out straight away.
0: So was there any other types to get tested as well?
1: Oh, I had absolutely loads of tests.
2: Gene testing, isn't it?
1: And, yeah, kidney function tests. Lots and lots of tests, CT scans, and just to check that your kidney is spot on for the person.
2: And that your body is healthy enough.
1: Yeah.
0: So what was the plan and press by the doctors happened to you both? And what were your fears?
1: I was pretty scared, this sounds ridiculous, about going in the lift in the hospital, because I don't do lifts.
2: Yeah.
1: I'm quite claustrophobic.
2: So much so that she actually walked down 7 flights of stairs in the Royal after the op.
1: Yeah.
2: When we were told
1: it wasn't 7 flights, it was 7 floors.
2: Yeah.
1: There was 3 in between each flight. So it was,
2: even more, really.
1: It's about 20 flights of stairs I walked out of the hospital.
2: But you must have been really, really scared. I was scared for you, to be honest.
1: Yeah.
2: I that was one of my fears, was scared for my mum's health and everything else. I was scared for myself in the sense of the unknown. Going for a life-changing operation is quite scary. But at the same time, it was sort of a bit of hope as well, you know what I mean? A lot of hope.
1: I was fearful that it wasn't going to work, you know, after all the anticipation. And
2: that was another big fear of mine, was receiving your kidney, and then there's obviously the chance that he could reject. So there was a big fear of, oh, wouldn't want this to go to waste, type of thing.
1: Yeah,
2: you know what I mean?
1: And I was also a bit fearful. I've never had a general anaesthetic before, so I was a bit frightened, a bit concerned about how I would handle that. But I've got to be honest, it was quite nice getting put to sleep. Quite pleasurable.
2: I agree with that, actually.
1: Yeah.
0: Let's take a short break from music.

0: Welcome back. After explaining how you were both feeling about your transplant. So the transplant procedure went ahead, and you talk a little bit about what happened to both of you in the hospital.
1: Yeah, so you went down first, didn't you?
2: Well, we actually went into the hospital on a Sunday, which was the night before we were going to be operated on the Monday morning in January this year. And that was a weird feeling, wasn't it?
1: Yeah, it was like we were having a sleepover in the hospital. It was quite weird, really.
2: Yeah, we were having treats and things because we couldn't eat after a certain
1: and just
2: time.
1: Sort of making out like...
2: We were on holiday or
1: nothing
2: something.
1: Was happening and everything was okay. I didn't sleep that night myself. I didn't sleep.
2: No, I'm not going to lie. I didn't sleep either.
1: And you, my mum went down in the morning.
2: 9 o'clock.
1: So it gets taken out. My mum's kidney was taken out, put on ice, and then they take me that. They sort air out.
2: Just sort me out, you know.
1: Yeah, stitch her back up and all that. And then
2: my operation took about four and a half hours.
1: And then I went down, and I can't really tell you much about that because I was asleep. But
2: my operation was keyhole to hand surgery. So I had 3 keyhole incisions and 1 bigger incision to take the kidney out. So,
1: and I've just got 1 large incision. So the actually,
2: I'm not that old, Kevin, if you don't mind.
1: They actually, it surprised me that they don't actually remove my damaged kidneys. They didn't, so they're still there, and apparently eventually they just dissolve, and you just...
2: I think they're already pretty much shriveled away. Yeah. I imagine them to look like a sprouts or something like that, Brussels sprouts, you know.
1: Or like a medjool date or something.
2: Maybe, I've always liked medjool dates, though.
1: Anyway,
0: afterwards, how long did it take you both to recover?
1: A good couple of months, really, wasn't it?
2: Well, I think we did pretty well, really.
1: A couple of weeks before we were back on our feet.
2: We went into the hospital Sunday, operated on the Monday. I was sent home on the Friday, so I was in for 5-6 days. By the following Monday, 1 week after the operation, I decided to start doing little walks around the block. And I made them little walks get bigger and bigger. So, it wasn't as bad as what I anticipated.
1: I was out of the hospital after 10 days, and I was able to walk up and down my stairs in the house and stuff like that. And it wasn't long before I was out myself going for walks. Like,
2: There's a lot more to it for Ben, because he has to have a lot of meds.
1: Yeah. So, because my mum's kidney is like a foreign body to my body.
0: Yeah.
1: I have to have immunosuppressant drugs, which basically suppress your immune system and stop it attacking the kidney, and basically stops the kidney from rejecting, or stops your body from rejecting the kidney. So I'm on them for life.
0: So how did the hospital treat you?
2: Oh, absolutely amazing.
1: Actually unbelievable, wasn't it?
2: Yeah, it was unbelievable.
1: The care was just superb.
2: Yeah, they were everything, you know. They were there monitoring you all the time, and they were lovely.
1: The nurses are just absolute angels. They really are.
2: Yeah, and even the students and everyone. The surgeon was fantastic. Yeah. The anaesthetist was amazing. They were all fantastic.
0: Ben, how do you feel about what your mum did?
1: I can't actually put it into words for you. It's unbelievable, and I just feel so blessed and emotional all the time about it. It's just the kindest, most loving thing that anyone could ever do. I can't get over it. Still can't get over it.
0: So, how do you feel about what you did?
2: To be honest with you, I feel quite proud of what I did, but I would do it all again tomorrow because that's what you do when you're a mum. You look after your kids as much as you can. And I absolutely love Ben. And so, you know, you just do what you've got to do.
1: I absolutely love you.
2: Well, there you go.
0: I'd like to thank you both for coming in and telling our listeners about what happened to you both over the past year. Before I ask Ben to do one final thing, how did you start off in the musical business?
1: I was playing guitar since I was 8 or something, 7 or 8.
2: A bit younger, yeah.
1: Yeah. But I started doing guitar lessons in school, but I didn't do that many. Hmm. And then I sort of left it for a couple of years, and then there was always a guitar in our house because my dad had a guitar. So I started playing, teaching myself, and then I started doing gigs when I was about 14 or 15 with various bands, and pursued that for a number of years, and then I went solo, started playing, writing my own stuff and playing covers in town and stuff like that, and playing with bands, and yeah, so I've been in the music industry for about 10 or 15 years.
2: And he's only 30. Yeah, in fact he used to teach the guitar here in Liverpool Community Radio. He was the guitar teacher,
1: the good old days.
0: We've really got a really treat at the end. Ben's going to play us out with one of his songs. Better play a song.
1: Don't mind if I do.
2: Is this going to be a cover or is it one of yours?
1: Do you want me to do a cover or...?
0: Whatever you want to do.
1: I'll do a cover, I think.

0: Can I just say, can I just tag on to the end there?
1: That's just a little dedication, that song, for another musician from our family. His name was Tony Mack, and he passed away on Monday. So we need to dedicate that one to Tony.
2: Yeah, that was for my Uncle Tom.
1: Yeah.
3: That was good, that.
1: That was brilliant, yeah. Kevin. That was fabulous, Ben. Got to say.

0: Hello and welcome to our special interview. I am Rachel and you are listening to LCR 106.7 FM. Today I'm joined by...
1: Alice. I'm Alice Griffiths. I'm a speech and language therapist with the LD community team. Very excited to be here. And we're with...
2: Hiya, I'm Chloe Hughes. I'm a learning disability nurse and a learning disability healthcare facilitator with the learning disability team in Liverpool.
0: Thank you for joining me. So, Chloe, what does the theme Do You See Me mean to you?
2: I think for me, Rach, the theme is all about putting people with learning disabilities at the forefront and the importance of listening and hearing their voice. It's about seeing the person as an individual and not just seeing their diagnosis or the learning disability.
1: Absolutely, I agree with you, Chloe. I think it's about the inclusivity and the visibility. It's about making sure that people with a learning disability are being listened to. So we're listening, we're asking, and we're allowing them to make their own choices. Looking and seeing someone includes... seeing their strengths and where they need their support as well.
0: Why is it important to see the person first and not just their learning disability?
2: We need to value individuals and see them for who they are as a person and not just their learning disability. It's so important to promote individuals' autonomy and independence. People with learning disabilities are humans and deserve to be valued and respected like any one of us.
1: Absolutely. Everybody is different. We're all individuals. We don't need to be making assumptions. So as professionals, we shouldn't be deciding someone's limits when we don't know them. Our lives shape us and they become who we are, so we must listen to people to understand them.
0: Have you met people with a learning disability who felt they weren't being listened to or understood when they need healthcare?
1: Yes, sadly I have to say yes to that question. So I'm a speech and language therapist. I work with people who have communication difficulties and I've worked with quite a few people who've sadly had that happen to them. So sometimes it's because medical professionals might make assumptions about them, but I hope that by working together, so the colleagues from the health service and people with learning disabilities, we can work together to reduce this. So some of the things that we can do are things like today, having us on this show. Thank you so much for having us to raise this awareness and chat about what we can do.
0: What are some of the things that can help people with a learning disability have a better experience when they visit the doctor or hospital?
2: So there are plenty of different things that can help people with learning disabilities have a better experience. This is something that we often refer to as reasonable adjustments. This includes things like asking for longer appointments so you don't feel rushed, or even stating your preference of appointment time. You could go much earlier on in the morning when it's quieter so you don't feel as anxious and maybe more calm and relaxed. Other things you can do is like ask for a side room or bring along someone to support you at your appointment. Or if you're visiting somewhere new, you can even ask to pre-visit the environment and see what's it like if you're not familiar with it. The use of hospital passports can also be really important, especially for those who might find it difficult to remember all the information or find it difficult to communicate their needs. Also, just remember to ask the professionals to use easy read information. If you don't understand something, just tell them. They won't mind, and ask them to explain it in easy to understand language.
0: Can you tell us about the annual health checks and why they are important?
2: Sure. So annual health checks, they're a yearly health check for people who have learning disabilities who are aged 14 and above. It's often completed in GP surgeries by a doctor or a nurse. So if you're on the LD register at your practice, you should receive an invite each year for a full health check. So what this looks like is a full head-to-toe physical examination, such as things like height, weight, checking your ears or blood pressure. You might get some blood tests done or vaccinations if you need any. And you'll also have a chance to discuss your general health, medications and lifestyle. It's actually really important people go for their annual health checks, as it can help identify and address health concerns early. You don't actually have to wait until you're unwell to go for your annual health check. In fact, most people often go for their annual health check when they're feeling well and good in themselves. Annual health checks improve health outcomes and reduce the risk of people becoming severely unwell or even reduce the rate of premature deaths, which we know is a huge problem.
0: Sometimes people can find medical information confusing. What can our healthcare staff to do to make the communication easier?
1: Absolutely. I know that that can happen quite a lot when it comes to medical terminology. So the first thing we're thinking about there as medical health staff should be accessibility, making it accessible to everyone. For everybody, that's a little bit different. So there's different things that we can do. First of all, I advise using total communication. And what that means is using everything you've got to communicate. So you can use your facial expression, you can use pointing, you can use your tone of voice, you could use pictures, symbols, you can draw things out. So if you're having a difficulty bridging that communication gap where someone hasn't understood you, use everything that you've got, all the forms of communication, not just the verbal communication there. Also ask and work together. Talk about what things can support individuals if they haven't understood or they're finding something confusing. It might be that actually, because they know themselves best, they know things that have worked in the past. You can pre-prepare resources to help as well. So if you know you're going to be talking about something that's going to be quite a difficult subject or it's going to be quite complex, you can prepare an easy read on that. So easy read is different for everybody. That is just thinking about what that person needs to understand. You can use things like visuals, symbols, pictures. You can bold keywords and spend some time going through it. You can also have some resources ready that are linked to your job that you just have on you all the time. So you can have things on your lanyard, quick symbols, yes, no.

0: convey in their own words what you've been having a chat about, what's going to be happening. If you feel that that person maybe needs a little bit more support as well with their communication because they're really struggling with understanding, you can ask for support with speech and language therapy. Or it might be that somebody's already seen a speech and language therapist or they've already known to our team. So they might have a report and recommendations for things that really help them. Or they might have a communication passport that they've written themselves about how they like their information to be given. So it's really just important to be thinking about the individual themselves and what you can be doing to support them if you're using really long, complex medical words or things that are a bit difficult.
1: If every healthcare professional could learn one thing about supporting a learner, supporting people with a learning disability, what would it be?
2: So I think the most important thing is to remember each person is unique. So we need to all be using person-centred care. We've got to think that not one box fits all. Like Alice has just said, ask the questions, get to know the person, what works well for them, their likes, their dislikes, what reasonable adjustments they may need. It's more than likely going to make any consultation much, much easier, much smoother for both the individual and the healthcare professional. So I just always say, remember to adopt that person-centred care and get to know the individual.
1: What advice would you give to people with a learning disability who might feel nervous about going to appointments or asking questions?
0: I just want to say, first of all, that healthcare staff, we're here to help you and we want you to have your say. So if you're feeling nervous, you can come on in and we're rooting for you and we want to support you and help you. So well done for coming in. You're the most important person in that room. So what you have to say matters. It's important that we listen to you to know what we need to do next. We can help you if you need it, as I've been saying about if there's communication breakdown, we'll try and support you. Things that you can do yourself is you can ask for some support, maybe preparing ahead of the appointment. You can write down things that you might want to ask or someone to support you might write them down before you go in. You could hand those over to the professional, or if you wanted, you could use them as a prompt so that professional can remember those questions and make sure they're answered. You can also use recordings if writing's not for you. You can record your questions on your phone, take them in and play them back. You can ask for the information as well given back to you, written or recorded, however you might want it, so that you can keep it and keep looking back over it to process it. But most importantly, the advice I'd give you is just take your time, okay? Make sure that you've taken the time to say everything you want to say, whether that be things written down to prompt you, but just that is your appointment, so make sure that you use it for yourself.
1: What changes would you still like to see to make healthcare fairer and more accessible for people with a learning disability?
2: So there's still a lot more work that we need to do to reduce health inequalities and make healthcare easier for people with learning disabilities. We need to work on reducing any barriers that people may face while continue to raise awareness. So a part of my role as a healthcare facilitator, I'm continuously linking in with primary care, with doctors, GPs, to raise awareness of these barriers. We talk about what barriers that people with learning disabilities may face. We talk about what needs to change, and we help put plans in action to make changes. A recent experience of this included a local primary care network ensuring that all of their GP practices are LD friendly and also accessible. We had the help from a MenCap advocate who completed an audit of GP practices and made recommendations for changes. This was an excellent piece of work, which we need to continue.
1: If there's one message you'd like people listening to today to remember about the theme, Do You See Me, what would it be?
0: I think it's important to think about yourself and a time that you've been truly seen. Think about what that word seen means to you, a time you've been celebrated and appreciated for your ideas, and have a think about how can you offer that to others in your role, in your day-to-day life. What would that look like to offer to people with learning disabilities, celebrate and make sure they are truly seen?
2: Yeah, absolutely, Alice. And I think when you've met one person with a learning disability, like we say, you've only met one person with learning disability. No two people are the same. I'd say take the time to get to know each individual, see, listen, and value what people with a learning disability have

0: to say.
1: 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Thank you for listening.

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Bobby Bubbles then. Went on to become Trevor Horn, didn't he? British Franco's Hollywood. Andrew Gold, Aha, and Cher. That's right at the start of the show, I've got no idea. Good morning, Liverpool, coming to Radio 106.7 FM, Bill's City Lab, in Mascot, between now and 12. 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Tony Basil, Sir Powell, Kylie Minogue, Berlin, Pepsi, and Shirley, Sam Fox, Communards, Cindy Lauper, Whitney Houston, Erasure, Steve Winwood, all spoke to you now as well. 077 619 0863, you want to mention. And right now, this is level 42.

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Liverpool Community Radio 106.7 FM. Build a Sea Library in Mascot Street, Elm 12. That was Kylie. Always better when they sing the title. Before that, a pub. Before that, Tony Basil and Level 42. Still time for the mention. 0776190806063 if you want to get in touch. Taking place later today between 1 and 3 at the Meyer Space in 106 Marks Lane in Bootle is Dare to Dreams, an interactive performance where communities, stories, actors and audiences come together to explore healthier, fairer futures. You want to get involved, get yourself down there between 1 and 3 this afternoon, 106 Marsh Lane, Bootle, postcode L24JQ. Efsin Shirley, Sam Fox, the Communard, Cindy Lauper, Whitney Houston, Erasure, and Stevie Winwood all to play between now and 12. And this one from Top Gun, Berlin.

Fran Shouten to singing. I will stop taking water. Sam Fox, nothing's going to stop me now. Before that, Pepsi and Shirley. Who were George Michael's backing singers, so they go on their own. And Berlin. Morning, Liverpool Community Radio, 106.7 FM. Built to life in West Ham, 3, 9, 12. Still time for a mention at level 761-90-08-060. Cindy Lauper, Whitney Houston, Erasure, and Stevie Wonder all to play between now and 12. I'm playing my last record at 11:55 and 5 seconds. There you go, that's the computer telling me to do it. And we continue. Ahead the New Daily Croissant coming up at 12. Look through the papers and more. And more about WTF tonight. It's on at 10 o'clock in that show as well. Jimmy Somerville, the Right Reverend Richard Coles, as he is now known, and the Communards.

Vince Clark, Andy Bell, together they were Erasure. Sometimes for that, Whitney Houston, before that, Cyndi Lauper. And the Communards, Never Can Say Goodbye. Thank you, Rush D, for your company. This is Will T. Loud right here with me, Matthew Gowns, on Liverpool Community Radio 106.7 FM, online at l-c-r.co.uk. 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

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I realise £100 is a big ask, especially at the moment, but in reality this £100 equates to eating one Greg steak bake or drinking one Starbucks coffee a week. 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But more importantly, you'll get a warm fuzzy feeling that you or your organisation is contributing to a worthwhile community project. You can either make a one-off payment by Bax of £100 or set up a monthly standing order of only £8.34. Donations need to be made to Kensington Vision, which is all one word, Community Interest Company via the Co-op Bank. Our SOR code is 089299. That's 089299. And our bank account details are 65255654. That's 65255654. If you'd like more information or more details, then contact me, Steve Farragher, by emailing steve@l-c-r.co.uk. Or you can even call into the LCR studio, 53 to 57 Holt Road, and you can also see what your donation is delivering to the community. Thanks very much for listening.

0: Yeah, do join the club if you want to help us out. Liverpool Community Radio 106.7 FM. It is a new Daily Croissants with me, Matty Ives, with you till 2. Not on my own, Eddie's here. Hi, mate.
1: Hi, Matt. Good to be back.
0: Good to be back. Hang on, what's going on here? Oh, I'll tell you what, let's just turn that off a second. So about this. It would appear that the computer's been left in manual. So basically, what happens is when it ends, go into the first thing that's there.
1: Okay, sounds like a rock concert there.
0: Yeah, that was it. Yeah, so apologies about that. Eddie's here anyway.
1: Hello.
0: Let me go through the usuals. 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You get an advert. Don't blame us, blame them. And the show's new Daily Croissant, Monday to Friday between 12 and 2. First hour, look at the papers. Second hour, we have a guest. No guest today, being a Wednesday. You've got a Kenny Allen disc to play us. You can get in touch with us 077 619 080 63, X with LCR FM, Facebook Liverpool Community Radio and New Voice of the City, and Instagram and TikTok are on there as well. Right, so headlines on the front of the papers, Ed.
1: Okay, Matt. Let's see. Liverpool Echo, we've got a damning report says lives could have been saved. That's all about Lucy Letby. Hospital's complete failure to protect babies from serial killer. That's a big story on pages 4 and 5. Also on the front of the Echo, watch the match. You watched the match last night, obviously.
0: Yes, I did. Yeah, I did partake in it. Yeah.
1: And writer's rain, which is a bit apt, isn't it? Lashing down rain last night. Excuse me. Dom's thunderbolt electrifies a soggy Anfield as Reds reach the fourth round of the Carabao Cup. And just to be fair, Armstrong tactics: Blues versus Wolves match preview as Keenan reveals words of wisdom for teen star Harrison. That's all about Everton and the Blues. And finally, in front of the Echo, life for mum who killed a vulnerable Liam. That's the guy's name. It's on page 7. That was all the St. Helens Haydock Way. She's been jailed for life with a minimum term of eight years, and she's been put into a, maybe temporarily, mental home as well. So that's sad news.
0: It is, actually, yeah.
1: And on the Eye, we've got, that's a big story, Russian spies are recruiting UK teenagers. I'm thinking, when I saw the headlines, I thought, how is that possible?
0: Yeah.
1: Anyway, British children being offered money, guns and training to make explosives and poisons, an investigation discovers. In the troubling escalation of the Grey War, Kremlin agents are believed to have hijacked online chat groups where violence-obsessed young people plan attacks. It marks increased use of disposable agents in the West, recruited to carry out sabotage and intelligence gathering. He claimed that at least two attacks have already been taking place in Britain in connection with one Russian-linked group. And law enforcement agencies across Europe and US have raised alarm about chat groups which incite ever more extreme acts. Now, there's no, and I don't get involved with all them horrible, nasty sorts of negative things.
0: Absolutely not.
1: But I can imagine there's a lot of young people, as the Eye papers allegedly, or whatever the word is.
0: Yeah, alleged.
1: Alleged, thank you, Matt. who would possibly go down that route?
0: You know, there may well be, and, you know, it can be, you know, you always see these stories, and, you know, those that get involved in that, you know, they'll have a backstory where they're a loner or, you know, such. They're the easy people to pick on.
1: Yeah.
0: Or they just, you know, they think they're doing the right thing, but, you know, hopefully they'll nip it in the bud or, you know.
1: Exactly. But another quick story is on the front of the Eye. 400 good news for pensioners, of which I am one.
0: You are? Officially?
1: Officially, yeah.
0: I didn't want to mention it, but you said it.
1: Thanks, Matt.
0: Pleasure.
1: £488 increase to state pension next year.
0: It's going up.
1: Yeah, there's a big headline. I'm going to have to read it all. Like, so maybe not the show today, maybe tonight. But yeah. But it will go over the threshold, which means that pensioners, a lot of pensioners will have to pay tax on it as
0: Indeed,
1: well.
0: Indeed, it will, yeah.
1: Which, I think it goes up, the pay tax of just over £100 a year.
0: I think it goes over 13,000, so I'm not sure how it works.
1: Yeah.
0: But according to some reports, that some pensioners will have to pay tax on it.
1: Yeah, I know. And finally,
0: it's a triple lock.
1: Yeah, exactly, Matt. Which is like basically the rate of inflation and wages, blah, blah, blah.
0: Yeah.
1: Saber-toothed Triassic cows may rewrite history of dinosaurs. This is a brand new discovery by scientists. They're saying these mammals, I call them, existed back in, what, 20 million years ago. Unbelievable, isn't it?
0: More than likely, mate.
1: You think of those, how long ago was that, you know?
0: 20 million years ago.
1: 20 million.
0: Well, you can tell it's Wednesday, innit? Yeah. And, of course, our good friends Tom and Joyce over there in Florida. So they'll be at Walkabout Wednesday tonight.
1: Yeah.
0: Having the 6-ounce sirloin, the crispy fries, and a 16-ounce draft beer. $13.99.
1: That's brilliant, yeah.
0: That's brilliant.
1: You get chips with that thing?
0: Yes, Brad. Yeah, you get a 6-ounce steak, juicy sirloin.
1: Yeah, yeah.
0: Crispy fries.
1: Ooh,
0: and yeah. you get a choice of a Coca-Cola or a 16-ounce draft beer.
1: Okay.
0: That's what you get.
1: I love their Walkabout Wednesdays.
0: Yeah, I think it's one of those, isn't it? I think we'll have to try and save up and go over there.
1: Fires my imagination, I think. Imagine them walking down, the seafront of the near the sea, Tom and Joyce. And, you know, going to the same place, all the staff know them, say.
0: Yeah.
1: Looking after them.
0: Yeah.
1: 6-ounce steak. How big's a 6-ounce steak?
0: I don't know.
1: I can imagine it's about 6 inches long.
0: I reckon it'd be a decent size. 6-ounce steak. Yeah, I think it'd be pretty good, actually.
1: Yeah, at lunchtime, you wouldn't have to have your tea then, would you? That'd be full up. I would, anyway.
0: As well as that, ladies and gentlemen, we play music from local bands as well. Kick off with this one. Here's the Virants. If your name's Carolyn, this one's for you.

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3: 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You don't need to struggle alone. 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
5: 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New Daily Cross on me, Matty Grimes. Eddie's over there.
6: Hello.
5: With you till 2. Right, tonight, 10 o'clock, WTF is back. We had a week off last week.
6: You did, yeah.
5: We did. But, yeah, we're back tonight at 10. Steve's going to be presenting. We're going to talk about all sorts. If you want to get involved with it, you can text us from around 9.30 on 07761908063. And we've no idea what we're talking about because we don't decide till Steve gets in.
6: We never do, do we?
5: We never do.
6: I think we spent 25 minutes on a particular subject last week at the start, or the week before, I should say, at the start of the show. And I can't remember what it was now, but it's well worth a listen, I would say.
5: Absolutely. We'll be here.
6: Yeah, we will.
5: As long as you're there. Anyway, right, back to the papers. Go on, Ed.
6: Okay, Matt.
5: Sounded sincere. Please be there.
6: Yeah. It's been, Liverpool Council has outlined how it will clean up the city centre after it was revealed some areas haven't had a wash for more than a decade.
5: Ooh.
6: Wow. Councillor Liam Robinson, leader of the City Council, put that down to the funding challenges the local authority has faced in the last 15 years. He said, while Liverpool had a beautiful city centre, which we do, There was a constant battle to keep it looking tidy. That job hasn't been good enough for some, with residents, visitors and councillors all noticing how the city centre is looking dirty, tatty and rubbish-strewn, with bird poo and chewing gum collecting on pavements. Now, they've highlighted two places that's very grotty. Not the grotto, but the grotty. The steps outside Lime Street, and also, guess where? Williamson Square.
5: Oh, God, have you seen Williamson Square?
6: I was there the other day. I'm there, I was there.
5: Have you seen it? It's absolutely, I mean, jeez.
6: The birds themselves, they have a ball there, don't they?
5: Oh, they do, they love it.
6: Yeah. What we should do is bring that water, the water fountains back, and that would wash away a lot of the dirt, wouldn't it?
5: They're still trying to work that out, mate, because apparently it's greased up or something. There was, you know, because people.
6: Yeah, that's right. So was you told me that?
5: I think we spoke about it, didn't we?
6: You sold the bacon buses. And everything.
5: I think we
6: put fat down.
5: It was in the paper, wasn't it? That, you know. So
6: I'm not sure. I believe that. You know.
5: Well.
6: Yeah, I think it was all to do with saving money.
5: More than likely.
6: Yeah,
5: but allegedly.
6: Well, anyway. Councillor Robinson went on to say, I'm very, very conscious that because of austerity, we've got parts of the city that haven't had the opportunity to be street washed for more than a decade. That's unbelievable. With the street, he continues, with the street washing team, they'll be focusing on the key areas where there's high footfall, and there are specific places outside Lime Street Station, Williamson Square, places like Church Street, where you'd expect to be going all of the time because there's high footfall areas. I think equally it's linked to the fact that the reason sometimes places get dirty is because of the behaviour of a minority. Anyway, he finishes off by saying the new street washing team, would also look to branch out of the city centre alongside those existing dirty areas. He added, the reactive team will have capacity to visit locations outside the city centre and all the bridges across the city on a regular basis to deal with issues relating to bird droppings. Talking about that, Broadway, go and see our kid in the care home, and you go through under the old railway bridge.
5: Oh, by the double roundabout.
6: Yeah, yeah. That, Matt, and honestly, you take your head and your shoulders. you have to watch out because there's bird droppings everywhere. Unbelievable. Yeah. Saw a dead rat there the other day as well.
5: Did you?
6: Yeah, big rat as well. No, everyone exaggerates and should have seen the size of this rat. But this was big. It looked like it'd been run over. But, there you go. Well, fingers crossed, Williamson Square especially, because it's a lot of time there.
5: And also Lime Street as well, because as you come out, you know, the first thing you see, obviously, is the buildings. But then if you look down, you see all this, and it was like...
6: Yeah. It's not good, you know what I mean? People come out of town, you know what I mean? It's not a great look.
5: Yeah, it's not, is it?
6: Exactly.
5: Get it sorted.
6: Got another one here, Matt.
5: Go ahead.
6: Excuse me. Africa Oyey Festival set for return next summer.
5: Oh, yes, the Oyey.
6: Yeah, Africa Oyey has announced its return for 2027, celebrating 35 years as the UK's biggest celebration of African and Caribbean music and culture. This year, major changes were announced for the event, introducing a ticketed entry model due to rising infrastructure costs, changing legislation, and the increasingly difficult challenge of keeping the event free. Festival began in 1992 as a series of small gigs in the city centre, which I remember well, later moving to a Sefton Park home in 10 years later. 10,000 people attend, with 2026 attracting a crowd of over 20,000. Next year, the festival will return from June the 19th to June the 20th, with early bird tickets available for purchase after this year's event sold out. Paul Duhaney, Artistic Director of Africa Oye, said, "We didn't know what to expect this year, making the transition from a free event to a ticketed one, and it was truly emotional to see so many people come along for the ride with us on this new journey. We've kept the ticket prices as affordable as possible for next year and can't wait to do it all again in summer 27. The festival has hosted artists from across the continent of Africa and also features music from South America and the Caribbean, as well as slots for emerging artists, community groups and DJs. This year featured a lineup, This year featured a lineup of international talent, including Afrobeats hero Pato Ranking, Maialian chanteurs Fatuma Mata, Diawara, used to go to our school, eh? And British reggae star Janet Kay.
5: Yeah. Janet Kay had a hit with Silly Games.
6: That's right, yeah. I wouldn't class it with reggae, though. Anyway. Poppy reggae, put it that way.
5: Okay. Right. You say that. We'll settle on that.
6: Liverpool City Region residents ticket starts. This is for next year. Liverpool City Region resident ticket starts at just £12, with children's tickets at £2.50 and under fives getting them free. Africa Oye 27 will take place in Sefton Park. 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Have you ever been, Matt?
5: No, not been. Steve's been.
6: Yeah.
5: Steve went down the year before last, did a few interviews down there. We have had Africa Oye on to chat about it. It's a really good... I mean, it was free.
6: Yeah.
5: It used to be a free event, but obviously times are changing. So obviously, you know, they have to think of, but it's...
6: I know.
5: Yeah, you know, depending on the weather, it can be absolutely great. But also as well, Jed mentioned it on a Friday. There's a spin-off to it, isn't it? I mean, that's happened a couple of times. Mm. And it's, is it the Soul in the Park?
6: Oh,
5: that's happened on a Saturday,
6: this summer.
5: On a Sunday, depending on the weather, obviously.
6: Yeah.
5: That seemed to came out.
6: As a response
5: to Africa Oye this year.
6: Yeah, yeah.
5: And it's sort of still been going on, so...
6: I can imagine that will go on again next year. It was a great initiative, wasn't it?
5: Yeah, I mean, it still goes on. I assume it's down to the weather. If the sun's lovely, you know, they do it, I think, down in Sefton Park. But...
6: With the ticketing, having to pay for your ticket these days, I don't know whether... I couldn't ever say this with any clarity or anything like that.
5: Yeah.
6: Or certainty. I don't know whether you can bring your own food to the paying in Africa OEA sort of thing. If you can't, I'm not saying that's the case, but if you can't, then we have to sort of look at stuff like that.
5: Yeah, I mean, I would.
6: Compared to Picnic in the Park, as you just mentioned, Matt.
5: Yeah, I mean.
6: They encourage you to bring your own buses and stuff
5: absolutely.
6: Like that.
5: Yeah, absolutely. You know, but as you rightly point out, you don't know whether you can take food, and you know that's part of the licensing where, you know, your own food's not allowed. And we need to ask, if Africa Oye are listening, I want to come in for a chat about it, by all means, we'd be happy to have you in and get in touch with us.
6: Exactly, because with the proliferation, big word.
5: Oh, what's that? That's a big word for a Wednesday. I like that word. Yeah.
6: Well, I used to go nearly every year to Africa. Oh, yeah, great stuff. Little haversack on my back, buses and stuff like that. But if they are, I'm probably starting something that I don't really know it much about. But if you're not allowed to bring your food in, I can understand why, in a sense, from a capitalist point of view, if you like, because there's so many stalls selling food, you see.
5: Yeah.
6: I don't know whether they want to be impacted by that because you won't bother buying food from them, even though the food's gorgeous, because I've had it, you know, like all this different food from different countries and all that.
5: That's it, isn't it? It's trying it out, so to speak. You know what I mean? You don't have to try it. You know, if you want to take, you know, if you're not that way inclined, you want to just think of that, that's fair enough.
6: Well, it's with the ale as well, isn't it? I don't know whether you can bring ale in as well.
5: Again,
6: for the same reason.
5: I have no idea, mate.
6: We'll have to get them into else.
5: We'll drag them in. We'll ask them to come in.
6: Yeah.
5: And then we'll, you know.
6: Well, talking about drinks and food, Go on to this. Thousands of pounds worth of soft drinks and chewing gum were stolen from a business in Kirby. Thieves broke into a logistics company on the Capital Trading Estate in Knowsley Industrial Park overnight last Thursday. They stole 26 pallets of Red Bull energy drinks and a quantity of Wrigley's chewing gum.
5: Dear God.
6: Police are investigating. I'm trying to think there's a joke in there somewhere, you know.
5: I don't know what the joke about. Well, I mean, this person is hyped up, probably.
6: Yeah, because particularly the Chewies as well. But Detective Inspector Stephen O'Neill said, I would urge anyone who was approached, including convenience shops, to buy Red Bull or Wrigley's chewing gum on the black market to please. So please let us know if someone's trying to sell to shops and stuff like that.
5: Yeah, absolutely.
6: Yeah.
5: That's a lot. 20. I understand Red Bull gives you wings.
6: Yeah.
5: But
6: just walk around, then they're going, they're a suspect. Is it Chewy?
5: Oh, play some music. Play some music while you find some more stories.
6: Go on then, man.
5: That's a good one, that mate. I like that one, actually. That's quite good.
6: Is it Chewy?
5: Yeah, something like that. Anyway, let's play this one there from Daisy Gill. This is Nothing Out of Me.

0: Daisy Gill, nothing out of me, Liverpool Community Radio 106.7 FM. The Daily Cross, I'm here, Matty Graham. Daddy's over there.
1: Hello.
0: With you for another 20 minutes or so. Then we're going because we can't battle the karaoke. We always lose. We just, you give up.
1: It's impossible.
0: It's impossible.
1: Yeah, yeah.
0: But I'm playing out a really good Kenny Allen disc today.
1: Oh, right, okay.
0: I am playing out, he says, looking at the screen, Ethony Brown.
1: Oh, yeah, I know, yeah.
0: Who did play Chrissy in Brookside.
1: Mm-hmm. Another woman,
0: but
1: yeah.
0: Also,
1: she's been here. I've met her.
0: She has, absolutely lovely woman, and she went on a little trip to Kenny Island. She did come back, I promise you.
1: Yeah, I'm always fascinated by what songs they choose in the book.
0: Yeah,
1: at the end, you know.
0: Yeah, it's fascinating.
1: Gives you an insight into
0: it. Is.
1: That's Pauline Daniels, you played it.
0: Oh, Pauline, ago, didn't you? Oh, she's just yeah.
1: A lot I didn't of know she's had about 47 husbands. Hello, Pauline. Only kidding.
0: Yeah, she's lovely, Pauline. Yeah, yeah. She really is. Always a pleasure to come in.
1: Is she?
0: Yeah.
1: Yeah. I can imagine. Is she just like...
0: Oh, she's just... I mean, she's just the same on mic as off mic. She's absolutely brilliant.
1: Is she?
0: Such a lovely person, yeah. Oh,
1: bless her. I'm just looking over there on Hope Row, Steve. Steve.
0: Steve?
1: Matthew.
0: He's out there.
1: Steve Morgan Foundation. Do you remember Steve Morgan? He's a big Liverpool supporter.
0: He still is. Yeah, he's still around.
1: At one time, he was in line to take over Liverpool after David...
0: David Moores.
1: David Moores, yeah. Packed in and sold it to those American Cowboys, Hicks and Gillette.
0: That's the one.
1: Steve Morgan, yeah.
0: Why is it a bus outside or something?
1: No, it's like a big minibus. So I think he does a lot of funding for
0: disadvantaged
1: people.
0: Yeah, philanthropy, doesn't he?
1: His name's on there, the Boston with Prescott Street. Know where the brand new Royal Hospital is?
0: Yeah. He's
1: got that, have you seen it? It's like whole...
0: He's a builder.
1: He's
0: a builder by trade. So, yeah, I mean, the Steve Morgan Foundation has been going for years.
1: But the scaffolding's up. The foundations are up for a new building on the corner there, just on the corner, Pembroke Street and Prescott Street.
0: Yeah. Wow.
1: So I don't know what's going on there. I'm talking about Pembroke Street, Matt.
0: Yes.
1: There's rumours going around. I'm not going to name any names, but like there could be LCR could be paying a visit to the spiritualist church.
0: Basically, if you have not caught our Totu programme, Tez and Explain with Pete and Dave, on Monday they did the show. They had David in from the spiritualist church on Pembroke Place, and he was chatting to us about... you know, how it came about, what happened, so on and so forth, and people can go along. And there was an invitation extended. So we will look at that. I mean, I think we are going to go down, but, you know.
1: Yeah, I wouldn't mind that coming down with you, actually, for that one.
0: Yeah, we'll sort it out. We'll go down. A couple of things happened to Stay Music to fill a bit of time. 1963, Ed.
1: Yeah, go on. We five. Yeah.
0: Well, She Loves You by the Beatles was at number one. It was released, in America by Swan Records. Although the song was currently number one in the UK, She Loves You was ignored until 1964 in America when it reached the top of the charts.
1: Okay.
0: Yeah. Okay. At 67, the Beatles were working at Abbey Road. The Beatles recorded 11 takes of Your Mother Should Know.
1: Is this on this day?
0: That's on this day in music. Yeah, yeah. I don't know.
1: Your Mother Should Know. That was on the White Album, I think.
0: 1969, Johnny Cash was number one on the Billboard Country Singles chart with A Boy Named Sue. The song tells the tale of a young man's quest for revenge on a father who abandoned him at 3 years of age.
1: Great song, yeah.
0: Whose only contribution to his life was naming him Sue.
1: One of those country mess songs that aligns with a couple of weeks ago when we did WTF on the Wednesday night when Steve was playing all these...
0: Dolly Parton.
1: Well, the dog things.
0: Oh,
1: the
0: dog songs. Yes, you know, the dog songs.
1: The dog dies. And so, what was that joke you said? You got play it.
0: If you play a country record, the old joke was: if you play a country and western record backwards, the dog doesn't die and the wife comes back. Yeah. This day in 1998, Sotheby's. A notebook belonged to Mal Evans, who was a former roadie with the Beatles. Contained lyrics to Hey Jude, so for sold for £111,000. Wow. And a two-tone denim jacket belonged to John Lennon went for £9,000. And the Union dress worn by Spice Girl Ginger Spice sold for £41,000.
1: We're looking in your cupboard, you know, and everything in your loft for some of these stuff. I used to go to loads of gigs, and not as much these days, if ever. And, I keep them all, the leaflets and the tickets themselves and put them on my kitchen wall so it looks a bit like a bit arsey, you know what I mean?
0: Yeah, no, I mean, you're right. If you went to a concert years ago, you know, I'd tell you what, okay, let's say you went somewhere in the 70s, 60s, 70s or 80s, and a band that were just setting out who are massive now, and you had some stuff for them, but they sort of changed over the years. You'd be sitting on a gold mine.
1: You would, yeah. I mean, I've been asked by a couple of members of bands who've made it quite big in Liverpool. Real People as an example, where I've got the tickets and the leaflets for the or the posters, if you like, of their gig that night, and they've said, can we have that? Because none of us, no one else has got it. Just that I was in the habit of collecting these things, put them on my kitchen wall, so they're probably still there now, you know what I mean? So give
0: that's
1: a couple
0: I mean.
1: Away as well.
0: Yeah.
1: Just to help people out.
0: Yeah, if you take things, you know, if you take things, if you look at it, you know, what's not to say in 10, 15 years' time?
1: Yeah, of course, yeah.
0: It's going to be...
1: I didn't keep them just for, like, you know, collector's sake. Collector's in terms of trying to make a few bob a few years down the line. It was just basically habits of mine.
0: Yeah,
1: you know
0: that's
1: what
0: it.
1: I mean?
0: And also as well, thinking back to the time when the Beatles had just started out, and you do see this, you see people have autographs. Imagine if you had the autographs back then and you sort of kept it safe.
1: Yeah.
0: You know, and you had the originals, say, like, there was Paul, George, John, but also... Pete Best.
1: Yeah, of course, yeah.
0: You know, Paul Ringo or
1: Stuart Sutcliffe. Yeah,
0: yeah, you'd be sick, you know. Yeah. You wonder how many people have got that out there. Anyway, a few things.
1: It goes to records, doesn't it? Come on, Matt. You want to
0: no, we're not saying any. That's a few things up this day, music, just to kill a bit of time. Go on.
1: That's good. I've got a list. Do you want a list?
0: Yeah, go on then, mate. Let's have a list.
1: This is Help, I Need My Mummy. Parents receive hundreds of SOS text messages a year from their children when they're away at university. Can you send me £20 was the top text received by parents, according to the research from Costa Coffee. The most common texts are, number 9, joint 9th, what kind of job should I apply for? These are the questions that students will ask their mum and dad when they're away. What kind of job should I apply for? Joint 9th, can I get a taxi Uber on your account? Okay. Question, number 8, what do I wear to a job interview? These kids are tech. Do I wear a suit? Joint 6 again. Where's the water meter in my house? Okay, I actually know where mine is.
0: I think I don't know.
1: No, water meter. I've got the stop.
0: The water stop. Yeah, the water stop.
1: I'm getting the water meter later this month, Matt.
0: Oh, yeah?
1: I have to stay in all day. Yeah, yeah. It's on a Monday, though, so.
0: Okay. All right, okay.
1: Joint 6 again. Can I come home this weekend? Is a question asked by students who probably spent all the money on.
0: Yeah, beer. Yeah, absolutely.
1: Joint 4th. Where is the stopcock? Now I know where mine is. No, I'm not being rude there. I just it's above my door.
0: Yeah.
1: Still down to laugh on your mouth. Mm-hmm. 4, can you send me £100? Yeah, come on, yeah.
0: Yeah, no problem. I'll send you 100 quid, yeah.
1: 3, how do I read the electricity meter? I don't even know to do that myself, actually. I'm page ago.
0: I think you ignore the, if you're doing the electricity meter, I think you ignore the, if it's not like 000, then the numbers, you ignore the first 3 zeros.
1: Oh, fair play, man.
0: I think.
1: Okay. Number 2, nearly there now. How do I know if chicken is cooked? Well, if it's pink, don't even go there.
0: Yeah, if it's pink, don't eat it.
1: Yeah, exactly. Keep it in for half an hour more than the recommended time.
0: Yeah, absolutely. Yeah.
1: And finally, number 1, can you send me £20?
0: Dear me.
1: What do you want £20 for, son?
0: Well, they might be going out.
1: Yeah, of course, yeah.
0: They might be going out and, you know, with the friends or, you know, the student loan hasn't gone in, just need a little bit of money.
1: I know. Don McLean, you know Don McLean, don't you?
0: American Pie.
1: That's the one, Matt. And another song he had called Vincent as well.
0: Oh, of course, yeah.
1: It's Bye Bye, Mr. American Pie. I know what they've done there. Don McLean will play his final UK and Ireland concert in 2027. The American Pie singer, who's 80, will begin in Glasgow's Royal Concert Hall on the 11th of May and end the tour at London's Royal Albert Hall on 22nd of May. He will also perform in Belfast, Dublin, Birmingham, Bristol, Manchester and Gateshead. Not come to Liverpool, obviously, reading that list. But, American Pie, I remember buying the album. And, great album. Give it to our Julie, one of my sisters, one time. Cause they're in there.
0: Did you get it back?
1: No, I said you can have it, you know what I mean? I've played it so many times, you know. Well,
0: did it sound like egg and bacon?
1: What do you mean?
0: Yeah, when you play your record for so long, especially a vinyl, you put on and go...
1: I looked after my records.
0: Did you?
1: Yeah.
0: Oh, man, you had to, didn't you? Because you were
1: DJ, but my own record collection as well, no albums. But the listeners can't see, but you'd hold a record like that so you wouldn't touch the middle.
0: Yeah.
1: Just touching the side.
0: You'd touch the outside and then put it on.
1: Yeah, exactly.
0: Or you'd hold it in the middle. If you were partying, then put it on. Oh, yeah. Those were the days.
1: They were the days, yeah. And there's a big uprising there. You know, everyone likes vinyl these days, don't they?
0: True. And also, Don McLean, American Pie. Right, if you ever heard the full version, which is 9 minutes long, that means the DJ's either gone the loo.
1: Yeah, I've done that.
0: Or he's you know, doing something else. So, did you ever hear the full version on the radio, which is 9 minutes long?
1: Yeah.
0: Pretty much assume that
1: I'm trying to think of the other songs. There was a few others though. I had to get away with it. No, when the Buffy's on, so no one's going to dance. They're too busy feeding the faces, aren't
0: they? That's what I mean. You think, but again, when you go to a buffet and a party, are you one of the Are you one of the first ones up?
1: No. No, no, seriously, no, I'm not.
0: And when you're not DJing, you ever seen that awkward moment at buffets when everyone's looking around going, I'm not. And then someone goes up and goes, oh, right, they've gone up, and I'll go up now.
1: You have to be careful, though, because you can leave it too late, and all that's left is like the salmon volleyball or tuna volleyball. And I don't even like volleyball. You know.
0: Why is there no chickens out? Because you didn't get up, Bill, you know.
1: And there's a couple of curled up cheese slices here. Sandwiches and stuff like that, cut into quarters.
0: Yeah.
1: Oh, I know all that.
0: I bet you do.
1: I think of a couple of other songs I could shout out now. Dead Long, where you can get away with going to the toilet, have a gab, blah, blah, blah.
0: Well, in that case, you'd throw a 12 inch on or something when you stay. You should last about 6 minutes. So you could really get.
1: All Night Long was one, I'm sure. Longer version. Remember All Night Long by the.
0: Yeah.
1: All Night Long.
0: Lionel Richie. Yeah.
1: Boom.
0: I mean, we should go and join Joyce and Tom in Florida, you know, and walk about Wednesday. Yeah. Really should.
1: Exactly.
0: We should go down there, right? We should get down there and just, you know.
1: Yeah, I think we should, yeah.
0: I think we should. I think we should work it out, try and save up, right?
1: Yeah.
0: And we'll go over to Florida and we'll go and walk about Wednesday.
1: Yeah.
0: We'll have a steak and steak and chips.
1: Steak looked nice there on that picture, didn't it?
0: It did. Exactly. Thing is, will it look like that when it comes out?
1: Do you ever buy steak for yourself, Matt?
0: It's
1: a big treat for me
0: now and again.
1: It's usually rump steak for me, probably the cheapest, but it's still nice.
0: I think do you know what I've had in the past is the beef steak, but it's a pack of three. It's only £3.
1: I know the ones you mean. Yeah,
0: you can just fry them.
1: Are they thin?
0: Yeah,
1: yeah. I've had them.
0: You can fry them.
1: Yeah, yeah, yeah. They're not bad either. Yeah.
0: Well. Now, I'm not a steak person. I never have been. I mean, how do you have your steak? I mean, Dracula has his wooden.
1: Yeah, I'll just throw it in the oven, Matt, and make sure I've got enough lecky to cover time it takes to cook it. But I did it yesterday. No, Monday it was. Monday afternoon. Did a bit of shopping in the morning, and then I was back home at 1 o'clock. And then I bought a big box of, if you like, a carton of pork steaks, and I put three in the freezer and three in the oven. What? 35 minutes later, they were done. So that'll go. Let them cool down. Put them in the fridge, and that'll be me tea for 3 nights.
0: Yeah,
1: this week and next week. Don't eat them all.
0: You have to mark it now.
1: It's Matt. No, I was going to ask you about that. It's not on because Liverpool played last night, isn't it?
0: It should be on because they played last night. So
1: is it only?
0: I think it's only when Liverpool play on Wednesday. It's on.
1: Get you.
0: Perhaps someone from the council can let us know.
1: Yeah, yeah.
0: But my guess is, well, Liverpool playing last night, I think they possibly could. It could be up and running today. Yeah. I don't know.
1: I've got no plans to go today.
0: You're all right for pork steaks and sausages then, sir.
1: Exactly. You've heard of the Proclaimers, the band.
0: I have. Yes, indeed.
1: The Proclaimers famously sang that they would walk 500 miles to fall down at your door.
0: That's the one.
1: While US singer Vanessa Carlton claimed she would trek 1,000 miles if I could just see you tonight. I don't believe she would, actually.
0: No.
1: But when it comes to traipsing long distances for love, perhaps no one can compete with a pack of African wild dogs. Three males, all brothers from the same pack, were tagged with GPS collars and were tracked travelling 2,563 miles across Zambia in the search for a mate. The findings published in the journal Ecology detail their epic journey over 8 months from July 2025 as they left their birthplace in Kafu and crisscrossed the country to a new territory at the top of the Great Rift Valley Escarpment. It is the longest dispersal path recorded for any African mammal. Professor Scott Creel, the study's lead author, told the US publication Science, they are looking for an opportunity and they just have to keep searching until they find it. Wow, it must be a lack of females there, yeah. Yeah.
0: Must be.
1: Yeah.
0: I mean, how did they do it? Because they're just literally, you know, you're going absolutely, you know, you just...
1: Yeah. 2,500 miles.
0: That's a lot of miles, mate.
1: Exactly. And they've got to find food and drink on the way there, haven't they?
0: Yeah, that's it.
1: So there mustn't be many females, fit females in Zambia.
0: Okay.
1: Wow.
0: I really can't come back on that one, can I? There's nothing I can really say or do. Yeah. I'll just have to...
1: Do you look tough, though, these African wild dogs?
0: They probably are.
1: Yeah.
0: Imagine you wouldn't want to run into them.
1: Well, imagine walking your dog in Newsham Park and
0: one
1: never appear. Right,
0: while I've got you on,
1: you're dead hard.
0: You're on WTF tonight with us. Yeah. It's on at 10 o'clock. I want a prediction.
1: Go on. Of what?
0: The game tonight, Everton Wolves.
1: I think
0: in the Carabao Cup.
1: I think it's going to go to penalty. I think it'd be close. I think both teams will score. Maybe 1-1. Listen to me, as if I'm a soothsayer, fortune teller. I'm going 1-1, and then Everton to squeeze through on penalties.
0: Right. And secondly, who you think if either club will get in the draw? Which takes place at 10:15 after the Manchester United Brighton game.
1: I think Everton will be drawing at home again, and they will play Chelsea.
0: Okay. And who do you think Liverpool will get?
1: I think Liverpool will be drawn at home to Peterborough United. And the reason I say that is because Dan McAntony, I can remember his name now, he's the owner of Peterborough United, massive Liverpool supporter as well, as an Irish lad. And he's already come up, went on record this season saying we'd love to be. No, they're going on about like it's difficult to survive as a
0: obviously,
1: smaller club.
0: I mean, a tie like that would be obviously televised.
1: Yeah, well, he said earlier this season, he was on Sport. I won't say the first name. Talks about.
0: Anyway, yeah, you can say it.
1: And he said,
0: they don't annoy us. We don't annoy them.
1: Good point. Yeah, but he said, I'd love to full house at Anfield in the Carabao Cup. And he said he was honest. He said it'll make us a few bob, which we desperately need as well. So, and he's a big, as I say, big Liverpool supporter. So I'd love to get Liverpool at home to Peterborough United, who knocked out Barnsley on penalties 7-6 last night.
0: Yeah, that's it, isn't it? Oh, I mean, but the draw is the draw, and we'll fight when we're on here. We will actually find. That's it, isn't it? But the draw is the draw, and we'll fight when we're on here. We will actually find out exactly what's happened.

0: Thank you very much indeed, mate. It's been a pleasure having you, Lynn. No Alice today, by the way. She's in Spain.
1: She is.
0: She's back next week.
1: What's the weather like in Spain at the moment?
0: Warm, apparently.
1: Yeah.
0: Warmer than here, mate. Anyway, thanks for your company. Show's repeat tonight at 6 o'clock and then tomorrow morning at 6 and over the weekend as well. WTF at 10. Leave with Jamie Webster and This Place. And after that, we're going to go to Kenny Island with Ethne Brown. Thanks for your company. WTF tonight at 10 and the New Daily Cross. I'm back tomorrow at 12. Cheers, Ed.

0: Hello and welcome to this edition of Kenny Island Discs with me, Steve Farragher. Today's guest is about to be stranded on Kenny Island, and if you've never heard of Kenny Island, it's uncharted, by the way, and it lies somewhere between Anglesey and the Isle of Man, and it's in the Gulf Stream, so it gets a lovely temperate environment with lots of different interesting flora and fauna. And today's guest, great honour really, Ethna Brown.
1: Oh, thank
0: you. I know you're an actress, but do you have any other strings to your bow?
1: Well, yeah. Let's see. I wasn't asked to be an actress until I was about 28.
0: Yeah.
1: So I've worked at so many other things before then. Worked for an insurance company, worked at George Henry Lee's, various bars and restaurants around Liverpool. Everything I needed to do really to keep, you know,
0: keep the my
1: son and
0: the
1: I
0: door,
1: going.
0: So tell us a little bit about where you grew up and your early family life.
1: Right, so I was born 1954, which, if you're doing your arithmetic, makes me 70 now. And I was born in Wiston Hospital. And first of all, the first, real family home was in Molyneux Close in Highton Village.
0: Right.
1: When it was a village. There was a cinema there where I

0: first saw Dumbo. You know, it really was beautiful. We had to cross a farmer's field to get to school. So I was in, brought up around Highton Quarry. And that was a, it was a nice environment. It was a close, so there were lots of families. My first claim to fame is that I sang at the age of about seven at the opening of St. Agnes's Church in Highton Quarry.
1: The Aggies.
0: Yeah. I got to meet the Archbishop of Liverpool. Not that he'd remember me.
1: So what was school, early school life?
0: For me, I absolutely loved it. I could read and write at quite an early age, and I sort of couldn't wait to get to school. It was, I was one of seven children.
1: Right. Okay.
0: So, you know, going to school for me was like, whoa, mixing with people my own age. And
1: so where were you in the family? What was your position?
0: I'm number three.
1: Right.
0: I'm number three. Two sisters above me, so I had to do what I was told. And then a brother below me, which really irritated me, because he didn't have to wear their clothes and I did. And also, he didn't have to wash up. I absolutely remember my mum saying to me, you know, I was saying, why doesn't our Francis do the dishes? Well, that's not a boy's job. So I think my feminism crept in at an early age.
1: Yeah.
0: But no, it was, I had lots of good friends around me. We got up to all sorts. It was, we made dens in the gardens of the old houses that were abandoned, you know, on Cedar Road. Very dangerously, the railway sidings were a great place to play. You know, we were up and down everywhere. And it was, we just called it the woods. It was probably, you know, just abandoned land with a load of trees and growth on. But that's where I had a very free childhood in that way.
1: How many people, kids that in those days used to just get sent out all day? Don't.
0: Well, that was it. My dad was from the west of Ireland, and he left there probably just pre-war. Met my mum during the war because my granddad was a sailor, docker, publican, and he brought dad home, and that's how they met. So, you know, a couple of summers we'd go over to where dad was born in the west of Ireland, and our summers would be held there with all of that extended family, you know, rowing out to this island in the bay and spending your whole days there eating, drinking potatoes and eating crabs that baked, and, you know, real good family thing, yeah.
1: So, where did you go secondary school? Where was that?
0: Well, I was a good St. Aggie's girl, you know, infants, then juniors, and then passed my 11 plus, and then went to Broughton Hall High School. And by then, we'd sort of moved from Highton and were living on Pilcher Lane, so Knotty Ashway.
1: Yeah.
0: So I could walk to school then, which was great. So, and I've got great mates, you know, that I've stayed in touch with. But it was on sort of Pilcher Lane that I met my best mate, you know, who's like, what, over 50 years on, more.
1: Still your best mate.
0: She's, well, almost daily contact, you know, yeah.
1: So what were you good at school? What did you like doing the most? And did that sort of send you off in a direction?
0: Talking. I wasn't. For the first 2 years, I think I was a very good pupil. And then I think, you know, when I got into my early teens and stuff like that, good at English, geography, history, sort of French, all of those things, but not good enough, I don't think. I didn't take it all seriously enough. I often say to people now, because I work in schools and what have you don't realise the benefit of the education that you were getting at the time.
1: Yeah.
0: You know, it opened up the world for me. But at the time, I think, you know, when I think of our teachers, I can still remember them. Miss Stanton. There was Miss Ormerod used to teach maths, and Miss Stanton, the history teacher. Miss Povey was our chemistry teacher. So I had lots of really good women, apart from the nuns as well who were there.
1: Yeah.
0: You know, making sure you behaved yourself. I actually wanted to be a nun at one point.
1: Right.
0: But that was only because I wanted to get away from home, really.
1: Yeah.
0: I actually forged. I've been accused of forgery more than once. Once I forged my mum's signature on a card from the library, Highton Library, because I couldn't wait to get into those books. And I got home and my mum wasn't there and not due back. So I wrote it all out. And when I took it back to the library, she said, oh, this writing's very funny. She's got a broken arm. The acting started early on. And also, when I realised I'd passed the 11 plus and all the places came through that you could go to, I tried to forge my papers to go to Highton College.
1: Right.
0: It was only 5 minutes away from where we lived, but I'd been reading Enid Blyton, Mallory Towers, and I thought a boarding school would be great. Well, you know, and the family wouldn't be there.
1: So what's your first track?
0: My first track is actually Danny and the Juniors at the Hop. Now, my nan and granddad, it's still there today. My nan and granddad had the Castle Pub on Vauxhall Road. And Dad would be away at sea most of the time. My dad was a captain, master mariner, and he would be away at sea a lot. So every weekend, I don't even know how she did it now to think about it, we'd all be parceled up with the pram, bus down to the pierhead, and then the 16 bus to Castle on Vauxhall Road. And my mum would sing, play piano, accordion. And our weekends were spent, you know, at the pub. But my nan, for a woman in her then, like 40s, 50s, was unusual. She had a dance set on the bar, and this is in the 50s. She had a dance set on the bar, and of course all the sailors and dockers coming back would bring all the vinyl home for her. So we were listening to these fantastic records from America.
1: Yeah.
0: And I remember things like This Old House and stuff like that, but mostly Nan would have like dance and singing music on. But I always remember this record. And funnily enough, I was at a dinner on Sunday with friends, and there's a guy there many, many years younger than me. He went, "Oh, I've got that on a 45. And that's it. If music sticks in your mind.
1: Yeah.
0: Early rock and roll. I love it. It's brilliant.
1: Good to jive to.
0: Good to jive to. And, you know, good to just have those memories of being in bed and listening to the music and the noise and the laughter coming up from the pub, falling asleep to that.
1: Yeah.
0: Yeah. Gorgeous.

0: When you were leaving secondary school, did you have any ambitions, or you were just sort of going with the flow?
1: I was definitely going with the flow. I was definitely going with the flow. I wanted to, I didn't feel school was for me. I needed to get out there and start working.
0: Yeah.
1: I didn't, I think I did my mock O-levels. And then I'd lost interest. I wanted to be out. I wasn't the best pupil. I mean, I didn't misbehave or anything like that. It just didn't feel it was for me. So I went out, and in those days, of course, you went out for a job on Monday and you got one, you know, on Tuesday. So I'd started work. I had my son when I was just before I was 18, Neil. So that changed how I worked, because once he was old enough to go to school, I worked wherever the school was or nearby the school. Yeah. So yeah, but still had all my friends and family around me and everything, and had a really nice life here.
0: So what was your first couple of jobs that you got?
1: Right, I worked in an insurance office, you know, down in the business district.
0: Yeah.
1: That lasted for about 3 or 4 months, and then I got a job in a carpet warehouse just off London Road called Huglands London Limited, and I worked there for years. You know, had my boy. And they were very, very supportive of me all the time I was pregnant and stuff. And I went back to work there afterwards. So, I was at Huglands for, you know, quite a while. Let me see. Then I was in George Henry Lee's for a good few years. So I worked there.
0: That was a good job to get there, wasn't it?
1: I loved it.
0: Yeah,
1: in those days. I worked in lighting, and then I worked in the China department. And then they had this thing called the Flying Squad, which you were sent to wherever you were needed.
0: Yeah.
1: And I'm very adaptable, you know, quick to learn. So wherever I was needed, there I would go. And I was very, very fond of the people.
0: There was always a level of confidence when you went in there that the person who was going to serve you knew what he was selling you.
1: Yeah.
0: And not like someone who just sort of turned up that morning.
1: Yeah.
0: You'd get lots of extra information, wouldn't you?
1: If you like to talk to people, if you like to be with people, these jobs are ideal for somebody like me. I like to communicate with people, you know, and I loved working there. And also, if I think about it, that was where my first foray onto the stage was, because there was like an amateur dramatic society.
0: Yeah.
1: And I was asked to do a play, which was actually put on at the Neptune, if people remember where that was, called Separate Tables. And it was, you know, people from various departments doing this, you know, acting in this play, Separate Table. But I was also very, very impressed, because one of my dad's friends was friends with, you know, what was that, the Liverpool group that did all the famous songs?
0: Beatles.
1: No. No, the Spinners. The Spinners.
0: Oh, the Spinners, yeah.
1: So a couple of the Spinners had come to see it.
0: Yeah.
1: And I went to, like, a supper with them afterwards. That was, like, such
0: a... What part did you play in the play?
1: Oh, I played two parts. I was, like, a spinster-type person, you know. So, yeah. Separate Tables, yeah. But, it was just a lovely thing to do.
0: Yeah.
1: Whatever I've done, like, Mum and Dad have always been really supportive. I wouldn't have had the career I've got without them, because it was not that long after that. I was actually working at a Venetian blind shop on London Road, Gemini Blinds. I could sell you Venetian blinds now.
0: Yeah.
1: Hello, Gemini Blinds, can I help you? And a phone call came which said, you don't know me, but I believe you can sing. And I thought it was my mates taking the mic.
0: Yeah.
1: I said, oh, mate, go on. And he was, I'm the musical director for the Liverpool Playhouse. So I went along to a house in Dovecot on East Prescott Road, where there was a recording studio. And I started to work on the music. I've got a natural ear for harmonies. And I started to work on the music that ended up being Willie Russell's Blood Brothers. Yeah. So all those harmonies and everything were just ones that I'd heard. And
0: yeah.
1: They were recorded. And I always remember they just wanted someone who could hold a tune. So when the guy discovered I could sing, you know, I've got a good range, and the voice was quite similar to Barbara Dixon, you know, what they were doing. And I was in the chorus, and I was allowed to go to London with them. And we were about 6 weeks into the London run when she became unwell one night. And I had to go on in her place.
0: Right.
1: In her clothes. In her shoes. Everybody's panicking.
0: Yeah.
1: And I'm just thinking, yeah, whatever. I think it was probably shock. But I love telling it to her because she takes a size 6 shoe, 7.
0: Yeah.
1: I take a 4.
0: Yeah.
1: They had to stuff paper up her shoes, fasten her clothes over my bigger body. She's much taller than me. I look like Dopey from the Dwarfs from the point of being honest. And I always remember everybody's panicking. And at the side of each side of the stage is a script, you know. Like. And then there was a big announcement, you know. Ladies and gentlemen, Miss Barbara Dixon will not be appearing this evening. Oh, big groan from the audience. And I'm thinking, you've all paid £10 to see a Venetian blind saleswoman. And it was just like... Do you know what? I got away with it. I got away with it. And then I went on to play 50 shows in the lead.
0: Yeah.
1: At the West End, whereas, you know, 6 months before, I was either working in the Medici Gallery on Bell Street by then or, you know, been selling Venetian blinds.
0: So what's your next track?
1: My next track would be, let's see, it would be Sly and the Family Stone, Dance to the Music. And because I kept thinking, you know, what would I want? What would I want around me? What I don't get too bored with. And this is just one of those songs you can't keep still, can you?
0: Yeah,
1: you know.
0: Yeah.
1: And I loved when you saw them on television. They were this fantastic group of people making this wonderful noise and female players in there as well. You know, I love the idea that there was female voices and, you know, like brass players in all of that.

0: joke stand-in for Barbara Dixon. Good start.
1: It was a great start, yeah, West End.
0: So at this time, you know, the last job you mentioned was like I'd been working in the Medici or blind saleswoman of the year, Gemini Blinds. were you, by the time you went to London, were you like in the business at that point?
1: I shouldn't have been. I saw, somebody called it once from shop girl to showgirl.
0: Yeah.
1: And when I went to start work, I had to go and see the director first off, and it was horrible because he definitely did not want me in it.
0: Yeah.
1: And he made it clear. And what was awful, I was taking up these stairs, you know, to his room. The Playhouse had offices in Matthew Street then, you know, so it was above the Beatles Museum, all of that, a few flights up. And he was obviously very unimpressed with me, and I couldn't wait to get out. It was horrible. And so I just came out the door and then went through the first door I saw, which I thought was the stairs. Fell over a desk in the dark, stood up, turned round, and it was one of those like this, where the offices are separated by a window, and it was looking at me, and I'd fallen over the desk, and it was so embarrassing. I cried all the way down the stairs. But about 2 weeks later, it was my 28th birthday, I got a phone call saying, we'd like you to join the company of Blood Brothers. And
0: what did he change his mind at that point?
1: Willie Russell did.
0: Was it?
1: Right. I found out later on, when I was on stage for Barbara, that they'd had a deal. Willie wanted me because, well, according to Barbara Dixon, you know, if you stood us back to back, we'd look like a hatchet. We were very similar. Big nose, curly-headed wenches with a similar voice. And she felt very comfortable with me because I wasn't an actor.
0: Yeah.
1: I was like her. I was a singer.
0: Yeah, yeah.
1: So we got on very, very well together.
0: So she didn't really, like, trying to steal a part off her or anything like that?
1: No. She, well, that was it. I've still got cards that she wrote out to me at that time, you know. You know, my little Mersey Tunnel, you know, that blast of wind, she called me. My blast of wind through the Mersey Tunnel. And she'd come to me if there were certain words in, you know, she wanted to scouse you up or make sure she didn't sound too. I first met Drew Schofield there.
0: Yeah.
1: And on Sunday, just gone, where I was having my lovely dinner, I was there with Davy Edge.
0: Right.
1: A long-time mate who was, again, in the first round-up of Blood Brothers, and we're still very, very good mates, and I still sing and play together, so
0: So what happened after Blood Brothers and the London run?
1: Well, I came back home, because it was going to finish anyway. I sort of came back home. I got an agent. I was told to stay in London, but it was my first time away from home, and I missed Neil. Neil came down every weekend, you know, I'd go home, like there'd be a few of us on the train, because then there was an overnight train on a Saturday. You could get home to Liverpool, spend, you know, Sunday, Monday, come back for the Tuesday show. The next big job, I was back down in London again to do another Willie Russell play, Stags and Hens at the Young Vic. So it's funny when I can't remember half of what I've done, you know. I did a couple of small telly jobs then, acting jobs, various theatres. It was funny, though, you know, after Blood Brothers, I think there was another job I did then. I don't think I worked in Liverpool for a good number of years.
0: Yeah.
1: I was working around the country. I did a couple of tours. I actually got asked to work in Vienna 3 times, which was over a number of years, which was just brilliant, you know. But when I preferred, like, being able to work at home close to Neil if I could. And during that time, of course, Brookside came up.
0: Yeah.
1: I was there for about 4 years. As I say, playing the most boring woman on telly. I had terrible clothes. I used to moan about it all the time. I did. The Rogers family have come back into Brookside now, you know, on the replays.
0: Yeah.
1: And when you look on the fan forums, they're absolutely ruthless. I hate Chrissy Rogers. I always fast forward when she's on. She's the most boring character on television. I'm like, I agree. I agree. I have this big head of hair, these terrible clothes. And in fact, one of Chrissy Rogers' jumpers made it into the 10 worst jumpers on television recently, you know. So I quite understand that people are frustrated with it.
0: So when did the call come to go on Brookside? I suppose, you know, that I remember that when that was taking place, sort of in the 80s, early 80s.
1: 80s?
0: It was very exciting that they were doing a soap opera in Liverpool.
1: Oh, yeah.
0: And it was a bit out there, wasn't it? You know, the fact that they were real houses in a real housing estate.
1: Yeah, it was that. I mean, I really like Phil, Redmond, I know, you know, people might think he's not been the easiest person
0: he's
1: to get on with over the
0: person,
1: years.
0: Isn't he really? Yeah.
1: But he ran a company.
0: Yeah.
1: He wasn't there to be nice.
0: No.
1: I mean, he was to me, you know, and still is, you know, if I'd seen him. Yeah, I like Phil. But just think of what he achieved.
0: Yeah.
1: You know, apart from Grange Hill, Brookside employed not just actors. It employed cameramen. It employed carpenters, dinner ladies, cooks. You know, it was, it's a whole little industry.
0: And a lot of local
1: own,
0: people as I well think. Involved in it, wasn't it?
1: Yeah.
0: He didn't just go, right, we're moving everyone up from London to do this.
1: That was it.
0: Yeah.
1: I think people forget that. And also, a lot of people came up through Brookside,
0: yeah.
1: technically speaking. Slight name drop, I'm working on this new thing that's being filmed in Liverpool at the moment called The Cage,
0: yeah.
1: Sheridan Smith, lovely Barry Sloane. And there was the head of sound was a guy I worked with on Brookside.
0: Yeah.
1: So, you know, it's just lovely that you still see people that you worked with back in the 90s. I think I was there about the Chrissy Rogers period, I think it was about 86 to about 1991.
0: Yeah.
1: I'd played one character before. But I was actually working in Keith's Wine Bar on Lark Lane
0: right.
1: when I got the thing to say, you've got the job on Brookside. So, big celebration.
0: Yeah, yeah.
1: Wine was open. What was it? Okay, it was a sparkling wine was the big thing at the time.
0: Yeah.
1: It was a best get three, one goes nowhere. It was like one of those, you know. So, again, I was looking.
0: So while you were working on Brookside, were you doing other things as well? Was the stage work or anything like that? Or
1: No. Brookside. And certainly when it went from two nights to three nights,
0: yeah.
1: whoa, you had your head down
0: yeah.
1: with, you know, lines changing and stuff, learning lines and stuff like that. But it was, I think, do you know when I finished Brookside, the first job after that was down south and it was Shirley Valentine.
0: Yeah.
1: So, you know, it was like straight from that into that. It was like, oh, my goodness me. Right, okay. I think, yeah, I did Brookside. I went from there to Bolton. I think I did Billy Lyre at Bolton. And then, yeah, into Shirley Valentine, which was, yeah. I think that's one of the favourite things to have done.
0: Yeah.
1: One of the most frightening.
0: Yeah.
1: You know, because you're there on your own. But it's an achievement. And
0: yeah.
1: I've still got letters that were sent to me from people who were moved by it,
0: yeah.
1: touched by it in some way. And the girl who was on stage management has been a lifelong friend ever since. Yeah. yeah.
0: So what's the next track?
1: My next track, let's see. Now, this has got lots of meanings for me. The original version of I Can See Clearly Now was by Johnny Nash.
0: Yeah.
1: And it was great. If you think back, it was like in the 70s came out. And it was that lovely sort of, you know, reggae feel.
0: So it's a semi-reggae song, wasn't it?
1: Just
0: like smooth reggae, yeah.
1: But 2 years ago, I did a play called Maggie May. It started off in Leeds, and it was about a woman who got early dementia and how she coped with it. And I'm so proud of it because we worked with people in the community that had these experiences, their carers, people with Alzheimer's, and we toured it. I'd learnt it. I was never off stage. It was a real tough learn. And then COVID hit 3 nights in. And I was like, no. But when we came out of COVID, I got to go back, finish the job.
0: Yeah.
1: And I got nominated for a National Theatre Award, Best Performance in a Play. And that was one of the songs that the family would sing. You know, the way music brings
0: yeah.
1: you back to
0: yeah.
1: play.

0: No, it was a shock. It was a shock in some ways, and it was also, because I'll be completely honest here, it was the worst timing ever, because I just was in the middle of trying to buy and do up my home.
1: Right.
0: I'd always had rented accommodation, yeah. and then I got in, and I was, everything that they warn you about happened. Got done by the builders, somebody tried to, the people who delivered the wood tried to steal it back, and it was just a nightmarish time.
1: Sounds like a Brookside plot.
0: Honestly, you wouldn't believe it. and I just couldn't believe it. It was just happened at the worst time, and then I struggled on for a bit. I found out that the mortgage and service charge, I've always said it was a telly wages flat, and stage wages, theatre wages wouldn't pay for it. So that was a very disruptive time in my life with my son, relationship, house. You know, not everybody's life is smooth, is it?
1: No.
0: And this was part of a really unhappy time, very stressful time as well, that I sort of had, you know, sort of had to come through. And then I look back on it and go, okay, yeah, you learn from that.
1: Yeah,
0: I was very naive.
1: Yeah,
0: I'd never had money before.
1: Yeah. I suppose the security of being, you know, on telly, you know, all the time as well.
0: Yeah.
1: Gives you that, maybe you should put some roots down here.
0: Well, that was what I wanted to do. The next year, the following year, that I thought was going to be in Brookside, everything was going to get paid off.
1: Yeah.
0: And then they went, you know, well, we've decided to, you know, all right. And I was just like, okay. So it was the following, say, 2 years after that, that were probably the most difficult for me. And I just hit a, you know, a really unhappy time. My son has Asperger's, but he wasn't diagnosed till he was about 28.
1: Yeah.
0: So there were 10 years of what is going on.
1: Yeah.
0: And it was at that time as well. That was, you know, that was quite bad. Partnership and relationship broken up, you know. I was declared bankrupt. No, I had to knock at the door.
1: Yeah.
0: 8:30 one morning. I always remember it because I'd been up in the night phoning the police because I'd stopped burglars breaking in next door. So when it was the knock at the door, I thought it was the police coming to take a statement. And it was these two people from, I think it was it the Daily Mail or something, with a photographer and this reporter. And they just went, how do you feel about being bankrupted? And I went, I don't know what you're talking about. Honestly, this is the God's honest truth. I had no idea I was in financial, you know, problems with them. And then there was a guy who wanted to take a photograph of me nighty. I was like, oh, no, I don't know what you're talking about. Go away. But apparently I'd been declared bankrupt, because that's another thing. I had one of the worst accountants ever, and so I was declared bankrupt and still had to pay him. 30s, early 40s.
1: Yeah.
0: And funny enough, that leads us on to a... there's a track. I'll just swap them round. There's a track here called Hold On by Wilson Phillips.
1: Yeah.
0: And that meant something to me at the time. And it's about... hold on for one more day, things will go your way. And I just remember having that on Mysterio, I'm playing it and just, you know. And it was about that time, there were two mates. This flat was like a converted hayloft type thing, you know. It wasn't an impossible dream. Probably been easier if I'd gone for a flat that was already done. And everybody waded in to help me, you know, the family and all of that. But I was going away to work in pantomime in the northeast of England. And two friends, a couple, said, you know, they could stay at my flat and look after everything while I was away. I was like, oh, absolutely, that'd be perfect. Okay, everything's taken care of. Please help yourself to everything there. And I'm up in the northeast, and this is pre-mobile phone days, you know. And I got a communication from the people who lived, you know, next door sort of thing, to say that there was water dripping through onto the cars, because mine was above a garage, the big living room. And what had happened was they'd had an argument, split up, not moved in. And it was one of those, it was the worst winter we'd had in ages. All the pipes had frozen. And my mate said the pipes looked like flutes. There were holes in these brass pipes. All the water came out of the kitchen, into the living room. The floor froze. and all my plants. Somebody went and said it looked like a Disney forest.
1: Yeah.
0: All the plants were, and I came back to this wreck, and you know, everything being wrong, everything being wrong. And I always remember I've said it to people. I've walked out into Sefton Park, the flat was near Sefton Park. Everything's still frozen. The lake, you know, all of that, and then walking around the lake and just feeling, you know, very upset and unhappy. This little wren popped out in front of me and looked at me, and I just thought, how in God's name have you got through this winter? This tiny little fluff of feathers. And that's always been like a thing for me, a wren.
1: So we're having Wilson Phillips next then.
0: Yeah, if you can get through this, I can.
1: Yeah.

0: back from the northeast to the frozen north of Sefton Park. You could have got some ice skates and done a few pirouettes in the middle of whatever ice skaters do.
1: Well, there was this big, you know, floor, a wooden floor that had been put down, and it was solid ice. And it was only as that started to drip, that it was discovered. Unfortunately, my neighbour had spare keys and could get in, and it was just like, you know, I'm so sorry, this is it. And this is what I came back to.
0: So you've got to be, you know, quite a low point in your life.
1: Yeah.
0: Really. So how did you get out of all of that?
1: Well, it's funny. I always thought, you know, the lift can't go any lower.
0: Yeah.
1: I've hit the basement. All that's going to happen now is all the tackle comes down and hits me. But you do. You just do. Let's see. The flat eventually, you know, got sold.
0: Yeah.
1: And the irony is, one of my best mates has moved into it now. They bought it about a year or so ago. The same place I used to live in 30 years ago.
0: Do you ever go back there and go, you know?
1: I did. I did. And I just walked away. No, I'm so happy that they're there. Yeah. And I walked back. And I thought it was going to be very emotional for me. And that track that we've just played came on my headphones as I'm walking across Sefton Park. I was like, oh, that's a... Whoa. And I came away and honestly thought, glad I don't live there now.
0: Yeah.
1: I've moved on. I'm happy where I am. And you do. If you're lucky, you're given the strength from somewhere to survive, go on, you know.
0: Yeah, yeah.
1: Yeah. I had, you know, I've got a lovely relationship with my son, who, as I say, is autistic. He's, I know people who have not been able to, you know, work their things out with their children. I have. We are, you know, we love each other. I'm lucky. Yeah, it's great. Yeah.
0: Okay, so post Brookside, what was your journey at that point, work journey?
1: Post Brookie, I mean, I was really busy. It was great. I did a lot of national tours. Let's see, I got to work in Ibiza. I got a great job where I was asked to do like a Shirley Valentine thing in Madeira, because my mate Kate Fitzgerald, who played Doreen Corkill, she was asked to do it, but was unable to. You know, a bigger job came up, so I went off to Madeira for a couple of weeks, didn't I? So that was great. So it's things like that. Also, if I'm not acting, I work in schools. I do storytelling in schools. Lately, probably in the past 15 years, I've worked in hospitals. I'm asked to tutor children and things like that. So there's always, everyone's got a sideline, haven't they?
0: Yeah.
1: So I'm very lucky that mine are working with people, you know. I love it.
0: It's different to being an actor on stage, though, isn't it? What would you say is the biggest thing you did in that period?
1: Gosh, it would be, let me see. I've done, I suppose Vienna. Yeah. Vienna was good. I also worked, I did wonderful plays like, I did Little Voice. One of my favourite plays during that time was a play called Quicksand, which I did up at the Dukes in Lancaster. And it was about like a first generation Polish family.
0: Yeah.
1: I lived up there. So I got to play like his Polish housekeeper.
0: Yeah.
1: I had to sing in Polish and, you know, speak with a Polish accent. And I will not insult your listeners, but, you know.
0: No.
1: But I worked with Polish people who, you know, who would. And the woman who wrote it was. And I was sort of really, you know, proud of that as well. It was funny, I'd just been dumped. I was dumped on New Year's Day. And it was 2 days before I was going to start this job. And I'd lost weight, so I was perfect for playing a virginal Polish housekeeper.
0: Yeah.
1: And again, you recover. So I went from playing this, like, really skinny Polish housekeeper onto the next character, which was Mari in Little Voice, who was quite plumptious and bold and, you know, a bit of a tarty character. And I was wonderful. It was wonderful. So I love doing musicals. And it was round about, let's see, I think coming up to 2005, I suppose the biggest jump then would be when I started at the Royal Court with Brick Up the Mersey Tunnels. And that was another complete, like, you know, almost like...
0: What's the next track?
1: I love Peter Gabriel's work. I was like Genesis. And I know lots of friends would say, oh, why haven't you got all of that, you know, 60s and 70s stuff that we all started listening to as teenagers and things? And I couldn't choose one.
0: Yeah.
1: I couldn't choose one. But this track, I suppose, Peter Gabriel, In Your Eyes, I just think it's a beautiful love song.
0: Yeah.
1: And it's not, again, it's, I love his writing.
0: It's soulful, isn't it? But you wouldn't describe him as a soul singer, but
1: no.
0: It's very soulful, his music, isn't it?
1: It can be. And this, it's like, you know, In Your Eyes, the light, the heat, I feel complete. It's all of that. And then also he brings, as we were just talking about, world music.
0: Usher
1: Nadour comes in with a bit of a warble towards the end. You're just like, whoa, here we go. So, you know, I'll be sitting in Kenny Island and who knows where I'll end up. I love it.
0: I'll see him at the Caribbean without...
1: Yeah.

0: We're in the sort of noughties now, aren't we? And it's the it's the a bit of a renaissance was going on, wasn't it, with the Royal Court?
1: We were there at the very start because I know people remember going to the Royal Court for concerts.
0: Yeah.
1: I'd done, I think, a panto there or something before it was rejuvenated.
0: Yeah.
1: I can tell you now, when we first went in to do Brick up there, there were rats running backstage.
0: Yeah, yeah.
1: The bins and everything, all of that area, you know. We're right by the Penny Farthing. That which was great. I mean, I remember the Penny in its heyday going in with my pops, you know.
0: Yeah.
1: But there was, and do you know what? It was absolutely wonderful. We'd do it for 6 weeks at a time. And it was like being on holiday with your mates. It was such a good group of people. And you're doing this live music, these wonderful songs together, all the harmonies. We had a great musical director in Howard Gray. And again, Andrew Schofield, Davy Edge, you know, people like Roy Brandon, Suzanne Collins, who absolutely beautiful body and soul, literally. We shared a dressing room with the only two women in it, and I worked with her for the first time. And we just had such a laugh. It was outrageous.
0: Yeah.
1: We got away with murder on stage. We'd all be laughing, you know, and things going on. But one thing I do remember very much about that time and for the couple of years after, with the amount of people who'd say, this is the first time I've ever been in a theatre.
0: Yeah, yeah.
1: I never thought theatre was for me. Because I remember the heydays of the Everyman when we wrote for Liverpool people there, you know.
0: Yeah. It sort of replaced that, didn't it? Because that had well gone at the Everyman at that point.
1: Yeah.
0: And it was a bit like, you know, something you've never heard of.
1: Well, thing is, it also, you think about local writers.
0: Yeah.
1: They write about what they know. I mean, it was, you know, it was Alan Bleasdale's and Jimmy McGovern and all of those people that were writing stuff. You've got to come from somewhere.
0: Yeah.
1: I love working with new writing. You know, we get these, like, what they call script in hands or research and development, you know, with working with young people. I was at one on Saturday, and I love doing that because if there's no new writing, we are condemned to repeat our past over and over.
0: Yeah.
1: I love it. So the court was just, it was like Shakespeare's Pit.
0: Yeah.
1: You know, people would call out to you and stuff. But you were working with your mates, you were doing a good job. And at the end of the night, there was nothing like it. The noise that came at you from that audience, of appreciation.
0: And there became some sort of regular stuff, wasn't it? There was sort of like football-based ones. And,
1: oh, yeah.
0: And then there was the Christmas musical panto.
1: And I think it gets a lot of criticism because it's like, oh, it's just a lot of swear and it's just a lot of so-and-so.
0: Yeah.
1: But to be fair to Kevin Fearon, he's tried to put different types of plays on and people have stayed away. That people have stayed, even though they've been popular ones. But I've I did a series of plays there, like in rep, one after the other, after the other, after the other, and I finished on, I think it was it my 58th birthday or something like a 57th, something, you know, 50th, and I came out and they give me a cake and everything. I did it, and because I'd be rehearsing during the day and on stage for night, couldn't do that now. Not for 6 months. Not for 6 months on the go, which is what a repertory company does.
0: But
1: yeah, loved it. It is. I was there earlier this year in the studio at the Royal Court doing a play called Pass the Parcel. Again, about families, written about, you know, mum dies and the secrets that all come out.
0: Yeah. Do you think it's opened people's eyes in Liverpool to go into the theatre?
1: Yeah.
0: Just to,
1: without a doubt.
0: Yeah, you know, you don't have to be.
1: Without
0: you don't necessarily
1: doubt.
0: Have to be dressed up. And I think the food as well helps.
1: Oh, yeah.
0: The fact you can go and have something to eat before.
1: Have something to eat.
0: Yeah.
1: And again, you know, like we were saying about Brookside, that's an industry. It's not just the actors on the stage or there's people in the offices. The old John at the stage door used to work in Butlins in his heyday.
0: Yeah.
1: Loved John. He was there, girls in the box office. There's cleaners, there's chefs, there's cooks, there's dishwashers, there's front of house staff. There's a lot of people rely on the Royal Court for their weekly wage. It puts food on their
0: tables. Well, it's a bit like Phil Redmond. We talked about Brookside.
1: Yeah.
0: You've got to build an industry around the thing that you're doing.
1: Yeah.
0: You can't just suddenly make things magically appear.
1: And the people who are doing it, like Kevin Fearon and Phil Redmond, they might be unpopular with certain people, you know, but they are employing a lot of people. Yeah. And it's a place that will always.
0: And it's, you know, you could quite imagine that if that hadn't taken place at that time, that would have been knocked down, that theatre, because the way we are in this city, if it's standing around long enough, the council will knock it down. Yeah.
1: And we could have lost it. When you, if you go into the court, look around you. Look at how it was built. Your grandfathers, great-grandfathers put effort into making this place beautiful, you know. It's and your nans and great-nans might have served the tea up and down the aisles, you know. Yeah, it's a place to be proud of.
0: What's your sixth track?
1: Let's see. Oh, no, I've chosen this one, New York Girls by Bellowhead, and now I'm in, like, 2010, and I'm in Pacific Road in Birkenhead, and I'd not really experienced this group. I was taken by a friend to this guy, and I was just like, what? I loved it. I didn't care if anybody was looking at me or whatever. I danced my socks off. And the joy that came out of their music, because lots of instruments. And it was, I suppose, that sort of rocky folk type thing. Yeah. But New York Girls is a bit bawdy and a little bit, I absolutely loved it. Whenever I hear it, if it comes on, I've always wanted to dance the polka in the middle of a stage somewhere to this song. You know, and again, it never fails to lift me. I just hear those opening few bits and that will take me somewhere else.

0: So we're into the Royal Court years. What's the? Have you got any particular highlights also out of this, all the stuff you've done there that you that you'd sort of?
1: Do you know, it's, gosh, it's so hard because I've done that many. I mean, I think, you know, 2005, 2006, and we're talking 20 years.
0: Yeah.
1: And quite a lot of it, I've done at least one or two plays. Not so much in the last 5 or 6 years, but. And I've worked with lovely people that we've had to say goodbye to. Jake Abrams.
0: Yeah.
1: My
0: yeah.
1: lovely mate, Jake yeah. Abrams. And again, being reminded of things I'd worked on, like Mamma Mia, which a wonderful Stephen. The lovely Stephen Fletcher kicked that off. How he had the nerve to do what he did. Because the first Mamma Mia we put on was at, you know, Central Hall, Grand Central Hall.
0: Yeah.
1: It was in winter, it was freezing. There weren't any dressing rooms. We just had this back corridor and we hung like a sheet of cloth between where the boys were getting changed and where the girls were getting changed. It was freezing cold, you know, it was that sort of thing. We've got all the costumes together ourselves. Again, the music was great, the band. Stephen, I just bow in awe of him. You know, I had the nerve to pull it together. And, of course, now Mamma Mia is being on a few times at the Royal Court.
0: Yeah.
1: But I remember that year there that we did it in the freezing cold. And it was such a success. It was wonderful. And it just shows you what can be done, you know, if you've got the nerve.
0: Yeah.
1: And, you know, and he wrote it. Everybody around us all, you know, we all piled in with stuff. And I remember we rehearsed it in Brick. I think we're called Brick Street down in the Baltic Triangle.
0: Yeah.
1: You know, rehearsed it there and then threw it on stage, and now it's, you know, a Royal Court favourite. So I've done that a few times. I seem to also play characters called Brenda quite a lot. I've had a few Brendas in my time, and that was one of them, yeah.
0: Secret Brenda.
1: I'm a Secret Brenda, yeah, Secret Brenda. I think I was Brenda in The Responder, which was one of the last telly things I did, so... Yeah. But then, yeah, the Royal Court. And when I wasn't there, I went on to, I went into the Playhouse. I finished in the Royal Court doing a Brick Up on the Saturday and went into the Playhouse on the Monday to start rehearsals for Tartuffe, which again was great fun. And written, of course, you know, Molière, but redone by Roger McGough.
0: Yeah.
1: It was clever and it was funny. And a bit scary and wonderful. Yeah, yeah, so that was again.
0: So what's your seventh track?
1: My seventh track now, I'm going to go completely off-piste here, okay. Steve. And it's something, my son has always made me great mixtapes and great mixed CDs over the years. He's a real music head.
0: Yeah.
1: And he knows what I like, but this is on quite a few. This is a classical piece called Trois Gymnopédies by Eric Satie, who is a French writer.
0: Yeah.
1: This is the track I would use to help me fall asleep.
0: Yeah.
1: It's just a piano track. It's very slow. You'll recognise it because it gets used in various adverts and stuff like that. But I just, it's one of those. And your shoulders drop and your eyes close. Yeah. And that would be one of my drift away musics. I'd be sitting there and thinking, right, I've had a bit of a day of it, you know. If it's been a boring day, I might, you know, might put it on and half past four.

0: do. Yeah.
1: So coming back on the seventh track, how do you think you'd survive on Kenny Island?
0: Because you know
1: you're on your own, aren't you?
0: Yeah, but I don't know whether it's the older you get, that's less scary.
1: Mm.
0: That is sort of less scary. I know it's very hard. I remember once, I think I had, it was like a flu-type illness. I had really high temperature. And I just remembered like it wasn't asleep, but, you know, and there was no horizon. You know, it's just this blackness. And I was thinking, have I died? I don't think I've... Oh, if this is what death is, it'd be really boring. Because it was just you and nothing else. Yeah, you know, it was you and nothing else. But I think the older you get, you can sort of get a bit more resilient. I think I'm a practical person. I don't panic.
1: Yeah.
0: I remember once I was at a party and somebody got, you know, their arm bottled. This is when I was about 15, 16. Yeah. And I had a piece of strip and tied a tourniquet while everyone was running.
1: Yeah.
0: I'm a calm in that
1: way. So you'll cope with...
0: I don't sound
1: you'll
0: calm.
1: You'll cope with the ups and downs of
0: I have done so far, haven't I? But it's... But I just think, yeah, I'll find something as long as I can find something to eat. I know how to boil water and get the you know, get the salt out of it.
1: There's a nice mountain stream, actually, on Kenny Island.
0: You see, that's fine, you know.
1: It's fantastic.
0: Tell me what else I've got on the island today.
1: A lot of palm trees.
0: Good, yeah.
1: Someone found a box what washed up on the beach a few years ago and it was full of bounties. Bounty bars.
0: Oh, I wonder if they could
1: But you can
0: Snickers
1: have too much
0: box.
1: Coconut. Anyway, what's your eighth track, your eighth and final track?
0: My eighth and final track is, it's my heart one. It really is. Whenever I hear this... it's by the Rolling Stones and it's called Happy. And I think it, even about to talk about it. It's my son. You know, this is. Oh, sorry, I didn't expect to feel like this. This is the track that just connects me to him straight away. He's a huge music fan, and I actually got him in to see the Rolling Stones on more than one occasion.
1: Yeah. You know?
0: And I always remember the first time was at Sheffield. They were playing at Sheffield. And I'd taken him to buy a ticket when they had the ticket box, you know, at the bottom of, in St. John's Market.
1: Oh, yeah.
0: And we got there, there were no tickets left on his face, you know. And I was going to go online, and it was, I think if I'm completely honest, like one of the cheapest tickets was 50 quid at the time.
1: Yeah.
0: And he went, well, oh, Mick Jagger will just be like a little dot in the funeral. Anyway, I go online. The ticket was 100 and something, 100 and maybe 25 or whatever, 100 and something. But I was at the Royal Court at the time. What is money for?
1: Yeah.
0: Well, I bought him this ticket and I rang him up and I went, hi, love, you know, oh, it's about your Stones ticket for Sheffield. He went, oh, I said, yeah. I went in line for one. He went, oh, right, yeah. Row 13, seat 16, block A, whatever it was.
1: Yeah.
0: He went, what? I went, row 13, seat 16. You're 13 rows from the front of the stage. And he couldn't speak.
1: Yeah.
0: He couldn't. It was that much. That's how much it meant to him. And then I used to get lots of little Stones reference things back in little, you know, little messages, crazy mama and things like that. So for me, this song is about, you know, it's just my connection to my boy. I nearly lost him at one point and he's with me now. He's 52, 53. And I'm lucky and I love him. And this song is just Neil for me. It's called Happy.

0: Okay, it's time to go.
1: Okay.
0: I've got a... Well, you know, we've got a small rubber dinghy. So lots of patches on it because we keep getting punctures on the beach. What do you want as a luxury?
1: My luxury, and here I've been a bit snarly, is a wind-up radio.
0: Okay.
1: Yeah? So I might be on my own.
0: Yeah.
1: And all right, wherever Kenny Island is, I might be surrounded by foreign voices. And, you know, you'd be getting... If, you know, the reception's good, yeah. I'll be getting noise in. So I thought it was a bit, yeah, I'm not bothered about, you know, moisturisers or something like
0: that. What book would you take?
1: A World Atlas. I might be stuck on this island, but the world is out there
0: it's
1: in front of me.
0: It's not on any map, though, Kenny Island. No one will ever find you.
1: That's okay, because wherever I am, I've got this atlas, and I can do things that will keep
0: travel,
1: the brain going.
0: Yeah, you travel in your mind,
1: I can
0: you?
1: Travel in my mind. Yeah. I can do things like... Learn the capitals.
0: Yeah.
1: You know, where's this country? Where's that country? Flags. Learn flags. Flags of all nations.
0: I'm always impressed with people when they know the flags.
1: Yeah. And also, again, it's a connection to my dad.
0: Yeah.
1: I'm a good map reader. There's got to be something in having a captain for a dad, aren't there?
0: Okay. Which of the 8 tracks would you save out of them all? There was a small time away.
1: I can't. Why do you do this?
0: I don't tell you about that one because I just want you to sort of...
1: It would be a toss-up, I suppose, between Dance to the Music and Happy.
0: You can have two.
1: Oh, my A-side would be Happy and my B-side.
0: You can have a mix.
1: My B-side would probably be Dance to the Music. And they would both lift me and make me want to move.
0: Okay, thanks very much, Ethne.
1: For
0: enduring the stay on Kenny Island, and thanks for coming in.
1: Enjoying this day on Kenny Island. Pleasure to be asked.
0: Okay, thanks very much.

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1: Hello, my name's Steve Farragher, and I'm here to explain to you all about the LCR Club 100. 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I realise £100 is a big ask, especially at the moment, but in reality this £100 equates to eating one Greg steak bake or drinking one Starbucks coffee a week. 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You can either make a one-off payment by BACS of £100 or set up a monthly standing order of only £8.34. Donations need to be made to Kensington Vision, which is all one word, Community Interest Company via the Co-op Bank. 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That's 089299. And our bank account details are 65255654. That's 65255654. If you'd like more information or more details, then contact me, Steve Farragher, by emailing steve@l-c-r.co.uk. 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

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I'm Ciara Jones and I'm broadcasting live from our studios of Liverpool Community Radio right here in Kensington, the heart of Liverpool. 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You'll catch us later on Spreaker, on Alexa. 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Do tune in whenever you can. And as always, on social media, you'll get us on TikTok, Instagram. And we always have the number, the old-fashioned way, to keep in touch with us on 07761908063. So, Ciara Jones, who am I? A little bit about me before we go any further. Yeah, well, I have been, let me think, a couple of hats I wear. One of them is I've actually been a health professional, you know, for about 30 years now, 30 plus. And so I'm passionate about all things to do with our health and well-being. I've been a midwife for 15 years, you know, and then I've been working in public health for the last 15 or so. So I'm particularly passionate about maternal mental health, well-being, and helping our youngsters to get out there and have the best start in life. I'm also a mum myself. My kids now, they're in their early 20s. I've survived it. Yes, I have. And I always like to put a shout out for our son Cormac, who's now 22. And Cormac is both, what I like to say, profoundly and beautifully autistic in equal measures. So he has been my greatest teacher of teaching me the importance of acknowledging all our differences out there in the whole world, and that the world is richer for acknowledging those differences, but also supporting them, embracing them. Everyone learns from it. Everyone is better for that. Yeah, so basically that actual little anecdote there slips in very nicely to what we have on the show for you today, our wonderful listeners. Well, not so long ago, I came across this great community interest company called Loud Women. And actually, the name alone drew me in, to be honest, to wanting to know a little bit more. Love it. Loud Women. This is Mersey Women. So basically, Loud Women are all about putting more women on more stages to play their particularly kind of punk music, hardcore, rock, metal music, and turning up the volume. Love this. Love this. This is what we're about. So I got in touch with Loud Women's founder, Cassie Fox, in between all the mammoth amount of gigs they've been putting out there over the last period, particularly up and down the country and beyond indeed. But most especially, these gigs landed, one of them landed here in Liverpool, just Friday, just gone. And that was put out at Archive in conjunction with Goth Frog Productions, which is a queer-run community collective and event promoter based here in Liverpool and the Manchester area. So, listen, to cut a long story short, today we've got on the phone line, we'll have Cassie telling us all about Loud Women. And I'm so delighted to welcome into the studio B, one of the founders of Goth Frog Productions. So, let's get us in the mood for what's no doubt going to be a very thought-provoking, fun-filled and really interesting conversation that might just plant some seed in some of our listeners out there of, oh, I think I might like to get involved here in some way, shape or form, be it volunteering, be it picking up an old dusty guitar, be it maybe playing a guitar for the first time in my life, but I've always wanted to do it. So yeah, to get us in the mood, to have a little listen to all this, we're going to actually listen to one of the tracks played by actually an Australian band called Second Idol. They kind of describe themselves as a post-punk alternative rock band. And they have been, I think they're still here, over here, touring with Loud Women. And that includes that they were with Dollhouse in Liverpool with Got Frog, which we'll talk more about later. And this track we're going to play is called Boxing Ring. And Cassie was telling me, you know, and when we were chatting and preparing for the show today, that she thought it was particularly appropriate for Mersey Women because it's about the barriers women face in the music industry, the song, and the feelings of constantly having to fight to be taken seriously. So yeah, let's give it a go here.

0: Ah, that was a wonderful Second Island and Boxing Ring. Now, I'm hoping all the tech's going to work right. Well, hopefully it should do, because I got more tech people in here than me in the studio today. Cassie, can you hear us? Very well, very well. It's great to have you on the line. Cassie Fox, from the founder of Loud Women. Welcome to the show. I think, are you calling? We got you from London today. Is that right, this afternoon?
1: Yes, yeah. I'm at home in South West London. So, thanks so much for having us on the show.
0: No. It's wonderful to have you. And I just thought, as to kind of to kickstart us here, like I was saying in my intro, one thing I was just so pulled into was the name of your group, Loud Women. Cassie, can you just tell the listeners, how did this all come about? Please, we'd love to hear.
2: And for 11 years now, we're just about to celebrate our 11th birthday, it sort of started as my birthday party.
0: Okay.
2: 11 years ago, so I share a birthday with Loud Women, but it was just going to be one gig for my band to play with other women, and for our mates to play. It went really well.
0: Excellent.
2: I did it again the next month and the next month, and and the venue were happy with the crowd that we're bringing in and the bands that were coming in. So and then bands started getting in touch and asking to play and saying, oh, I hear you put on gigs. It was all a bit of an accident, really. Okay.
0: Well, accident, though.
2: A happy accident, definitely. There's never been any plan with Loud Women. It really has kind of developed very naturally and kind of snowballed with this wonderful community that's developed around it. I'm the kind of person who just says yes to everything. So,
0: a lot of women aren't they, Cassie? Yeah.
2: Yeah. So I collaborate with people, when bands get in touch and kind of say, we'd like to put this on in our town or in our country, I say, yeah, brilliant, cool, let's do that. That's kind of where we've ended up now in 2076. We've got events happening in Germany, in USA, Canada, Australia, Japan. Where else have we missed? It's all over the place.
0: Pretty much,
2: and Liverpool.
0: Of course.
2: Well.
0: I know. The happy circumstance of how we got talking and chatting, wasn't it? And we're going to chat more with B from Gothfrog in a little bit in the programme about the Liverpool end and Liverpool gig. I guess I'm burning here with a few questions, Cassie. If I'm allowed to say, I remember you said to me there, before we came on air and, the kids will be home from school and that. And I'm just thinking of our listeners here. So had you always had this yearning to kind of play music since you were a child, or did you follow another career path? We'd love to hear how did that all come about, and being in a band?
2: Well, I came to music a bit later than is the norm, I guess. It wasn't until I was 32, I think. Mm-hmm. I first played in a band. In fact, I was 32 and I was pregnant when I first got on stage.
0: Wow.
2: Which is not how people usually play their first gig. But I think kind of growing up, I'd never really considered that I could be the kind of person that would be in a band. I'd always been around other people in bands, and always loved music, and I've got a musical background, and did all the exams and played the piano and all that sort of stuff. But I'd never kind of put those two things together, kind of having all the musical theory and playing instruments at home and being around people in bands. It just never seemed like that was a space that was open to someone like me, and I guess that's part of what drives me with Loud Women, is seeing people who look a bit like I did when I was 14, 15, and was kind of gazing adoringly at people up on stage and thinking, oh, I'd love to do that sort of thing. It's fantastic that that these days it is far more accessible, maybe for the kind of the weird kids and the girls and the gays to be getting up on stage and kind of getting that visibility.
0: So were you? Can I ask Cassie? Were you kind of following a more traditional career and then you had a bit of music on the side through your 20s? Is that kind of how it sort of happens? And then you just
2: I worked in book publishing for my 20s. So I went to university, I worked in book publishing for years. I was a commissioning editor, and then as I say, in my 30s I had a bit of a career break to have kids. And then that sort of changed. I couldn't then go back into the position that I had in publishing, because that's apparently how the world works.
0: Indeed.
2: You know, you take a break and the world moves on.
0: Yeah.
2: And you're punished for having had some babies.
0: Yes.
2: So it sounds weird, but having babies and toddlers at home kind of gave me a bit more time on my hands.
0: Yeah. It's a different type of time. I've been there myself. And
2: It is. You kind of need, you need a bit of a distraction, and you need a bit of, of me time. And being in a band was just ideal for that. It was something completely different to kind of being at home with nappies.
0: Completely.
2: And, you know, going to those baby groups you sit around singing nursery rhymes.
0: I know. So, talking about your baby's poo and the consistency of it. I know.
2: And give me a microphone, get me on stage.
0: Good for you. It's almost I'm sure so many listeners out there can relate to this. It's that you absolutely adore your babies where you're at that point in your life. However, there is more to you than just, and that's allowed, isn't it, than just being mom and being a wonderful mom to your children. But and the way, in fact, I think in my own experience, I'm just sharing this now, would be to be as best a mom you can be is actually to take that break and go and do what you're interested in, isn't it? Whatever that is, and you kind of recharge, don't you? And, you know, change the hat. Did you find that?
2: Definitely. I'm definitely a much better, I don't know, my kids can come home and correct me on this in a minute, I'm sure.
0: I know, they're great at the evaluation forms.
2: God, no. They're 13 and 15 now.
0: So lovely.
2: You can imagine what the evaluation would be. I think I'm a much, better all-round human being for doing things that fulfil me. And I think that goes for anyone, whether they're a parent or not.
0: Absolutely.
2: You've got to have all those different aspects of your life, haven't you, so that you're
0: totally
2: feeling fulfilled.
0: It's feeling fulfilled, isn't it? And it's the balance, and that just shows in the work you do and how you go out there, isn't it, to the bigger, wider world. And happy people, aren't they, doing what you love? That's the bottom line, isn't it? So
2: tell me
0: so Loud Women then, so how does it kind of operate? You know, we've got a listener out there thinking, oh my God, I always thought I might pick up a guitar, or, you know, the mum there now, you know, changing her baby, listening to us. Do you know what I mean? Like, what ways are there that people can get involved, or, you share a little bit more there?
2: Oh, there's lots of different ways that Loud Women operates in loads of different ways, actually. So we, as well as the gigs and the festivals that we're putting on all over the place, there's a big team involved in organising all of that. But then we've also got a really big community of photographers and writers as well. We have a music blog. And that's, almost a full-time job in itself. We're getting reviews in, getting kind of music pitches in every day. And we've got a team of reviewers who write about new music and share video premieres. We've got radio shows as well.
0: Yeah.
2: I run a weekly show on a community station in London, Resonance FM.
0: Okay.
2: We've also got an online radio show on Sundays as well. So we've got radio presenters working with us as well. What else do? We do record compilations as well. We've just put out our latest compilation album on Friday. So again, that's kind of more ways that people can get involved in, you know, all the kind of admin side of things as well. It's not the sexiest part of
0: but we need it, it's
2: great, and it means we've got this community now of, there's nearly 700 volunteers on our list now, and that's people all around the world, because we're putting on, you know, events all over the place. But that's become a really awesome resource of, you know, of people. And that's musicians and writers and journalists and broadcasters, kind of, you know, all working together. You know, as well as the bands as well that come and play for us.
0: It's really interesting, actually, what you're touching on there, because it's not just, as you say, like, it's fantastic, the band's up there on stage and the customers come and, the, you know, and the audience loves it and all that, but so much goes behind it. It's a great opportunity, isn't it, for people, you know, they're getting on with their day-to-day life and they've got the pay job to pay the mortgage or the bills, the rent, whatever, but to kind of have these interests too, like in this kind of, in the music world or whatever, a lovely way to kind of link in, offer their expertise, as you say, be it admin, be it, I saw even on your socials, you do like shout outs for caterers or at your events and stuff. That's brilliant. Do you know, like, is there a chef nearby? Am I right in saying that, Cassie?
2: Yeah. There's so much that goes into an event, isn't there?
0: Yeah.
2: There's all the tech stuff, and there's the, you know, the artwork, and there's photography and so many different types of creative. And yeah, and the we actually failed to find a caterer.
0: Oh, did you?
2: That's a bit of a sore point. Yeah,
0: okay.
2: We were hungry. For next time, that's on the
0: put it out there. Definitely.
2: Come and feed us.
0: Go and feed these wonderful people. And it's like, I think it's the whole environment, isn't it, of working, and I know myself here in the community radio, in a volunteering capacity, you come in with a different kind of attitude, can't you, than if it's a paid role. Did you know what I mean? It's a lovely vibe, isn't it, and how people kind of can lean into each other's strengths. Kind of, there's not the, if I'm trying to say, it's not kind of maybe the barriers or the kind of hierarchy or any of that goes on, you know, more in the kind of, in the, you know, not even corporate world, but the employed world.
2: Yes.
0: Do you know what I'm saying? But it's that hustling networking. Yeah. It's fantastic.
2: Yeah, there's a team spirit. And I love this. Whenever we're running events in other places as well, we tend to kind of put a call out for volunteers and, you know, in stage managers and, you know, people to sell merch and, you know, kind of photographers. And these teams kind of spring up out of nowhere. We're in your homestead of Dublin the last weekend. And that was a great example. This amazing team just formed. There was maybe about 20 of us there. And, you know, kind of many of these people hadn't met each other before, but by the end of the evening, we're all best friends.
0: Swapping numbers and it's lovely.
2: It was so nice, and everyone, you know, people were working really hard, but also, you know, kind of really pulling together to make that an event a success, which was lovely. We love Dublin.
0: Did you like Dublin? You have to say that now, don't you? You're talking to me.
2: I do. It's the truth. Yeah, we're at Fibber McGee's.
0: Fibber McGee's, top of O'Connell Street. Yes, I know it well, and I was actually in touch to lovely, lovely school friends of mine, so that's going way, way, way, way back, who are really into the whole punk scene, and they had gone along to it and really, really enjoyed the evening. Small world, so we all connect, isn't it? You know? Cassie, I could talk to you now forever here about this. I mean, it's just opening minds and ideas and thoughts of how we can, you know, get involved here. But I suppose more specifically, honestly, if any of our listeners listen out there thinking, God, I'd love to go down or sound it out a bit more, what would you suggest? How should they get in touch with you, or any calls?
2: There's our website, it's loudwomen.org. And if you go there, you can find all our contact details on there. Our socials are at loudwomen. We're all over the socials all the time, so
0: absolutely.
2: Drop us a line.
0: Fantastic. I'm sure you're always happy to hear new people getting in touch and the name of the game, isn't it?
2: Absolutely.
0: Yeah.
2: And we're always open to more collaborations and, you know, more exciting things to say yes to.
0: Excellent. Love it. Love it. Love it. So we have to, before we, you know, at this point now, we're arranging, weren't we, in our prep that our music is all going to be linked with Loud Women and with Gothrog. And so the second song here is actually from your band, your own band, Cassie. So I want you to introduce it, please. Yeah. HRT. And I loved your spiel behind it. If you tell our listeners, please.
2: Oh, which one is this HRT?
0: Yeah. We're going to play HRT.
2: Oh,
0: yeah.
2: Awesome.
0: Yeah. By iDars. Yeah, is that the name of your band?
2: That's us, yeah. And this is kind of the stage of life that that we find ourselves at, where
0: the royal we.
2: HRT is kind of an absolute necessity. It's like I'd cheerfully go without makeup or deodorant, but I must have my HRT.
0: It's the one. Love it.
2: Maybe still the deodorant. Either.
0: Yeah. I was listening before. Loving the lyrics. And, you know, this is so timely. Our last show actually on Mercy Women was all about the menopause. So I am absolutely going to be sending this one over to my previous guests. You know, they'll love it. Hopefully they're listening in today, but just in case not, so HRT is getting out there in every sense. Cassie, thank you so much for your time, and hopefully if you're okay to be stay on the line, well, after the song we're going to have a little chat with B, and feel free to chip in whatever if you've
2: lovely
0: not, yes unless you're called by for other duties there at home or whatever. Totally understand.
2: No, I'll put the kettle on.
0: That's the one. And here we have iDars and HRT.

0: That well, there's even a little clap. It's a live version. I'm loving it. That was the wonderful iDoris and HRT. And it's been so brilliant there chatting to Cassie. Hopefully you can still hear us, can you, Cassie, on the line?
1: I'm still here, yes.
0: Excellent.
1: My children are starting to come home from school now. So.
0: I love it. I know where you're at. But I want to, at this point, I thought I would just really want to welcome into the studio here, sitting opposite me, the wonderful Bea from Goth Frog Productions. Welcome to the show, Bea.
2: Thank you ever so much, Cara. It is an honour to be here, genuinely. Hey, hello for the people who are listening. My name is Bea McPhillips. I go by she, her. I am a damn proud trans woman. I'm also from Belfast. So, yes, those two go hand in hand. And I am an events production coordinator and media for Goth Frog Productions, a queer-owned, trans-led, not-for-profit community production company set up in and around the northwest of England, in specific Merseyside and Liverpool. Hence myself being sat here and having the honour to sit in what is one of the most beautiful radio studios I have ever seen in my
0: really?
2: Life.
0: Oh my
2: Seriously,
0: God.
2: How did you go about doing this?
0: Well, I can't really take any much credit for that, but yeah, put it out there. Steve will be delighted. 100%. Well, you know, I guess hopefully you're sensing the community vibe here and what we're all
2: 100%,
0: about, the grassroots and, you know, having the
2: definitely
0: the real conversations about the real people here in and around Liverpool.
2: Grassroots is a perfect word as well, because we are ourselves, we run grassroots organisations.
0: Okay.
2: We, for example, just on Friday, just gone, we at District held the amazing, beautiful Dollhouse, which was a charity gig in support of Protect Scouse Dolls, a very, very local community organisation and charity set up by a Liverpudlian herself, no less, and the Proud Trust. And we ended up raising over £700 for a charity that night.
0: Fantastic.
2: And that event was run by four people.
0: Wow.
2: On the ground.
0: And that event, correct me if I'm wrong here, Loud Women were involved.
2: Yes.
0: Very much.
2: We had two from Loud Women.
0: Mm-hmm.
2: We had two from Loud Women, who was the amazing Riley and the amazing Quentin, two of the best photographers I have had the genuine pleasure of working with in my time. And anyone that knows me or knows my voice knows that I do not say those words easily. It comes with physical pain.
0: Okay, rightio. B, can I ask, would you alluded to Scouse Doll there? Could you tell
2: yes.
0: our listeners a little bit more
2: so
0: about
2: Protect Scouse Dolls?
0: Mm-hmm. Yes.
2: It is, in specific, a charity set up to protect the trans femme, to not only protect but promote trans femme human beings within Liverpool and Merseyside by gaining them access to, for example, HRT, which was a beautiful segue from Idar and Cassie of Loud Women with their beautiful track HRT. And the idea of Protect Scouse Dolls was that in a time when we sorely need representation, especially after April 16th, 2025, when the proposed EHRC bill came into effect.
0: So what's EHRC?
2: The EHRC directly relates to the Equality and Human Rights Commission. The Equality and Human Rights Commission is a office set up in the United Kingdom, and the language that was used in the bill, in my opinion, as a trans woman, was exclusionary, it was prejudiced, and it was transphobic in nature.
0: Okay.
2: And the reason why Protect Scouse Dolls was set up was partially in response to the EHRC bill, but also in response to increasing community need for access to hormonal replacement therapy, for access to gender-affirming care, for access to therapy, for access to our entire community.
0: Yeah.
2: So that while the services that we all collectively use, for example, the NHS, is overstretched and underfunded as well, we know, Protect Scouse Dolls steps in it sounds like an interim to protect, promote and look after not only Scouse Dolls, and the term doll in specific is a term used to refer to trans femme people or trans women as collective whole. That is a term we use. That is a term I use. I'm a doll.
0: Yeah, okay. Okay, so basically, it goes back to what kind of one of my passions that I was putting out at the top of the show about our looking after our own health and well-being.
2: 100%.
0: It's fundamentally, number one, if we haven't got this right, nothing works.
2: Exactly. That is exactly the basis of it, is protecting ourselves.
0: Okay.
2: Protecting ourselves, creating spaces for us. And the reason why I myself and also Gotfog Productions collectively, we feel is so essentially important, especially in 2026, to not only protect, promote and put on trans voices on the stage.
0: Yes.
2: It is ever so important that we raise for our local community while doing so.
0: Okay.
2: Because visibility, the very fact that we are also sitting in September, now this may not be a known fact to most of our listeners and our viewers collectively, but September is, if I remember correctly, International Suicide Prevention Month.
0: Okay.
2: And for me, that is something that is entirely and heavily important to my core I'm going to share this about myself. And as a small trigger warning, this next part will contain discussions of self-harm, suicide, etc. With that in mind, I myself have survived multiple suicide attempts.
0: Okay.
2: I have been there. I have sat there. And a part of that is because I did not know how to identify. I did not know the words or the language used to figure out myself.
0: Okay.
2: And one of the reasons why this is so essential to me within the community spaces we create is giving representations that maybe hopefully more trans people, more queer people. I mean, the very fact that roughly 1 in 4 trans people will experience homelessness in their life.
0: Yeah.
2: In terms of self-injuries and et cetera, et cetera. I don't have that number off my heart.
0: Okay.
2: But I know it is a lot larger than I can name.
0: I'm just going to please lean into what you're putting out there. I'm very much thinking of our listeners listening to the show. And these are, it's quite emotive what you're raising there and the issues and challenges.
2: Please,
0: people,
2: by all means, pull me in.
0: Yeah, no.
2: The ADHD always reigns supreme.
0: And you've alluded to clearly very significant challenges that people from the trans community, the queer community, are up against, and hence the creating of these very spaces like Scoutstar, like Gotfog Productions. Would you be okay to go back a little bit in your own life personally? Belfast. Tell us a little bit of your story, because our stories are what underpin all the politics and everything else out there.
2: Very much so. So I am 24. I am a Capricorn. I was born in January. And I was born pretty much just off of the Falls Road in West Belfast.
0: Yeah.
2: And my identity, very much grown up, especially given the fact that I was born in 2002, is I grew up, in a sense, trying to bridge the divide, which has unfortunately marked a lot of my home and a lot of my family's identities for years, for generations.
0: Okay.
2: I grew up trying to bridge that divide.
0: What do you mean by divide? Divide between?
2: My mother's English and my dad's Irish. Do I need to say anymore?
0: Yeah. Okay.
2: And with that in mind, I grew up trying to bridge that divide between two different identities that oftentimes are polar opposites. Uh-huh. And for that, I feel like myself growing up, especially going to the places that I did, I mean, I am lucky enough to be able to speak Irish. I do speak Gaeilge.
0: Ghanawa. That's very good for our listeners. Yes.
2: Very, very much. Yes. And I think because of my benefit of being able to speak as Gaeilge and interacting with my communities, especially given that I am Irish traveller and Romani Gypsy, I stand and I represent the Irish traveling community for myself.
0: Yeah.
2: Especially for that aspect. I believe myself growing up in Belfast and growing up when I did has definitely influenced how I even, for example, go about documenting my art nowadays. Like I mentioned before, I'm a queer and kink photojournalist / documentary photographer. And my entire work is documenting communities. It is finding spaces, finding conversations, quite like we're having right now.
0: Yeah.
2: And simply documenting them so that our history can remain and our history can be preserved.
0: Yes.
2: Exactly that.
0: Yes.
2: Every photograph I take, every voice I collect, every person's story I document is another part of our history saved.
0: Okay.
2: Okay. And my upbringing led me, especially when I was looking at my work, when I was sitting there as an 18-year-old holding my camera in one hand and sitting with members of my community and hearing their stories, I knew in that moment I had to document that I had to step up, to stand up, to do something, to know there is a certain power to having a camera in your hand.
0: Okay.
2: There is a certain power to having the position of being a documenter, to being a witness.
0: Okay. So, B, going back again, it's powerful what you're capturing here and absolutely wonderful, and other people can hear and visualise and see other people's stories, which is what it's all about.
2: Or to 100%.
0: Bring any hope, bring down barriers. If we're going back to your family life and growing up, can I ask, was there a defining moment or a point in your childhood where you thought perhaps, you know, you were starting to think about your own identity or perhaps what society was expecting of you?
2: Defining moment for me when I realised that I was figuring out myself as a queer and as a trans human being was when I was effectively forced to be in boys' changing rooms at school.
0: Mm-hmm.
2: And like, don't get me wrong, I will happily do what I need to do. Like, I don't particularly have any issue. Everybody has a body. We all have body parts.
0: Yes, indeed. Yeah.
2: That is what
0: we're
2: it
0: all
2: is.
0: Human beings.
2: Exactly,
0: yes.
2: That.
0: Yeah.
2: And like, I have never particularly had an issue, but I did not realize why I felt so uncomfortable.
0: Okay.
2: And I felt uncomfortable because of the classic locker room talk.
0: Okay.
2: The sort of the misogynistic comments that are becoming out, some of the ideas, some of the views, some of the ways. And I was like, is this what it means to be a man? It's like, is this what it actually means to be a man? Mm. And like, I was nine years old, and I was sitting there thinking about that.
0: Okay.
2: I was thinking about that and trying to figure out, what does this mean for me? Mm-hmm. What does this mean for me that I seem to get on better, so much better with girls, with other AFAB people, as a collective whole, with people who display femininity? Why do I feel so much safer with them versus AMAP people? And I never understood that until I started to figure out my queerness.
0: Yeah.
2: Until I actually said, fuck it, and just...
0: Ofcom regulation, beep!
2: Until I actually said, fuck it.
0: Fuck it.
2: And decided to... Until I said, fuck it, and I genuinely decided to push myself for my community and for my identity, to step up for myself.
0: Okay.
2: And that was... I mean, I originally identified as a non-binary person, and non-binary is still a part of my identity. I don't really consider myself within the gender binary that we know of, male, female, anything like that.
0: Yeah.
2: But I do consider myself trans woman.
0: Okay.
2: I consider myself just simply stepping out of the binary of what we see as women, what we see, what society forces us to see. Because that is something that reflected on me a lot, was society and
0: it's
2: all of the
0: structures
2: above.
0: Isn't it?
2: It
0: really is. Do you know, I've kind of had this experience myself with our my own experience with raising Cormac, our son, who's profoundly autistic, and by God, has he challenged societal norms over the years.
2: Autistic, especially as an autistic human myself, feel pushed to almost question society, pushed to question, why does this happen? Why does that happen?
0: Yes, absolutely. And kind of, do we just all go along with it and just accept it? There's a little bit of that, isn't there?
2: Yes.
0: Wanting to be with the crowd, and is there safety with being with the crowd? But I think more and more realizing maybe the crowd doesn't always have it right.
2: Oftentimes the crowd is but a representative of the collective, the royal we, for example.
0: Yeah,
2: it is of the many, it is not of individuals.
0: Yeah.
2: And who is to say that an individual trying to fit themselves in a crowd, quite often like artistic, neurodivergent and autistic and neurodivergent human beings do.
0: Mm.
2: Isn't that in a way why we struggle with society? Because we struggle to fit in ourselves.
0: That's it.
2: Because we don't fit in with what society says that we should be, or how we should identify.
0: The pathways and the processes,
2: exactly,
0: as they say in the health world, or you know, or whatever. And the kind of the structures that are out there, which of course leads into legislation and everything that's written. And it's sort of written for the few. But do you know, in many ways, I think it is. But at the end of the day, sure, we're all different, aren't we?
2: Like, exactly. We're all different. We all have our identities.
0: We all have our identities. So just going back, thank you so much for sharing that about, you know, going through that experience of questioning and wondering. Did you feel well supported then on that journey with your family?
2: If I'm truly honest, certain members of my family, yes.
0: Yeah.
2: But unfortunately, certain members of my family, not.
0: I know. Yeah.
2: And I know that does come down to, unfortunately, progress in terms of queer and trans conversations, even conversations outside of societal norms, especially over my community, is on the backward slide.
0: Yeah.
2: And it's one of the reasons why, especially I, as a queer traveller, as a trans traveller, as someone who identifies within those sides, I know that I need to be represented.
0: Yes.
2: I know that I need, whenever I step on a stage, I know that I should hold it hard in my heart and I should hold up a passion.
0: Yeah.
2: Because that is what my culture, my creed, my identity, my background teaches me to, is hold myself with power and with passion.
0: Oh, completely.
2: And power, passion and poise. Passion and poise.
0: Yeah, love it. It's being true to yourself, isn't it? Because if we can't be true to ourselves, we can't be true
2: We can't. We can never, ever be true to ourselves until we are... We cannot be true to anybody else until we are true to ourselves.
0: Okay.
2: And I think one of the reasons why I found myself falling into goth fog and the work that I do, not only as a queer and kink folk journalist, but as an events organizer, is to create those spaces of where we can question the normality of
0: completely
2: what life is.
0: And it's about, as you said before, being visible.
2: It is.
0: So if you're not visible, well, you can't spark conversations. And I, again, if it's all right, I'll go back to many times.
2: Please,
0: when we're out there now, and Cormac, he's 22, and so, and he looks like a healthy young man out there, and we're out and about, and he loves his music, actually, as well. He'd probably love your gigs, actually. I'll have to take him along.
2: But do you know what? Joa, please do. Do you know what? I'll even see if I can get a ticket. That's just for the both of yours. Don't say we don't look after yours.
0: Ah, you're very good. But definitely, without us taking him out there, and sometimes that can be difficult because he may, you know, be, he can be quite, say, vocal or whatever. That's how he expresses, you know, how he's feeling in the moment. And you can get the looks, or he sometimes stares. Not from all, you can equally get the most beautiful kindness from strangers. Mm-hmm. But if he wasn't out there, we'd never have had so many of the conversations we've had over the years with strangers and talking to them more.
2: Exactly.
0: He allows you in and to open it up.
2: And would you have grown, would Cormac have grown,
0: completely,
2: would the strangers have grown?
0: Exactly.
2: Unless we talk, unless we sit down and communicate as human beings, unless we are willing to put aside our obvious differences, and because every single human being is different.
0: Yeah.
2: I mean, even for the very fact that I'm sitting next to my partner right now, and he has a combination of ginger, orange, greenish hair. I'm colorblind. It doesn't really help.
0: I was going to say, I would go a different color myself.
2: I mean, I can describe the facial expression as well.
0: So can I. For our listeners. It's all good. We're all in love here.
2: We're all having
0: a great bit of fun here.
2: But no, like, even from a standpoint of base stuff such as hair color difference, we are all different.
0: Yeah.
2: So why shouldn't we have spaces and community spaces that not only promote our difference, but put our differences on the stage, in the spotlight, where we deserve, because queer artists want to play gigs.
0: Yeah.
2: Trans artists want to play gigs.
0: Yeah.
2: Neurodivergent people want to see gigs.
0: Yeah.
2: For example, like your son Cormac, you mentioned his absolute love and adoration of music, right?
0: Mm.
2: How many of those gigs, how many of those bands that he listens to? And those gigs, do you know, are they accessible for neurodivergent people?
0: Yeah, I know. I haven't, it's next on my list. I have a list of things we want to do and go about. I have a bit of fun with it sometimes, you know, because he loves all live performances and things. And
2: Live performances and art.
0: It's art, it's creative, it's productive.
2: Is.
0: So, you know, I think he'd be just great at like a rave or whatever. I could just see him up there.
2: No, and 100%.
0: Because it goes right to the core, the music, doesn't it? It goes so deep, doesn't it, music? And I just keep going out there, having the chats. And, you know, generally speaking, the response is beautiful and, it is. And it's, the world is richer for this.
2: The world is richer for diversity. The world is richer for faces that break stereotypes. The world is richer for identities that do not align with what we are taught from birth.
0: Yeah,
2: The world was richer during the 1980s when you had the likes of David Bowie.
0: I know.
2: The likes of Annie Lennox.
0: Yes.
2: As well.
0: Big fan. Yes.
2: Visibility standpoint.
0: Yes. No, it's fantastic.
2: We had that back then. We have that now.
0: Yeah.
2: The very idea, one thing that I wish to say to any queer and trans listeners listening to this, is that you are welcome, that you are valid, that you are wanted, that the space that you take up is space that you deserve to take up.
0: Yes, absolutely.
2: Every single person
0: deserves to take
2: up space.
0: Totally.
2: And especially space within our events and our organizations.
0: Yeah.
2: And this is also a shout out to anybody that wishes to get involved with us.
0: Please, yeah.
2: Please come along to us. We are at Gotfog Productions on all forms of social media. We are slowly but surely getting ourselves a website sorted out.
0: Excellent.
2: We want your help. At the end of the day, do you want to see live music where you live?
0: Do you
2: want to see an event produced by people in your own community, bringing communities together? Yeah.
0: Fantastic.
2: Then reach out and let's make history. Own community, bringing communities together.
0: Yeah. Fantastic.
2: Then reach out and let's make history.
0: Yeah.
2: Because every single gig, every single

0: fully endorse what B is saying there. Mm-hmm.
1: Yeah, and I loved B sharing your story.
2: Thank you so much.
1: Wonderful to hear.
0: But
1: it's a big part of Loud Women is, you know, we're based on the principles of intersectional feminism. And something that I know myself as a kind of neurodivergent mother of neurodivergent children.
0: Yeah.
1: I'm also a teacher.
0: Yeah.
1: I teach at music universities and obviously kind of work with Loud Women. And something that I see time and time again is that huge crossover on that big Venn diagram of neurodivergence and queerness and people not necessarily relating to the gender that they've been assigned at birth and not relating to the stream of life that they've been assigned at birth as well. All of those things kind of converging with creativity as well, and often producing some of the most beautiful art and the most interesting and innovative music as well.
0: And
1: I think this is time and again when kind of people look at a Loud Women lineup, it's very female heavy, but it's also very very queer heavy as well. And we weren't necessarily kind of set up as a queer events organizer, but it's kind of happened that our events have got queerer and queerer because I think that's where the interesting art is being made is the people who are maybe at the margins of society and kind of need that community and put so much more into it. So our team, I mean, you know, I don't have stats on this, but our team, I would say, is almost 100% neurodivergent. Because we,
2: as are we.
1: We get stuff done, don't we?
0: That's the line.
1: We throw everything into it, and that kind of hyper focus.
0: Yes,
1: means can get all those events done. So it's harnessing
0: our strengths and the superpowers, whatever you want to call them. That's lovely to hear. Thank you for that, Cassie. Sorry, I'm just conscious of the time. As always, when you're having a great chat, so you have to watch the clock, unfortunately, too, because I want I want B to be able to give her a little shout out for her song choice at the end. But did you want to just very quickly come in before we play?
2: So, as some of you may have already noticed across our social media, so what's the hint of a little promo ticket and a little promo code. Drum roll, please. Imagine a drum roll.
0: Yes.
2: So, for our next event, which is Weirdos, Mashers and Freaks 2, the 31st of October, Halloween, District, Liverpool, on Skiddle.com.
0: Oh, yes.
2: It is Mersey 20 for 20% off any and all tickets. Until a week today. So what are you waiting for? You have genuinely, you have a chance. Go take it.
0: Yeah, absolutely.
2: Snap it up. Go soon.
0: Ah, fantastic. Thank you for your generosity there. That's wonderful. Oh, we could talk all day, B, but we want to hear your song choice for the end of the show. So please.
2: So my song choice for the end of the show is by Nocturne, which is a gothic theatrical metal band, and it is entitled The Wave. I am not going to take off any more time because I know as much as yours love listen to my sweet saccharine tone. We do have work to do.
0: I know, and I'll be in trouble.
2: Let's hit play.

0: was the amazing, sorry we had to go a little bit short there, the amazing Nocturne by the Wave. And I just wanted to spend big massive thanks to my guests again, to Bea and to Cassie, and for hopefully you've got all the shout outs that they've given for Goth Frog Productions and for Loud Women. We'll put all the links on our socials too. And thank you so much, especially to your listeners as always, for tuning in. Hope you've got some inspiration today. Anyway, strand of our conversation, as always, keep in touch and yeah, let us know what you think. And our number again for the show, 07761 908063. Until the next episode of Mersey Women, look after yourself, look after each other, sending lots of love.
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7: Hi, and welcome along to the 6th edition now of Film Music Legends. Tonight it is all dedicated to the work of Alan Silvestri, if you've heard of him. You've probably heard of some of the movies that he's composed soundtrack scores to. So we'll go into a little bit about him next to just introduce you to this show here on Liverpool Community Radio. So he was born in 1950. He was originally from and he was brought up in New Jersey, and he showed an interest in music when he decided to go to the private Berklee School of Music in Boston in the 60s. And around that time in his young life, he was also a drummer with a band from Teaneck in New Jersey called the Wildcats, who may or may not be still going. And then he decided to go to LA. But when he arrived in 1970, he was broke and he said that he didn't even watch many films. He had no idea how to compose any music, and so he bought a book on how to compose by Earl Hagen when he was asked to compose a score for a low-budget film which is called The Doberman Gang, which is a film from 1972. At the time, he was working as a session guitarist. It was possibly a case of fake it until you make it, but he really did make it when he made it. And he started to work on various film soundtracks throughout the 70s and TV shows as well. He composed the most for a series you might remember called CHIPS, which stands for the California Highway Interstate Patrol, and they were two cops on motorbikes, and I think it was more lighthearted, but it was a crime drama, though, covering various cases. It ran between 1976 and 1983. He wrote the score and the theme. He also had some other TV work as well, if you remember series such as Tales from the Crypt, and Starsky and Hutch was another one as well. He wrote music for several episodes of these, not as much as for CHIPS. So we're going to play a theme from the Doberman Gang now, because it was his first film soundtrack that he was asked to write. Here is a short theme from that film.

So a bit like when I was asked to produce this show, I found a way to do it. You find a way to do it, and that's what he did, composing the music for that film when he had no experience of doing so before. That does sound pretty good. Very much in the style of that sort of thing for crime shows in the 70s. It's quite a quirky plot. An animal trainer who trains some Doberman dogs to commit an armed robbery. Sounds like an interesting watch. I haven't seen it. Maybe you haven't either. So that's the first theme that we're playing in 1972, which is the start of his film soundtrack career. And why not play the theme to the biggest work that he got in the 70s, which is writing the music for Chips. Here is the main theme to the show.

You may or may not have heard of Robert Zemeckis, who is a major Hollywood director. He certainly is almost as prolific now as Steven Spielberg, although he is the famous name, isn't it, that is always mentioned when it comes to directors. It was actually somebody called Brian Ross Chudnow that asked him to score the music for the Doberman Gang, but he had a long relationship with Robert Zemeckis, who is a name behind many films that he directed that you will have heard of. The Back to the Future series, Forrest Gump, Father of the Bride, and many more. Some of those themes we are going to be playing as part of this look into the best film music as composed by Alan Silvestri on the 6th edition now of Film Music Legends. So now we're going out the 70s into the 80s, and this became one of the biggest hits of the 80s and one of the most lucrative films that Robert Zemeckis went on to direct. It was a film starring Michael Douglas and Kathleen Turner. You already know which one it is. He was the producer of it, so he had a lot to do with the creative direction of this movie. It blends the themes of romance, a little bit of comedy, and it's also fundamentally an action-adventure thriller. And it goes on a trip around the world, particularly in the sequel. But in the first film, the action is all set in Colombia. Joan Wilder is a romance novelist. She's quite shy, but she's thrust into travelling into Colombia because her sister has been kidnapped. The plot all evolves around some treasure. She has actually been given a map to find this treasure. And it's the story of an unlikely love affair when she meets Jack Colton, who's an exotic bird smuggler. And he's an adventurer, and he starts to become interested, obviously, in helping to find the treasure. And at first they irritate each other, but, you know, it's opposites attract, isn't it? They're flanked by the character that Danny DeVito plays, which is Ralph. He's somewhat of an antagonist in the movie because he starts to realise that there's some treasure at stake and starts to follow them on their adventure in Colombia. So this film did very well, so well that 20th Century Fox, because it made over $100 million, they wanted a sequel, and Michael Douglas wasn't that keen, but he was persuaded, and the following year, The Jewel of the Nile came out, and it was even more of an adventure into a fictional dictatorship in Africa. So it really had a globe-trotting feel about this movie. For the first film, which was Romancing the Stone, which they at first thought would probably just be a one-off, but it wasn't. The music was, of course, composed by Alan Silvestri. He blends themes of romance. It's a more subtle approach that he takes to the music, and then he blends in the elements that are more intense, that work with the action and thriller parts of it. So this is the end theme. It reprises the main titles, and it's of no surprise that we get a lot of use of the saxophone here. Blending into this one is the theme for the beginning of the movie, when Joan Wilder discovers that her New York apartment has been ransacked. The theme is given the direct name of Ransacked Apartment, and then he uses the same quite subtle approach in flavouring the second theme with a far more intense vibe, but it uses a light percussion still. It is called Ransacked Apartment because that's exactly what it is a theme for. So after a little bit of these titles play, you will hear that one.

I'm not sure if I'm right, but they could be the more intense tremolo strings there that create that atmosphere straight away in the ransacked apartment. So that's the second movie theme I played with Alan Silvestri composing it, because that's what this hour is all about here on Liverpool Community Radio. From the 1984 action thriller, but also romance-based film, Romancing the Stone. So a sequel did follow, The Jewel of the Nile, which was even more globe-trotting in nature. And then another one that reunited Kathleen Turner, Michael Douglas and Danny DeVito had nothing to do with the story of the first two films, but it was the love story in reverse. This was a couple who were initially close and they got more and more bitter with each other until it led to a fairly extreme divorce. And Danny DeVito was the divorce lawyer. They were destroying the house by even just the middle of the film, if you watch that from 1989. So the next one from Alan Silvestri that I'm going to play you now, we're now moving to the absolute hit of the decade, which Robert Zemeckis directed. This is Back to the Future. Robert Zemeckis and Gale came up with the idea in 1980, but they were rejected from doing it by studios over 40 times. And yet, when it finally happened, it became one of the defining movie hits of the 80s. It involved time travel experiments gone wrong. So Michael J. Fox is sent back to the 50s. He's a teenager and he has to reunite his parents and therefore fix his own timeline and put it back together. Huey Lewis and the News were approached about writing a song for the movie, but he did not want to. Huey Lewis, he did not want to write a song that directly referenced it. And I think it was probably Zemeckis that told him it didn't actually matter. He just wanted a strong song associated with it. So the lyrics have nothing to do with it. You probably heard it from 1985. The Power of Love by Huey Lewis and the News, and the movie association is Back to the Future. The song played in the movie over the opening scenes, but this one is how it all closed. The end credits theme, as composed by Alan Silvestri from Back to the Future.

So that one was 1985, the same year that we got the James Bond film A View to a Kill, the last Roger Moore James Bond film, in which he was well into his 50s. There's still some hope for me playing James Bond. Not really, because I'm in my mid-40s. The coming-of-age teen drama, The Breakfast Club, directed by John Hughes, and the start of EastEnders. Moving further forward in the 80s, he continued to prolifically score a number of films after Back to the Future, but we're going to pick one of those that you've likely heard of in particular, and that is from 1988. It was famed for being part animated and part live action, in which an animated character was actually implanted into the film. The voice for this character was played by Kathleen Turner, going back to Romancing the Stone. It was called Who Framed Roger Rabbit. It was based on a novel from 1981 called Who Censored Roger Rabbit. It starred Bob Hoskins as the most significant live-action character. He is a private detective who hates cartoons, and it's set in some sort of alternative history of Hollywood where humans and cartoons exist together. He has to help exonerate the character of Roger, who has been framed for murder. And I've not actually seen it, so I'm just kind of going through what this plot is. And it's something I eventually will see. And I've just already heard the end credits theme we're about to play. It was another one that was directed by Robert Zemeckis, so he certainly had a lot of Hollywood hits on his hands. So these are the end titles from Who Framed Roger Rabbit. It's a lively one.

now moving forward to 1991. It's one that's going to hark back to the Valentine's edition of the show that I brought you here on Liverpool Community Radio, because you couldn't pick a better choice of film. Originally, this was a film made in 1950, but it was given a big-budget Hollywood remake in 1991, and it would become one of the many hits of Steve Martin, who played an overprotective father. It wasn't so much that his daughter had chosen the wrong man to be her husband and he didn't approve, but he just didn't like the idea of his daughter growing up, and he found it very stressful arranging the wedding. So it's following all of those things, and there's plenty of comedy in it and a bit of drama as well. What's interesting about what Alan Silvestri chooses to do for this music, it's very simple, really. He incorporates the wedding march itself, made famous by Mendelssohn, who had composed it to use as a soundtrack for an adaptation of a Shakespeare play, A Midsummer Night's Dream, back at the time. Then it was used by Queen Victoria in 1859 in her wedding to Frederick William of Prussia. And that was what really made it the choice. Ordinary people then started to use it as a theme for their own weddings, and it became that really cliched wedding march. So obviously it was a perfect choice to use in the film soundtrack. He blends the use of it and then goes into a whimsical and sentimental theme of his own composition following it. Since I've already played the opening theme in the Valentine's edition, we're going to go for the end credits of the 1991 film Father of the Bride. It starts out with the wedding march, and then it goes into a wonderful little bit of light jazz, could fit into Frank Griffin's show.

legendary film soundtracks from equally legendary films. Each week, this program explores through the works of the most legendary film composers who have composed the most well-known film music of all time. Film Music Legends. And you're listening to an hour of film soundtrack music. That's what this hour is all about. It's called Film Music Legends. And in each edition, it's all about the film music of one composer. You may or may not have heard of them, some famous names. We started the series off with John Williams. In this one, which is the sixth one, it's all about Alan Silvestri. You'll probably recognise some of the films that he's written music for, like that one that's just played, the music from Father of the Bride, which was so successful they did actually have a sequel that came out in 1995, Father of the Bride Part 2. In it, it explores a little bit more about his daughter's married life and follows her to when she becomes pregnant. So a bit more about Alan Silvestri. He has a private pilot's licence. And if you remember the James Horner edition of this, sadly I had to say that is why James Horner died in 2015. But Alan Silvestri is still with us, and one of the other things that he likes to do is taste wine. He's got a wine tasting room in his private place in Carmel Valley in California. That does sound pretty good. I'm going back now to play you a theme again that I already played you on the Valentine's edition of Film Music Legends. That's the acting debut of Whitney Houston in 1992. She was already pretty famous as a singing superstar already, and then she goes on to portray the fictional Rachel Maron, which is very much like her character. And then it's all about the relationship she builds with her bodyguard, who becomes more than her bodyguard. He is assigned to protect her from an obsessed stalker who is trying to kill her. So it blends romantic drama with the mood of an action thriller. And that is expressed also in the way that Alan Silvestri composes the theme for The Bodyguard. It felt almost biographical because she was playing a role that was so much like her own career as well. She was made even more famous playing the famous in parody Rachel Maron on The Bodyguard. Music from the film included lots of songs by Whitney Houston herself and also by some other artists like The Soul System and Lisa Stansfield, who also had chart hits from the really well-selling Bodyguard soundtrack that became one of the biggest albums of the whole year and one of the biggest selling soundtracks of all time. It's a moody theme combining those romantic drama aspects of the film and also the way that it became a sort of action thriller at times. It's a very moody piece. At times it's sentimental, and at other times it reflects the film's more somber mood. Film Music Legends, Alan Silvestri on Liverpool Community Radio. Here is the theme from The Bodyguard in 1992.

The moody Bodyguard film starring Whitney Houston there. The main theme scored by Alan Silvestri. It's on the soundtrack alongside the big Whitney Houston songs that got released as a result of the film as well. She was just about as famous as her character that she portrayed, called Rachel Farron, and she went on to become even more famous after appearing in The Bodyguard and having hits like I Will Always Love You, which also serves as a main theme to the film. It was originally a Dolly Parton song in 1980. It became the biggest selling song of 1992, and it spent ages at number one both in the both sides of the Atlantic, in the UK and the US. And then she had some other hits as well from that soundtrack, like Chaka Khan's I'm Every Woman. There was a cover that she released in 1993, and also Run to You and Queen of the Night. So Alan Silvestri was working with director Mick Jackson with that one, and he went back to working with someone he had worked on with many big films in the 80s, like Back to the Future. I've already played you that theme. We now go 2 years on from 1992 in this film Music Legend special about Alan Silvestri. 2 years on from working on The Bodyguard, he was also involved in another of the 90s big movie hits. So I'm not sure whether it was like Home Alone in 1990, a sort of accidental success. Did they actually realise how big this film would become? It's about a character who I think a lot of people could relate to and empathise with, because he's a sort of underdog. He's a normal person, but he's also somebody who is simple-minded, well-intentioned, and he could be a victim of this world, and he doesn't quite understand it, but he has a good heart, and he just wants to live a good life, but life gets in the way, and we see his experiences through his eyes. So we have him in his close relationship with his childhood sweetheart, Jenny, but she goes on to lead a very turbulent life and doesn't quite want him to be involved in it, and that brings much sadness to him. And then his mother passes away quite young as well. And then we see the colourful events of his life, in which he's almost accidentally involved in some of the key moments of American history over the 20th century. So it's a kind of chronicle of all that. And then we see it through Forrest Gump's experience. He gets drafted into the Vietnam War because that was a bit of a lottery. He happens to be in the right place to witness the Watergate scandal, when President Nixon puts him in the hotel across the street. He notices lights on. When he investigates, it turns out to be that, but he doesn't quite realise it at the time. And then he even accidentally invests in a company called Apple, thinking it's just going to sell fruit. So his naiveness can sometimes lead him into the right direction in life as well. Then after all of some of that, when Jenny comes back to him for a bit of comfort, at a turbulent moment in her life, but then she dashes his hopes again, he gets this spontaneous idea in his sadness to just start running, and that's where that comes from. And then he tells you how he gets and sits on that now legendary bench as well. So the score that Alan Silvestri puts together for this really combines some of these moods. One of optimistic sentimentality. Yes, I know I'm using that word too much throughout this show. And that's how the suite from Forrest Gump starts, but then it gets into some of the poignant and somber moments in this film later on in the theme. Here it is. He's from Alabama and he runs to California in the end, doesn't he? Originally a 1986 novel, it was developed into a movie in 1994. Life is like a box of chocolates is the famous quote, or is it? Have a listen back to one of the editions of Tales of the Unexplained about the so-called Mandela Effect, where we find out that actually it always was all along, life was like a box of chocolates. That is strange.

an epically long film and one of the roles that Tom Hanks is most well known for. It shows some range as well in how he deals with the emotions of this character that so many of us have sympathy for. Someone who is too naive, simple and good-hearted to cope with this world, but he somehow does and has a very colourful life with it. So it was made in 1994, so this special of Phil Music Legends is the sixth one so far that you're hearing on Liverpool Community Radio. I do this every month, and it's all about the work of Alan Silvestri. So that's yet another film that Robert Zemeckis asked him to score. But this one is very different. We move forward to 1997 now. It was back in 1993 when Lee Evans wasn't yet an established comedian that packed out arenas. His comedy was very physical, but he also comments on the absurd nature of ordinary life as well. His first feature film that he starred in was very much like a Laurel and Hardy type slapstick and physical comedy based film. He starred in that with Nathan Lane. It's called Mouse Hunt. And you guessed it, Alan Silvestri composed the theme music, so we're about to play that next. The two brothers, stand to inherit a house from there. Again, I'm not going to research to find out if this is wrong, either dad or grandfather or something like that. A big country mansion. There's only one problem, the mouse infestation. So cue the hilarious slapstick comedy. It's a bit like the recent Rowan Atkinson Netflix series, Man vs. Bee. And we saw a similar sort of comedy mixed in with Mr. Bean's general naive nature. Also in the summer of 1997 release, that was the Bean Ultimate Disaster movie. So we have a frenetic, high-energy theme, mostly orchestral-based, and he avoids using the pizzicato strings, which are typical for such things in film soundtracks. So here it is. If you haven't heard it for a while, it is the theme to Mouse Hunt.

theme's a little bit comic, but it also has that bit of serious tension running through it as well, which is, it's the way that Alan Silvestri manages to blend quite seamlessly various moods that you get and doesn't stick to just one type of feeling, which is a skill that he really has in composing soundtrack music like that one. So that was one of the blockbuster movies of summer 1997. You might also remember the likes of Men in Black, Titanic, and Bean, Ultimate Disaster Movie, when that was given its first feature-length film as well by Hollywood. So this next one takes us now into 1998. It is a Walt Disney live-action remake of a film that was first released in 1961. It involves twins. It was the first feature film to star Lindsay Lohan. She had many movie hits after this one of a similar type, including Freaky Friday, a remake of another Disney live-action movie involving, well, it was body-swapping in that case, before she kind of went on a much more party and turbulent lifestyle that really made it difficult to pin her down in terms of actually appearing in the film studios. But before that happened, she was a young film star playing two roles, that of twins. In the film storyline, they had never met, but when they bonded, they wanted to bring back their divorced parents back together and plotted a way to do so. So we have a nice light-hearted piece from Alan Silvestri for this plot. It is chirpy and sentimental and also a bit like the Father of the Bride music. It goes into a bit of light jazz as well. From the summer of 98, well, I think it was, it's The Suite from the Parent Trap.

Sweep from The Parent Trap, one of Alan Silvestri's many film compositions, now taking us almost to the end of the 90s. There was a similar film with the Olsen twins, one of their most well-known ones. It had Kirstie Alley in it. It was called It Takes Two back in 1995. And this next one, now taking us to 2000, is not going to be about people who come back together, but people who have to spend time on their own. One person, even though he played two characters. Tom Hanks actually played a variety of roles in a film that we're about to play towards the end of the show, but in this one, it was all about playing himself stuck on a remote desert island. Like Robinson Crusoe, but with a more modern form of transport, he worked for FedEx and his plane crashed in deserting him on a South Pacific island. And just like I think Robinson Crusoe did, and I definitely would have done this, he had a football with him and he painted a face on it, and that became his companion called Wilson. So in Alan Silvestri's theme for this one, you can hear the travel influences in it and the idea of using these sorts of instruments to represent a tropical desert island, if that's what I think. They're not tropical, are they, in the South Pacific, but they are islands with quite a warm climate. So that's what we've got here in the main theme to Castaway, sort of a woodwind instrument.

So that instrument at the beginning just suggests an island, doesn't it? Which is exactly where Tom Hanks, his character, was spending his time, Robinson Crusoe style, after crashing his plane in the South Pacific. That was the film Castaway from 2000, the main titles. That's the second to last theme on tonight's edition of Film Music Legend, which is all about the work of Alan Silvestri. And there's another connection now with Robert Zemeckis again, that he's been working with for several decades at this point, as he co-wrote the screenplay for the film The Polar Express, which took a long time to get a Hollywood film adapted out of it because it was a children's book first in 1985. So it might be the height of summer, but I'm going to end the show on a Christmas-related film. I did play the song that was released from this movie, which had a really whimsical, magical feel to it. That was Josh Groban and Believe. You can hear that on Christmas Film Music Legends. It might be played again when the festive season comes around, which won't be all that long now that it's already the middle of summer. The film is called The Polar Express. It involves a boy going on a journey on the magical Polar Express, getting to go to Lapland and meet Santa Claus, and probably also one of the characters that Tom Hanks plays, as he plays several from within the film. This is the last theme on tonight's Film Music Legends, and I hope you've been enjoying the music of Alan Silvestri from some of the films, some of which you might know and some of which you might not have known. I'll be back with another film music composer next month. This is the theme from The Polar Express in 2004. Bye for now.

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2: 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Film Music Legends.
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3: Hello, my name's Steve Farragher, and I'm here to explain to you all about the LCR Club 100. 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I realise £100 is a big ask, especially at the moment. 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In return for being part of Club 100, you'll get a framed certificate, an LCR mug, and the chance to be a guest on our programme, Kenny Ireland Discs. But more importantly, you'll get a warm, fuzzy feeling that you or your organisation is contributing to a worthwhile community project. You can either make a one-off payment by Bax of £100 or set up a monthly standing order of only £8.34. Donations need to be made to Kensington Vision, which is all one word, Community Interest Company via the Co-op Bank. Our SOR code is 089299. That's 089299. And our bank account details are 65255654. That's 65255654. If you'd like more information or more details, then contact me, Steve Farragher, by emailing steve@l-c-r.co.uk. Or you can even call into the LCR studio, 53 to 57 Holt Road. And you can also see what your donation is delivering to the community. Thanks very much for listening.

0: Hello and welcome to this month's reading room. I'm here, Krista, with Barry.
1: Hello.
0: And we've got Sue.
2: Hello.
0: Welcome to the show. Right, we're going to discuss the last book, which was Gabriel's Moon by William Boyd, written in 2024. So I'm going to start with you, Barry, if that's okay. What do you think?
1: Okay. Good start. I liked it up to a point. I thought it was fairly lightweight, is the truth. But in saying that, it was easy reading, and I did enjoy it as a sort of, not a throwaway thing, but just as a sort of a lightweight summer read.
0: Okay, Sue?
2: Well, this was my choice of book, because after reading In a Human Heart, I wanted to read some more of his work. I mean, I would never have come across him other than for the reading room. And I will say I agree with Barry in the sense that it's not meant to be a deep tome. It is quite lightweight, but sometimes that makes a nice change. And I found that there was elements in this book which reminded me very much of Any Human Heart, because it takes you into a fictional world, but because it's so realistically written and researched, it seems like fact.
0: Well, I know what you mean. I absolutely loved it. And it is light reading. I like the fact that it was a modern book, because I still love historical novels, but we've read so many that it was nice and refreshing for me to have a modern book. And I just like that era, the 1960s. And I don't usually read spy books, but I might change that, because I found it really gripping in parts and very clever. And I really enjoyed the story as well. A bit confused at the end. I usually am confused at the end of novels, and I had to kind of reread it to find out what exactly happened. But I thought the characters were very interesting, really good characters, and I loved the way he was travelling. And, you know, a bit of a traveller like you, Sue, I just got excited when he said things like, I could understand when he said, I'm planning another trip, which made me feel better. I thought, yeah, I know how that feels. Or I've just arrived in a place and he goes for dinner by himself to Madrid. And I think, yeah, I know how that feels. Okay, Barry, back on to you. Any more you can add?
1: I think some of the things which you mentioned are some of the things which I don't really get along with. I mean, I found the same thing. I remember saying the same thing about the Any Human Heart, is that when you bring real life situations into it, in terms of quite well-known things, it does tend to blur, you know, whether you're reading history or fiction in certain cases. I mean, just for people who aren't familiar with the book, it starts off really in terms of the main narrative. There are several subplots which we'll probably get to, but in terms of the main narrative, he actually goes and interviews Patrice Lumumba, who was the Prime Minister of the Congo shortly after he'd been elected. And I mean, he was a real character, and he interviews him, and he tells him that he's under threat of death, and subsequently ends up being assassinated. And in real life, his death was held responsible, apparently, by the CIA and by MI6 and by the Belgian intelligence people. So there's truth in it. And then he constructs his own fiction around it. So that can be a little bit confusing, I think, just for me, you know.
0: Sue?
2: Well, I guess, I think because Boyd does so much painstaking research, I think he thinks of every detail in the book to try and convince you that it's real, that Dax is real, Gabriel Dax is the title character. And it goes so far at the end of the book to list the works of this fictional author called Gabriel Dax. And the list even goes to the extent of saying Rivers, brackets, in preparation. And that's the book that Dax is working on in Gabriel's Moon. So he actually does his best to make you believe that these characters are real. And I think that he has a gift of making very, very unreal situations feel like fact. So I felt that sometimes when I was reading this book, I felt that it was based on personal experience. And it reminded me of another reading room book called Somerset Maugham's Ashington, which
0: yes.
2: is actually based on true facts. And I'd love to know what inspires Boyd to write this material.
0: Yeah, well, I actually looked into Boyd, and he was born, I think, in Nigeria. And then wealthy family, went to university and was an English lecturer. So, yeah, quite an interesting life. I think well-travelled as well, so that's probably part of the knowledge. But I didn't actually realise that the president of Congo was a real character.
1: Oh, yeah.
0: Which is very interesting. But there was so much going on in the book, I think. Lots of different stories entwined, which I did really like. I liked that. And I liked the way... It was interesting because Gabriel Dax's... He always thought about the clothes that Faith Green wore. And I thought that was kind of an interesting touch. Every time he met her, he mentioned her clothes, what she was wearing.
2: Yes, I think that's true. Christy, I found the description of the characters and situations was incredible. The way he describes food and drink to such an extent that I could almost taste the food. And his descriptions of people make them feel real. And when he's talking about what women are wearing, which is unusual for a male author, he goes into such detail, such as naming specific fashions or fashion houses.
0: Yeah.
2: And I think that adds to the reality of the characters and the observational powers of Dax.
0: Yeah, and it went right down to the shoes that they were wearing as well. He's wearing the pumps today. And
1: I have to say, I found exactly the opposite. I thought that it was a bit weird. And I was surprised that he would be as familiar with different design houses. There was nothing suggested in his background which would give him that sort of knowledge. And I just found that it was like a certain like voyeurism which I found a bit unsettling, and which actually occurs later on when he's actually stalking the Faith Green, who's his spy handler in the MI6. I mean, there's no good way of saying it, really. The fact that he actually rents a bike and stakes himself out by a house with a pair of binoculars is really is probably the definition of stalking rather than just suggestion, you know. So I found that part of it unbelievable, and the fact that she knew that he was doing that and still chose to go into bed with him, I found also very unbelievable. But I mean, these are only just bits. I don't think it's meant to be taken too seriously. I think it's a sort of a sub genre of John le Carré. It doesn't go into enough detail and it isn't clever enough, I don't think, for the John le Carré type thing. And it's a bit like James Bond, but without the sort of glitz and glitter, really.
0: I think he's written a James Bond kind of sequel.
1: He has written a solo. Yeah, there was a thing which I saw, which he said, Boyd described his youthful enthusiasm for the James Bond novels and their heady but slightly toxic cocktail of snobbery, sex, ludicrous violence, exotic travel and superior consumer goods. And one of the reviewers I read made the point that he didn't follow that. But I thought that he did in some ways, in his own way, you know. It like a sort of inverted snobbery, in as much as, you know, he was an ex-public school boy and his girlfriend was a young girl who worked in Wimpy, and then when he goes to Poland, there's a Scouse reporter for the Daily Worker. And I felt that those sort of things were fairly pointed rather than just random, you know.
0: So. I quite like that. What about you, Sue?
2: Well, to go back to when he starts stalking Faith, I felt that was kind of completely out of character. I mean, when he killed the man on the boat, I thought that was out of character.
0: Yeah.
2: But I could reason that was self-defence. But when he employed Tyrone to trail Faith, it reminded me a bit of the film Vertigo. And Scotty, who was played by James Stewart, was following his, you know, the woman he was obsessed with around. And that's when I think I began to think of Gabriel as a somewhat troubled, obsessed, and maybe a dangerous man. And I thought that I would have to read the next two books to find out.
0: I want to read the next two books as well.
1: It's funny you should say that, because I actually, after having read the book, I went online on Amazon, and the second book in the series was £5. So, and because I've got Amazon Prime, it doesn't cost for postage. So I've read that since as well.
0: Oh, right.
1: And there's a third one which is actually due for release in September. Which will be in hardcover, but the second part of the book, the predicament is available in paperback, because they're only fairly recent as well.
0: Yeah.
1: And it's more of the same, and it does. I mean, I found I had to go back and read the first one again, because it all blurred into one, you know, because it's like one long story, really, I suppose, as a lot of trilogies are. But I found that there were certain things about it which became even stranger, because the other part of the story, probably the major subplot, is that he's an insomniac, because his mother died in a house fire, and he was there when he was 6 years old, and so he was adopted. But then he had insomnia and was constantly waking up and seeing fire and what have you. So he goes to a psychoanalyst. And the psychoanalyst, it turns out, is unqualified, just decides to be a psychoanalyst. Yeah. And he ends up telling her everything. And he tells her he's working for MI6 and all sorts of things, in a most implausible sort of subplot, I found, you know.
0: It's the 1960s.
1: Not much of a spy if he's telling everybody he's working for MI6, you know.
0: So. Yeah, yeah. Sue?
2: Yeah, I think that's right. I think Boyd starts off with situations which are just believable, and then I think as you read the book, it becomes unbelievable as you're reading through it. But by that time, I was hooked, and I just wanted to read on.
0: Yeah, I was hooked. I really enjoyed reading it. I liked the bits of when he was so spontaneous. It kind of, you know, I was kind of thinking that I'd love to be like that. He just got into the car and he drove to, what was that place? Cadiz.
2: Yes, Cadiz.
0: And I got that excitement through the travelling. And then I was quite surprised as well when he tries to help and rescue the double agent, who turns out not to be a double agent. Is that right?
2: Yes, that's right. He's a triple agent.
0: Yeah, he's a triple agent, yeah. Because, and then they know that he's rescued him. I found that a bit confusing, but I liked it. I liked that little twist in it too, because I was really worried that he was going to get caught with this guy, and the guy left. And
2: I think it was a test, basically. I think it was a test of his character.
1: I think it was set up. I think that they wanted him to do that to make the story plausible, and so they predicted that he would do that. I've nicked a quote from somewhere again here, just because I think it's an E.M. Foster quote.
0: Oh, I like E.M. Foster.
1: He said, "Given the option of betraying country or friend, you would hope to have the guts to betray the country," which I thought was the you know, obviously somebody else had already put that conclusion on that particular incident. And I think, you know, they set it up so that he is friends with the guy, but only over a couple of days. And then, you know, it's after he sort of sees his brother with Faith Green, after they've all lied to him, that he feels a bit betrayed by them. So, you know, fit of dudgeon, he sort of he helps the guy who turns out to be the triple agent, and gives his escape story plausibility. So it was quite convoluted. But I think it's one of those things, really. I don't think it's meant to be taken too seriously. It's a bit like the James Bond thing, you know, where you see them in Mexico City blowing up hotels and things like that, and the next thing he's somewhere else, you know, and there isn't some major incident, you know, requiring him to be arrested. You know what I mean? Some of it is just so sort of superhero-like, you know, that it's supposed to just be, you know, suspend your belief for a little while. And if you're enjoying it, there's nothing wrong with that at
0: Absolutely
1: all.
0: Absolutely not.
1: I don't want to pick too many holes in it because, like I say, I read the follow-up book and I'll read the third one probably.
0: Amazing. You know, so. Do you think, you know, his brother was it? His brother's, you know, we are giving stuff away on this book programme because we're discussing the book. So this is a spoiler, but do you think his brother's, it was suicide, or do you think he was murdered?
1: I think he was bumped off by MI6, yeah. I don't think there's any possibility that it was suicide at all.
0: Yeah.
1: I think that, you know, it's one of those things. I mean, this is one of the things where the truth is stranger than fiction. You know, you get these stories where, it's like with MI6, where we had that, there was a guy who was in, this is the true story, not in the book, where the guy was in MI6 and they found him locked up in a hold all in his bath, you know, and and they came to the conclusion that he'd locked himself in the hold all, you know what I mean? After they'd cleaned the room and everything like that, you know, I think they tell you anything, you know, and I expect you to believe it, really, you know. So.
0: Well, it's hard to believe that people do are spies and lead double lives, isn't it? And
1: triple lives. I mean, they tend to be posh people, you know, and they tend to have been to the best universities. It's like William Boyd himself went to Gordonstown,
0: yes.
1: You know, which is where King Charles went to. You know, we're not talking about a sort of from the streets author here, are we? We're talking about, you know, from a world of privilege, you know. So,
0: Sue, can you add?
2: Yeah, I think there's a lot of the author. Of the author in Dax, because Boyd, as a writer, took 2 years researching any human heart before he actually started writing it. And I think similarly, within the book, Dax has taken something like 2 years to write 4 chapters of Rivers. So I do think there's a lot of Boyd in it. And I do think that it does hook you to the point where when it says to be continued, and you read the prologue of the next book, I read it, and I felt to myself that as Faith Green had hooked Gabriel, William Boyd had hooked me.
0: Yeah.
2: But having said that, I still felt that sometimes his reasons for getting involved and staying involved were a bit weak. And I'd also like to know more about the death of his mother and that to be resolved, and somehow linked to his situation today. Now, I don't know, because I've not read the second book, and obviously the third one isn't out, whether that actually happens, and it's part of Boyd's skill as a writer, because going through it, there were so many characters at certain points. I felt that, like, Lorraine disappeared for so long. I wondered what happened to her, which means she was memorable in the first place. But you think he's forgotten them, but he always finds a way to bring them back into the story seamlessly.
0: Yeah.
2: That's what I liked about it, that sometimes you see things on television or you see things in films or e-books and characters just disappear.
0: Yeah.
2: And but with him, he does bring them back in. And also, they've changed and their lives have changed. So it's not just Dax's life that's changing. Lorraine's life changed. So that part I liked about the consistency of people moving, you know, through life wasn't just about him. It was about all the people around him.
0: Yeah. I mean, it was a very powerful beginning of the book, wasn't it? When you just kind of open the first few pages and then you find out all that stuff, like, you know, his father had died and then the house fire and the lamp. So that was, and that.
2: Yes.
0: So I think he was very clever, William Boyd, the way he starts to write the book, and you are kind of hooked from the beginning. Well, I was. I wanted to know what had happened, and I'm right in saying that they don't think the fire was caused by that lamp at the end. It was
2: his
0: mother.
2: No, but it also, I think, intimated that it wasn't accidental.
0: I know.
2: I got the fact that running through it, that it wasn't actually accidental. Now, that might just be a red herring, I don't know, but I'd like to think that there is more about that scenario to come.
1: I'm sure that we'll find... Like, without giving anything away at all, you know, I mean, the plots and the subplots continue, you know, through the second book. And presumably come to some form of denouement in the third, which I think you might expect. I mean, it's partly that thing where I suppose a trilogy of books is really just one long book, you know, I mean, and at some stage, in point in time, they'll probably join them together, you know, sort of for a proper holiday read, you know, because it's not particularly long, is it? It's only like something like 260 pages or something, you know. So, I mean, if you had the three books and they ended up being like 800 pages, it might be a fairly weighty tome, but it would still be a manageable holiday read.
0: I think it'll be a great holiday read, actually.
1: Yeah, and he does write, you know, it's fairly simple language and decent dialogue. So, I think it's lightweight, as I said at the start, but at the same time, it's not a difficult read, and therefore it can be distracting, you know, on a sunny day sitting in the garden, you know. So.
0: And I think, Sue, you were right, because the characters were not... Sometimes books have so many characters that you get lost in them. And there was quite a lot of characters, but he made it clear who they were, because he would bring them back in again and he'd explain who they were. So you'd know, oh, yes, that's his girlfriend, of course, and because it brings something up that made you realise, yeah, that's so-and-so, that's so-and-so. So I thought that was really good. I thought his writing was really good.
2: Yes. Yeah, it's so descriptive. I mean, I think there's some wonderful quotes in it as well. When he says, it's on page 100, and he says that memory is like a dog that wants to please its master.
1: Yeah.
2: And I thought that was such a good quotation, such a good phrase. Yeah.
0: That is.
1: I folded the corner over at that and put an asterisk against it as well. So yeah, I thought it was one of those. Yeah, you know, I'll remember that one.
2: It's such a good phrase. Yeah. And as you say, it's not sort of a serious, you know, literature tone, but within that you find sort of quotations like that, which are absolute gems. Yeah. And it's true as well. It's not just a good quotation. It's so true when you think about it.
0: Yeah, very wise. Yeah.
2: I was just going to say, it was travelling around that much that sometimes I had a bit of jet lag, to be honest.
0: Yeah.
2: Trying to keep up with him. Because 1 minute, I think it's page 127, he's actually gone to London at the beginning of the paragraph, and then he's in Madrid, and there was no scene break or new paragraph. Now, I did find that confusing, and I had to reread it just to make sure. But I do think his ability to control all these characters in the plots and the subplots is amazing.
0: It was. And I loved the fact that he was doing his travel writing on the rivers. I thought, what a good idea. Mm. Why didn't I think of that? And then I started looking at rivers, and I thought, what a great idea. So he was like, he portrayed to me as a very interesting travel writer. And the fact that he always had his passport on him. I loved that too, the ability just to go right to the airport and get on a plane. And of course, with the Eastern Bloc in the 60s, with the Cold War, I could relate to that because my dad was from the Eastern Bloc and went over, so I could really relate to that. And I thought, I know we the Scouser lady who comes from the workers' paper, and she's very suspicious of her. And I liked that twist. I thought, because this is such a left country, city. Mm. I thought, how funny that he's put that in. So I quite liked that, really.
2: Well, again, it takes you into the real world as it was then. So it's sort of dipping you in and out of fact and fiction.
0: Yeah.
2: And I think his research to get that feat, I presume he's not old enough to have experienced it.
1: He is, I think. He's 70. I think he's 74 now, so he
2: 74.
1: Would have been, he would have been like a teenager in the 60s, for sure.
2: Yes, so he wouldn't really have gone to the Eastern Bloc in that kind of capacity.
1: Yeah.
2: And I thought the way that he paint, you know, he described it, and the interaction between the characters and the difference between the restriction of the characters in the Eastern Bloc and the freedom of London.
0: Yeah.
2: And Spain, that had been sort of under, you know, Franco's reign. And I think it was a contrast. And it's also, I think, a contrast between countries then and what's happened to those countries today.
0: Yeah.
2: And how the world
0: and how they've
2: has changed. Yeah. And if you were rewriting it today, you'd have to choose different... If you're bringing it up to date as today, you'd have to choose different countries for that kind of reaction.
0: Yeah, I found it was a bit unbelievable when he got the hire a car when he was in the Eastern Bloc. Where was he again? Poland.
1: Yeah.
0: And then he just drove through all those countries and he wasn't stopped and it was a rent-a-car.
1: Yeah.
0: So that was a bit unbelievable. And then he just left it at the airport and got on a plane.
1: Yeah.
2: Yes. No.
1: I think, yeah, there's some of that. I felt the same way, but I remember hiring a car in Spain probably 40 years ago and driving it into France and it didn't cause a problem, you know. So I think that... You know, there were... You can't these days.
0: No, true.
1: To say.
0: But this was the Eastern Bloc, though.
1: The thing I found which was difficult with that bit was that he actually drove it to an airport in... It to Hamburg or somewhere, you know, and left it there, you know, which I don't think he would get away with. It's not as if he's not traceable as a person when he was using his own passport and everything, you know, so... you know, they wouldn't just say, "Oh, that's fine." It's, you know, I don't imagine that there was like another hire, like a Hertz rent a car office that you could just return it to. You know,
0: no.
1: He didn't go into any of that sort of detail. So there was an element, I think, of it being, but that's part of the far fetched nature of it. You know, it's
0: absolutely.
1: Like,
0: you
1: know, he's a bit like a sub James Bond character, isn't he? And you know, and so coincidences happen, which have seemed very unlikely as well. You know, and everybody seems to be able to find each other very easily and know where they are within a matter of hours, you know, even the guy who was on the boat with him, you know, managed to track him very easily, you know, without the benefit of mobile phones and the internet and what have you. So it's just very convenient, but it still, you know, makes the story read, you know.
0: And he wanted him dead because of the names at the on the tape.
1: Yeah, he was the only person, apart from the people who were involved, who had the names... And they were incriminating President Eisenhower. So, and that part of it, I would guess, was factual as well, you know. But, you know, because, I mean, and then the thing about Patrice Lumumba was that he was a sort of a Marxist and an anti-colonial, you know. And so, you know, according to the book, you know, that was a bad thing and he had to be bumped off. Whereas these days, I'd be on his side. And probably even then, to be honest, you know, I would have been on his side. So, you know, it's not as if, you know, my country right or wrong or anything. You know, the fact that they were complicit in murdering a guy who meant well for his country is a bad thing for me, you know. So,
0: go on, Sue. Can you add anything?
2: Yeah, it's just funny because... Gabriel went into sort of paranoid spy mode, and I felt myself going into the mode of second-guessing the plot and wondering all the time whether he'd been set up. Every little thing that happened, had he been set up, obviously setting somebody else up. So in that way, I think that was part of the hooking process, if I can put it that way, that you started, as he, in the end, couldn't believe anybody. I found it sort of... that I was sort of thinking, now, is this a setup? Isn't this a setup? Has he walked into this purposely, or is it just coincidence? So I was kind of, I don't know, reacting to the book, reacting to what was happening, rather than just reading it and turning the page. I was actually getting involved.
0: I was too. I was, at points I was like really stressed about him not arriving on time. But there's a couple of things. Like, I'm not clear about the painting in Spain, wasn't it? Is it in Cadiz or in the south of Spain?
1: Yeah.
0: What was all that about? Why did you have to get that painting?
1: Because they were using it for in the days of previous and Cold War espionage and what have you. They had things called microdots, you know, which were like held plans and stuff like that. And so the painting actually had a micro dot on it, which was why he was getting secrets to the Russians in this case, because he was acting as a double agent to them. So that what happened was he'd pick up a painting and it would be like a plausible thing, but then they would write on it and like in the dot over the eye would be a micro dot, which held all of the the secret plans and what have you, and the photographs of the nuclear bombs that that the Americans had had, which they wanted apparently to for them to see. The story being that the American nuclear bombs had been proven to work and had worked in Hiroshima and what have you, whereas the Russians didn't have any nuclear bombs, which they were necessarily very reliable. That's the story that was given. You know?
0: Right.
1: And this is where, when it sort of wanders into that sort of territory, what you believe or not, you know, I'm not giving anything away at all about the second book, because at the start of it, I think it's intimated at the end of this, is Kennedy dies, you know, so...
0: Okay.
1: You know, there's a lot of that tied into it. It is that Cold War. It's like the Cuba stories. It's the missiles, and you know, which was all at this time that the book set, was all very recent stuff, really.
0: It was, and it kind of brought back those memories when I was too young. But to think people were so terrified of the Third World War.
1: Absolutely. So yeah.
2: Yes. Yes.
0: Sue, can you add some more?
2: Other than I thoroughly enjoyed it, I am glad I really enjoyed it, because sometimes when you read a good book by an author and then you go to a second book by the same author, it can be a disappointment. But with this, I didn't feel it was a disappointment.
0: Same,
2: so
0: I really,
2: I think it's kind of a standby author, that if I want to read something that I, expect to enjoy and has pleased me in the past, not just one book but the test of two books, then I would go to him. And I'm going to get book two and book three, and I don't think there's any higher recommendation than that, Krista, really.
0: Yeah. I agree with you, Barry. Anything else you can add about the book?
1: No, I think that it's right. The thing is, I don't want to criticise it too much, because I enjoyed it, but no, neither do I want to praise it too much. And in as much as the things I didn't like about Any Human Heart, or the things I did like about Any Human Heart, the previous book that we'd done, was I liked the espionage part of it, whereas I found like some of the other stuff was less believable, you know, when he was living on the street with nothing, you know, and, you know, the equivalent of cooking rats to eat, really, when he'd already inherited a house off some poet in south of France. Do you know what I mean?
0: Yes.
1: It was like there were elements of that which were just sort of potty in my view. And I found that when he was like talking about this Cold War espionage type thing, that it was enjoyable in the same way, I think, as like Len Dighton, you know, the Ipcress file and Funeral in Berlin, those sort of things. Not absolute literature, but joyful romps, if you like, of that nature. You know?
0: Yeah. So would you rank the other two books as good as this one?
2: Sorry, Krista.
0: No, I was asking Barry whether he'd rank those the second books as good as the first one.
1: Oh yeah,
2: right.
1: It's the same, you know. It's another of the same. And if you like that, then that's fine, you know. I mean, I suppose, you know, you might get to a point where you think it's, you know, jumps the shark, and you've had too many of them, you know. But at this stage, certainly there's room for it. And as I say, I would read the third one as well. So you know, I would look forward to reading that as well.
0: Okay, Sue, what were you going to say then?
2: I thought. You was asking me to compare it with Any Human Heart.
0: Yeah, you
2: and
0: can
2: I'd,
0: do that.
2: I'd say that they are both as good. For me, they both make me want to turn the page and find time to read it. So I think they sort of, although Any Human Heart is much longer, and it takes over 10 decades, which is obviously a lot more research, I think that for me they were both equal. An enjoyment value.
0: Yeah. Okay, so I'll just read a little bit about William Boyd then, okay? So he was born in 1952. He's a British novelist, short story writer, a screenwriter and a film director. He's best known for novels which include A Good Man in Africa, Any Human Heart and Restless, many of which have received critical acclaim and literary awards. Excuse me. So Boyd has also written screenplays for film and television, including Chaplin in 1992, and he directed the World War II drama The Trench in 1999. Didn't realise he was actually a director.
2: No, I didn't.
0: His work is characterised by its narrative vitality and range, earning him numerous accolades, including the Whitbread First Novel Award, the James Tate Black Memorial Prize, and the Costa Book Award. A number of his works are what he describes as whole life novels, which follow a protagonist through the highs and lows of a varied and often remarkable life. That sums it up really well. He regularly fuses fact with fiction, and his lead characters encounter well-known historical figures. He was appointed Commander of the Order of the British Empire in 2005 for service to literature. John Self, writing for the Booker Prizes, described Boyd's work as vigorous, entertaining novels produced by an exceptionally fertile imagination, and praised his fiction as fully committed to his stories and characters. So that's, yeah, quite an interesting person, really. Let's just have a little look at some of the work he's done. So he was Best Young Novelist in 1983. And his novels are A Good War in Africa is a study of a disaster-prone British diplomat operating in West Africa, for which he won the Whitbread Book Award. Now, that sounds like an interesting novel.
2: It does, doesn't it?
0: He likes to have the background of World War One sometimes. He's had quite a few novels, and in Any Human Heart, which we've actually discussed on here, was written in the form of a journal, wasn't it, of a fictitious male, yes?
2: That's right, yeah.
0: Memories, yeah. Okay, so out of 10, what would we give it? Barry?
1: 7.
0: 7, oh, okay. Sue?
2: I think, leaning to the enjoyment side of it, I think I'd give it 9.
0: Yeah, I think I'd give it 9 too. Yeah, Yeah, for easy reading, like Barry said, a holiday, a good book for a holiday.
2: Yes.
0: And, you know, it's nothing like, the great writers, Thomas Hardy or anyone like that, the poetic language. But, it was easy to read and easy to follow, so that was a real plus.
2: Yes.
0: So before we choose the next book, Sue, you have an announcement about something you're doing in St. Helens?
2: Yes, I have, Krista.
0: What
2: it is, I'm doing, together with Robert Evans, I'm doing an exhibition. It's called Brick by Brick, and it's an exhibition of concrete poetry, which is by myself, and it's photographs of St. Helens by Robert Evans, and this is photographs of buildings that are featured in the book St. Helens in 50 Buildings. So the historical buildings, but some are more modern, but important to the fabric of the town. And this is going to be at the Millennium Art Gallery, which is in the Millennium Centre in Corporation Street, St. Helens. It's free, and we're actually putting it up tomorrow, and then it's going to stay up until Friday, the 29th of September.
0: Wow.
2: And it's open the same hours as the Millennium Centre. And within the Millennium Centre, it's actually an NHS walking centre. So that's open, quite extensive hours, 7 days a week. So there's plenty of opportunity to go and see it.
0: Okay, and it's open, so 7 days a week?
2: It's open 7 days a week. I think they open at about 8 o'clock in the morning and close at 9 o'clock at night.
0: Wow, that's amazing.
2: Yeah, because the building's got to stay open because it's got the walking centre, the NHS walking centre there, which means you've got access to the exhibition, and it's actually on the first floor of the Millennium Centre.
0: Is it near to the station, to the train station?
2: It is. It's just around the corner from the train station, Krista.
0: So that's easy to find then.
2: If you fancied a trip over, we could perhaps have lunch and... If Barry wanted to come, he'd be most welcome.
0: You've read my thoughts, okay? Okay. Anyway, so I'm just going to, because we've got some more time, I'm going to read, actually, just a little synopsis about the book before we choose the next one, okay? For those of you who are listening who don't know what the book is. So Gabriel's Moon is the 18th novel by British author William Boyd, published in 2024 by Viking Penguin, set against the backdrop of the Cold War in the early 1960s. The book follows Gabriel Dax, which is a fantastic name, by the way. I love that name.
2: I love that name.
0: All the names were good. Like Faith Green, they were just great names. Sefton, that was his brother. Anyway, a travel writer who becomes inadvertently entangled in international espionage. The narrative explores themes of memory, identity, and betrayal. The story includes Boyd's regular blend of historical and fictional people and events. It is the fourth Boyd novel to heavily feature espionage, following Restless, Waiting for Sunrise, and Solo, his James Bond continuation novel. Okay, that was written in 2013. The novel begins in 1936 with a traumatic house fire that kills young Gabriel Dax's mother, leaving him haunted by confused memories and chronic insomnia. By 1960, Gabriel has established himself as a successful travel writer. While on assignment in Leopoldville, he surprisingly secures an interview with Congolese Prime Minister Patrice Lumumba, who tells Gabriel that he fears assassination and implicates Western intelligence agencies. On his return to London, Gabriel finds himself under surveillance, and his notes from the Lumumba interview become the target of interest from both MI6 and the CIA. He's approached by Faith Green, an MI6 handler, who recruits him for a covert operation in Spain involving the retrieval of a surrealist artwork. As Gabriel delves deeper into the world of espionage, he uncovers unsettling truths about his past and his family. In interviews, Boyd has discussed his fascination with the espionage genre and its capacity to explore complex human behaviours. He remarked, "I feel that the world of espionage is actually the human condition writ large. We're all betrayed people. We've all lied to people." Boyd also revealed that Gabriel's Moon is the first in a planned trilogy featuring Gabriel Dax, indicating his intention to further explore the character's unwitting involvement in the espionage landscape. The second Dax book, The Predicament, was published in 2025. So the reception it got, Marcel Theroux wrote that the book skillfully performs double duty, working as a satisfying standalone story and setting Gabriel up for further escapades. The book is a vivid recreation of the early 1960s, and one of the pleasures it offers is a feeling of agreeable time travel to fascinating corners of a vanished world. These are conveyed with a filmic vibrancy. Malcolm Forbes commented that the novel is at its most compelling when Gabriel is either interacting with his mesmerizing and fiendishly shrewd handler or doing her bidding in foreign lands. Boyd routinely impresses with his portrait of an individual who is in too deep emotionally and in the dark as to what is going on around him. In a largely negative review in the New York Times, Daniel Ney bemoans the way that Boyd conveys these plot points in expository dialogue, insulating the narrative from any real sense of danger. Okay. I like those reviews, actually. I think they were quite good. It's true. He puts these positions of danger so common that it just seems like it's just an everyday thing, like when he kills the guy on the boat.
2: Yes.
0: And stuff like that. Anyway, we will now look for the next book. So they've got our selection is here. Barry, do you want to grab one of those and see what's the next book for?
1: I'll do it.
0: Just going to shuffle them a little bit. Da, da, da. This is the exciting time. I've got one. Let me see. Who is this? The Tenant of Wildfell Hall by... Who is it by? Bronte.
2: Anne Bronte,
0: that's it. Yeah, The Tenant of Wildfell Hall by Anne Bronte. That is the book for next month. So anybody out there who's listening is very welcome to join us on this once a month reading room. So I'm just going to repeat that book. It's The Tenant of Wildfell Hall by Anne Bronte. And that'll be our next book that we discuss. So we'll be back in a month. And we hope that you join us. You can come into the studio. You can send us a recording of what you think. So whatever you... the phone number is 077-619-0863. That's Liverpool Community Radio. 077-619-0863. So we'll say our goodbyes and hopefully we'll catch you all next month. Hope you've enjoyed the show. I've certainly enjoyed it. Have you, Barry?
1: I've enjoyed it.
0: And Sue?
2: Absolutely, Chris. It's been really good.
0: Well, it's so good doing this because we just get to read a book every month and it really just, it kind of makes you read it, and it's great to read all these fantastic books.
2: So, and to find new exciting authors as well.
0: That you'd never imagine you'd read.
2: That's right, absolutely.
0: Okay, bye everyone, and see you all in a month.
2: Bye.
1: Bye-bye.

0: Frank Griffith here. Come join me on my LCR show, The Jazz Cavern. 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
4: 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I realise £100 is a big ask, especially at the moment. 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In return for being part of Club 100, you'll get a frame certificate, an LCR mug, and the chance to be a guest on our programme, Kenny Island Discs. But more importantly, you'll get a warm, fuzzy feeling that you or your organisation is contributing to a worthwhile community project. You can either make a one-off payment by Bax of £100 or set up a monthly standing order of only £8.34. Donations need to be made to Kensington Vision, which is all one word, Community Interest Company via the Co-op Bank. Our SOR code is 089299. That's 089299. And our bank account details are 65255654. That's 65255654. If you'd like more information or more details, then contact me, Steve Farragher, by emailing steve@lcr.co.uk or more details, then contact me, Steve Fadiger, by emailing steve@l-c-r.co.uk.

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Hello, my name is Steve Farragher, and I'm here to explain to you all about the LCR Club 100. 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All our programmes are produced and presented by our band of 30 local volunteers who give up their spare time to produce programmes for you, the listener. So what is Club 100 and what do you get for your donation? Our aim is to get 100 people to pledge £100 to LCR, either in a lump sum by Bax or by setting up a standing order at only £8.34 per month. I realise £100 is a big ask, especially at the moment. But in reality, this £100 equates to eating one Greg steak bake or drinking one Starbucks coffee a week. In return for being part of Club 100, you'll get a framed certificate, an LCR mug, and the chance to be a guest on our programme, Kenny Island Discs. But more importantly, you'll get a warm, fuzzy feeling that you or your organisation is contributing to a worthwhile community project. You can either make a one-off payment by Bax of £100 or set up a monthly standing order of only £8.34. Donations need to be made to Kensington Vision, which is all one word, Community Interest Company via the Co-op Bank. Our SOR code is 089299. That's 089299. And our bank account details are 65255654. That's 65255654. If you'd like more information or more details, then contact me, Steve Farragher, by emailing steve@l-c-r.co.uk. Or you can even call into the LCR studio, 53 to 57 Holt Road, and you can also see what your donation is delivering to the community. Thanks very much for listening.

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4: 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As always, I've got what I think is an incredible playlist. I've got some incredible guests in the Guzzlers, who I have wanted to get on the show for quite a while. And also, just by chance, I have probably the most Irish playlist that I have made in the year of doing this show. So to kick off, I'm going to start off with Madra Salak, Blue and Gold.

Yeah, that was Madra Salak with Blue and Gold. And they're playing in the Arts Club on the 2nd of October, which I have had my tickets for since they came out. Really, I can't wait for that. I've been following them for quite a while, and it's amazing to see just the trajectory that they've gone on. I think, like, every now and again, back home in Ireland, there's a band that comes along, and I think, like, recently you've had Fontaines that have just gone on to that level, and Madra Salak, for me, I think are going to be the next one off that rank, because they are just, the stuff that they're doing, I think, is incredible. Their EP that was released earlier this year, I don't think there was a bad tune on it. But, yeah, I'm very excited for that one in a few weeks, and they're also on the Shane McGowan, the tribute album, 20th Century Paddy, that comes out in a few months, so I'm looking forward to hearing them on that as well. So, yeah, that was Madra Salak, Blue and Gold, and they're playing in Arts Club on the 2nd of October. So I think it's sold out, but if it's not, try and get yourself a ticket, because that'll be an incredible gig. But I'm going to keep cracking on, and the next band I'm going to play is called Fada, and this is called All Thorns, No Roses.

0: Yeah, that was Fado with All Thorns, No Roses. And they're playing in Jacaranda on the 22nd of October. So, yeah, four-piece indie band there from, says here they're from Thurso, the most northern town in the UK. So, yeah, halfway to more or less Scotland there. Yeah, Jacaranda, 22nd of October, if you like that, definitely one to go along to. But, yeah, the next one I'm going to play is the Mary Wallopers. So they play in Rough Trade next week. It's the 22nd of September. So that's to do with the release of their new album, Paddy Wackery, which is actually out this Friday, the 18th. So a few songs this, they've already been released. And I think they're brilliant. I'm about to play one of them. I can't wait to hear the new album. Actually, I'm going on holiday on Saturday. If I wasn't going on holiday, I would definitely be trying to go to that next Tuesday. But as well, like I say, I've got the boys from the Guzzlers here, and you actually bumped into them in Liverpool when they were recording this album.
1: Yeah, we bumped into them twice in 2 days, so I think they're stalking us, to be honest. Yeah, no. But yeah, they were recording it, it was gas. Yeah, I bumped into them outside a Mexican restaurant.
2: Yeah, and I was literally about to leave, and I got up, and Tom just looked at me and went, "No, give me the nudge," like, and I just looked aside. I didn't even have to look fully until I just saw, do you know, it's the Mary Wallopers, and you think
0: they're recognising,
2: and they're right beside us, and didn't know what to say, like, for 10 minutes, do you know, because we wanted to say hi, like, so we just mentioned Pecker Dunn, because of the Irish position that they cover and everything, and we had a good crack with them, and then we were shooting a music video the next day in a pub, The Drunken Tales of Jerry McLean, our own song, and they walked in, and they saw us again, and we're like, what the fuck's going on?
0: What pub were you shooting that in?
2: What was the Vines, is it? Or no?
1: Was it Eat a Cracker?
2: No, it wasn't the Cracker, it was the other one down by
1: the Grapes.
0: Two good
2: Grapes.
0: Pubs.
2: Grapes,
0: another
2: it's
0: good pub.
1: Yeah.
2: Great pub, yeah.
0: Right, I could talk about pubs for a while, but I'll play the Mary Wallopers and we can get into chatting afterwards. Yeah. This is the Mary Wallopers with the Big Mixer, and this is one of the singles off from the album, which is out this week.

0: 10.
1: Yeah, that was The Big Mixer by the Merry Wallopers off their new album, which is out this Friday. And like I say, next week, 22nd of September, they're playing in... they're playing Rough Trade, I believe. Sorry, I got my notes mixed up there. I think they're touring towards the end of this year, and they're playing in Liverpool as well. I need to check up. Yeah, they're touring towards the end of this year, and they're doing like a little bit of their like what do they call it, their guerrilla tour?
2: Guerrilla tour, yeah.
1: So it's just like turning up and
2: doing our hometown tonight. So
1: yeah, bet you've got it. You're missing out.
2: We were tempted to get a quick flight back home.
1: Yeah, few pints of those boys. Yeah, some good music. Yeah, the Merry Wallopers are always a good live show. I've seen them I think 3 times now. And it's, they never miss.
2: Fantastic, yeah.
1: But yeah, I could talk about them all day, but I'll keep cracking on. Another one from back home. This is Ash with a song that they released in 1996, Girl from Mars. And I'm playing that because it's the 30th anniversary tour of their album, 1997. And they're playing the Jacaranda on the 17th of October to coincide with that. So yeah, this is Ash with Girl from Mars.

Yeah, that was Ash with Girl from Mars. And like I said, that was released 30 years ago. And the return at the minute, just to promote the 30-year anniversary of 1977. So I think I'll be going along to that in a month's time. And all being well, I have a little surprise for the show lined up as well to coincide with it. I'm not going to say anything just yet. So yeah, you'll have to tune in next month to hear. Very much looking forward to that. Again, I'm going to keep cracking on. This is something a little more heavier than I usually play, but it's also continuing on with the theme of more or less everything seeming to be Irish that I'm playing today. This is a band I've spoken about them before on the show. I seen them at Christmas when I was back in Belfast. It's Gurriers with one of their new songs called Nobody's Coming to Save You, which is the title track of their new album of the same name, and they're playing on the 27th of September in the Jacaranda to promote their new album, which is actually also released next Friday. I also feel like I'm sort of promoting just every gig in the Jacaranda today, but it just so happens that it's just filled with good gigs. But yeah, 25th of September next week, an album release show with the Gurriers, and this is it. Nobody's Coming to Save You by the Gurriers.

Yeah, that was Gurriers. Nobody's coming to save you. And yeah, like I say, I seen them at Christmas. They were supported by Enola Gay and also another band that I do have on the playlist today, but I'm probably not going to get a chance to play, called Makeshift Art Bar. Now, they're a band from Belfast, and they released their EP in June of this year and are playing in Quarry on Hardman Street on the 15th of October. So if you like Gurriers, they've got the show next week. And if you're into that kind of music, Makeshift Art Bar are a band from Belfast who I was like blown away by when I seen them supporting Gurriers. They've got a few good tunes out at the minute, again, sort of on the heavier side, but they're playing in Quarry on the 15th of October. And I think that'll be a great gig to go to. Another sort of few gigs I'll sort of notably mention, because I'm just conscious of time before I play one more tune before I get talking to the boys. You've got Ellis Murphy playing in the Epstein Theatre on the 13th of October. Now, if anybody remembers back in October, no, would have been November, when I had Dan Assels on the show, he mentioned, Ellis Murphy said, you've got to listen to my friend Ellis, he's a great artist. And since then, I've been into his stuff. He's got like a great like sort of Bob Dylan sound about him. And I bumped into him for the first time a couple of weeks ago in the dispensary in town. And I said to him, I was like, look, Dan Assels put me your way. Do you want to come on the radio show? And he said, yeah, I'll do your radio show as long as you come to my show in the Epstein Theatre. So I think that's another one that I'll be going to on the 13th of October. But yeah, definitely Ellis is one to listen to and get his show if you can. Another few notable ones, you've got Grace Elizabeth Harvey, who's a great artist. She's got like a great, great like classic sound. Like if you like Joni Mitchell, she's one to listen to, and we actually get emailed some of her stuff lately. If I don't have time today, I'll try and play it next time around. But she's just released a new song today called Devotion, which is fantastic, and she's also got a sort of a release show for that EP on the 15th of October in Rough Trade. Another one just notably to mention that one sort of threw me when it came up on my algorithm, which I wasn't expecting. It's another show in the Jacaranda. It's on the 3rd of October, so that's next week, touring her new album, which was released in May of this year. It's Violet Grohl, Dave Grohl's daughter, which is a bit of a surprise to me when I seen that. So, yeah, I actually had to listen to some of the album, and it impressed me. It definitely sounds like it's been influenced by the Foo Fighters. I'll say that much. But yeah, if you listen to that, Violet Grohl playing the Jacaranda on the 3rd of October. But I'm gonna keep cracking on with another artist, and again, it's another Irish artist which I am more than happy to promote. So I first came across this artist a few years ago when she was like 17, and she played on Jules Hootenanny. It's Miriam Bradley. So she's playing her album release show on the 27th of October. In sort of guess where, the Jacaranda, playing her album release show on the 27th of October, and I think I might have to go along, because like her guitar playing and voice, it blows me away. I think she's an incredible artist, and there's a lot to come from her, I think. And I see the stuff she posts online as well on her social media. She's got such a depth of knowledge of old folk music, as well as Irish music. But yeah, this is a song from her new EP, like I say, it's called Backwood Pew. It will be released on the 23rd of October, and yeah, she's got a sort of a release show on the 27th of October, so I really think this is one to check out.

0: Yeah, that was Miriam Bradley with Dancing on My Grave, and I'm definitely going to have to try and get to that gig at the end of October. That'll be a good one. Like I say, she's only 19. She actually played in Leaf on Bold Street about a year or two ago, and I didn't get the chance to go, which I was gutted about, so this'll be a good opportunity to hopefully see her before she blows up. But yeah, now it's time to talk to our wonderful guests. We've got Kane and Tom from the Guzzlers in. Cheers for coming in, boys.
1: Howdy.
2: How are you going on?
0: Yeah, all good. Like I say, I've been wanting to get you in for a while. Two of the biggest Guinness drinkers in Liverpool.
1: But and lager, don't forget.
0: Yeah. Ah, okay, yeah, can't forget that. Can't forget that. Obviously, you've got the song 20 Pints to Shoreburg, which is about drinking lager.
3: Yeah, pretty much, yeah.
0: Do you want to tell us a little bit about that?
1: Well, it's basically the first song we actually wrote together as the Guzzlers, and we had like a punk band for years, whatever, in Ireland, and we ended up playing on a cruise ship from Dublin to France, playing Irish music for guests, and it was unbelievable, to be honest. It was like free accommodation, like free food, the finest food you could have, but there was one problem: you weren't allowed to drink.
0: Oh no.
1: So we used to stop off in Cherbourg in France for like 5 or 6 hours, and we'd go down to the local town and they'd have 9% beers and whatnot, and we would just sit there and drink in the sun, come back into the ship.
3: Yeah, technically you're not drinking on the ship. If you're off the ship in France,
0: so. I would agree with that. Yeah. I would.
3: Yeah. It's a technicality.
1: Basically, a few run-ins, nearly missing the ship and everything. We were eventually let go, and on our way back to Dublin one night, when we were told the news, we were just in our cabin and we were drinking away anyway, and we were just laughing about the whole experience, and we just said, for the crack, let's write an Irish song about it. Like, you know, we basically said, what would a hit Irish song sound like if we wrote about this experience? Yeah. Messing. And we just came out with 20 Pints, and it literally just came out there and then, and we just couldn't stop laughing once we wrote it. Yeah, you know, it was just so much fun. Yeah. And from there, we were just like, geez, this is something special about this. Like, you know,
3: it's a true story as well, which is great. So when you're writing about something, it's actually not lying.
0: It's a great tune. That's how I first came across you guys, and I was like, you know what, it's catchy, it's about drinking pints, and it's, you can tell it's an Irish tune.
3: Yeah,
0: do you know what I mean?
3: That's it, yeah.
0: It's fantastic. Well, you use other instruments with us. Do you want to give it a spin?
3: Yeah.
0: Then we'll talk about some more stuff afterwards.
1: Yeah.
0: Okay, I'll spin this mic around.
1: So we have a banjo and a guitar, just for the listeners to be prepared for the banjo.

0: Nice one, fellas.
1: Thank you.
2: That was great. I, like I say, I was telling the boys before, I actually seen them at the FLA in Belfast. For those that don't know, the FLACule is music festival. It's a big Irish music festival in Ireland. And just by chance, I was back for a wedding, and I'd noticed that the Guzzlers were on the Friday when I was walking around, and I was like, oh, I know these boys are based in Liverpool, so I'll go see them, and I was impressed. So,
1: yeah,
2: it was good. You enjoyed the FLA?
1: Yeah, a bit too much the first night, but the heads were a bit gone now for a gig the second night, but like, yeah, no, I loved it. I thought it was unbelievable, actually.
3: We'll definitely be back next year.
1: It's a pity we couldn't stay longer, but that's a mistake we made. We'd be staying more next year.
2: I'm going to be doing the same.
1: Few people said that to us, you'd stay down for the week.
3: And if you play instruments, you'll get free drink as well in all the pubs,
1: you won't spend a penny.
2: I'm going to bring my guitar and not take it out of the bag.
3: Maybe that's what we done. We didn't even play for the first few hours, and we're loving us a drink.
2: But yeah, you're based in Liverpool, so you've been here about a year or so, did you say?
1: About a year and a half, yeah.
2: So how did you end up here? Was it after the Cherbourg incident? What's the story that you came here then?
1: Yeah, pretty much. We came here a couple of years ago with the father to watch a Liverpool match, and it got postponed, but we just went out in the town instead. And even before the music and all that, we just said we just loved the city or what it was about, you know. I think it's like one of those cities when you come here, even as an Irish person, you're just like, geez, like, this is just amazing, you know. So I finished up college, and we just thought it was time to go somewhere, and you know,
3: I kind of used to go over on my own just to play open mic nights for a while and get a feel of the city, and I just thought it was unbelievable. So we and Tom came over one time before we decided to fully move, and we played the Ian Prowse's open mic night in the Carvin pub, and that's the first time we played 20 Pints of Cherbourg to a live audience, and it was unbelievable, wasn't it? They just sung back the lyrics of the song by the second chorus, and you're like, what the hell? We're like,
2: it's so easy, though. It's just like, clicks.
3: It's
2: fantastic. What do you have sort of planned at the minute? I see you're doing this the campus live thing next Thursday. Do you have much else sort of in the calendar? Like, obviously, like, being in Liverpool, you're gigging quite a lot.
1: Yeah, that's it. We've had a pretty busy summer with the gigs and stuff, so it's just about bringing out the rest of our last single now, and then the album, and then we've the campus label thing, and then we're doing a little mini tour as well coming up.
3: London, Leeds, Manchester, and then hopefully a Liverpool headline show in November when the album's out too.
2: Nice.
3: Yeah, and then we're with the High School Prophets for three big dates in
1: December. Cool. Yeah,
3: in cool. December. Yeah.
2: That'll be a nice little pre-Christmas.
3: Oh yeah,
2: Christmas tour around the UK.
1: Yeah, and hopefully other stuff might pop up along the way. So you don't know, So
2: extra pint money at Christmas.
3: Yeah, another reason to drink.
2: That's what that'll be. Drink aware.
3: Yeah.
2: We're on the radio. You've got a new album out. Is that something you've been working on for a while, or is that something recent?
3: It's coming out in November, so we've three singles out and then one more. Yeah, it's called Drink of the Dream. It's actually the first 10 songs we wrote together as the Guzzlers. We just put it as the album.
2: Nice.
3: Like, we didn't mess around and try and like write better songs. We were like, this is just where we are now, and this is what it is, you know?
2: Yeah.
3: And half of this album is kind of is getting about drinking pints, getting arrested, and just mad stuff. And then the other side of it's kind of like themes of dealing with grief and loss and like heartbreak and that, so it's kind of like the perfect mix of everything. Like,
2: yeah, so it's not just all drinking pints.
3: No,
1: it's all related. It's all related to love.
2: Nice, I've enjoyed what I've heard so far. I guess in line with talking about the new album, just want to play another tune off it, one of the singles you've released. I'll let you introduce it.
3: We might as well do the one about getting arrested.
1: Yeah.
2: Okay, yeah. Perfect, perfect.
3: This is called The Drunken Tales of Jerry McLean.
1: Give me a second there.
3: I'm still figuring out how to use a banjo.
1: No, here we go.
3: We'll get there. All right. You ready?
1: Yep.
3: One, two, three, and...

0: Thank you very much, fellas. Another great tune. Enjoyed that.
1: Gracias.
0: No, that was great. Yes, I guess in line with what we've been talking about, how do you guys then write your stuff together? Do one of you have an idea and then you work it out together? Or is it a case of just sit down and you're like, right, we've got an idea, let's figure something out?
2: He'd write a lot on his own, and then sometimes when we're out drinking, we might get ideas. Like, we've been writing a song, we're in Glasgow and someone dropped their pint.
0: Yeah.
2: On the ground, I was just like, wouldn't it be a great idea just to write a song about someone dropping a pint? Because a lot of people do, and then that kind of gets into his, and he kind of gets ideas going, and we could sit down and just work them out. But
3: Or even like our latest single, like we were in the pub one night at a close, and we were coming home, and we just taught this hilarious sentence, like, you know, I talked to Jimmy, I talked to Dan, to set a pint of playing's their only man.
2: We were contemplating getting a Guinness or not, you know.
3: Yeah.
2: We're just like, oh, I kind of wouldn't mind a one, like, you know.
3: And then we just kept laughing over that sentence, and we got home, the guitar was sitting on the couch in the capo four position. I just picked it up and the whole song came out, and it was like, it was just amazing. That easy, like,
0: That's your latest single, isn't it?
2: I've
0: obviously seen you promoting that loads on online. It's catchy. Pint of Plains, Only Man.
3: Yeah,
0: one of the greatest TV ads ever, that, with Ronnie Drew in it as well. So good. I seen you sort of giving that a little bit of a promo playing at Anfield. Is that just like a cover gig you guys been doing? That must be good fun if you're Liverpool fans.
2: Pretty much, like, it's kind of, you just play basically like covers and stuff. We actually do play a lot of our own songs up there as well, because you get a massive crowd and stuff. And
0: of course,
2: it's just for the people going in, and
3: all the home games we just play in the main stage.
2: Yeah, we learnt a few Liverpool tunes along the way and just kind of tensing our arm up there. But it's going down well. And
3: we ended up getting, actually, the first time we went up, we actually snuck into a game. You're not allowed to go into games, they don't give you tickets. And we snuck into a Champions League game, and we came back out and our equipment was gone, and we ended up having to admit to them. They were like, where are you? Like, you know, we had to admit we snuck in. And a week later, we thought we were getting, like, you know, the sack as usual. And they actually rang us up, and they actually said they upgraded us to the main stage. They're like,
0: nice.
3: So they must have been happy with the way we were playing. Look at the Irish. Like, I don't know what it is. Like,
2: Because
0: I clocked on Instagram last night as we were playing, and obviously I'd seen you were in there. So, got to see it.
2: It's good crack, especially when you get tickets to the match and after, because we have a few people that know we're up there at Anfield
0: so
2: people don't show up for them for the tickets of that. They know we're there, so they kind of pass them on to us, which is great.
0: Decent. I guess there's massive Irish following as well for Liverpool.
2: Yeah,
0: isn't
2: it's huge.
0: And then if you get to see a goal like Dominic Zobel slide last night, it's a bonus, isn't it? It's a bonus.
2: It was amazing, like,
0: But yeah, I guess what we were talking about before, and I feel like it's an apt question to ask you guys. Where's been your best pint of Guinness since you've been in Liverpool? Have you got your favourites?
2: Definitely have our favourites,
3: I would say.
0: Has this been the hardest question I've asked you?
3: If you asked us now in 2 weeks' time or a week's time, we'd have the answer, because we're actually going on a pub crawl around Liverpool testing out where to find the best Guinness. So, stay tuned for that if anyone's listening. So far for me personally, it's Pogue Mahone's, but I've heard that the dispensary and Munro's.
2: I've had one where Munro's is lovely. And I was saying, the Cavern pub across from the club, it's a rare one. I don't think anyone really knows about it, but go down and try it, trust me, it's great. Shenanigans, of course, well, is right beside our house, is great. Nice.
0: For me, once you could go from like dispensary, like up past the Bumdoy Church, you could, like, Roscoe Head, the Grapes, the Crack, Peter Cavanagh's is up there. You just have to try that.
3: But it has to be said,
2: you crack. Yeah, we've had one there. That was lovely as well. Like,
3: no matter what point it is, though, like, not in comparison to back home.
2: We went
3: to Sligo there about a few weeks ago on a trip with the father and lads.
2: You're just kind of convincing yourself over here that they're just.
0: That's it.
2: I find over here you can't really go pub hopping too much if you're on the Guinness, do you know what I mean? Because in case you go in somewhere like dodgy or something, but back home you can kind of stay on it.
0: Not too bad. No, I'm looking forward to seeing that. So I guess, do you just want to tell everyone what your social media is if people want to follow that?
3: Yeah, it's the Guzzlers band, and should have a blue tick by now. So we actually changed it from Guzzlers to the Guzzlers, then people couldn't find, we're like, oh, we'll go back and we'll just get the blue tick, like, so
0: yeah.
3: It'll come up Guzzlers.
0: That actually happened to me. I was typing in Guzzlers and I was like, because I was trying to message you guys on my way up here, and I was typing in Guzzlers and I was like, it's not coming up. I was like, the Guzzlers.
2: It's kind of half and half. Some people do it the other way, like, we just said, look, we might as well just keep it as the
0: Once you get that blue tick, everyone will know. And then obviously everyone can then keep an eye on the tour info coming up, the album stuff coming up. When did you say the new single was going to be out? In a couple of weeks?
3: So just had one out there 2 weeks ago.
2: Yeah.
3: And the next one will be out at the end of October. Killarney, it's called, yeah.
2: Yeah.
3: Yeah, so we're looking forward to it. Like, you know, it's,
0: and the plan is to record a video for that as well?
3: Yes, say? We're going to fly back to Killarney and just go out with our friend and an iPhone and just record.
2: Bring the instruments and just play the tune in the pubs and just see how it goes down. Like,
3: get drunk and just, you know, that's where we're at now. We might as well
2: keep going.
0: Yeah, but sometimes I think that's like all it needs.
2: Yeah, exactly. Like, yeah.
0: That's what you want. Yeah, no, I'm looking forward to seeing that and hearing it as well. In talking about that then, just want to play your latest single and I'll see what we're like for time towards the end, so I know we've only got 5 minutes left, so that might take us up to 5-2. But yeah, I'll leave it with you guys to introduce it and you can crack on.
3: This is A Pint of Plain Is Your Only Man.

0: Another great one. Love that. Love that as well. Yeah, if you've been listening to this show and you know I do not want to go out and get a pint of plain, and for those that don't know what a pint of plain is, it's a pint of Guinness, it's a pint of stout, then yeah, I don't think we've done our job correctly this afternoon.
1: Don't come to our gigs.
0: Yeah, that's it.
2: Either a lager or no, or a pint of plain, one of them.
0: I know, that's it. Well, yeah, that's nearly the show over, but yeah, again, boys, thanks a lot for coming in.
2: Well, thanks for having us.
0: Been looking forward to this one for a while. Keep an eye on the guys' social media, the Guzzlers Band, for, you know, they've got the show next week, next Thursday in the Jack coming up. I actually get back from holiday on Thursday evening, so depending on what I feel like, maybe go for a pint of play and watch you guys play in the Jack. But yeah, and then you've also got the tour coming up, you've got new singles out, and the album hopefully later in the year. So yeah, keep an eye on the social media for that. I think I've given a good list of stuff that's happened over the next few weeks in the city. Like I say, keep tuned in for next month. Hopefully we have like quite a cool surprise for the show. As a side note as well, a year ago tomorrow was my first show on Liverpool Community Radio. So yeah, just I guess thanks to anybody that's listened, supported the show, anybody that's come in, obviously there's one of you guys, first banjo on the show actually.
2: Really?
0: Yeah.
2: Last after that.
0: that's it. No, never again. Thanks to anybody that's listened, anybody that's supported the show, anybody that's helped me out with it, anybody that's come in and played music, and yeah, hopefully I can keep doing it for another year at least. Thanks a lot. Good afternoon. Go listen to the Guzzlers, and yeah, thanks.

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I realise £100 is a big ask, especially at the moment. 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In return for being part of Club 100, you'll get a frame certificate, an LCR mug, and the chance to be a guest on our programme, Kenny Island Discs. But more importantly, you'll get a warm, fuzzy feeling that you or your organisation is contributing to a worthwhile community project. You can either make a one-off payment by Bax of £100 or set up a monthly standing order of only £8.34. Donations need to be made to Kensington Vision, which is all one word, Community Interest Company via the Co-op Bank. Our SOR code is 089299, that's 089299, and our bank account details are 65255654. That's 65255654. If you'd like more information or more details, then contact me, Steve Farragher, by emailing steve@l-c-r.co.uk, or you can even call into the LCR studio, 53 to 57 Holt Road, and you can also see what your donation is delivering to the community. 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

0: 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Liverpool Community Radio 106.7 FM. It is a new Daily Croissants with me, Matthew Ash, with this till 2. Not on my own, Eddie's here. Hi, mate.
1: All right, Matt. Good to be back. Good to be back.
0: Hang on, what's going on here? Oh, I'll tell you what, let's just turn that off a sec. Sorry about this. It would appear that the computer's been left in manual, so basically what happens is when it ends, go into the first thing that's there.
1: Okay, so understand the rock concert there.
0: Yeah, that was it, yeah. So apologies about that. Eddie's here anyway.
1: Hello.
0: Let me go through the usuals. Well, Liverpool's only local community radio station on FM. How, I don't know. 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If you're on Alexa and smart speaker, ask us to play Liverpool Community Radio from TuneIn. You're getting out of base. Don't blame us, blame them. And the show's new Daily Croissant, Monday to Friday between 12 and 2. First hour, look at the papers. Second hour, we have a guest. No guest today, being a Wednesday. You've got a Kenny Allen disc to play us. You can get in touch with us, 0776198080063, X with LCR FM, Facebook, Liverpool Community Radio, and New Voice of the City, and Instagram and TikTok are on there as well. Right, so headlines on the front of the papers, Ed.
1: Okay, Matt. Let's see, Liverpool Echo, we've got a damning report says lives could have been saved. That's all about Lucy Letby. Hospital's complete failure to protect babies from serial killer. That's a big story on pages 4 and 5. Also on the front of the Echo, watch the match. You watched the match last night, obviously.
0: Yes, I did, yeah. I did partake in it, yeah.
1: And Writer's Rain, which is a bit apt, isn't it? Lashing down rain last night. Excuse me. Dom's Thunderbolt electrifies a soggy Anfield as Reds reach the fourth round of the Carabao Cup. And just to be fair, Armstrong Tactics, Blues versus Wolves match preview as Keenan reveals words of wisdom for teen star Harrison. That's all about Everton and the Blues. And finally, in front of the Echo, Life for Mum, who killed a vulnerable Liam. That's the guy's name. It's on page 7. That was all the St. Helens Haydock Way. She's been jailed for life with a minimum term of eight years, and she's been put into a, maybe temporarily, mental home as well. So that's sad news.
0: It is, actually, yeah.
1: And on the Eye, we've got... That's a big story. Russian spies are recruiting UK teenagers. I'm thinking, when I saw the headlines, I thought, how is that possible?
0: Yeah.
1: Anyway, British children being offered money, guns and training to make explosives and poisons, an investigation discovers. In the troubling escalation of the Grey War, Kremlin agents are believed to have hijacked online chat groups where violence-obsessed young people plan attacks. It marks increased use of disposable agents in the West, recruited to carry out sabotage and intelligence gathering. They claim that at least two attacks have already been taking place in Britain in connection with one Russian-linked group. And law enforcement agencies across Europe and US have raised alarm about chat groups which incite ever more extreme acts. Now, there's and I don't get involved with all them horrible, nasty sorts of
0: absolutely
1: negative things.
0: Not.
1: But I can imagine there's a lot of young people, as the Eye papers allegedly, or whatever the word is.
0: Yeah, alleged.
1: Alleged, thank you, who would possibly go down that route. You know
0: there
1: I mean?
0: May well be, and, you know, it can be, you know, you always see these stories, and, you know, those that get involved in that, you know, they'll have a backstory where they're a loner or, you know, such. They're the easy people to pick on.
1: Yeah.
0: Or they just, you know, they think they're doing the right thing, but, you know, hopefully they'll nip it in the bud or, you know.
1: Exactly. But another quick story is on the front of the Eye. 400 good news for pensioners, of which I am one.
0: You are? Officially?
1: Officially, yeah.
0: I didn't
1: want
0: to mention it, but you said it.
1: Thanks, Matt.
0: Pleasure.
1: £488 increase to state pension next year.
0: And, oh, yeah, it's going up.
1: Yeah, there's a big headline. I'm going to have to read it all. Like, so maybe in the show today, maybe tonight. But we'll, so we're looking, but it will go over the threshold, which means that some pensioners, a lot of pensioners, will have to pay tax on it as
0: indeed,
1: well.
0: Indeed, it will, yeah.
1: Which I think it goes up, the pay tax of just £100 a year.
0: I think it goes over 13,000, so I'm not sure how it works.
1: Yeah.
0: But according to some reports, it will. Some pensioners will have to pay tax on it.
1: Yeah, I know. And finally,
0: it's a triple lock.
1: Yeah, exactly, Matt. Which is like basically the rate of inflation,
0: exactly.
1: Wages, blah, blah, blah.
0: Yeah.
1: Saber-toothed Triassic cows may rewrite history of dinosaurs. This is a brand new discovery by scientists. They're saying these mammals, I call them, existed back in, what, 20 million years ago? Unbelievable, isn't it?
0: More than likely, mate.
1: You think of those, how long ago was that? You know,
0: 20 million years ago.
1: 20 million.
0: Well, you can tell it's Wednesday, isn't it? Yeah. And, of course, our good friends Tom and Joyce over there in Florida. So they'll be at Walkabout Wednesday tonight.
1: Yeah.
0: Having the 6-ounce sirloin, the crispy fries, and a 16-ounce draft beer. $13.99.
1: That's brilliant, yeah.
0: That's brilliant.
1: You get chips with that steak?
0: Yes, right. Yeah, you get a 6-ounce steak, juicy sirloin.
1: Yeah, yeah.
0: Crispy fries.
1: Ooh,
0: and you get a choice of a Coca-Cola or a 16-ounce draft beer.
1: Okay.
0: That's what you get.
1: I love their Walkabout Wednesdays.
0: Yeah, I think it's one of those, isn't it? I think we'll have to try and save up and go over there.
1: Fires my imagination, I think. I imagine them walking down, the seafront if they're near the sea, Tom and Joyce. And, you know, going to the same place, all the staff know them, say.
0: Yeah.
1: Looking after them.
0: Yeah.
1: 6-ounce steak. How big's a 6-ounce steak?
0: I don't know.
1: I can imagine it's about 6 inches long.
0: I reckon it'd be a decent size. 6-ounce steak. Yeah, I think it'd be pretty good, actually.
1: Yeah, lunchtime, you wouldn't have to have your tea then, would you? That'd be full up. I would, anyway.
0: As well as that, ladies and gentlemen, we play music from local bands as well. Kick off with this one. Here's the Virens. If your name's Carolyn, this one's for you.

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3: 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We're open Monday to Friday, 9 till 4:30. You don't need to struggle alone. 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But don't forget, if you do get in touch, make sure you mention that you heard about us on Liverpool Community Radio.
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5: 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New Daily Course on me, Matty Grimes. Eddie's over there.
6: Hello.
5: With you till two. Right, tonight, 10 o'clock, WTF is back. We had a week off last week.
6: We did, yeah.
5: We did. But, yeah, we're back tonight at 10. Steve's going to be presenting. Going to talk about all sorts. If you want to get involved with it, you can text us from around 9.30 on 07761 908063. And we've no idea what we're talking about because we don't decide till Steve gets in.
6: We never do, do we?
5: We never do.
6: I think we spent 25 minutes on a particular subject last week at the start of the, or the week before, I should say, at the start of the show. And I can't remember what it was now, but it's well worth a listen, I would say.
5: Absolutely. We'll be here.
6: Yeah, we will.
5: As long as you're there. Anyway, right, back to the papers. Go on, Ed.
6: Okay, Matt.
5: Sounded sincere. Please be there.
6: Yeah. It's been, Liverpool Council has outlined how it will clean up the city centre after it was revealed some areas haven't had a wash for more than a decade.
5: Ooh.
6: Wow. Councillor Liam Robinson, leader of the City Council, put that down to the funding challenges the local authority has faced in the last 15 years. He said, while Liverpool had a beautiful city centre, which we do, there was a constant battle to keep it looking tidy. That job hasn't been good enough for some, with residents, visitors and councillors all noticing how the city centre is looking dirty, tatty and rubbish-strewn, with bird poo and chewing gum collecting on pavements. Now, they've highlighted two places that's very grotty. Not the Grotto, but the Grotty. Lime Street, the steps outside Lime Street. And also, guess where? Williamson Square.
5: Oh, God, have you seen Williamson Square?
6: I was there the other day. I'm there, yeah, I was there.
5: Yeah, have you seen it? It's absolutely, I mean, jeez.
6: Oh, yeah. Yeah, the birds themselves, they have a ball there, don't
5: they? Oh, they do, they love it.
6: Yeah. What we should do is bring that water, the water fountains back, and that would wash away a lot of the dirt, wouldn't it?
5: They're still trying to work that out, mate, because apparently it's greased up or something. There was, you know, because people.
6: Yeah, that's right. So was you told me that?
5: I think we spoke about it, didn't we?
6: You sold the bacon yeah, buses and
5: I
6: everything.
5: Thought, I think we
6: poured fat down.
5: It was in the paper, wasn't it? That, you know. So
6: I'm not sure I believe that. You know.
5: Well.
6: Yeah, I think it was all to do with saving money.
5: More than likely.
6: Yeah,
5: but allegedly.
6: Well, anyway, Councillor Robinson went on to say, "I'm very, very conscious that because of austerity, we've got parts of the city that haven't had the opportunity to be street washed for more than a decade. That's unbelievable." With the street, he continues, with the street washing team, they'll be focusing on the key areas where there's high footfall, and there are specific places outside Lime Street Station, Williamson Square, places like Church Street, where you'd expect to be going all of the time because there's high footfall areas. I think equally it's linked to the fact that the reason sometimes places get dirty is because of the behaviour of a minority. Anyway, he finishes off by saying the new street washing team, would also look to branch out of the city centre alongside those existing dirty areas. He added, the reactive team will have capacity to visit locations outside the city centre and all the bridges across the city on a regular basis to deal with issues relating to bird droppings. Talking about that, Broadway, go and see our kid in the care home, and you go under the old railway bridge.
5: The double roundabout.
6: Yeah, yeah. That's it, Matt. And honestly, you take your head and your shoulders. you have to watch out because there's bird droppings everywhere. Unbelievable. Yeah. Saw a dead rat there the other day as well.
5: Did you?
6: Yeah, big rat as well. No, everyone exaggerates and should have seen the size of this rat. But this was big. It looked like it'd been run over. But there you go. Well, fingers crossed. Williamson Square especially because it's a long time there.
5: And also Lime Street as well, because as you come out.
6: Yeah.
5: As you come out, you know, the first thing you see, obviously, is the buildings. But then if you look down, you see all this, and it was like...
6: Yeah. It's not good, you know what I mean?
5: Good,
6: people
5: come
6: out of town, you know what I mean? It's not a great look.
5: Yeah, it's not, is it?
6: Exactly.
5: Get it sorted.
6: Got another one here, Matt.
5: Go ahead.
6: Excuse me. Africa Oyey Festival set for return next summer.
5: Oh, yes, the Oyey.
6: Yeah, Africa Oyey has announced its return for 2027, celebrating 35 years as the UK's biggest celebration of African and Caribbean music and culture. This year, major changes were announced for the event, introducing a ticketed entry model due to rising infrastructure costs, changing legislation, and the increasingly difficult challenge of keeping the event free. Festival began in 1992 as a series of small gigs in the city centre, which I remember well, later moving to a Sefton Park home in 10 years later. Tens of thousands people attend, with 2026 attracting a crowd of over 20,000. Next year, the festival will return from June the 19th to June the 20th, with early bird tickets available for purchase after this year's event sold out. Paul Duhaney, Artistic Director of Africa Oyè, said, "We didn't know what to expect this year, making the transition from a free event to a ticketed one, and it was truly emotional to see so many people come along for the ride with us on this new journey. We've kept the ticket prices as affordable as possible for next year and can't wait to do it all again in summer 27. The festival has hosted artists from across the continent of Africa and also features music from South America and the Caribbean, as well as slots for emerging artists, community groups and DJs. This year featured a lineup, This year featured a lineup of international talent, including Afrobeat hero Pato Ranking, Maialian chanteurs Fatuma Mata Diawara, used to go to our school, eh? And British reggae star Janet Kay
5: had a hit with Silly Games.
6: That's right, yeah. I wouldn't class it with reggae, though. Anyway. Poppy reggae, put it that way.
5: Okay. You say that.
6: We'll settle on that. Liverpool City Region residence ticket starts. This is for next year. Liverpool City Region residence ticket starts at just £12, with children's tickets at £2.50 and under fives getting them free. Africa Oyè 27 will take place in Sefton Park. 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Have you ever been, Matt?
5: No, not been. Steve's been.
6: Yeah.
5: Steve went down the year before last, did a few interviews down there. We have had Africa Oyè on to chat about it. It's a really good... it was free.
6: Yeah.
5: It used to be a free event, but obviously times are changing. So obviously, you know, they have to think of, but it's...
6: I know.
5: Yeah, you know, depending on the weather, it could be absolutely great. But also as well, Jed mentioned it on a Friday. There's a spin-off to it, isn't it? I mean, that's happened a couple of times. Mm. And is it the Soul in the Park? That's happened on a Saturday, on a Sunday, depending on the weather, obviously.
6: Yeah.
5: That seemed to came out...
6: As a response
5: to Africa Oyè this year.
6: Yeah, yeah.
5: And it's sort of still been going on, so...
6: I can imagine that will go on again next year. It was a great initiative, wasn't it?
5: Yeah, I mean, it still goes on. I assume it's down to the weather. If the sun's lovely, you know, they do it, I think, down in Sefton Park.
6: Mm.
5: But...
6: With the ticketing, having to pay for your ticket these days, I don't know whether... I couldn't ever say this with any clarity or anything like that.
5: Yeah.
6: Or certainty. I don't know whether you can bring your own food to the paying in Africa Oyè sort of thing. If you can't, I'm not saying that's the case, but if you can't, then we have to sort of look at stuff like that.
5: Yeah, I mean, I would.
6: Compared to Picnic in the Park, as you just mentioned, Matt.
5: Yeah, I mean.
6: They encourage you to bring your own buses and stuff
5: absolutely.
6: Like that.
5: Yeah, absolutely. But as you rightly point out, you don't know whether you can take food, and you don't know that's part of the licensing where, you know, your own food's not allowed. And we need to ask, if Africa Oyè are listening, and want to come in for a chat about it, by all means, we'd be happy to have you in and get in touch with us.
6: Exactly, because with the proliferation, big word.
5: Oh, that's a big word for a Wednesday. I like that word. Yeah.
6: Well, I used to go nearly every year to Africa. Yeah, great stuff. Little haversack on my back, buses and stuff like that. But if they are, I'm probably starting something that I don't really know it much about. But if you're not allowed to bring your food in, I can understand why, in a sense, from a capitalist point of view, if you like, because there's so many stalls selling food, you see.
5: Yeah.
6: I don't know whether they want to be impacted by that because you won't bother buying food from them, even though the food's gorgeous, because I've had it, you know, like all this different food from different countries and all that.
5: That's it, isn't it? It's trying it out, so to speak, you know what I mean? You don't have to try it, you know, if you want to take that, you know, if you're not that way inclined, you want to just think, then that's fair enough.
6: Well, it's with the ale as well, isn't it? I don't know whether you can bring ale in as well,
5: again,
6: for the same reason.
5: I have no idea, mate.
6: We'll have to get them into LCR.
5: Drag them in. We'll ask them to come in, and then we'll you know.
6: Well, talking about drinks and food, get onto this. Thousands of pounds worth of soft drinks and chewing gum were stolen from a business in Kirby. Thieves broke into a logistics company on the Capital Trading Estate in Knowsley Industrial Park overnight last Thursday. They stole 26 pallets of Red Bull energy drinks and a quantity of Wrigley's chewing gum.
5: Dear God.
6: Police are investigating. I'm telling you, there's a joke in there somewhere, you know.
5: Yeah. I don't know what the joke is, but, well, I mean, the person is hyped up, probably.
6: Yeah, because thinking of the Chewies as well. But Detective Inspector Stephen O'Neill said, I would urge anyone who was approached, including convenience shops, to buy Red Bull or Wrigley's chewing gum on the black market to please. So please let us know if someone's trying to sell to shops and stuff like that.
5: Yeah, absolutely.
6: Yeah.
5: That's a lot. 20. I understand Red Bull gives you wings.
6: Yeah.
5: But.
6: Just walk around, then they're going. They're a suspect. Is
5: it Chewy? Oh, play some music while you find some more stories.
6: Go on then, man.
5: That's a good one, that, mate. I like that one, actually. That's quite good.
6: Is it Chewy?
5: Yeah, something like that. Anyway, let's play this one from Daisy Gill. This is Nothing Out of Me.

0: Daisy Gill, nothing out of me, Liverpool Community Radio 106.7 FM, the Daily Cross. I'm Ian Matty Graham. Daddy's over there.
1: Hello.
0: With you for another 20 minutes or so. Then we're going because we can't battle the karaoke. Mm. We always lose. We just, you give up.
1: It's impossible.
0: It's impossible.
1: Yeah, yeah.
0: But I'm playing out a really good Kenny Allen disc today.
1: Oh, right, okay.
0: I am playing out, he says, looking at the screen, Ethony Brown.
1: Oh, yeah, I know, yeah.
0: Who did play Chrissy in Brookside.
1: Mm-hmm. Another woman,
0: but
1: yeah.
0: Also,
1: she's been here. I've met her.
0: She has, absolutely lovely woman, and she went on a little trip to Kenny Island. She did come back, I promise you.
1: Yeah, I'm always fascinated by what songs they choose in the book.
0: Yeah,
1: at the end, you know.
0: Yeah, it's fascinating.
1: Gives you an insight into
0: it. Is.
1: That's Pauline cool. Daniels, you played.
0: Oh, Pauline, ago, oh, oh, she's just yeah.
1: A lot I didn't of know she's had about 47 husbands. Oh, hello, Pauline. Only kidding.
0: Yeah, she's lovely, Pauline. Yeah, yeah. She really is. Always a pleasure to come in.
1: Is she?
0: Yeah.
1: I can imagine. Is she just like...
0: Oh, she's just... I mean, she's just the same on mic as off mic. She's absolutely brilliant.
1: Is she?
0: Such a lovely person, yeah.
1: Oh, bless her. I'm just looking over there on Hope Row, Steve. Steve?
0: Steve?
1: Matthew.
0: He's out there.
1: Steve Morgan Foundation. Do you remember Steve Morgan?
0: He's
1: a big Liverpool supporter.
0: He still is. He's still around.
1: At one time, he was in line to take over Liverpool after David...
0: David Moores.
1: David Moores, packed in and sold it to those American Cowboys, Hicks and Gillette.
0: That's the one.
1: Steve Morgan, yeah.
0: Why, is it a bus outside or something?
1: No, it's like a big minibus. So I think he does a lot of funding for
0: disadvantaged
1: people.
0: Yeah, philanthropy, doesn't he?
1: His name's on there, the bottom of Prescott Street. You know where the brand new Royal Hospital is?
0: Yeah. You've
1: got that, have you seen it? It's like whole...
0: He's a builder. He's a building.
1: He's a builder.
0: He's a builder by trade. So yeah, I mean, Steve Morgan Foundation has been going for years.
1: But the scaffolding's up. The foundations are up for a new building on the corner there, just on the corner, Pembroke Street and Prescott Street.
0: Yeah. Wow.
1: So I don't know what's going on there. I'm talking about Pembroke Street, Matt.
0: Yes.
1: There's rumours going around. I'm not going to name any names, but like there could be LCR could be paying a visit to the spiritualist.
0: Basically,
1: church,
0: if you have not caught our Totu program, Tez and Explain with Pete and Dave, on Monday they did the show. They had David in from the spiritualist church on Pembroke Place, and he was chatting to us about, you know, how it came about, what happened, so on and so forth, and people can go along. And there was an invitation extended. So we will look at that. I mean, I think we are going to go down, but, you know.
1: Yeah, I wouldn't mind that coming down with you, actually, for that one.
0: Yeah, we'll sort it out. We'll go down. A couple of things happened this day in music to fill a bit of time. 1963, Ed.
1: Yeah, go on. We five.
0: Yeah. Well, She Loves You by the Beatles was at number one. It was released, in America by Swan Records, although the song was currently number one in the UK. She Loves You was ignored until 1964 in America when it reached the top of the charts.
1: Okay.
0: Yeah. At 67, the Beatles were working at Abbey Road. The Beatles recorded 11 takes of Your Mother Should Know.
1: Is this on this day?
0: That's on this day in music. Yeah. I don't know.
1: Your Mother Should Know.
0: Hmm?
1: That was on the White Album, I think.
0: 1969, Johnny Cash was number one on the Billboard Country Singles chart with A Boy Named Sue. The song tells the tale of a young man's quest for revenge on a father who abandoned him at 3 years of age.
1: Great song, yeah.
0: Whose only contribution to his life was naming him Sue.
1: One of those country message songs that aligns with a couple of weeks ago when we did WTF on the Wednesday night when Steve was playing all these...
0: Dolly Parton.
1: Well, the dog things.
0: Dog songs. Yes, the dog songs.
1: The dog dies and so. What was that joke you said? You got play it backwards.
0: If you play a country record, the old joke was if you play a country and western record backwards, the dog doesn't die and the wife comes back. Yeah. And this day in 1998, Sotheby's, a notebook belonged to Mal Evans, who was a former roadie with the Beatles, contained lyrics to Hey Jude, sold for £111,000. And a two-tone denim jacket belonging to John Lennon went for £9,000. And the union dress worn by Spice Girl Ginger Spice sold for £41,000.
1: Worth looking in your cupboard, you know, and everything in your loft for some of these stuff. I used to go to loads of gigs, and not as much these days, if ever. And, I keep them all, the leaflets and the tickets themselves, and put them on my kitchen wall, so it looks a bit like a bit arsey, you know what I mean?
0: Yeah, no, I mean, you're right. If you went to a concert years ago, you know, I tell you what, okay, let's say you went somewhere in the 70s, 60s, 70s or 80s, and a band that were just setting out, who are massive now, and you had some stuff for them, but they've sort of changed over the years. You'd be sitting on a goldmine.
1: You would, yeah. I mean, I've been asked by a couple of members of bands who've made it quite big in Liverpool Real People as an example. Where I've got the tickets and the leaflets for the or the posters, if you like, of their gig that night, and they've said, "Can we have that? Because none of us, no one else has got it." Just that I was in the habits of collecting these things, put them on my kitchen wall, so they're probably still there now. You know what I mean? So
0: that's
1: give a couple
0: I mean.
1: Away as well.
0: Yeah,
1: just to help people out.
0: Yeah, if you take things, you know, if you take things, if you look at it, you know, what's not to say in 10, 15 years' time?
1: Yeah, of course. Yeah,
0: it's going to be.
1: Yeah. I didn't keep them just for like you know, collector's sake, collecting in terms of trying to make a few bob a few years down the line. It was just basically habits of mine.
0: Yeah,
1: you know
0: that's
1: what I mean?
0: And I also as well, thinking back to the time when the Beatles had just started out, and you do see this, you see people have autographs. Imagine if you had the autographs back then and you sort of kept it safe.
1: Yeah.
0: You know, and you had the originals, say like there was Paul George, John, but also Pete Best.
1: Yeah, of course, yeah.
0: You know, Paul Ringo or
1: Stuart
0: Sutcliffe.
1: Yeah,
0: you'd be sick, you know. Yeah. You wonder how many people have got that out there. Anyway, a few things.
1: It goes to records, doesn't it? Come on, Matt.
0: No, we're not saying any. That's a few things up this day, music, just to kill a bit of time. Go on.
1: That's good. I've got a list. Do you want a list?
0: Yeah, go on then, mate. Let's have a list.
1: This is Help, I Need My Mummy. Parents receive hundreds of SOS text messages a year from their children when they're away at university. Can you send me £20 was the top text received by parents, according to the research from Costa Coffee. The most common texts are, number 9, joint 9th, what kind of job should I apply for? These are the questions that students will ask their mum and dad when they're away. What kind of job should I apply for? Joint 9th, can I get a taxi Uber on your account? Okay. Question, number 8, what do I wear to a job interview? These kids are tech. Do I wear a suit? Joint 6 again. Where's the water meter in my house? Okay, I actually know where mine is.
0: I think I don't know.
1: No, water meter. I've got the stop.
0: The water stop. Yeah, the water stop.
1: I'm getting the water meter later this month, Matt.
0: Oh, yeah?
1: I have to stay in all day. Yeah, yeah. It's on a Monday, though, so.
0: Okay. Oh, all right, okay.
1: Joint 6 again. Can I come home this weekend? Is a question asked by students who probably spent all the money on.
0: Yeah, yeah, absolutely.
1: Joint 4th. Where is the stopcock? Now I know where mine is. No, I'm not being rude there. I just, it's above my door.
0: Yeah.
1: Still down to laugh on your mouth. 4, can you send me £100? Yeah, come on, yeah.
0: Yeah, yeah, no problem. Yeah. I'll send you 100 quid, yeah.
1: 3, how do I read the electricity meter? I don't even know to do that myself, actually. I'm page ago.
0: I think you ignore the, if you're doing the electricity meter, I think you ignore the, if it's not like 000, then the numbers, you ignore the first 3 zeros.
1: Oh, fair play, man.
0: I think.
1: Okay. Number 2, nearly there now. How do I know if chicken is cooked? Well, if it's pink, don't even go there.
0: Yeah, if it's pink, don't eat it.
1: Yeah, exactly. Keep it in for half an hour more than the recommended time.
0: Yeah, absolutely. Yeah.
1: And finally, number 1, can you send me £20?
0: £20.
1: What do you want £20 for, son?
0: Well, they might be going out.
1: Yeah, of course, yeah.
0: They might be going out and, you know, with the friends or, you know, the student loan hasn't gone in, just need a little bit of money.
1: I know. Don McLean, you know Don McLean, don't you?
0: American Pie.
1: That's the one, Matt. And another song he had called Vincent as well.
0: Oh, of course, yeah.
1: It's Bye Bye, Mr. American Pie. Know what they've done there. Don McLean will play his final UK and Ireland concert in 2027. The American Pie singer, who's 80, will begin in Glasgow's Royal Concert Hall on the 11th of May and end the tour at London's Royal Albert Hall on 22nd of May. He will also perform in Belfast, Dublin, Birmingham, Bristol, Manchester and Gateshead. Not come to Liverpool, obviously. Reading that list, but American Pie. I remember buying the album. Great album. Give it to our Julie, one of my sisters, one time because they and their.
0: Did you get it back?
1: No, I said you can have it. You know what I mean? I played it so many times. You know. Well,
0: did it sound like egg and bacon?
1: What do you mean?
0: Yeah, when you play your record for so long, especially a vinyl, you put on. And go,
1: I looked after my records.
0: Did you?
1: Yeah.
0: Oh, man, you had to, didn't you? Because you were
1: DJ, but my own record collection as well, no albums. But the listeners can't see, but you'd hold a record like that so you wouldn't touch the middle.
0: Yeah.
1: Just touching the side.
0: You'd touch the outside and then put it on.
1: Yeah, exactly.
0: Or you'd hold it in the middle. If you were posh and then put it on. Oh, yeah. Those were the days.
1: They were the days, yeah. And there's a big uprise in there. You know, everyone likes vinyl these days, aren't they?
0: True. And also, Don McLean, American Pie. Right, if you ever heard the full version, right, which is 9 minutes long, that means the DJ's either gone the loo.
1: Oh, yeah, I've done that.
0: Or he's you know, doing something else. So if you ever hear the full version on the radio, which is 9 minutes long,
1: yeah,
0: just... Oh, I used to do pretty much assume that
1: I'm trying to think of the other songs. There was a few others that had to get away with it. No, when the Buffy's on, so you don't want, no one's going to dance. They're too busy feeding the faces, aren't
0: they? That's what I mean. You think, but again, when you go to a buffet and a party, are you one of the party? Are you one of the first ones up?
1: No. No, no, seriously, no, I'm not.
0: And when you're not DJing, you're sort of like, you ever seen that awkward moment of buffets when everyone's looking around going, I'm not. And then someone goes up and goes, oh, right, they've gone up, and I'll go up now.
1: You have to be careful, though, because you can leave it too late, and all that's left is like the salmon volleybonds or tuna volleybonds. And I don't even like volleybonds. You know.
0: Why is there no chickens out? Because you didn't get up, Bill, you know.
1: And there's, in the moment, a couple of curled up cheese slices here. Sandwiches and stuff like that, cut into quarters.
0: Yeah.
1: Oh, I know all that.
0: Oh, yeah. I bet you do, lad. I bet you do.
1: I think of a couple of other songs I could shout out now. No, Dead Long, where you can get away with going to the toilet, blah, blah, blah.
0: Well, in that case, you'd throw a 12 inch on or something, wouldn't you? Stay? You should last about 6 minutes. So you could really get.
1: All Night Long was one, I'm sure. Longer version. Remember All Night Long by the.
0: Yeah.
1: All Night Long.
0: Lionel Richie. Yeah.
1: Boom.
0: I mean, I technically, we should go and join Joyce and Tom in Florida, you know, and walk about Wednesday. Yeah. Really should.
1: Exactly.
0: We should go down there, right? We should get down there and just think,
1: yeah. I think we should, yeah.
0: I think we should. I think we should work it out, try and save up, right?
1: Yeah.
0: And we'll go over to Florida and we'll go on this walk. We'll go and walk about Wednesday.
1: Yeah.
0: We'll have a steak and steak and chips.
1: Steak looked nice there on that picture, didn't
0: it? It did. Exactly. Thing is, will it look like that when it comes out?
1: Do you ever buy steak for yourself, Matt?
0: It's
1: a big treat for me.
0: Now and again.
1: It's usually rump steak for me, probably the cheapest, but it's still nice.
0: I think, no, do you know what I've had in the past is the beef steak, but it's a pack of three. It's only £3.
1: I know the ones you mean, yeah.
0: You can just fry them.
1: Are they thin?
0: Yeah.
1: Yeah, I've had them.
0: You can fry them.
1: Yeah. Yeah, they're not bad either.
0: Now, I'm not a steak person, I never have been. I mean, how do you have your steak? I mean, Dracula has his wooden.
1: Yeah, I'll just throw it in the oven, Matt, and make sure I've got enough lecky to cover the time it takes to cook it. But Monday it was, Monday afternoon, did a bit of shopping in the morning, and then I was back home at 1 o'clock, and then I bought a big box of, if you like, a carton of pork steaks, and I put three in the freezer and three in the oven. What? 35 minutes later, they were done. So that'll go. Let them cool down. Put them in the fridge, and that'll be me tea for 3 nights.
0: Yeah,
1: this week and next week. Don't eat them all.
0: You have to mark it now.
1: It's Matt. No, I was going to ask you about that. It's not on because Liverpool played last night, isn't it?
0: It should be on because they played last night. So
1: is it only?
0: I think it's only when Liverpool play on Wednesday. It's on.
1: Get you.
0: Perhaps someone from the council can let us know.
1: Yeah.
0: But my guess is, well, Liverpool playing last night, I think they possibly could be up and running today. Yeah. I don't know.
1: I've got no plans to go today. I'm all right.
0: You're all right for sausages, I was going to say.
1: Pork steaks, yeah.
0: You're all right for pork steaks and sausages then, sir.
1: Exactly. You've heard of the Proclaimers, the band.
0: I am, yes, well, indeed.
1: The Proclaimers famously sang that they would walk 500 miles to fall down at your door.
0: That's the one.
1: While US singer Vanessa Carlton claimed she would trek 1,000 miles if I could just see you tonight. I don't believe she would, actually.
0: No.
1: But when it comes to traipsing long distances for love, perhaps no one can compete with a pack of African wild dogs. Three males, all brothers from the same pack, were tagged with GPS collars and were tracked travelling 2,563 miles across Zambia in the search for a mate. The findings published in the journal Ecology detail their epic journey over 8 months from July 2025 as they left their birthplace in Kafu and crisscrossed the country to a new territory at the top of the Great Rift Valley Escarpment. It is the longest dispersal path recorded for any African mammal. Professor Scott Creel, the study's lead author, told the US publication Science, they are looking for an opportunity and they just have to keep searching until they find it. Wow, it must be a lack of females there, yeah.
0: Must be. Yeah. I mean, How do they do it? They're just literally, you know, you're going absolutely, you know, you just...
1: Yeah. 2,500 miles.
0: That's a lot of miles, mate.
1: Exactly. And they've got to find food and drink on the way there, haven't they?
0: Yeah, that's it.
1: So there mustn't be many females, fit females in Zambia.
0: Okay.
1: Wow.
0: I really can't come back on that one, can I? There's nothing I can really say or do. Yeah. I'll just have to...
1: Do you look tough, though, these African wild dogs?
0: They probably are.
1: Yeah.
0: imagine you want to run into them.
1: Well, imagine walking your dog in Newsham Park and one of them appear. Whoa.
0: Right, while I've got you on.
1: You're dead hard.
0: You're on WTF tonight with us. Yeah. John at 10 o'clock. I want a prediction.
1: Go on. Of what?
0: The game tonight. Everton Wolves.
1: I think.
0: In the Carabao Cup.
1: I think it's going to go to penalty. I think it'd be close. I think both teams will score. Maybe 1-1. Listen to me as if I'm a soothsayer, fortune teller. I'm going 1-1 and then Everton to squeeze through on penalties.
0: Right. And secondly, who you think if either club will get in the draw, which takes place at 10:15 after the Manchester United Brighton game?
1: I think Everton will be drawing at home again, and they will play Chelsea.
0: Okay, and who do you think Liverpool will get?
1: I think Liverpool will be drawing at home to Peterborough United. And the reason I say that is because Darren McAntony, I can remember his name now, he's the owner of Peterborough United, massive Liverpool supporter as well, as an Irish lad, and he's already come up, went on record this season saying we'd love to be. No, they're going on about like it's difficult to survive as a
0: obviously,
1: smaller club.
0: I mean, a tie like that would be obviously televised.
1: Yeah, well, he said earlier this season he was on Sport. I won't say the first name he talked about. But anyway,
0: you can say it.
1: And he said,
0: they don't annoy us, we don't annoy them.
1: Good point. Yeah, but he said, I'd love to. Full house at Anfield in the Carabao Cup. And he said he was honest. He said it'll make us a few bob, which we desperately need as well. Sandy's a big, as I say, big Liverpool supporter. So I'd love to get Liverpool at home to Peterborough United, who knocked out Barnsley on penalties 7-6 last night.
0: Yeah, that's it, isn't it? Oh, I mean, but the draw is the draw, and we'll find when we're on here, we will actually find out exactly what's happening because
1: that's tonight.
0: But WTF tonight at 10 o'clock, ladies and gentlemen, make sure you tune in for that.
1: Yeah,
0: right. That is it. We're done. We're going. What we're going to do is going to play a record, and then we are going to play out a Kenny Allen discs, which is, as I did say earlier, he says, scrolling back up the screen discreetly, Ethony Brown. Ethony took the time out to talk to us, so we're going to be speaking to Ethony. Eddie, thank you very much indeed, mate. It's been a pleasure having you in. No Alice today, by the way. She's in Spain.
1: She is.
0: She's back next week.
1: What's the weather like in Spain at the moment?
0: Warm, apparently.
1: Yeah.
0: Warmer than here, mate. Anyway, thanks for your company. Shows repeat tonight at 6 o'clock and then tomorrow morning at 6 and over the weekend as well. WTF at 10. Leave with Jamie Webster and this place. And after that, we're going to go to Kenny Island with Ethony Brown. Thanks for your company. WTF tonight at 10 and the New Daily Cross. I'm back tomorrow at 12. Cheers, Ed.

0: Today's guest is about to be stranded on Kenny Island, and if you've never heard of Kenny Island, it's uncharted, by the way, and it lies somewhere between Anglesey and the Isle of Man, and it's in the Gulf Stream, so it gets a lovely temperate environment with lots of different interesting flora and fauna. And today's guest, great honour really, Ethna Brown.
1: Oh, thank
0: you. I know you're an actress, but do you have any other strings to your bow?
1: Well, yeah, let's see. I wasn't asked to be an actress until I was about 28.
0: Yeah.
1: So I've worked at so many other things before then. Worked for an insurance company, worked at George Henry Lee's, various bars and restaurants around Liverpool. Everything I needed to do really to keep, you know,
0: keep the wolf
1: son and
0: the
1: I
0: door,
1: going.
0: Yeah. So tell us a little bit about where you grew up and your early family life.
1: Right, so I was born 1954, which, if you're doing your arithmetic, makes me 70 now. And I was born in Whiston Hospital. And first of all, the first, I think, real family home was in Molyneux Close in Highton Village.
0: Right.
1: When it was a village. There was a cinema there where I first saw Dumbo. You know, it really was beautiful. We had to cross a farmer's field to get to school. So I was brought up around Highton Quarry. And that was it was a nice environment. It was a close, so there were lots of families. My first claim to fame is that I sang at the age of about 7 at the opening of St. Agnes's Church in Highton Quarry.
0: The Aggies.
1: Yeah. I got to meet the Archbishop of Liverpool. Not that he'd remember me.
0: So what was school, early school life?
1: For me, I absolutely loved it. I could read and write at quite an early age. And I sort of couldn't wait to get to school. I was one of 7 children.
0: Right. Okay.
1: So, you know, going to school for me was like, whoa, mixing with people my own age. And
0: so where were you in the family? What was your position?
1: I'm number 3.
0: Right.
1: I'm number 3. 2 sisters above me, so I had to do what I was told. And then a brother below me, which really irritated me, because he didn't have to wear their clothes and I did. And also, he didn't have to wash up. I absolutely remember my mum saying to me, you know, I was saying, why doesn't our Francis do the dishes? Well, that's not a boy's job. So I think my feminism crept in at an early age.
0: Yeah.
1: But I had lots of good friends around me. We got up to all sorts. We made dens in the gardens of the old houses that were abandoned, you know, on Seal Road. Very dangerously, the railway sidings were a great place to play. You know, we were up and down everywhere. And we just called it the woods. It was probably, you know, just abandoned land with a load of trees and growth on. But that's where I had a very free childhood in that way.
0: How many people, kids in those days, used to just get sent out all day?
1: Well, that was it. My dad was from the west of Ireland, and he left there probably just pre-war. Met my mum during the war because my granddad was a sailor, docker, publican, and he brought dad home, and that's how they met. So, you know, a couple of summers we'd go over to where dad was born in the west of Ireland, and our summers would be held there with all of that extended family, you know, rowing out to this island in the bay and spending your whole days there eating, drinking potatoes and eating crabs that baked, and, you know, real good family thing, yeah.
0: So, where did you go secondary school? Where was that?
1: Well, I was a good St. Aggie's girl, you know, infants, then juniors, and then passed my 11 plus, and then went to Broughton Hall High School. And by then, we'd sort of moved from Highton and were living on Pilcher Lane, so Notty Ashway.
0: Yeah.
1: So I could walk to school then, which was great. And I've got great mates, you know, that I've stayed in touch with. But it was on sort of Pilcher Lane that I met my best mate, you know, who's like, what, over 50 years on, more.
0: Still your best mate.
1: She's, well, almost daily contact, you know,
0: So what were you good at school? What did you like doing the most? And did that sort of send you off in a direction?
1: Talking. I wasn't. For the first 2 years, I think I was a very good pupil. And then I think, you know, when I got into my early teens and stuff like that, good at English, geography, history, sort of French, all of those things, but not good enough, I don't think. I didn't take it all seriously enough. I often say to people now, because I work in schools and what have you, you don't realise the benefit of the education.

0: information that you were getting at the time. Yeah. You know, it opened up the world for me. But at the time, I think, you know, when I think of our teachers, I can still remember them. Miss Stanton. There was Miss Ormerod used to teach maths, and Miss Stanton, the history teacher. Miss Povey was our chemistry teacher. So I had lots of really good women, apart from the nuns as well who were there.
1: Yeah.
0: You know, making sure you behaved yourself. I actually wanted to be a nun at one point.
1: Right.
0: But that was only because I wanted to get away from home, really.
1: Yeah.
0: I actually forged. I've been accused of forgery more than once. Once I forged my mum's signature on a card from the library, Highton Library, because I couldn't wait to get into those books. And I got home and my mum wasn't there and not due back. So I wrote it all out. And when I took it back to the library, she said, "Oh, this writing's very funny." I went, she's got a broken arm. The acting started early on. And also, when I realised I'd passed the 11 plus and all the places came through that you could go to, I tried to forge my papers to go to Highton College. Right. It was only 5 minutes away from where we lived, but yeah. I'd been reading Enid Blyton, Mallory Towers, and I thought a boarding school would be great, you know, and the family wouldn't be there.
1: So what's your first track?
0: My first track is actually Danny and the Juniors at the Hop. Now, my nan and granddad, it's still there today, my nan and granddad had the Castle Pub on Vauxhall Road. And Dad would be away at sea most of the time. My dad was a captain, master mariner, and he would be away at sea a lot. So every weekend, I don't even know how she did it now to think about it, we'd all be parceled up with the pram, bus down to the pierhead, and then the 16 bus to Castle on Vauxhall Road. And my mum would sing, play piano, accordion. And our weekends were spent, you know, at the pub. But my nan, for a woman in her then, like 40s, 50s, was unusual. She had a dance set on the bar, and this is in the 50s. She had a dance set on the bar, and of course all the sailors and dockers coming back would bring all the vinyl home for her. So we were listening to these fantastic records from America.
1: Yeah.
0: And I remember things like This Old House and stuff like that, but mostly Nan would have like dance and singing music on. But I always remember this record. And funnily enough, I was at a dinner on Sunday with friends, and there's a guy there many, many years younger than me, went, "Oh, I've got that on a 45 and that's it. If a music sticks in your mind,
1: yeah,
0: early rock and roll, I love it, it's brilliant.
1: Good to jive to,
0: and you know, good to just have those memories of being in bed and listening to the music and the noise and the laughter coming up from the pub, falling asleep to that.
1: Yeah,
0: yeah, gorgeous.

0: When you were leaving secondary school, did you have any ambitions, or you were just sort of going with the flow?
1: I was definitely going with the flow. I wanted to, I didn't feel school was for me. I needed to get out there and start working.
0: Yeah.
1: I didn't, I think I did my mock O-levels, and then I'd lost interest. I wanted to be out. I wasn't the best pupil. I mean, I didn't misbehave or anything like that. It just didn't feel it was for me. So I went out, and in those days, of course, you went out for a job on Monday and you got one, you know, on Tuesday. So I'd started work. I had my son when I was just before I was 18, Neil. So that changed how I worked, because once he was old enough to go to school, I worked wherever the school was or nearby the school. Yeah. So yeah, but still had all my friends and family around me and everything, and had a really nice life here.
0: So what was your first couple of jobs that you got?
1: Right, I worked in an insurance office, you know, down in the business district.
0: Yeah.
1: That lasted for about 3 or 4 months. And then I got a job in a carpet warehouse just off London Road called Huglands London Limited. And I worked there for years, you know, had my boy. And they were very, very supportive of me all the time I was pregnant and stuff. And I went back to work there afterwards. So, I was at Huglands for, you know, quite a while. Let me see. Then I was in George Henry Lee's for a good few years. So I worked there.
0: That was a good job to get there, wasn't it?
1: I loved it. I worked in lighting, and then I worked in the China department. And then they had this thing called the Flying Squad, which you were sent to wherever you were needed.
0: Yeah.
1: And I'm very adaptable, you know, quick to learn. So wherever I was needed, there I would go. And I was very, very fond of the people.
0: There was always a level of confidence when you went in there that the person who was going to serve you knew what he was selling you.
1: Yeah.
0: And not like someone who just sort of turned up that morning.
1: Yeah.
0: You'd get lots of extra information, wouldn't you?
1: You were... If you like to talk to people, if you like to be with people, these jobs are ideal for somebody like me. I like to communicate with people, you know, and I loved working there. And also, if I think about it, that was where my first foray onto the stage was, because there was like an amateur dramatic society.
0: Yeah.
1: And I was asked to do a play, which was actually put on at the Neptune, people remember where that was, called Separate Tables. And it was, you know, people from various departments doing this, you know, acting in this play, Separate Tables. But I was also very, very impressed because one of my dad's friends was friends with, you know, was that the Liverpool group that did all the famous songs?
0: Beatles.
1: No. No, the Spinners. The Spinners.
0: Oh, the Spinners, yeah.
1: So a couple of the Spinners had come to see it.
0: Yeah.
1: And I went to, like, a supper with them afterwards. That was, like, such
0: a... So what did you play in... What part did you play in the play?
1: Oh, I played two parts. I was, like, a spinster-type person, you know. So, yeah. Separate Tables, yeah. But, it was just a lovely thing to do.
0: Yeah.
1: Whatever I've done, like, Mum and Dad have always been really supportive. I wouldn't have had a career... the career I've got without them, because it was not that long after that. I was actually working at a Venetian blind shop on London Road, Gemini Blinds. I could sell you Venetian blinds now.
0: Yeah.
1: Hello, Gemini Blinds, can I help you? And a phone call came which said, you don't know me, but I believe you can sing. And I thought it was my mates taking the mic.
0: Yeah.
1: I said, oh, mate, go on. Oh. And he was, I'm the musical director for the Liverpool Playhouse. So I went along to a house in Dovecot on East Prescott Road where there was a recording studio. And I started to work on the music. I've got a natural ear for harmonies. And I started to work on the music that ended up being Willie Russell's Blood Brothers. Yeah. So all those harmonies and everything were just ones that I'd heard.
0: Yeah.
1: They were recorded. And I always remember they just wanted someone who could hold a tune. So when the guy discovered I could sing, you know, I've got a good range, and the voice was quite similar to Barbara Dixon, you know, what they were doing. And I was in the chorus, and I was allowed to go to London with them. And we were about 6 weeks into the London run when she became unwell one night. And I had to go on in her place.
0: Right.
1: In her clothes. In her shoes. Everybody's panicking.
0: Yeah.
1: And I'm just thinking, yeah, whatever. I think it was probably shock. But I love telling it to her because she takes a size 6 shoe, 7.
0: Yeah.
1: I take a 4.
0: Yeah.
1: They had to stuff paper up her shoes, fasten her clothes over my bigger body. She's much taller than me. I look like Dopey from the Dwarfs and everything on it. And I always remember everybody's panicking. And at the side of each side of the stage is a script, you know. Like. And then there was a big announcement, you know, ladies and gentlemen, Miss Barbara Dixon will not be appearing this evening. Oh, big groan from the audience. And I'm thinking, you've all paid £10 to see a Venetian blind saleswoman. Do you know what? I got away with it. I got away with it. And then I went on to play 50 shows in the lead.
0: Yeah.
1: At the West End, whereas, you know, 6 months before, I was either working in the Medici Gallery on Bell Street by then or, you know, been selling Venetian blinds.
0: So what's your next track?
1: My next track would be, let's see, it would be Sly and the Family Stone, Dance to the Music. And because I kept thinking, you know, what would I want? What would I want around me? What I don't get too bored with. And this is just one of those songs you can't keep still, can you?
0: Yeah,
1: you know.
0: Yeah.
1: And I loved when you saw them on television. They were this fantastic group of people making this wonderful noise and female players in there as well. You know, I love the idea that there was female voices and, you know, like brass players in all of that.

0: stand-in for Barbara Dixon. Good start.
1: It was a great start, yeah, West End.
0: So at this time, you know, the last job you mentioned was like I'd be working in the Medici or blind saleswoman of the year, Gemini Blinds. what were you by the time you went to London? Were you like in the business at that point?
1: I shouldn't have been. I was somebody called it once from shop girl to showgirl.
0: Yeah,
1: and when I went to start work, I had to go and see the director first off, and it was horrible because he definitely did not want me in it.
0: Yeah.
1: And he made it clear. And what was awful, I was taking up these stairs, you know, to his room. The Playhouse had offices in Matthew Street then, you know, so it was above the Beatles Museum, all of that, a few flights up. And he was obviously very unimpressed with me, and I couldn't wait to get out. It was horrible. And so I just came out the door and then went through the first door I saw, which I thought was the stairs. Fell over a desk in the dark, stood up, turned round, and it was one of those like this, where the offices are separated by a window, and he was looking at me, and I'd fallen over the desk, and it was so embarrassing. I cried all the way down the stairs. But about 2 weeks later, it was my 28th birthday, I got a phone call saying, we'd like you to join the company of Blood Brothers. And
0: everyone what do you think changed his mind at that point?
1: Willie Russell did.
0: Right.
1: I found out later on, when I was on stage for Barbara, that they'd had a deal. Willie wanted me because, well, according to Barbara Dixon, you know, if you stood us back to back, we'd look like a hatchet. We were very similar. Big nosed, curly headed wenches with a similar voice. And she felt very comfortable with me because I wasn't an actor.
0: Yeah.
1: I was like her, I was a singer.
0: Yeah, yeah.
1: So we got on very, very well together.
0: So she didn't really like trying to steal a part off her or anything like that?
1: No, she, well, that was it. I've still got cards that she wrote out to me at that time, you know. You know, my little Mersey Tunnel, you know, that blast of wind, she called me. My blast of wind through the Mersey Tunnel. And she'd come to me if there were certain words in, you know, she wanted to scouse you up or make sure she didn't sound too. I first met Drew Schofield there.
0: Yeah.
1: And on Sunday, just gone, where I was having my lovely dinner, I was there with Davy Edge.
0: Right.
1: A long-time mate who was, again, in the first round-up of Blood Brothers, and we're still very, very good mates now, still sing and play together, so yeah.
0: So what happened after Blood Brothers and the London run?
1: Well, I came back home, because it was going to finish anyway. I came back home, I got an agent. I was told to stay in London, but it was my first time away from home, and I missed Neil. Neil came down every weekend, you know, I'd go home, like there'd be a few of us on the train, because then there was an overnight train on the Saturday. You could get home to Liverpool, spend, you know, Sunday, Monday, come back for the Tuesday show. The next big job, I was back down in London again to do another Willie Russell play, Stags and Hens at the Young Vic.
0: Yeah.
1: So it's funny when I can't remember half of what I've done, you know.
0: Yeah.
1: So I did a couple of small telly jobs then, acting jobs, various theatres. It was funny though, you know, after Blood Brothers, I think there was another job I did then. I don't think I worked in Liverpool for a good number of years.
0: Yeah.
1: I was working around the country, I did a couple of tours. I actually got asked to work in Vienna 3 times, which was over a number of years, which was just brilliant, you know. Right. So, but when I preferred like being able to work at home close to Neil if I could. And during that time, of course, Brookside came up.
0: Yeah.
1: I was there for about 4 years. As I say, playing the most boring woman on telly. I've got terrible clothes. I used to moan about it all the time. I did. The Rogers family have come back into Brookside now, you know, on the replays.
0: Yeah.
1: And when you look on the fan forums, they're absolutely ruthless. I hate Chrissy Rogers. I always fast forward when she's on. She's the most boring character on television. I'm like, I agree. I agree. I have this big head of hair, these terrible clothes. And in fact, one of Chrissy Rogers' jumpers made it into the 10 worst jumpers on television recently, you know. So, yeah, so I quite understand that people are frustrated with it.
0: So when did the call come to go on Brookside? I suppose, you know, that I remember that when that was taking place sort of in the 80s, early 80s.
1: 80s?
0: It was very exciting that they were doing a soap opera in Liverpool.
1: Oh, yeah.
0: And it was a bit out there, wasn't it? You know, the fact that they were real houses in a real house in the States.
1: Yeah, it was that. I mean, I really like Phil, Redmond, I know, you know, people might think he's not been the easiest person to get on with over the years.
0: He's been a marmite person, isn't he, really? Yeah.
1: But he ran a company.
0: Yeah.
1: He wasn't there to be nice.
0: No.
1: I mean, he was to me, you know, and still is, you know, if I'd seen him. Yeah, I like Phil. But just think of what he achieved.
0: Yeah.
1: You know, apart from Grange Hill, Brookside employed not just actors. It employed cameramen. It employed carpenters, dinner ladies, cooks. You know, it was... It's a whole little industry.
0: A lot of
1: its
0: local
1: own,
0: people as I've well heard. Involved in it, wasn't it?
1: Yeah.
0: He didn't just go, right, we're moving everyone up from London to do this.
1: That was it.
0: Yeah.
1: I think people forget that. And also, a lot of people came up through Brookside,
0: yeah.
1: technically speaking. Slight name drop, I'm working on this new thing that's being filmed in Liverpool at the moment called The Cage.
0: Yeah.
1: Sheridan Smith, lovely Barry Sloan. And there was the head of sound was a guy I worked with on Brookside.
0: Yeah.
1: So, you know, it's just lovely that you still see people that you worked with back in the 90s. I think I was there about the Chrissy Rogers period, I think it was about 86 to about 1991.
0: Yeah.
1: I'd played one character before, but I was actually working in Keith's wine bar on Lark Lane
0: right.
1: when I got the thing to say, you've got the job on Brookside. So. Big celebrations.
0: Yeah.
1: Wine was open. What was it? Okay, it was a sparkling wine was the big thing at the time.
0: Yeah.
1: It was a best get three, one goes nowhere. It was like one of those, you know. So again, I was lucky.
0: So while you were working on Brookside, were you doing other things as well? Was the stage work or anything like that? Or
1: No. Brookside. And certainly when it went from two nights to three nights,
0: yeah.
1: whoa, you had your head down
0: yeah.
1: with, you know, lines changing and stuff, learning lines and stuff like that. But it was, I think, do you know when I finished Brookside, the first job after that was down south and it was Shirley Valentine.
0: Yeah.
1: So, you know, it was like straight from that into that. It was like, oh my goodness me. Right, okay. I think, yeah, I did Brookside. I went from there to Bolton. I think I did Billy Lyre at Bolton. And then, yeah, into Shirley Valentine, which was, yeah. I think that's one of the favourite things to have done.
0: Yeah.
1: One of the most frightening.
0: Yeah.
1: You know, because you're there on your own. But it's an achievement. And
0: yeah.
1: I've still got letters that were sent to me from people who were moved by it,
0: yeah.
1: touched by it in some way. And the girl who was on stage management has been a lifelong friend ever since. Yeah. yeah.
0: So what's the next track?
1: My next track, let's see. Now, this has got lots of meanings for me. The original version of... I Can See Clearly Now was by Johnny Nash.
0: Yeah.
1: And it was great. If you think back, it was like in the 70s came out. And it was that lovely sort of, you know, reggae feel.
0: It's a semi-reggae song, wasn't it?
1: Just
0: smooth reggae, yeah.
1: But 2 years ago, I did a play called Maggie May. It started off in Leeds. And it was about a woman who got early dementia and how she coped with it. And I'm so proud of it because we worked with people in the community that had these experiences. Their carers, people with Alzheimer's, and we toured it. I'd learnt it. I was never off stage. It was a real tough learn. And then COVID hit 3 nights in, and I was like, no. But when we came out of COVID, I got to go back, finish the job.
0: Yeah.
1: And I got nominated for a National Theatre Award, Best Performance in a Play. And that was one of the songs that the family would sing, you know, the way music brings
0: yeah,
1: you back to
0: yeah.
1: play.

0: No, it was a shock. It was a shock in some ways, and it was also, because I'll be completely honest here, it was the worst timing ever, because I just was in the middle of trying to buy and do up my home.
1: Right.
0: I'd always had rented accommodation,
1: yeah.
0: And then I got in, and I was, everything that they warn you about happened. Got done by the builders, somebody tried to, the people who delivered the wood tried to steal it back, and it was just a nightmarish time.
1: Sounds like a Brookside plot.
0: It was just, oh, honestly, you wouldn't believe it. You wouldn't believe it. and I just couldn't believe it. It just happened at the worst time. And then I struggled on for a bit. I found out that the mortgage and service charge, I've always said it was a telly wages flat. And stage wages, theatre wages wouldn't pay for it. So that was a very disruptive time in my life with my son, relationship, house. You know, not everybody's life is smooth as it happy.
1: No.
0: And this was part of a really unhappy time, very stressful time as well, that I sort of had, you know, sort of had to come through. And then I look back on it and go, okay, yeah, you learn from that.
1: Yeah,
0: I was very naive.
1: Yeah,
0: I'd never had money before.
1: Yeah, yeah. I suppose the security of being, you know, on telly, you know, all the time as well.
0: Yeah.
1: Gives you that, maybe you should put some roots down here.
0: Well, that was what I wanted to do. The next year, the following year, that I thought was going to be in Brookside, everything was going to get paid off.
1: Yeah.
0: And then they went, you know, well, we've decided to, you know, all right. And I was just like, oh, okay. So it was the following, say, 2 years after that, that were probably the most difficult for me. And I just hit a, you know, a really unhappy time. My son has Asperger's, but he wasn't diagnosed till he was about 28.
1: Yeah.
0: So there were 10 years of what is going on.
1: Yeah.
0: And it was at that time as well. That was, you know, that was quite bad. Partnership and relationship broken up, you know. I was declared bankrupt. I had to knock at the door.
1: Yeah.
0: 8:30 one morning. I always remember it because I'd been up in the night phoning the police because I'd stopped burglars breaking in next door. So when it was the knock at the door, I thought it was the police coming to take a statement. And it was these two people from, I think it was it the Daily Mail or something, with a photographer and this reporter. And they just went, how do you feel about being bankrupted? And I went, I don't know what you're talking about. Honestly, this is the God's honest truth. I had no idea I was in financial, you know, problems with them. And then there was a guy who wanted to take a photograph of me nighty. I was like, oh, no, I don't know what you're talking about. Go away. But apparently I'd been declared bankrupt, because that's another thing. I had one of the worst accountants ever, and so I was declared bankrupt and still had to pay him. 30s, early 40s.
1: Yeah.
0: And funny enough, that leads us on to a... there's a track. I'll just swap them round. There's a track here called Hold On by Wilson Phillips.
1: Yeah.
0: And that meant something to me at the time. And it's about... hold on for one more day, things will go your way. And I just remember having that on Mysterio, I'm playing it and just, you know. And it was about that time, there were two mates. This flat was like a converted hayloft type thing, you know. It wasn't an impossible dream. Probably been easier if I'd gone for a flat that was already done. Yeah. But everybody waded in to help me, you know, the family and all of that. But I was going away to work in pantomime in the northeast of England. And two friends, a couple, said, you know, they could stay at my flat and look after everything while I was away. I was like, oh, absolutely, that'd be perfect. Okay, everything's taken care of. Please help yourself to everything there. And I'm up in the northeast, and this is pre-mobile phone days, you know. And I got a communication from the people who lived, you know, next door sort of thing, to say that there was water dripping through onto the cars, because mine was above a garage, the big living room. And what had happened was they'd had an argument, split up, not moved in. And it was one of those, it was the worst winter we'd had in ages. All the pipes had frozen. I mean, they said the pipes looked like flutes. There were holes in these brass pipes. All the water came out of the kitchen, into the living room. The floor froze. and all my plants. Somebody went and said it looked like a Disney forest.
1: Yeah.
0: All the plants were, and I came back to this wreck, and you know, everything being wrong, everything being wrong. And I always remember I've said it to people. I've walked out into Sefton Park. The flat was near Sefton Park. Everything's still frozen. The lake, you know, all of that. And I'm walking around the lake and just feeling, you know, very upset and unhappy. This little wren popped out in front of me and looked at me. And I just thought, how in God's name have you got through this winter? This tiny little fluff of feathers. And that's always been like a thing for me, a wren.
1: So we're having Wilson Phillips next then.
0: Yeah, if you can get through this, I can.
1: Yeah.

0: back from the northeast to the frozen north of Sefton Park. You could have got some ice skates and done a few pirouettes in the middle of whatever ice skaters do.
1: Well, there was this big, you know, floor, a wooden floor that had been put down, and it was solid ice. And it was only as that started to drip, that it was discovered. Unfortunately, my neighbour had spare keys and could get in, and it was just like, you know, I'm so sorry, this is it. And this is what I came back to.
0: So you've got to be, you know, quite a low point in your life.
1: Yeah.
0: Really. So how did you get out of all of that?
1: Well, it's funny. I always thought, you know, the lift can't go any lower.
0: Yeah.
1: I've hit the basement. All that's going to happen now is all the tackle comes down and hits me. But you do. You just do. Let's see. The flat eventually, you know, cause it got sold.
0: Yeah.
1: And the irony is, one of my best mates has moved into it now. They bought it about a year or so ago. The same place I used to live in 30 years ago.
0: Do you ever go back there and go, you know?
1: I did. And I just walked away. No, I'm so happy that they're there. Yeah. And I walked back. And I thought it was going to be very emotional for me. And that track that we've just played came on my headphones as I'm walking across Sefton Park. I was like, oh, that's a... Whoa. And I came away and honestly thought, glad I don't live there now.
0: Yeah.
1: I've moved on. I'm happy where I am. And you do, if you're lucky... You're given the strength from somewhere to survive, go on, you know.
0: Yeah, yeah.
1: Yeah, I had, you know, I've got a lovely relationship with my son, who, as I say, is autistic. He's, I know people who have not been able to, you know, work their things out with their children. I have. We are, you know, we love each other. I'm lucky. Yeah, it's great. Yeah.
0: Okay, so post Brookside, what was your journey at that point, work journey?
1: Post Brookie, I mean, I was really busy. It was great. I did a lot of national tours. Let's see, I got to work in Ibiza. I got a great job where I was asked to do like a Shirley Valentine thing in Madeira, because my mate Kate Fitzgerald, who played Doreen Corkill, she was asked to do it. But was unable to, you know, bigger job came up.
0: Yeah.
1: So I ran off to Madeira for, you know, a couple of weeks, didn't I? So that was great. So it's things like that. Also, if I'm not acting, I work in schools. I do storytelling in schools. Lately, probably in the past 15 years, I've worked in hospitals. I'm asked to tutor children and things like that. So there's always, everyone's got a sideline, haven't they?
0: Yeah.
1: So I'm very lucky that mine are working with people, you know. I love it.
0: Mm. It's different to being an actor on stage, though, isn't it? What would you say is the biggest thing you did in that period?
1: Gosh, it would be, let me see, I've done, I suppose Vienna. Yeah, Vienna was good. I also worked, I did wonderful plays, like I did Little Voice. One of my favourite plays during that time was a play called Quicksand, which I did up at the Dukes in Lancaster. And it was about like a first generation Polish family
0: who
1: lived up there. So I got to play like his Polish housekeeper.
0: Yeah.
1: I had to sing in Polish and, you know, speak with a Polish accent. And I will not insult your listeners, but, you know.
0: No.
1: But I worked with Polish people who, you know, who would. And the woman who wrote it was. And I was sort of really, you know, proud of that as well. It was funny, I'd just been dumped. I was dumped on New Year's Day. And it was 2 days before I was going to start this job. And I'd lost weight, so I was perfect for playing a virginal Polish housekeeper.
0: Yeah.
1: And again, you recover. So I went from playing this, like, really skinny Polish housekeeper onto the next character, which was Mari in Little Voice, who was quite plumptious bold and, you know, a bit of a tarty character. And I was wonderful. So I love doing musicals, and it was round about, let's see, I think coming up to 2005, I suppose the biggest jump then would be when I started at the Royal Court with Brick Up the Mersey Tunnels. And that was another complete, like, you know, almost like...
0: What's the next track?
1: I love Peter Gabriel's work. I was like Genesis. And I know lots of friends would say, oh, why haven't you got all of that, you know, 60s and 70s stuff that we all started listening to as teenagers and things? And I couldn't choose one.
0: Yeah.
1: I couldn't choose one. But this track, I suppose, Peter Gabriel, In Your Eyes, I just think it's a beautiful love song.
0: Yeah.
1: And it's not, again, it's, I love his writing.
0: It's soulful, isn't it? But you wouldn't describe him as a soul singer, but
1: no.
0: It's very soulful, his music, isn't it?
1: It can be. And this, it's like, you know, In Your Eyes, the light, the heat.
0: Yeah.
1: I feel complete. It's all of that. And then also he brings, as we were just talking about, world music.
0: That's
1: you know,
0: right, yeah.
1: Your Son Adore comes in with a bit of a warble towards the end. Just like, whoa, here we go. So, you know, I'll be sitting in Kenny Island and who knows where I'll end up. I love it.
0: It'll seem like the Caribbean without.
1: Yeah.

0: We're in the sort of noughties now, aren't we? And it's the it's the a bit of a renaissance was going on, wasn't it, with the Royal Court?
1: We were there at the very start because I know people remember going to the Royal Court for concerts.
0: Yeah.
1: I'd done, I think, a panto there or something before it was rejuvenated.
0: Yeah.
1: I can tell you now, when we first went in to do Brick up there, there were rats running backstage.
0: Yeah, yeah.
1: The bins and everything, all of that area, you know. We're right by the penny farthing. That which was great. I mean, I remember the penny in its heyday going in with my pops, you know.
0: Yeah.
1: But there was, and do you know what? It was absolutely wonderful. We'd do it for 6 weeks at a time, and it was like being on holiday with your mates. It was such a good group of people, and you're doing this live music, these wonderful songs together, all the harmonies. We had a great musical director in Howard Gray. And again, Andrew Schofield, Davy Edge, you know, people like Roy Brandon, Suzanne Collins, who absolutely beautiful body and soul, literally. We shared a dressing room with the only two women in it, and I worked with her for the first time. And we just had such a laugh. It was outrageous.
0: Yeah.
1: We got away with murder on stage. We'd all be laughing, you know, and things going on. But one thing I do remember very much about that time and for the couple of years after, with the amount of people who'd say, this is the first time I've ever been in a theatre.
0: Yeah, yeah.
1: I never thought theatre was for me. Because I remember the heydays of the Everyman when we wrote for Liverpool people there, you know.
0: Yeah. It sort of replaced that, didn't it? Because that had well gone at the Everyman at that point.
1: Yeah.
0: And it was a bit like, you know, something you've never heard of.
1: Well, the thing is, it also, you think about local writers.
0: Yeah.
1: They write about what they know. I mean, it was, you know, it was Alan Bleasdale's and Jimmy McGovern and all of those people that were writing stuff. You've got to come from somewhere.
0: Yeah.
1: I love working with new writing. You know, we get these, like, what they call script in hands or research and development, you know, with working with young people. I was at one on Saturday, and I love doing that because if there's no new writing, we are condemned to repeat our past over and over.
0: Yeah.
1: I love it. So the court was just, it was like Shakespeare's pit.
0: Yeah.
1: You know, people would call out to you and stuff. But you were working with your mates, you were doing a good job. And at the end of the night, there was nothing like it. The noise that came at you from that audience, of appreciation.
0: And there became some sort of regular stuff, wasn't it? There was sort of like football-based ones. And,
1: oh, yeah.
0: And then there was the Christmas musical panto.
1: And I think it gets a lot of criticism because it's like, oh, it's just a lot of swear and it's just a lot of so-and-so.
0: Yeah.
1: But to be fair to Kevin Fearon, he's tried to put different types of plays on and people have stayed away. That people have stayed, even though they've been popular ones. But I did a series of plays there, like an in rep, one after the other, after the other, after the other. And I finished on, I think it was it my 58th birthday or something like a 57th, something, you know, 50th. And I came up, and they give me a cake and everything. Oh, I did it. Because I'd be rehearsing during the day and on stage for night.
0: Yeah.
1: Couldn't do that now. Not for 6 months. Not for 6 months on the go. Which is what a repertory company does.
0: But
1: yeah, loved it. It is. I was there earlier this year in the studio at the Royal Court doing a play called Pass the Parcel. Again, about families. Written about, you know, mum dies and the secrets that all come out.
0: Yeah. Do you think it's opened people's eyes in Liverpool to go into the theatre?
1: Yeah.
0: Just to,
1: without a doubt.
0: Yeah, you know, you don't have to be
1: necessarily
0: have to be dressed up. And I think the food as well helps.
1: Oh, yeah.
0: The fact you can go and have something to eat before.
1: Have something to eat.
0: Yeah.
1: And again, you know, like we were saying about Brookside, that's an industry. It's not just the actors on the stage or there's people in the offices. The old John at the stage door used to work in Butlins in his heyday.
0: Yeah.
1: Love John. He was there, girls in the box office. There's cleaners, there's chefs, there's cooks, there's dishwashers, there's front of house staff. There's a lot of people rely on the Royal Court for their weekly wage. It puts food on their
0: Well, it's a bit like Phil Redmond. We talked about Brookside.
1: Yeah.
0: You've got to build an industry around the thing that you're doing.
1: Yeah.
0: You can't just suddenly make things magically appear.
1: And the people who are doing it, like Kevin Fearon and Phil Redmond, they might be unpopular with certain people, you know, but they are employing a lot of people. Yeah. And it's a place that will always.
0: And it's, you know, you could quite imagine that if that hadn't taken place at that time, that would have been knocked down, that theatre, because the way we are in this city, if it's standing around long enough, the The council will knock it down, yeah.
1: And we could have lost it. When you, if you go into the court, look around you. Look at how it was built. Your grandfathers, great-grandfathers put effort into making this place beautiful, you know. It's and your nans and great-nans might have served the tea up and down the aisles, you know. Yeah, it's a place to be proud of.
0: What's your sixth track?
1: Let's see. Oh, no, I've chosen this one, New York Girls by Bellowhead, and now I'm in, like, 2010. And I'm in Pacific Road in Birkenhead. And I'd not really experienced this group. I was taken by a friend to this guy. And I was just like, what? I loved it. I didn't care if anybody was looking at me or whatever. I danced my socks off. And the joy that came out of their music, because lots of instruments. And it was, I suppose, that sort of rocky folk type thing. Yeah. But New York Girls is a bit bawdy and a little bit, you know, I absolutely loved it. Whenever I hear it, if it comes on, I've always wanted to dance the polka in the middle of a stage somewhere to this song. You know, and again, it never fails to lift me. I just hear those opening few bits and that will take me somewhere else.

0: So we're into the Royal Court years. What's the? Have you got any particular highlights also out of this, all the stuff you've done there?
1: Do you know, it's, gosh, it's so hard because I've done that many. I mean, I think, you know, 2005, 2006, and we're talking 20 years.
0: Yeah, yeah.
1: And quite a lot of it, I've done at least one or two plays. Not so much in the last 5 or 6 years, but... And I've worked with lovely people that we've had to say goodbye to. Jake Abrams, my lovely mate, Jake Abrams. And again, being reminded of things I'd worked on, like Mamma Mia, which is wonderful, Stephen. The lovely Stephen Fletcher kicked that off. How he had the nerve to do what he did. Because the first Mamma Mia we put on was at, you know, Central Hall, Grand Central Hall.
0: Yeah.
1: It was in winter, it was freezing. There weren't any dressing rooms. We just had this back corridor and we hung like a sheet of cloth between where the boys were getting changed and where the girls were getting changed. It was freezing cold, you know, it was that sort of thing. We've got all the costumes together ourselves. Again, the music was great, the band. Stephen, I just bow in awe of him. You know, I had the nerve to pull it together. And, of course, now Mamma Mia is being on a few times at the Royal Court.
0: Yeah.
1: But I remember that year there that we did it in the freezing cold. And it was such a success. It was wonderful. And it just shows you what can be done, you know, if you've got the nerve.
0: Yeah.
1: And, you know, and he wrote it. Everybody around us all, you know, we all piled in with stuff. And I remember we rehearsed it in Brick. I think they're called Brick Street down in the Baltic Triangle.
0: Yeah.
1: You know, rehearsed it there and then threw it on stage, and now it's, you know, a Royal Court favourite. So I've done that a few times. I seem to also play characters called Brenda quite a lot. I've had a few Brendas in my time, and that was one of them, yeah.
0: Secret Brenda.
1: I'm a secret Brenda, yeah, secret Brenda. I think it was Brenda in The Responder, which was one of the last telly things I did, so... Yeah. But then, yeah, the Royal Court. And when I wasn't there, I went on to, I went into the Playhouse. I finished in the Royal Court doing a Brick Up on the Saturday and went into the Playhouse on the Monday to start rehearsals for Tartuffe, which again was great fun. And written, of course, you know, Molière, but redone by Roger McGough.
0: Yeah.
1: It was clever and it was funny. And a bit scary and wonderful. Yeah, yeah, so that was again.
0: So what's your seventh track?
1: My seventh track now, I'm going to go completely off-piste here, Steve. And it's something, my son has always made me great mixtapes and great mixed CDs over the years. He's a real music head.
0: Yeah.
1: And he knows what I like, but this is on quite a few. This is a classical piece called Trois Gymnopédies by Eric Satie, who is a French writer.
0: Yeah.
1: This is the track I would use to help me fall asleep.
0: Yeah.
1: It's just a piano track. It's very slow. You'll recognise it because it gets used in various adverts and stuff like that. But I just, it's one of those. And your shoulders drop and your eyes close. Yeah. And that would be one of my drift away musics. I'd be sitting there and thinking, right, I've had a bit of a day of it, you know. If it's been a boring day, I might, you know, might put it on and I'll pass forward.

0: coming back from the seventh track. How do you think you'd survive on Kenny Island?
1: Because
0: you're on your own, aren't you?
1: Yeah, but I don't know whether it's the older you get, that's less scary.
0: Mm.
1: That is sort of less scary. I know it's very hard. I remember once, I think I had, it was like a flu-y type illness. I had really high temperature. And I just remember, like, it wasn't asleep, but, you know, and there was no horizon. You know, it's just this blackness. And I was thinking, have I died? I don't think I've... Oh, if this is what death is, it'd be really boring. Because it was just you and nothing else. Yeah, you know, it was you and nothing else. But I think the older you get, you can sort of get a bit more resilient. I think I'm a practical person. I don't panic.
0: Yeah.
1: I remember once at a party and somebody got, you know, their arm bottled. This is when I was about 15, 16. Yeah. And I had a piece of strip and tied a tourniquet while everyone was running.
0: Yeah.
1: I'm a calm in that
0: way. So you'll cope with...
1: I don't sound
0: you'll
1: calm.
0: You'll cope with the ups and downs of
1: I have done so far, haven't I? But it's... But I just think, yeah, I'll find something as long as I can find something to eat. I know how to boil water and get the you know, get the salt out of it.
0: There's a nice mountain stream, actually, on Kenny Island.
1: You see, that's fine. You know,
0: it's fantastic.
1: Tell me what else I've got on the island today.
0: A lot of palm trees.
1: Good, yeah.
0: Someone found a box washed up on the beach a few years ago and it was full of bounties. Bounty bars.
1: Oh, I wonder if they could
0: but
1: get
0: you can have
1: Snickers
0: too much
1: box.
0: Coconut. Anyway, what's your eighth track, your eighth and final track?
1: My eighth and final track is, it's my heart one. It really is. Whenever I hear this, it's by the Rolling Stones and it's called Happy. And I think about to talk about it. It's my son. You know, this is, oh, sorry, I didn't expect to feel like this. This is the track that just connects me to him straight away. He's a huge music fan and I actually got him in to see the Rolling Stones on more than one occasion.
0: Yeah. You know?
1: And I always remember the first time was at Sheffield, they were playing at Sheffield. And I'd taken him to buy a ticket when they had the ticket box, you know, at the bottom of, in St. John's Market.
0: Oh, yeah.
1: And we got there, there were no tickets left on his face, you know. And I was going to go online and it was, I think if I'm completely honest, like one of the cheapest tickets was 50 quid at the time.
0: Yeah.
1: And he went, well, Mick Jagger will just be like a little dot in the funeral. Anyway, I go online. The ticket was 100 and something, 100 and maybe 25 or whatever, 100 and something. But I was at the Royal Court at the time. What is money for?
0: Yeah.
1: I bought him this ticket, and I rang him up, and I went, hi, love, you know, oh, it's about your Stones ticket for Sheffield. He went, oh, I said, yeah. I went in line for one. He went, oh, right, yeah. Row 13. Seat 16, block A, wherever it was. Yeah. I went, what? I went, row 13, seat 16. You're 13 rows from the front of the stage. And he couldn't speak.
0: Yeah.
1: He couldn't. It was that much. That's how much it meant to him. And then I used to get lots of little Stones reference things back in little, you know, little messages, crazy mama and things like that. So for me, this song is about, you know, it's just my connection to my boy. I nearly lost him at one point and he's with me now, he's 52, 53 and I'm lucky and I love him and this song is just Neil for me. It's called Happy.

0: great. So I have to go.
1: Okay.
0: I've got a... Well, you know, we've got a small rubber dinghy. lots of patches on it because we keep getting punctures on the beach. What do you want as a luxury?
1: My luxury, and here I've been a bit snarly, is a wind-up radio.
0: Okay.
1: Yeah. So I might be on my own.
0: Yeah.
1: And all right, wherever Kenny Island is, I might be surrounded by foreign voices. And, you know, you'd be getting, if, you know, the reception's good, yeah, I'll be getting noise in. So I thought it was a bit, yeah, I'm not bothered about, you know, moisturisers or something like
0: what
1: that.
0: What book would you take?
1: A World Atlas.
0: World Atlas.
1: A World Atlas. I might be stuck on this island, but the world is out there.
0: It's
1: in front
0: not
1: of
0: on
1: me.
0: Any map, though, Kenny Island. So
1: that's
0: it?
1: Fine.
0: So
1: that's fine.
0: No one will ever find you.
1: That's okay. That's okay, because wherever I am, I've got this atlas, and I can do things that will
0: you
1: keep
0: travel,
1: the brain going.
0: Yeah, you travel in your mind.
1: I can
0: you?
1: Travel in my. Yeah. I can do things like learn the capitals.
0: Yeah.
1: You know, where's this
0: flags.
1: Country? Where's that country? Flags.
0: Flags
1: of all nations.
0: I'm always impressed countries. With people, and they know the flags.
1: Yeah, and also places. Again, it's a connection to my dad.
0: Yeah.
1: I'm a good map reader. There's got to be something in having a captain for a dad, aren't there?
0: Okay, which of the 8 tracks would you save out of all? There was a small time.
1: Oh, I can't. Why do you do this?
0: I don't tell you about that one because I just want you to sort of.
1: Ah. It would be a toss up, I suppose, between Dance to the Music and Happy.
0: Can I have two?
1: Oh, my A side would be Happy, and
0: yeah,
1: my B side.
0: You can have a mix.
1: My B side would probably be Dance to the Music, and they would both lift me and make me want to move.
0: Okay, thanks very much, Ethne.
1: No, thank you.
0: Enduring the stay on Kenny Island, and thanks for coming in.
1: Enjoying the stay on Kenny Island. Yeah. And pleasure to be here.
0: Okay, thanks very much.

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I realise £100 is a big ask, especially at the moment. 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But more importantly, you'll get a warm, fuzzy feeling that you or your organisation is contributing to a worthwhile community project. You can either make a one-off payment by Bax of £100 or set up a monthly standing order of only £8.34. Donations need to be made to Kensington Vision, which is all one word, Community Interest Company via the Co-op Bank. Our SOR code is 089299. That's 089299. And our bank account details are 65255654. That's 65255654. If you'd like more information or more details, then contact me, Steve Farragher, by emailing steve@l-c-r.co.uk. 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

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I realise £100 is a big ask, especially at the moment. 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And our bank account details are 65255654. That's 65255654. If you'd like more information or more details, then contact me, Steve Farragher, by emailing steve@l-c-r.co.uk. 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

0: Hello, salu, ahlan, ciao, checha, hala. This is Imad Hassan, your host of Liverpool Nation Radio Show here on LCR FM Radio 106.7 and that in Kensington, Liverpool, where we will strive to gather some information for you about activities, services and support centers near you, and to provide advices on health, family, housing, education, work and much more by hosting experts in these areas and Ask the Experts part of the show. We will also host someone special every time in our local hero part of the program to put all of that in front of you in one place called Liverpool Nation Radio Show. So stay with us as the best are coming your way. Now let's move on to our next part of the program. Let's ask the expert. This is where we ask specialists in their field and benefit out of their knowledge and experience. So let's introduce Nahla Akram, the driver school instructor in the area of Speak Driving School Test Center in Liverpool, to benefit out of her knowledge and experience and to get some tips on how to be prepared well for the driving test. Nahla, welcome to our show.
1: Thank you, Ahmad. Thank you for inviting me on the show.
0: First, let me ask you, what inspired you to become a driver instructor?
1: So there was quite a few reasons. The main reason was actually to become my own boss. I had young children. I actually wanted a job that was going to give me like flexible working hours. I also wanted a job that was going to be rewarding and challenging, and this ticked all the boxes for me.
0: And how long ago was that?
1: So I started to teach in 2008.
0: 2008, that's a long
1: yes,
0: time ago.
1: Yes, many years.
0: And what's the most challenging part of this job? When so you just started or changing?
1: So the most challenging part of the job for me when I first started was actually initially believing in myself that I could do this job. It's easy enough when you're training, you have somebody sat with you, but when you're in the car on your own, you need to believe that you can do the job, you can teach another person to drive, you can keep yourself safe, keep the other person safe as well. When I first started to teach, I found I actually needed to learn areas and roads, because this was something that I was not familiar with, which areas were busy, which areas were quiet enough for me to take a new beginner to maybe teach them like the initial junctions, moving off, stopping, etc. So that I found challenging, but it's fine. After experience with anything, you find the job gets easier and easier.
0: Sounds good. Were you always teaching in that area or did you just changing?
1: No, so my job before this was actually as a medical secretary.
0: Wow.
1: So I completely changed because I was pregnant with twins and I had two previous children. So I needed a job that was going to fit in with my children, school hours.
0: Flexibility.
1: So completely, yeah, completely like separate from my other job, yes. It just wasn't working for me being in an office.
0: Interesting. So you told us about the challenge of this, the part of this job. Mm-hmm. So what's the most rewarding part for you teaching someone?
1: Okay, so the rewarding part of this job is more or less every day. I feel this job is rewarding every day with every single person who I teach at whatever stage they're at. But one of the main things that I think I always remember and will always take joy in is when I get a new beginner, somebody who's never sat in a car before, somebody who's never driven before, the first time that they move off and they are driving on the road on their own, the joy that I see on their face just makes me feel really happy that, you know, maybe they've never thought that they were going to sit in a car. Maybe they never thought they'd ever get to a point where they're going to have driving lessons. So, yeah, that makes me really happy even to this day after so many years, yeah. And then secondly, when somebody's driving safely on their own without prompting, I know I've done my job. And that, again, is, like, really rewarding.
0: So do you think or do you find yourself getting more experience doing this job through the years?
1: Yes.
0: And how did that change you?
1: So I think initially when you first start doing, I suppose it's like any job, when you first start, you don't have the experience that you would have maybe after 5 years, 10 years. You learn as you're going along, and I think as a teacher, I find that I have a lot more ways that I can get my point across compared to maybe how I was when I first started teaching in the first year. So there's always a way to teach somebody in the sense of if they don't understand roundabouts, I can find a way that will help them to understand the roundabouts. It may not be the conventional way. I may have to, like, you know, use a lot more visual aid, maybe get out of the car and show them if I have to. So this has just come with experience.
0: So different ways.
1: Yeah, different ways to teach, yeah, because sometimes just by the book is not always how somebody will understand. So you have to, like, learn through the job, how can I help this person?
0: And
1: to,
0: you could tell what's yes, this person
1: yes,
0: needs
1: yes,
0: more
1: yes,
0: than
1: yes,
0: others.
1: Yes. After years of teaching, yeah, you know, yeah. You get experience.
0: So would you be able, if I ask you about the most common mistakes people will make, especially beginners?
1: Okay, so the most common mistake that I find when somebody comes to me when they're going to take a driving lesson is the number of hours that they're going to need on the road. People sometimes come and they think it's just about passing the driving test. My friends and family have done their driving in 10 hours, 15 hours. So they come with this misconception that there's a certain number of hours that they can do their driving with. But what they forget is driving's actually for life. It's something that you're going to do for the rest of your life, and you want to be safe on the road. So it's not about the number of hours that your friends have passed in. It's about you as a person. How long are you going to take to understand something? How long are you going to take to be able to negotiate a roundabout or a parallel park? So everybody is different, and I think it's just understanding yourself as a person and how you learn. Because an average learner may be able to do it within 20 to 30 hours, but between 40 to 45 hours, but a fast learner can do it between 20 and 30 hours. But a person who's a bit more nervous may take longer.
0: On average, how long, time and or days will that take when we talk about 20?
1: So it depends on how many hours per person, how many hours a person is having a week. Most people will have 1 hour a week because, you know, driving lessons are expensive and not everybody can afford to have more than 1 hour a week. So some people have two. So a fast learner can actually be test ready between 20 and 30 hours. So depending on...
0: 20 and 30
1: yeah,
0: hours.
1: So it depends on if you're having one lesson a week, then that's 20 to 30 weeks, isn't it? Yeah. And if you're an average learner, it can typically take between 40 and 50 hours to feel fully confident. And if you're a nervous learner, it could take 60 to 80 plus hours. So automatic driving can take less because you're not having to deal with the gears. So like I said, everybody is different. These are just statistics from the DVSA, but you know, your learning ability is your own learning ability. And once you're in the car, we normally have a list of things that you need to complete, like a record, and you will know from the record where you're at and how fast you're moving through that record.
0: You keep a track on
1: Yeah,
0: on
1: you
0: it,
1: can
0: yeah.
1: keep a track, and family members can keep a track, you know, if you've got children who are learning.
0: Yeah, you mentioned the automatic cars. So is it better to learn as a new or beginner? Is it better to learn in automatic or...
1: So the choice standard. Is actually yours. You know, everybody has their own personal preference, whether you learn in an automatic or manual. If you learn in an automatic, what you have to remember is you will only be able to drive an automatic after you pass your test. If you learn in a manual, you now have the choice.
0: This is what they call the full license.
1: Yeah, yeah. So you have to just decide, do you want to be restricted to an automatic, or would you like to have the choice of either automatic or manual once you're passed?
0: So give us tips about, or secrets about, you know, the parking and roundabouts and...
1: Okay, so...
0: A few tips.
1: So basically, you know, anything that you want to learn on the road, the secret to, mastering anything is actually understanding what is to be expected of you. If you don't understand the road and you don't understand what the whole manoeuvre includes, it's very difficult to put that into practice. So first of all, I would always brief somebody how to do the roundabout or the parallel park. Once you understand this, then it's practice, practice, and practice, because practice will make perfect them.
0: So it's about understanding.
1: Because every driving instructor may teach like a parallel park slightly different. So it doesn't matter how you taught it. It's about how you're understanding it. If you're understanding which way to steer if something goes wrong. So this is why I always say, if you understand something, it will be easier for you to put it into practice.
0: Yeah.
1: And then practice will make perfect.
0: And how do you think parents can best support their teens?
1: So the best way to support their children when they're learning to drive is take them out for private practice. That's probably the best way if they have access to a car.
0: Okay, I was going to ask you. Yeah.
1: So there is information on the government website regarding this, but I can give you a couple of little tips. So the supervising driver must be at least 21 years of age, and they should have held a full driving license for at least 3 years.
0: And that should be has to be just a family member, or
1: it could be anybody. It could be anybody. It could be a friend, extended family member, as long as they're over the age, at least 21 years or over, and have held a license for at least 3 years. They can then take somebody else out. The car should be obviously roadworthy, and the car should have insurance, adequate insurance. So make sure they look into this. And clear L plates should be displayed on the front and the back of the car. But like I said, there is information on the government website regarding this, and all the points will be listed on there.
0: And what's the secret, or what's the tips of when you teach student the way to handle aggressive drivers?
1: Okay, so I always teach students not to react to an aggressive driver. There is a lot of road rage on the roads, and there can be. So the best thing to do is stay calm in that situation. Every situation will be a little bit differently. So I think if you can understand safety, keep yourself safe, keep the other drivers around you safe. So stay calm and just don't react to that aggression.
0: So do not react. This is the first.
1: First thing is don't react because you want to be safe. You want to keep yourself safe, and you want to keep the other drivers around you safe as well.
0: How do you teach the students to avoid distractions, especially with the phones and, you know?
1: Okay. So first of all, put your phone away. Put it on silent. Put it away in your bag so it's not going to distract you when you're learning to drive, or even when you pass your driving test. If you've got family members who maybe check in on you at a certain time in the day, say you're away for university, let family members know that you're actually going to be unavailable for the next hour or 2 hours because you're having a driving lesson. The other thing that I say helps to avoid distractions is commentary drive, which is when you talk about what's happening on the road in front of you. So if you can talk through what you can see and what you're going to do, this will actually avoid you being distracted from anything else that might be happening on
0: the
1: road.
0: You give more focus on the road.
1: Yeah, you'll focus more on the road, yes.
0: And what would be your advice when you try to manage someone who's nervous on the test day? Okay. Probably you're facing that so many times.
1: So nervousness is like a natural reaction to tests, to exams, and the driving test is no different. Driving examiners do know this, and they'll always do their best to help you relax. There are a number of things that you can do to help manage your nerves. So I would always say when you're going to book your driving test, don't book it at the same time as other important stuff going on in your life. So if you're in school, don't book it at the same time as important exams. Make sure you get a good night's sleep. Avoid caffeine on the morning of your driving test. There are herbal remedies that you can take from over the counter as well. Breathing exercises I find always help as well. If you are nervous, be positive and avoid overthinking of what, you know, say, you know, avoid overthinking that I might fail. Be positive, stay focused on the day, and always think of a good end result.
0: So those good tips and advice for nervous drivers,
1: yes,
0: and
1: yes,
0: all that. Will that include that if someone gets to the point start crying, frustrated and all that? Or just...
1: Yes, it can do. I mean, at this point, when somebody has a driving test booked, we should have worked through managing nerves. So at the point when they have their driving test booked, we should have maybe carried out a few mock tests so that they understand how the test would be carried out and be able to manage their nerves. And if not, then I would put things in place where I could help them. Normally, I find if I pull somebody over and we have a really good chat as to why they may be frustrated or maybe why they're crying, we can normally get to the bottom. You'll actually find that, you know, when there's things going on in somebody's life, like life stresses, like, you know, young mum maybe with young children, this can actually have an impact on how you perform on the day of your driving lesson or on the day of your driving test. So I always find having a good chat, we can normally solve things out. Yeah.
0: Now, can you tell if your student is ready for the test or not?
1: Yes, so I'll know when a student is really ready for the test because they are taking responsibility on the road without me much like having to prompt them. So if they're not making any serious faults or any dangerous faults on the road without much help from me, then that's a really good sign. I will also carry out a number of mock tests, and by them passing their mock test without serious or dangerous faults is another indication that they're ready for their driving test.
0: Normally, you get to choose the date or the student?
1: Yes. So the student will choose the date, but it has to fit in with my diary as well.
0: Oh, okay.
1: But yes, driving tests. There is quite a long wait for driving tests at the moment, so I always work with my student to try and find one that they're not having to wait too long.
0: Have you ever had to take control of the car in an emergency or all that? You know,
1: yes.
0: Students could make mistakes.
1: Yes, I have had to. So if somebody is about to maybe move lanes unsafely or pull out of a junction unsafely, I will and may have had to dual that student. But what I'll always try to do is, before that situation arises, I will probably prompt that student if I feel that they're about to make a mistake. If we are doing independent driving, which means they are taking responsibility on the road, I may let them about to do something and then I may have to dual because they're about to pull out or maybe move lanes. Maybe they've misjudged the speed of the car or they've not seen a car. So in this scenario, I would have to dual.
0: Obviously, that will be different from if it's daytime, nighttime, with the lights and all that, right?
1: Yes, so I, at the moment, only teach during the day, but yes, if somebody is learning at nighttime, the lights might affect their vision. But when somebody's doing nighttime driving, the driving instructor would then talk through everything that they would need to know about nighttime driving, especially what you're saying about the lights.
0: Yeah. So, you know, some people you will always probably hear that Liverpool center is sometimes more difficult than other cities. Is there such thing or they are all the same thing?
1: No, that is definitely one big misconception that I get asked about regularly. If you have one person who's failed, a family member or a friend has failed at a certain test centre.
0: We hear that all many times.
1: This is like, that test centre is no good. Everybody failed.
0: Try to avoid there.
1: But I will always say, if you've had enough practice on the road and you can drive confidently and safely, then it shouldn't matter where you take the test because you should be able to pass no matter which test centre you go to. Obviously, nerves is the main thing that you want to manage, but yes, that's definitely a misconception.
0: Fair enough. So, if someone wants to benefit out of your knowledge and get more details and learn out of your driving school, how can they contact you?
1: So my name's Naila Akram and I normally take messages or WhatsApp messages. So my number is 078-120-49234.
0: And you could answer?
1: Yes.
0: And book number?
1: Yes.
0: They can
1: leave me a message or leave me a voice message.
0: Good, good. Finally, any final tips or advice for LCR FM listeners?
1: Okay, so I would always say to anybody, if you want to learn to drive, just remember driving is for life. It's not solely just for the purpose of getting a license. Driving will give you independence to travel more freely. Perhaps you might need it for your job, and you can do it. You just need to have patience when you're learning to drive, and you will get there at the end, even if it takes you a bit longer than maybe some other people around you who might have passed in like 30 or 40 hours. But yes, you can do it.
0: Good advice. So that was the end of our guest or our expert.
1: Thank you.
0: Nahla Akram, the driver, school instructor, and the area near driving center in Liverpool. Nahla, thank you very much
1: for
0: coming.
1: Thank you very much for having me.
0: We hope to host you again and again.
1: Thank you.

0: Now let's move on to our next part of the program, local heroes. When we talk about City of Liverpool, we are talking about the city of local heroes, heroes who do not hesitate to help others to improve our communities and to make our city a better place for all of us. This is why it's our duty to host and thank those who take the extra step by helping others and making their communities proud. It's my great honor and privilege to host here in LCR FM a true local hero, Jackie Swanson, from Squash organization on Windsor Street, L8. To tell us more about this organization and the noble work it does to improve people's life and to add the joy to our communities and neighborhoods. Jackie, welcome to our show.
1: Ah, thanks. Thanks for inviting me. First, I'd like to say that I don't consider myself a hero. I consider the heroes to be the funders, the fundraisers for the work that I do, plus the seeds and plants and insects and all the volunteers. They're all the true heroes of the work that I do in the gardens around Squash.
0: So the whole Squash team are
1: heroes. Yeah, and the whole Squash team, of course, yeah.
0: Fair enough. First of all, let me ask you, who did come up with this great idea of establishing such organization?
1: The organisation was established by Claire Owens and Becky Vipond, who are the directors of Squash. They do most of the fundraising and organisation of the activities. They first met while working in the Blackie as youth workers, and they wanted to develop a company that involved involved food and creativity and the local community to create projects and do better work.
0: Oh, okay. So do you remember when it started?
1: I think it was in 2007. I think they were working together a long time before then, but they actually started, I think they actually started Squash in 2007.
0: And what about the name? Who chose the name?
1: It's because the name comes from, we always ask everyone in Squash what's their favourite vegetable. So I think at the time it was Becky, it depends. People have different vegetables at different times of the year that are favourites, but it was their favourite vegetable. But I also think it's a good word because it's a vegetable, it's a sport, it's a drink, and it's an action. So it's a lot of things in one word.
0: Indeed it is. So when we say Squash on coffee shop on Windsor Street, some might think it's that regular coffee shop or regular corner coffee shop that just to provide drinks and food for customers and neighbors and all that stuff. Would you tell us more about the organization and more about the activities you host and what you're doing for the neighborhood?
1: Before the cafe started, Squash were based in John Archer Hall, and they did lots of projects all over Liverpool based around food, arts, creativity and well-being. And then they sort of developed, they wanted to stay more on Windsor Street, and they developed the Grapes Community Food, where they brought, I came in as a horticultural lead, and they developed the Grapes Community Food Garden, which is in the back of a car park of an old pub, the Toxteth Seed Library Garden, which is at the back of Toxteth Library on Windsor Street, and started doing projects within the community. And we start, and then from that it became quite popular, and they wanted to sort of their own space, and they've always wanted a cafe and a shop, and through the work they managed to get a fundraise and get the money to get to build the Squash and Cafe shop, which was a community build which involved all the people that had been involved in the projects beforehand to help design and create the building, and decide what sort of things that could go on in there.
0: Yeah, I witnessed that already, so I've seen it. It's really good, yeah. So what inspires Jackie to help others?
1: I think I'm really inspired by nature and how it all works together, and it sort of helps each other, and like the bees and the plants and the insects and I think just being kind is the most important thing anyone can do, really. It's the best thing you can do is try and be kind. And that's what I believe in anyway.
0: Good. Would you tell us about the Squash 100-year neighbourhood vision?
1: So the Squash have got a 100-year vision to make Windsor Street a better place to live in, to work in and to visit. And it's, I think it's in about its 15th year now, and we're making slowly. We believe in slow food and sort of fast food. So we've managed to create the garden spaces and got the shop and cafe.
0: And that's behind the coffee shop.
1: We've got a garden up the Grapes Community Food Garden is at the up the road in the grounds of back of an old pub which used to be the Grapes on Windsor Street. And the actual shop and cafe is built on what used to be council garages.
0: Okay.
1: They're quite close. It's only a couple of minutes. Wouldn't
0: the same,
1: all on the same street,
0: So, from your point of view, how important is such organizations in terms of, you know, educating and improving people's life?
1: I don't know. I just think the work that Squash do and lots of community organisations is priceless, really. And to give people some sort of sense of belonging, be part of something, somewhere to be, somewhere to go, is really important. A lot of people feel isolated, and I think it's good. The best thing you can do is get people to come together and feel a part of something, or get to know each other better and feel, get more confidence.
0: Yeah, it is a good thing. So, roughly, like, do you know how many people would normally benefit out of Squash services, you know, per year?
1: Yeah, we have to do this for the funders. And I think last year, I think Becky said we there was about 3,000 people that we touched in some way or another. You know, each week we have about 20 people coming to the garden, and they garden, cook and eat together. And we also have a Soup It Forward campaign in a shop where people, if they come in a shop and they want to pay for a bowl of soup for someone else, they pay for it. And we get up to about 20 people a week coming in and getting someone else. Yeah, for someone else. They pay soup for someone else, and someone can just come in and say, can have a Soup Forward, and So we're constantly trying to sort of help people to eat healthier food. All the food, I think 80 or 90% of the food in the cafe is organic, so it's
0: organic.
1: Really good organic food.
0: More healthy,
1: Then we have quite a few things from the garden that we then make into teas and things like that, so it's, you know, locally grown as much as it can be.
0: So when you give us those figures for last year, do you see this is average, or are you seeing those numbers going up and down?
1: They're just going up all the time. I think
0: going
1: more,
0: up,
1: more people,
0: good,
1: yeah, we're getting
0: news,
1: more and
0: yeah.
1: more people coming in who really sort of... need help with food or need to come together with other people.
0: That's a good thing. So with all those services and activities you provide, that will require lots of effort and financial support. Do you think the local or the related authorities and organizations supporting you enough to continue giving? Or you think there is much more can be done?
1: No, we definitely need everything needs more funding. We definitely need more funding to help us do more work or cater for more people. The Becky and Claire, they're constantly fundraising towards lots of all different projects and overheads that we do. And we do a lot of fundraising towards other causes as well. So we'll always have some sort of charity or some cause. We do lots of events that we do. We're constantly raising funds for our Soup It Forward campaign, but also we always partner up with other charities or other organisations or needs.
0: That's a good thing to see other organisations helping with. Yeah. So another good project at Squash, which is called the Kitchen Gardening. Would you tell us more or give us more details about this great idea?
1: Yeah, so this is the Grapes Community Food Garden, which we started in the back of the Grapes pub in the old car park, and that was slowly developed. That's slowly developed since 2013. Yeah, so it's been going quite a while now, and it was a blank canvas when we first started, and it's a car park, so everything's like in raised beds. We put a polytunnel up, we had a solar dome put up, we've made a pizza oven, we've got a pond, we've got loads and loads of raised beds and containers with everything. We've got plum trees, pear trees, apple trees, raspberries, strawberries, loads and loads of fruit and vegetables, and we meet there once a week, and people can come and garden or they can come and cook, and then we all share a big meal together at this time of the year. We're harvesting as well, so we're harvesting all the things that we've got in the garden to then cook with, and we do a lot of seed saving as well. So we save for the library. We do loads of seed saving, so we're saving lots of seeds at the moment to then sort of plant next year. And we also do seed saves and seed swaps as well, where local growers can come along and swap and save seeds. And we're encouraging.
0: Oh, you could do that, swap seeds and all that.
1: Yeah. So we do it all the time. Each year we do it to encourage people to grow locally. If it's locally grown seed, it's more resilient to that area and used to those conditions, so it grows better. So we're trying to encourage people, because everybody's told they have to buy seeds and it's a big rip-off, and you can save your own seeds.
0: It's a good thing indeed. So when you talk about different kind of seeds, is there something in particular that fits or suits this area or this side of the country? I mean, with the weather and...
1: Everything that we grow, and then we've saved the seeds. So there's a certain seed, there's quite a science to seed saving. So certain seeds will cross pollinate. So especially the brassicas, so a cabbage could cross pollinate with broccoli.
0: Oh,
1: so
0: broccoli,
1: we sort of avoid certain ones that are quite that can be difficult. But things like tomatoes, peas, beans, that you can really save them really easily because they pollinate themselves rather than cross pollinate. And we save lots of flowers as well because they're open pollinated. It's the way nature's naturally done it itself as well. So things do slightly change a little bit. But as long as you just think, I'm quite happy to grow a pea rather than it being a certain variety of pea, you're okay.
0: Yeah. So do you sometimes collaborate or work together with other charities or an organization, similar organization to your organisation here in Liverpool?
1: Yeah, Windsor Street is a fantastic street. It's got over 20 different community organisations.
0: 20?
1: Yeah, based in Toxic TV, and there's some in Toxic Library. There's a few people in
0: and a Fire Fit.
1: And Fire Fit, and also in John Archer Hall as well. There's everything from community potters to dancers to all different sort of community organisations that do really good work in the community, and we've got a really good relationship with lots of people on Windsor Street.
0: What's the hard part of dealing or collaborate with other organisations?
1: What's the hard part? Everyone's so busy doing their own thing. I think it's hard. It's other organisations, I think everyone's really busy doing their own thing and having the time, especially as a community,
0: to put a program together
1: So we have in the past done things where everyone's been involved, and we're hoping to do that again in the future.
0: So allow me to ask this. So you are a role model and living example of difference making, and here in Liverpool. So we need advice from Jackie to our young audience.
1: Well, advice?
0: Yeah, for our younger generation.
1: I'd say get out into nature. Go and sit under a tree. There's plenty of parks around here. And be kind to each other. But, that's what I'd say.
0: And stay away from the phone, smartphones. And
1: put your phone down. And you don't need your phones. Just go and look at something for more than 2 seconds, and you don't need to swipe.
0: Good advice. So, a word of thank you, who you will direct it to?
1: Say that again, sorry.
0: A word of thank you, who would you say it to?
1: Who would I thank? I thank Mother Nature.
0: Oh, sounds good. If someone would like to help and provide, you know, support to your organization, what's the most urgent need for squash?
1: We're always seeking funding, so if anyone can would like to fund us or come and see what would be interested in working with them with, but also land as well. You know, if people have got land that they want to try and develop, or people who want to have, you know, lots of people come to us for advice on what they could do with space they've got, and we just really like inspiring other people. I think inspiration's a great thing.
0: Good. What's the next plan or future goals for squash organization?
1: Well, we've got the 100-year street, which we're sort of like...
0: Which has started already.
1: Which has started already. It's quite a thing to, you know... We're looking at working with younger people as well, because we're all getting on. So if we're going to keep going for over 100 years, we need some young people to come and get involved as well.
0: Younger generation to come and help and get involved.
1: Yeah, younger generation. We're hoping that younger generation will...
0: Speaking of which, do you think the younger generation are more motivated to help others?
1: It's very hard, because when you're young, they're all trying to get work and get jobs, and it's, you know, and they're all blinded by the fact that that's the most important thing, is to make as much money as possible. Whereas I think that they're realising that to do something that they really love, and they don't have to make a lot of money out of doing it. It's, you know, if you love a job, you never do a day of work, so they say. So it's hard for them, you know. I it's so hard for young people nowadays it's a difficult time.
0: It is the sad reality, yeah. So if someone would like to contact or get in touch with squash, what's the best way of doing that?
1: Best way is to go on the website or social media.
0: Which is?
1: And the website is squashliverpool.co.uk.
0: Okay.
1: And there's Instagram and various other social media platforms, but I think it's just at squash, or I'm not sure the name, so I don't do social media, so I don't know what it is.
0: I'm not really good.
1: But just see what's going on. Just have a little website, look at all the things that we have done and what
0: all the activities and the whole team.
1: Yeah, it's all on there, so they could have a little look and see that, and then get into touch through the information on there.
0: Okay. The best thing. So, any final word or message would like to announce here?
1: Yeah. The garden's open. Anyone's welcome to come. I wouldn't want thousands of people to come, but everyone's welcome to come on a Wednesday between 10 and about 1 to garden and cook together. If anyone wants to just come down and see what goes on, come and see. We've always got lots of events on as well. We do, we sort of follow the Eightfold Year and do different
0: and
1: events.
0: What's the opening time?
1: For the shop, the opening time is from 10 until 4, Wednesday to Sunday.
0: Wednesday to Sunday.
1: Yeah, and if they look at the website, or they can see all the different activities. So we do lots of events as well. We're sort of always doing events, solstice and equinoxes and things like that, going around with the seasons of the year. So there's always things on. Sometimes we do evening, open up in the evening and do things. And the space is also hireable for people's own sort of events and things like that.
0: Sides of the building.
1: Inside the building.
0: It's something to try, Steve. You should go give it a try there. So that will bring us to the end of this very enjoyable interview with the true local hero, Jackie Swanson, from Squash Organization on Wenzel Street, L8 Liverpool. Thank you very much, and keep up the good job.
1: You're welcome. Thanks so much.
0: You see, that was easy.

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Don't forget to follow us on Liverpool Nation page on Facebook or on LCR website www.l-c-r.co.uk. Shukran, gracias, thank you very much. From me, Imad Hassan. Until next time, stay safe, stay on LCR FM.

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1: Frank Griffith here. 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
2: Hello, my name's Steve Farragher, and I'm here to explain to you all about the LCR Club 100. 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I realise £100 is a big ask, especially at the moment, but in reality this £100 equates to eating one Greg steak bake or drinking one Starbucks coffee a week. In return for being part of Club 100, you'll get a framed certificate, an LCR mug, and the chance to be a guest on our programme, Kenny Island Discs. 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You can either make a one-off payment by BACS of £100 or set up a monthly standing order of only £8.34. Donations need to be made to Kensington Vision, which is all one word, Community Interest Company via the Co-op Bank. Our SOR code is 089299. That's 089299. And our bank account details are 65255654. That's 65255654. If you'd like more information or more details, then contact me, Steve Farragher, by emailing steve@l-c-r.co.uk. 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

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I realise £100 is a big ask, especially at the moment. But in reality, this £100 equates to eating one Greg steak bake or drinking one Starbucks coffee a week. In return for being part of Club 100, you'll get a framed certificate, an LCR mug, and the chance to be a guest on our programme, Kenny Island Discs. But more importantly, you'll get a warm, fuzzy feeling that you or your organisation is contributing to a worthwhile community project. You can either make a one-off payment by Bax of £100 or set up a monthly standing order of only £8.34. Donations need to be made to Kensington Vision, which is all one word, Community Interest Company via the Co-op Bank. Our SOR code is 089299. That's 089299. And our bank account details are 65255654. That's 65255654. If you'd like more information or more details, then contact me, Steve Farragher, by emailing steve@l-c-r.co.uk. Or you can even call into the LCR studio, 53 to 57 Holt Road. And you can also see what your donation is delivering to the community. Thanks very much for listening.

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1: Hello, my name's Steve Farragher, and I'm here to explain to you all about the LCR Club 100. 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I realise £100 is a big ask, especially at the moment. But in reality, this £100 equates to eating one Greg steak bake or drinking one Starbucks coffee a week. In return for being part of Club 100, you'll get a frame certificate, an LCR mug, and the chance to be a guest on our programme, Kenny Island Discs. But more importantly, you'll get a warm, fuzzy feeling that you or your organisation is contributing to a worthwhile community project. You can either make a one-off payment by BAX of £100 or set up a monthly standing order of only £8.34. Donations need to be made to Kensington Vision, which is all one word, Community Interest Company via the Co-op Bank. Our SOR code is 089299. That's 089299. And our bank account details are 65255654. That's 65255654. If you'd like more information or more details, then contact me, Steve Farragher, by emailing steve@l-c-r.co.uk. 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

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I realise £100 is a big ask, especially at the moment. But in reality, this £100 equates to eating one Greg steak bake or drinking one Starbucks coffee a week. In return for being part of Club 100, you'll get a framed certificate, an LCR mug, and the chance to be a guest on our programme, Kenny Island Discs. But more importantly, you'll get a warm, fuzzy feeling that you or your organisation is contributing to a worthwhile community project. You can either make a one-off payment by BACS of £100 or set up a monthly standing order of only £8.34. Donations need to be made to Kensington Vision, which is all one word, Community Interest Company via the Co-op Bank. Our SOR code is 089299. That's 089299. And our bank account details are 65255654. That's 65255654. If you'd like more information or more details, then contact me, Steve Farragher, by emailing steve@l-c-r.co.uk. Or you can even call into the LCR studio, 53 to 57 Holt Road. And you can also see what your donation is delivering to the community.

Frank Griffith here. Come join me on my LCR show, The Jazz Cavern. Funky saxes, brooding brass, popping rhythmic figures, and sultry vocals. We also welcome a bespoke guest talking of matters jazz and the arts in the greater Liverpool area. Tune in on Tuesday.

0: Hello, I'm Ken Murray, and today we're on the Coonerty Radio. I'm interviewing Sue Bear and Ben Bear about the life-changing event of the past 12 months. We were going to find out what the events were. Hello, Sue. Hello, Ben.
1: Hello. Hi, Kevin.
0: Thank you for coming in today.
1: Thanks for having us.
2: Yeah, it's a pleasure.
0: First off, Ben, I'd like you to tell us, our listeners, what happened to you leading up to it.
2: Well, this time last year, really, March 2025, I was taken into hospital with fluid on the lungs and high blood pressure, really high blood pressure.
1: How high was that blood pressure?
2: It was 250/150, which is off the charts. I was really unwell. The doctors were trying to get to the bottom of it. When they took bloods, it turned out that my kidney function was at 5%. And after they'd done a biopsy, it turned out that there was too much scar tissue on them, and basically I wasn't going to get any function back. So I was diagnosed with an autoimmune condition called IgA nephropathy, which blocks up the filters in your kidneys. So your kidneys are responsible for clearing waste from your body, waste products. So, let me start again, sorry. Let me just get this in my head.
1: Yeah, come on.
2: Talk about it to use all the time. Like an actual doctor. So I was diagnosed with IgA nephropathy, which blocks up the filters in your kidneys, stops them from being able to get rid of waste from your body. So that's what the kidneys are responsible for, getting rid of waste out of your body. So kidneys have tiny little filters called glomeruli, and if they're blocked, in my case, the glomeruli were blocked up by proteins called IgAs, hence the diagnosis was called IgA nephropathy. And basically I had to go on dialysis. They had to put a tunneled line into my neck and start dialysis straight away.
0: So was you born with it?
2: No. They're saying they don't really know the cause, whether it's something hereditary down the line, which is unlikely, or something environmental. They didn't really get to the bottom of it.
0: So how did the news about Ben affect you and your family?
1: Oh, it affected us absolutely massively, Kev. You know, we were so worried at first. He was very, very poorly. And, you know, we just wanted to help. And at the beginning, there was not a lot we could do. But the dialysis, which is an absolutely amazing thing, was keeping him going. And he was doing dialysis 3 times a week right from the beginning. How long were you on the dialysis for then?
2: All in all, I think it was 10 months. Yeah, nine to 10 months. And doing that 3 times a week is pretty rough. But at the same time, it's amazing. The technology is amazing.
0: So how did your missus feel about it?
2: Devastated, extremely worried. We'd only been married a year, so it was quite disappointing, like, to say the least.
1: Absolutely. She was an amazing support.
2: But she was amazing, unbelievable, just an absolute rock right the way through it. Just totally looked after me all the time. It was unbelievable. The support I've had from my whole family was just unreal.
0: In your brothers as well?
2: My brothers as well, yeah. Everyone was just so supportive.
0: So was your dad there helping you through it?
2: He certainly was, yeah. And when it come to the transplant particularly, it was a lot for me, dad, I think. Having to see his wife and his son both going to be operated on, it must have been an extremely stressful time for him, but he was there.
1: He was the first one to say that he wanted to give his kidney to
2: Ben. That's right, yeah.
1: But unfortunately, he wasn't a match.
2: So you have to be a close match to be able to give a kidney. And it turns out my dad wasn't a close enough match. Neither was my brother John. But or Chris. Got loads of brothers. But my mum and my other brother Matty were both matches. And the doctors said, do you think the best case would be to go with me mum?
0: I know you got your grandparents still here, but what did they think about you going through it?
2: Again, everyone in the family was just really worried, weren't they?
1: Very worried, yeah.
2: Yeah. And obviously everyone tries their best to be as supportive as they can. And, you know, I'm sure me nan and granddad were equally devastated.
0: So did they ever go try and be your match?
2: I don't know whether age comes into play sometimes, so I think they may have been a bit too old.
1: When you give a kidney, you have to have loads and loads of medical tests. And I had all of those tests to check if you're fit enough to give that kidney, because they just want you to give the kidney, to go through your surgery and to get better quickly. So they have to test whether you're fit enough to be able to do that, because they don't want two patients on their hands.
2: Very thorough, aren't they?
1: Yeah, very thorough tests.
0: Okay, we're going to take a short break for some music.

0: And welcome back. I'm going to interview Sue and Ben Burke. Ben, what were your health options at this point?
1: Dialysis, first of all. That was the lifesaver to start with. And then the options going forward after that was either to go on a waiting list to get a kidney, or whether I could find someone who could give me a kidney. Lucky enough, I had so many family members all step up to get tested. And my mum ended up being the one to do it. So brave, she stepped up.
2: No, I wasn't brave, really. You just
1: yeah,
2: do
1: you
2: it.
1: You were so brave. So I was very lucky in that sense, to be honest with you, that I had, you know, family members there who were willing to step up.
2: If you were on the list, what was the average time you would have waited?
1: I think I could have been waiting up to 5 years, possibly. Two best case scenario, 2 years. But, you know, there was a lot of people on dialysis who had been on dialysis for a long time, who had been on the waiting list a long time. So lucky to have it all done within 10 months, you know what I mean? That's just unreal.
0: So, how did your family feel about the life-changing diagnosis?
2: Well, as I say, everyone was devastated at first, but it became a positive thing once we had the surgery and we could see that it was going well. You know, you've just got to look forward with an open mind and make the best out of your life. I think it does make you think that way. I think when you've had a huge event, it makes you say, well, you know, let's make the most of every day.
0: Ben, what were the doctors saying about your future and where the short-term or long-term options to be said?
1: The doctors have got to be pretty straightforward with you, really. So, you know, they kind of explained to me that, you know, this is a marathon and not a sprint type of thing, you know what I mean? So that's why I feel so blessed and so lucky, the fact that it actually all happened quite quickly, because, as I say, for a lot of people, they can be waiting a very long time.
0: Ben, what would happen if you didn't get the dialysis?
1: If you didn't get the dialysis?
0: Yeah.
1: And there was no option for the kidney?
0: Yeah.
1: Unfortunately, you wouldn't be able to make it.
0: So, having your son getting such a life-changing diagnosis, what was going through your mind at this time?
2: Obviously, my thoughts were with Ben. 100%, you know, I didn't want to see him suffer. Just the thought of it was unbearable, really. And that's why we all said, right, straight away, we want to be tested because we can help. It's amazing the fact that you can give an organ to someone. It's just fantastic, the technology, our surgeon.
1: The science behind it. It just blows my mind.
2: Yeah, absolutely.
0: Let's take a short break for music now.

0: Welcome back. Got a question for both of you. When did the options of the kidney transplant come about, and how did the doctor explain to you?
1: Oh, there was a lot of explaining to do, Kev.
2: Yeah. So, a couple of months into having dialysis, you get seen by, like, transplant specialists and a whole transplant team. So one of the transplant coordinators come to me while I was on dialysis with forms that I could give to family. So I gave the forms out to the family. Everyone filled their forms in, and then were given dates to come in and do blood tests, initial blood tests, to see whether their blood type was a match. I think it was first, wasn't it?
1: It was, yeah.
2: So there's a big transplant team that basically look after you and explain everything to you. And it was all about getting them forms, basically, and getting them signed so that the family could come in and do bloods.
1: So you just do your bloods, and if you're not a blood match with the person who needs the kidney, then you're ruled out straight away.
0: So was there any other types to get tested as well?
1: Oh, I had absolutely loads of tests.
2: Gene testing, isn't it?
1: And, yeah, kidney function tests. Lots and lots of tests, CT scans, and just to check that your kidney is spot on for the person.
2: And that your body is healthy enough.
1: Yeah.
0: So what was the plan and press by the doctors happen to you both? And what were your fears?
1: I was pretty scared, this sounds ridiculous, about going in the lift in the hospital, because I don't do lifts.
2: Yeah.
1: I'm quite claustrophobic.
2: So much so that she actually walked down 7 flights of stairs in the Royal after the op.
1: Yeah.
2: When we were told.
1: Which it wasn't 7 flights, it was 7 floors.
2: There
1: was 3 in between each flight. So it was
2: even more, really.
1: It's about 20 flights of stairs I walked out of the hospital.
2: But you must have been really, really scared. I was scared for you, to be honest.
1: Yeah.
2: I that was one of my fears, was scared for me mum's health and everything else. I was scared for myself in the sense of the unknown. Going for a life-changing operation is quite scary. But at the same time, it was sort of a bit of hope as well, you know what I mean? A lot of hope.
1: I was fearful that it wasn't going to work, you know, after all the anticipation. And
2: that was another big fear of mine, was receiving your kidney, and then there's obviously the chance that it could reject. So that was a big fear of, oh, wouldn't want this to go to waste type of thing.
1: Yeah,
2: you know what I mean?
1: And I was also a bit fearful. I've never had a general anaesthetic before, so I was a bit frightened, a bit concerned about how I would handle that. But I've got to be honest, it was quite nice getting put to sleep. Quite pleasurable.
2: I agree with that, actually.
1: Yeah.
0: Let's take a short break from music.

0: Welcome back. After explaining how you were both feeling about your transplant. So the transplant procedure went ahead, and you talk a little bit about what happened to both of you in the hospital.
1: Yeah, so you went down first, didn't you?
2: Well, we actually went into the hospital on a Sunday, which was the night before we were going to be operated on the Monday morning in January this year. And that was a weird feeling, wasn't it?
1: Yeah, it was like we were having a sleepover in the hospital. It was quite weird, really.
2: Yeah, we were having treats and things because we couldn't eat after a certain
1: time. And just sort of making out like...
2: We were on holiday or something.
1: Nothing was happening and everything was okay. I didn't sleep that night myself. I didn't sleep.
2: No, I'm not going to lie. I didn't sleep either.
1: And my mum went down in the morning.
2: 9 o'clock.
1: So it gets taken out. My mum's kidney was taken out, put on ice, and then they take me down. They sort her out.
2: Just sort me out, you know.
1: Yeah, stitch her back up and all that. And then
2: my operation took about four and a half hours.
1: And then I went down, and I can't really tell you much about that because I was asleep. But
2: my operation was keyhole to hand surgery. So I had 3 keyhole incisions and 1 bigger incision to take the kidney out. So,
1: and I've just got 1 large incision. So the actually,
2: I'm not that old, Kevin, if you don't mind.
1: They actually, it surprised me that they don't actually remove my damaged kidneys. They didn't, so they're still there, and apparently eventually they just dissolve, and you just...
2: I think they're already pretty much shriveled away. Yeah. I imagine them to look like a sprout or something like that, Brussels sprout, you know.
1: Or like a medjool date or something.
2: Maybe, I've always liked medjool dates, though.
1: Anyway,
0: afterwards, how long did it take you both to recover?
1: Good couple of months, really, wasn't it?
2: Well, I think we did pretty well.
1: A couple of weeks before we were back on our feet.
2: We went into the hospital Sunday, operated on the Monday. I was sent home on the Friday, so I was in for 5-6 days. By the following Monday, 1 week after the operation, I decided to start doing little walks around the block, and I made them little walks get bigger and bigger. So, it wasn't as bad as what I anticipated.
1: I was out of the hospital after 10 days, and I was able to walk up and down my stairs in the house and stuff like that. And it wasn't long before I was out myself going for walks.
2: There's a lot more to it for Ben, because he has to have a lot of meds.
1: Yeah. So, because my mum's kidney is like a foreign body to my body, I have to have immunosuppressant drugs, which basically suppress your immune system and stop it attacking the kidney, and basically stops the kidney from rejecting. Or stops your body from rejecting the kidney. So I'm on them for life.
0: So how did the hospital treat you?
2: Oh, absolutely amazing.
1: Actually unbelievable, wasn't it?
2: Yeah, it was unbelievable.
1: The care was just superb.
2: Yeah. They were just, I mean, everything, you know, they were there monitoring you all the time. And they were lovely.
1: The nurses are just absolute angels, they really are.
2: Yeah, and even the students and everyone, the surgeon was fantastic, the anaesthetist was amazing. They were all fantastic.
0: Ben, how do you feel about what your mum did?
1: I can't actually put it into words for you. It's just, it's unbelievable. And I just feel so blessed and emotional all the time about it. It's just the kindest, most loving thing that anyone could ever do. I can't get over it. Still can't get over it.
0: So, how do you feel about what you did?
2: To be honest with you, I feel quite proud of what I did, but I would do it all again tomorrow, because that's what you do when you're a mum. You look after your kids as much as you can. And I absolutely love Ben. And so, you know, you just do what you've got to do.
1: I absolutely love you.
2: Well, there you go.
0: I'd like to thank you both for coming in and telling our listeners about what happened to you both over the past year. Before I ask Ben to do one final thing, how did you start off in the musical business?
1: I was playing guitar since I was 8 or something, 7 or 8.
2: A bit younger, yeah.
1: Yeah. But I started doing guitar lessons in school, but I didn't do that many. Mm-hmm. And then I sort of left it for a couple of years, and then there was always a guitar in our house because my dad had a guitar. So I started playing, teaching myself, and then I started doing gigs when I was about 14 or 15 with various bands, and pursued that for a number of years. And then I went solo, started playing, writing my own stuff and playing covers in town and stuff like that, and playing with bands. And yeah, so I've been in the music industry for about 10 or 15 years.
2: And he's only 30.
1: Mm.
2: Yeah. In fact, he used to teach the guitar here in Liverpool Community Radio.
1: Mm-hmm.
2: He was the guitar teacher.
1: The good old days.
2: Yeah.
0: We've really got a really treat at the end. Ben's going to play us out with one of his songs. Ben, play a song.
1: Don't mind if I do.
2: Is this going to be a cover or is it one of yours?
1: Do you want me to do a cover or...?
0: Whatever you want to do.
1: I'll do a cover, I think.

0: Can I just tag on to the end there? That's just a little dedication, that song, for another musician from our family. His name was Tony Mack, and he passed away on Monday. So we need to dedicate that one to Tony.
1: Yeah, that was for my Uncle Tom.
0: Yeah.
2: That was good, that.
0: That was brilliant, yeah. Kevin. That was fabulous, Ben, gotta say. Thanks.

0: and welcome to our special interview. I am Rachel and you are listening to LCR 106.7 FM. Today I'm joined by
1: Alice. I'm Alice Griffiths. I'm a speech and language therapist with the LD community team. Very excited to be here. And we're with
2: Hi, I'm Chloe Hughes. I'm a learning disability nurse and a learning disability healthcare facilitator with the learning disability team in Liverpool.
0: Thank you for joining me. So Chloe, what does the theme Do You See Me mean to you?
2: I think for me, Rach, the theme is all about putting people with learning disabilities at the forefront and the importance of listening and hearing their voice. It's about seeing the person as an individual and not just seeing their diagnosis or the learning disability.
1: Absolutely, I agree with you, Chloe. I think it's about the inclusivity and the visibility. It's about making sure that people with a learning disability are being listened to. So we're listening, we're asking, and we're allowing them to make their own choices. Looking and seeing someone includes seeing their strengths and where they need their support as well.
0: Why is it important to see the person first and not just their learning disability?
2: We need to value individuals and see them for who they are as a person and not just their learning disability. It's so important to promote individuals' autonomy and independence. People with learning disabilities are humans and deserve to be valued and respected like any one of us.
1: Absolutely. Everybody is different. We're all individuals. We don't need to be making assumptions. So as professionals, we shouldn't be deciding someone's limits when we don't know them. Our lives shape us and they become who we are, so we must listen to people to understand them.
0: Have you met people with a learning disability who felt they weren't being listened to or understood when they need healthcare?
1: Yes, sadly I have to say yes to that question. So I'm a speech and language therapist. I work with people who have communication difficulties and I've worked with quite a few people who've sadly had that happen to them. So sometimes it's because medical professionals might make assumptions about them, but I hope that by working together, so the colleagues from the health service and people with learning disabilities, we can work together to reduce this. So some of the things that we can do are things like today, having us on this show. Thank you so much for having us to raise this awareness and chat about what we can do.
0: What are some of the things that can help people with a learning disability have a better experience when they visit the doctor or hospital?
2: So there are plenty of different things that can help people with learning disabilities have a better experience. This is something that we often refer to as reasonable adjustments. This includes things like asking for longer appointments so you don't feel rushed, or even stating your preference of appointment time. You could go much earlier on in the morning when it's quieter so you don't feel as anxious and maybe more calm and relaxed. Other things you can do is like ask for a side room or bring along someone to support you at your appointments. Or if you're visiting somewhere new, you can even ask to pre-visit the environment and see what's it like if you're not familiar with it. The use of hospital passports can also be really important, especially for those who might find it difficult to remember all the information or find it difficult to communicate their needs. Also, just remember to ask the professionals to use easy read information. If you don't understand something, just tell them. They won't mind, and ask them to explain it in easy to understand language.
0: Can you tell us about annual health checks and why they are important?
2: Sure. So annual health checks, they're a yearly health check for people who have learning disabilities who are aged 14 and above. It's often completed in GP surgeries by a doctor or a nurse. So if you're on the LD register at your practice, you should receive an invite each year for a full health check. So what this looks like is a full head-to-toe physical examination, such as things like height, weight, checking your ears or blood pressure. You might get some blood tests done or vaccinations if you need any. And you'll also have a chance to discuss your general health, medications and lifestyle. It's actually really important people go for their annual health checks, as it can help identify and address health concerns early. You don't actually have to wait until you're unwell to go for your annual health check. In fact, most people often go for their annual health check when they're feeling well and good in themselves. Annual health checks improve health outcomes and reduce the risk of people becoming severely unwell or even reduce the rate of premature deaths, which we know is a huge problem.
0: Sometimes people can find medical information confusing. What can our healthcare staff to do to make the communication easier?
1: Absolutely. I know that that can happen quite a lot when it comes to medical terminology. So the first thing we're thinking about there as medical health staff should be accessibility, making it accessible to everyone. For everybody, that's a little bit different. So there's different things that we can do. First of all, I advise using total communication. And what that means is using everything you've got to communicate. So you can use your facial expression, you can use pointing, you can use your tone of voice, you could use pictures, symbols, you can draw things out. So if you're having a difficulty bridging that communication gap where someone hasn't understood you, use everything that you've got, all the forms of communication, not just the verbal communication there. Also ask and work together. Talk about what things can support individuals if they haven't understood or they're finding something confusing. It might be that actually, because they know themselves best, they know things that have worked in the past. You can pre-prepare resources to help as well. So if you know you're going to be talking about something that's going to be quite a difficult subject or it's going to be quite complex, you can prepare an easy read on that. So easy read is different for everybody. That is just thinking about what that person needs to understand. You can use things like visuals, symbols, pictures. You can bold keywords and spend some time going through it. You can also have some resources ready that are linked to your job that you just have on you all the time. So you can have things on your lanyard, quick symbols, yes, no, visuals. Or if you can, if it's going to be a procedure or something like that that's quite complex, is there any kind of real context you can use? Can you use videos or things, photos of the room, something to try and prepare somebody for it and help with your explanation of it? But it's really important that you allow time as well for that individual to process. Make sure that you're not overloading them with too much information. So just giving them a little bit of time and checking to see that they've understood it. So asking for, in their own words, what you've been having a chat about, what's going to be happening. If you feel that that person maybe needs a little bit more support as well with their communication because they're really struggling with understanding, you can ask for support with speech and language therapy. Or it might be that somebody's already seen a speech and language therapist or they've already known to our team. So they might have a report and recommendations for things that really help them. Or they might have a communication passport that they've written themselves about how they like their information to be given. So it's really just important to be thinking about the individual themselves and what you can be doing to support them if you're using really long, complex medical words or things that are a bit difficult.
0: If every healthcare professional could learn one thing about supporting people with a learning disability, what would it be?
2: So I think the most important thing is to remember each person is unique. So we need to all be using person-centred care. We've got to think that not one box fits all. Like Alice has just said, ask the questions, get to know the person, what works well for them, their likes, their dislikes, what reasonable adjustments they may need. It's more than likely going to make any consultation much, much easier, much smoother for both the individual and the healthcare professional. So I just always say, remember to adopt that person-centred care and get to know the individual.
0: What advice would you give to people with a learning disability who might feel nervous about going to appointments or asking questions?
1: I just want to say, first of all, that healthcare staff, we're here to help you and we want you to have your say. So if you're feeling nervous, you can come on in and we're rooting for you and we want to support you and help you. So well done for coming in. You're the most important person in that room. So what you have to say matters. It's important that we listen to you to know what we need to do next. We can help you if you need it, as I've been saying about if there's communication breakdown, we'll try and support you. Things that you can do yourself is you can ask for some support, maybe preparing ahead of the appointment. You can write down things that you might want to ask, or someone to support you might write them down before you go in. You could hand those over to the professional, or if you wanted, you could use them as a prompt so that professional can remember those questions and make sure they're answered. You can also use recordings if writing's not for you. You can record your questions on your phone, take them in and play them back. You can ask for the information as well given back to you written or recorded, however you might want it, so that you can keep it and keep looking back over it to process it. But most importantly, the advice I'd give you is just take your time, okay? Make sure that you've taken the time to say everything you want to say, whether that be things written down to prompt you, but just that is your appointment, so make sure that you use it for yourself.
0: What changes would you still like to see to make healthcare fairer and more accessible for people with a learning disability?
2: So there's still a lot more work that we need to do to reduce health inequalities and make healthcare easier for people with learning disabilities. We need to work on reducing any barriers that people may face while continue to raise awareness. So a part of my role as a healthcare facilitator, I'm continuously linking in with primary care, with doctors, GPs, to raise awareness of these barriers. We talk about what barriers that people with learning disabilities may face. We talk about what needs to change, and we help put plans in action to make changes. A recent experience of this included a local primary care network ensuring that all of their GP practices are LD friendly and also accessible. We had the help from a MenCap advocate who completed an audit of GP practices and made recommendations for changes. This was an excellent piece of work which we need to continue.
0: If there's one message you'd like people listening to today to remember about the theme Do You See Me, what would it be?
1: I think it's important to think about yourself and a time that you've been truly seen. Think about what that word seen means to you, a time you've been celebrated and appreciated for your ideas. And have a think about how can you offer that to others in your role, in your day-to-day life. What would that look like to offer to people with learning disabilities, celebrate and make sure they are truly seen?
2: Yeah, absolutely, Alice. And I think when you've met one person with a learning disability, like we say, you've only met one person with learning disability. No two people are the same. I'd say take the time to get to know each individual, see, listen and value what people with a learning disability have to say.
0: Thank you for joining us today. Learning Disability Week is all about making sure people see us, hear us and follow us. Thank you for listening.

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3: Hello, my name's Steve Farragher, and I'm here to explain to you all about the LCR Club 100. 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

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But more importantly, you'll get a warm, fuzzy feeling that you or your organisation is contributing to a worthwhile community project. You can either make a one-off payment by Bax of £100 or set up a monthly standing order of only £8.34. 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That's 089299. And our bank account details are 65255654. That's 65255654. If you'd like more information or more details, then contact me, Steve Fadiger, by emailing steve@l-c-r.co.uk. 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
1: Hello, my name's Steve Farragher and I'm here to explain to you all about the LCR Club 100. 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I realise £100 is a big ask, especially at the moment. But in reality, this £100 equates to eating one Greg steak bake or drinking one Starbucks coffee a week. In return for being part of Club 100, you'll get a framed certificate, an LCR mug, and the chance to be a guest on our programme, Kenny Island Discs. But more importantly, you'll get a warm, fuzzy feeling that you or your organisation is contributing to a worthwhile community project. You can either make a one-off payment by Bax of £100 or set up a monthly standing order of only £8.34. Donations need to be made to Kensington Vision, which is all one word, Community Interest Company via the Co-op Bank. Our SOR code is 089299. That's 089299. And our bank account details are 65255654. That's 65255654. If you'd like more information or more details, then contact me, Steve Farragher, by emailing steve@l-c-r.co.uk. 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

0: gives you an idea what the program's going to be like, doesn't it, I suppose? A bit of music. Sound effects. Sound effects. Anyway, welcome to WTF tonight. What the flaming hell's going on? We're going to be talking about what the flaming hell's going on. There's so many things at the moment going on. You don't know. Yeah. Backside from your elbow. I've lost my pen as well.
1: Oh, no.
0: Okay, so if you want to phone in tonight, it's phone in program. Listen, it's called phone in program. What's the phone? 07761908063.
1: There's your pen.
0: There's my pen there. I couldn't see it was hidden behind the mixing desk. I don't know what I wanted the pen for anyway. Welcome, my name's Steve Farragut. It's Wednesday night. I've got to talk this fast because I've got to try and keep myself awake. I haven't drunk any mind altering coffee substances.
2: Well, there's loads in the kitchen, so.
0: Mind altering substances or.
2: Oh, caffeine.
0: Oh, caffeine, yeah.
2: No, it's a mind altering substance.
0: I'm going to wait till I start flagging, you know, and you just go. What are we going to talk about now?
2: Don't you make me tired.
0: Angie, what are we going to talk about now? I don't know. Anyway, if it doesn't do anything to you, at least if it just sends you to sleep, this programme, then it's probably well worth it. And I've been trying to think all day of things to offer, you know, to try and get people to phone in.
1: Incentives.
0: Incentives as well. I was thinking more of a mug. But the thing is, you see, if I said I'm going to give a mug to people who phone in, I'm going to have to, you know, there's a few people who are just going to phone in who would have phoned in anyway or texted in.
1: Yeah.
0: So if you text, right, let's make it feasible. If you're the 10th person to text in, that's the first clause. The second clause is, and we don't know yet. Right. And don't just text in 10 times, but the 10th different text that we get, we'll get a brand new, brand spanking new Liverpool Community Radio mug, which I will fill with coffee or zero Guinness in the cafe when you come for it. Don't come tonight, though. It's too dark. But if you're in the vicinity of Holt Road, if you're a taxi driver, just walking on, listening, you know, come along and tap on the window. We might let you in if you don't look too suspicious. Anyway, if you're not listening to this before, Liverpool Community Radio is WTF on a Wednesday night. It replaces the last repeat of the New Daily Croissants on Wednesday. There's not one on next week. There's not one on next week.
1: Are you giving us a week's notice?
0: Yeah, I'm giving you a week's notice. So if you listen to it next week, this is the 16th of the 9th. If you're listening to it on the 23rd of the 9th, you're listening to the last week's.
1: Right.
0: You can turn off now because you've already listened to it. And there's no mug next week. There's no two shots of the mug here. Because we've got a film show on. We've got one of our political film shows on at 6 o'clock, I think. So you want to come to that, I think it's about £4 or whatever you can afford to come to that. It's full of political ramifications. And you want to phone in, you want to text in, you want to have a chance to get this mug. It's 07761908063. In the studio tonight, we have, on my right, Andy.
2: Hello.
0: And this is Andy Burnham then.
1: Well, he's in town.
2: If only.
1: He's in the Everton match with the Canadian Lewis. Prime Minister.
0: Oh, God.
1: Apparently, you both went the game together.
2: Is he an Everton fan? Mark Carney?
1: I think Mark Carney just.
0: Yeah, just go for the free ticket. Just go for a pint.
3: Tell you what, though, he celebrated much when Everton scored that winner tonight. Yeah, no spoilers.
0: Andy Burnham?
3: He did, Mark Carney did as well, I thought, you know. Canadian Blue, Evertonians will claim him as their own multi.
0: Yeah, used to be the head of the Bank of England, didn't he?
3: That's right, I knew the name.
0: Mark Carney, yeah.
2: He kind of just moved straight from the UK and became the Prime Minister of Canada.
0: Straight away, there was a
2: couple of weeks. Canada.
1: Yeah, there was a lull. Yeah. You know, he had to work his way into the country.
0: But he wasn't really a politician before that, was he? He was an economist.
1: I think I'm not sure if he's an Everton fan or not. I'll research that. What's his name?
0: Mark Carney. We've got Eddie Cotton as well.
3: Hello.
0: In his little Harrington came in before, didn't you? Little
3: I did.
0: Is it a Harrington, then? A bomber jacket?
3: It's more of a bomber.
0: It's more of a sort of 70s.
3: It's not bad, though, because the rain just falls off it.
0: Yeah.
3: I think it's the only coat. I've got two, actually. I bought one here, in the cafe.
0: That's right, yeah.
3: You know, the stuff that you sell. Very well worth having a look on the rails as well. I've got loads in my clobber.
0: I have, yeah. I'm just checking to see what I've got on.
3: Yeah.
0: No, that's not. Sorry.
3: I'd spotted something else today. I might have a look on Friday again. It was still there. A nice jacket. That'll do
0: me. I saw a nice shirt, and it was like 70s crazy psychedelic shirt, but it was that. Do you remember them shirts in the 70s, the nylon ones?
1: Yeah, I don't know.
0: Dance close
1: to the fire.
0: Yeah, it adheres to your skin.
1: I don't remember, but I've seen them.
0: I don't know whether I could wear it or not, because it just...
1: Well, I don't think you'd carry it off.
0: I might have a flashback, or it might trigger me.
1: Flashback.
3: Intervention.
0: Penny Round Collar. Do you remember in the early 70s, it was Penny Round Collars, and your tie was exactly the same material as your shirt? I remember seeing Fred Dinage outside Anfield because he was a sports reporter, wasn't he?
3: That's right.
0: I don't know how he done it.
1: Yeah.
0: But he had the matching shirt and tie. So if you had like a paisley shirt, you'd have a paisley tie, exactly the same material.
2: Was that the look?
0: That was the look at one point.
1: That was a smooth look.
0: That was it. So Eddie Cotton, I love Matty as well. Matty's doing the research.
1: Canadian Prime Minister Mark Carney, or former Bank of England head, is actually a known Everton supporter.
0: Oh, is he?
1: Having adopted the club due to family connections in Liverpool, he recently bonded the shared passion during an official bilateral meeting held at an Everton game.
0: I know someone called Carney, but it's not Mark Carney, it's someone else. Anyway, 07761908063. If you are the 10th person to text in today, you can text in as well. You can text in you can join in what we're talking about. You can suggest something for us to talk about. Or you can also suggest a bit of music. Now, on the way throughout the day, I think, like, what am I going to play here, you know? And you say, oh, yeah, that'd be really good. So, prog rock tonight. We're doing a bit of prog from the 70s. Now, some people might say some of this isn't prog rock, but it's... Prog rock adjacent, some of it.
1: Prog rock or what?
0: Adjacent.
1: Thank you.
0: Next to prog rock.
1: Right.
3: Maybe the standard, Steve, has to be they had to play at the Liverpool
0: stadium.
3: The old boxing stadium, maybe.
2: A notorious prog rocker.
0: It was, yeah.
1: Did they play Eric's?
0: Saturday night. No, that was pre-prog. That was post-prog rock.
1: Was that post-prog
0: rock? That was punk.
1: Was that? Okay.
0: It's the Revolution for a while, then it became Eric's, and it was... The centre for the punk. Do you still have Saturday afternoon shows for youngsters to go along to?
3: Yeah, Matinees.
0: Big bands. Yeah, Matinees as well.
3: Learned how to spit there, then they have all the punk bands.
0: Yeah.
3: Spit the dog.
0: Phlegm. Right, okay, so I'm gonna kick off with one, then we'll gather ourselves together and we'll make sort of a plan for what we're gonna talk about next. Back down, he's gonna tell us what we're gonna talk about next. Aren't you, Andy?
2: Oh, we're gonna talk about AI.
0: You like this one, Andy?
2: Computer love.
0: No, it's...

0: That was Led Zeppelin. You know what, Andy? So you chose to sing that, did you? Sung it.
1: The karaoke.
0: And I didn't really know it, you know, because I'm not a massive... You know, because I said it's prog rock and I've chosen, it doesn't mean I like them. I'm not a massive Led Zeppelin fan, to tell you the truth. Are you a massive Led Zeppelin fan?
1: I wouldn't say I'm a massive Led Zeppelin fan, but I do like their stuff. I don't know that much of their stuff. Like, they've got a lot of albums.
0: Yeah.
1: And I haven't dug through them all, but I do quite like them. There's a lot of tracks that I'm into. Like, that one's quite a good one.
0: They went my cup of tea when I was a teenager. I like Deep Purple to begin with. And then, but like, I soon went off them.
2: Yeah.
0: About 1972. With the
2: when was the best time for rock?
1: Genuinely,
0: no.
2: When you think about it, because it's over the different years, if you, you know, 60s, 70s, the 80s, and that, you know, when was the best time? Was it? Was it in the 70s? Was it the 80s when, like, Sub-Europe?
0: Wasn't in the 80s. The thing is, heavy metal is not prog rock. Prog rock was sort of, could be anything. Yeah, the Caravan. Do you listen to Caravan?
1: Yeah.
0: It's sort of, sometimes they were like, not heavy, they were sort of like mystical.
1: Yeah. It kind of like goes into like little
0: KB pitches. It was like mock classical. It was trying to make pop music sort of acceptable because the people who were doing it were sort of like quasi classical musicians, like what's his face? Rick Wakeman, people like that, you see. And it was like, it was like for intelligent people, we thought. I thought, anyway, that was why. A little ragged-ass, scally, glass people like me would have been like, oh, yeah, I'll get into this because people will think I'm more intelligent than
1: I am. There's a bit of a middle-class sort of Oxbridge vibe about it.
0: Yeah. Cambridge and all that type of stuff.
1: Yeah, like Pink Floyd are pretty much a Cambridge band, aren't they?
3: Well, the early 70s, when I wouldn't say it was the height of fashion to listen to prog rock or heavy rock, but what put me off, and later on I got into it a little bit more. I was more of a soul and reggae man, but I was always open to listen to all kinds of music, but it was the threat of 20-minute guitar solo put me off.
0: That's the problem with some of the tunes, and I'm looking at them and I'm going, 8 minutes?
1: That's like a short one, isn't it?
0: Yeah, so I'm trying to keep them sub 6 minutes, but if they get a bit...
1: I went to see a band,
0: mine?
2: No, Andy's.
0: I don't know, is it Mike and Andy?
2: Hello?
1: Yeah.
2: Oh, yeah. Try and move closer to you, because we can't hear you.
1: Can you not hear me?
2: No.
1: I can hear me.
0: Yeah, it's all right. He's just turned down. He's just a bit to the...
2: All right, okay.
0: Left.
1: I can hear you and I can hear everyone else.
2: Okay, go on.
0: Okay, go on.
2: I couldn't hear you.
3: Can you think of this band, Andy?
1: I've forgotten now.
3: No pressure.
1: Oh, no, they were like Gong. That's
0: Gong, called. Yeah. They were
1: I wasn't that into them. It was in March in town. They were playing with Henge, like a newer sort of prog band. And Gong were playing, and I thought, this would be good. But like after a while, I was just like, it's just so self-congratulatoriness. Yeah. And I don't think the crowd were that into it. Everyone was a bit like, they kind of sort of drifted off. It's funny, I went with my friend from London, who'd seen them previously, and she said, everyone was so into Gong in London. But in Liverpool, everyone was a bit like... they didn't have the same effect. I think they were just a bit much.
0: They were one of the first people to sign to Virgin as well. There was Gong and a band called Faust, who were a German band.
1: I've heard of them.
0: The Faust tapes was like a 50 pence album. I think it was, might have been even bit. No, it wasn't the first. Tubular Bells was the first one, but it was one of the early, you know, Virgin records, and it was just like all bits stuck together. It's called the Faust tapes because it was just bits of tapes. And I'm frightened to look at how much they go for on eBay because it was 50 pence.
1: Yeah.
0: But there's some musical bits in it. No, Gong, something about Camembert Electric. There's an album called Camembert Electric.
1: There's a lot of albums. I actually listened to some of their albums before I went to see them. And we did, one time we were driving and we listened to it. And I thought, that's kind of okay. But when we saw them, I was like, none of these is like anything from the albums. They're all like new material.
0: They're all dead.
1: Well, they've all changed again and again.
0: The sons of... Steve Hillage.
1: Yeah, they're like mates, sons, or like just hanger-ons.
3: Well, Steve Hillage transferred to dance music in the 90s as well. Yeah, he went to see him. And what's that place? That Wind Factory, is it?
0: Invisible Wind Factory.
3: Invisible
0: Did
3: Wind
0: you find
3: Factory.
0: It okay?
3: Yeah. I'll tell you what, it was windy on me after.
0: Yeah, blew away. Bought a paper shop and it blew away. Yeah,
3: he played with a band called the Orb. Orbital, sorry,
0: oh,
3: Orbital.
0: Was that? Oh, I didn't realise that. Steve Hillage.
1: Yeah. Oh, okay, I didn't know that.
3: It wasn't him, but he joined up with them, sort of thing.
1: To do gigs and stuff. Oh,
3: yeah.
1: Right, okay.
3: And their collaborations in the studio, yeah, it was great.
1: I'm a fan of Orbital, yeah. I've seen half of Orbital one time.
0: You've just seen it all.
1: Just the Bital.
3: I haven't seen the Trog for years, though, have you?
0: The Trog, no.
3: Remember the Trog? Trogs, yeah. In school, it was either, we were almost 50-50 split.
0: Oh, Trog.
3: Between Tamla Motown fans.
0: Yeah.
3: And a bit of ska and stuff like that. Which I was in that camp, but they all seem to be tall as well. Have a sack on, and they'd have Led Zepp on or Pink Floyd on the written in bio,
0: or paint or something like that.
3: Exactly.
0: Yeah, I went to a school on Widnes, but because one of the teachers in the school used to teach in West Derby, he offered us the opportunity to go on this holiday with West Derby, and we're all like, it was only £6 for a week.
3: Yeah.
0: In Devon.
3: Sounds great.
0: Yeah, or £13, I can't remember. Good. That was everything. And we went on it, and we got on the bus, and they were all like going, look at all them trogs at the back. Look at the trogs at the back there. Yeah. Like, I never heard that. It wasn't something that was said in Aylward or Widnes.
3: Yeah.
0: You were just like, you know, and long-haired
3: hippies.
0: Hippies.
1: Like, so what, the trogs?
0: No, we were the trog, yeah.
1: Because you're hippies on trogs.
0: Troglodytes, cave dwellers, you know, Captain Caveman.
1: Oh, okay.
0: Yeah, so.
3: You mentioned Tubular Bells before, Steve. I've been listening to the B-side. I don't know why, I like the A-side. I love the A-side as well, but the B-side of the album, it's only about 5 songs on, but it's weird and wacky, it's great. And I use that just basically late at night sometimes. I know you're not quite ready for bed, but you want some music on, but you don't want to go delving into YouTube.
0: Yeah.
3: Just throw an album on. And you don't realise how great it is. Yeah, good. Yeah.
0: Doom, doom, doom, doom, doom, doom, doom, doom, doom, doom. Is that it?
3: I think so.
1: Get that on.
0: He's asleep by that.
3: And there's a fella called Bo Hansen. I think he's down.
0: Oh,
3: now.
0: Yeah.
3: Do you remember
0: Bo
3: Hansen?
0: Fly from the Fjord.
3: Yeah.
0: All to do with.
3: You're on the Lord of the Rings.
0: Yeah.
3: Oh, it's a great album. Yeah.
0: That was me playing the piano then.
3: He did all that by himself, you know.
1: Who's that by?
0: Bo Hansen. I'm going to put that in.
3: Check it out, Andy.
0: He's going to be the next one we have. Fly from the Fjord. Oh, I used to have that on the sampler. Bo Hansen. Used to get their milk.
1: Yeah, Hansen's milk, yeah.
0: Bo Hansen, Lord of the Rings, there you go. Yeah. Bo Hansen.
3: Yeah, Fly from the Fjord is
0: Yeah, I'm just looking for that now.
1: Well, a lot of Led Zeppelin is Lord of the Rings themed. Like, they're really into it. Mm. Which kind of, when I was a kid, put me off, because I was like, I like Lord of the Rings, but I don't know if I should want to listen to music about it.
3: It seems
1: a bit nerdy. Yeah. But now I'm more into Led Zeppelin, but that was my initial turn-off. There's a lot of their songs are just Lord of the Rings.
0: What about immigrant songs? It's about Vikings.
1: Yeah, Vikings.
0: I didn't realise that until you played
1: they
0: it.
1: They come across the sea,
3: It's great when you guys are... Oh, I mentioned Bo Hansen there, thinking no one would get on to
0: it.
3: And everyone knows who he is, who he was.
0: Hang on, Fly from the Fjord.
3: FJORD, isn't it?
0: Yeah, Fjord.
1: Fjord.
3: Nothing
0: we'll play in the background for a bit, you see. Okay. Where it's Bo Hansen, Lord of the Rings, music of Howard Hansen.
3: It's changed from Old Shep from last week, wasn't it?
0: Oh, yeah. What's,
3: oh, yeah.
0: You see, I can't see Fly from the Fjord, really. It says, there's one called The Magician's Hat.
3: Wasn't on the album. That wasn't on
0: No. Fly from the Fjord.
2: Is it not on YouTube?
0: I don't know.
2: Have a look.
0: The Lord of the Rings one hasn't got any. It's got loads of albums out.
1: Yeah, these prog ones always do.
0: They've got things like this. This is called Leaving the Shire.
3: Oh, yeah. I know it.
0: It's got 1 million downloads. I don't know what's happening here.
2: Is it playing?
0: It's playing, yeah.
2: It's very quiet.
0: Oh, it is.
3: Imagine the scene, Andy.
2: You know the sound like that, too. The door's like my fire.
0: Hobbits are dancing around. Big feet. It's called Leaving the Shire. That's from the album Lord of the Rings, 1970. 15 songs. 47.
2: Sung by Gollum and the orchestra.
0: I'd tell you what, never persuaded me to read the book. I've never read any of those books.
3: Me neither. I've read it three times.
0: Yeah.
3: Big book. Yeah.
0: Right, okay, let's get a bit serious now. I'll leave this in the background just in case it gets interesting.
3: Okay.
0: James and Harrison. Right, go on, Andy.
1: I can't hear
0: you're
1: you.
0: Everyone's gone deaf. No, that was me just playing around with this. I thought it was turning music down, that's better.
2: I was going to say, use the faders.
3: Go on.
1: Right, so today, OpenAI CEO, that's a lot of abbreviations, some guy called Sam Altman, who I keep hearing about, said it's right to be afraid of AI. You're not wrong, peasants. But the world shouldn't trust. But the world should trust. We shall do the right thing.
2: So, I mean, we're into thing of Totu territory here.
1: It is a bit. But it's in the news. It isn't just like some man to an alien, you know.
2: Yeah. No, I mean, AI. Yeah, understand it's developing at a pace, and you know. But as I said to you off air, right? If the human race is wiped out.
1: Yeah.
2: Who runs AI?
1: Yeah, who's going to clean all the filters?
2: Exactly.
1: Who's
2: going to run
0: they'll
2: AI?
0: They'll just have human slaves. There you go. That's how they'll work it.
2: But then if the human race has been wiped out.
1: Ah, well,
0: no, they won't wipe them all.
1: They'll get some slaves.
0: They'll have some slaves.
2: Yeah, like but I'm not saying AI ends. Would wipe them out. What happens if there is a nuclear war and we all get wiped out? What happens to AI then?
1: Well,
0: they'll build lead line.
1: Radiation effect. Sure
2: radiation would with the radiation it knock out the power.
1: It will do.
0: It wipes all the hard drives.
1: But I still understand. I just think this is nonsense. There's no way the computer can take over the world. It's a computer.
2: Well,
1: if
2: you ask AI, are you going to kill me and take over the world? It says no.
1: Okay, that's true.
0: It says not yet.
1: But like I just find it so bizarre that I think it's just media hype that they have to keep telling us that the AI is so scary it's going to kill everyone.
2: Well, AI is AI, isn't it? I mean,
0: they're doing that to boost the
1: price. But what is AI? Series. Isn't it just
2: artificial intelligence?
1: Well,
2: so,
1: what does
2: I
1: mean?
2: Right. It means that you could have a computer run things.
1: Okay.
2: So when we finish the Croissant 2. And we switch over. We've got an AI.
1: Yeah, that runs the radio.
2: The show. Yeah, but
1: it doesn't like decide to run the radio. It only does what
2: it
1: tells
2: does,
1: it to do.
2: Because it can, anytime we just go, I've had enough of this. I'm switching off. See ya.
1: But the AI running the radio station doesn't go. Oh no, Matt. Actually, I want to broadcast between 12 and 2.
2: Well, you can if AI wants to help itself.
1: It's got no aims or motivations to do that. So I don't see how it could take over the world.
2: Well,
1: it can only run its program. And its program is to run when you're not doing anything. It hasn't got the necessity to be vengeful or jealous.
2: How do we know?
1: Because it's just a
2: box. Have you not watched the Together in Electric Dreams where the computer falls in love with them?
1: Yeah, but that's just the film. You've got to make it exciting.
2: 40 years later.
1: It's
2: just the 40 film. Years later.
1: Yeah. Yeah, but it's like, you know, if you're making a film, you go, well, the robots have got to rebel because...
0: If I feel this isn't going anywhere, I'm going to ring my bell.
2: Okay.
0: No, it's going wherever you want. I'm just saying it would just all sound right. A circular argument of dubious content.
1: People seem to be giving their own jobs away to our AI. So today in the AI, there's a story that says, lecturer uses AI to replace himself and students prefer it. So this is Dr. Luke Rowe, a lecturer and researcher at the Australian Catholic University.
2: Yeah.
1: In his AA ethics class, he presented an online lecture to his students, a recording himself and a snippet of a video fed into AI software with a transcript that generated the lecture for him. According to his students, the results of the two were initially indecipherable, but once the distinctions were made, they had a preference for the avatar. So he's just like robotized his own job there.
2: So you know those in the author in the personnel we own, really?
1: Yeah, it's like, oh, we don't need him at all.
2: We don't need you now, son. Thank you.
0: There's always an explanation for this, though. What are the students going to do? They're going to say, oh, no, we love the teacher more than the AI.
2: Yeah.
0: Right.
2: Yeah.
0: They'll just go, you know.
1: Yeah, these are the booty mac boat face people.
0: Yeah, exactly, yeah. It's, you know, independent thinkers.
2: Do we think in 20 or 30 years' time AI will be...
0: No, I'll be dead.
2: Well,
0: so.
2: Apart from you, all right. Do we think AI will be as...
0: No, it's completely hyped.
1: I think
0: completely and utterly hyped to boost the cost of the shares, the price of the shares, so they're all worth it. They're all hanging back here on flotations, right?
2: Yeah.
0: Because as soon as it's floated and it's on the market, the share market, the market's going to drop like a stone. If you all remember the internet 2000, everyone, it was going to do everything for us, the internet, wasn't it?
2: Yeah.
0: Right. We didn't say it's going to replace pornographic magazines. No one said that then. Do you know what I mean? But I can remember people going, in fact, that was one of them, going, there's stuff you can't sell on the internet. Right. You know, and it was like 20 kilogram bags of dog food. It's like, why on earth would anyone send 20 kilogram bags of dog food through the post? Now, that was before Amazon sort of sorted that out, but not before the market crashed.
1: Yeah.
0: You know, with people buying left, right and centre.
1: Yeah, people were buying the addresses.
0: Yeah.
1: And then now they're not worth anything.
0: No. It's just the idea that you could just set something up now. And it's a bit like that now. You go onto YouTube and things like that, and it's just like, you can learn Claude in a month, 10 minutes a day. Now, you can't learn anything in a month or 10 minutes a day, except how to be stupid. Right, by watching the internet, watching videos on YouTube. You can learn quite sensibly, but the idea is you become a cutting-edge Claude, which is a type of AI, I believe. A Claude programmer. You know, you can't become a programmer in any short space of time, and especially if you haven't got the aptitude, you can't become a programmer. So all that you see on, you know, these adverts on YouTube and Facebook and everything, it's all utter crap to try and, you know, suck you in.
1: Well, I think when they say, oh, they could destroy the universe, it's just to keep you excited. It's like, oh, it's so scary you can't release it because it doesn't work properly.
0: Oh, it's already released itself.
1: When they do release it, it tells lies all the time. It's all like fantasy because it can't process the information. It can't think because it's a computer. So it can only regurgitate rubbish that reads on the internet.
0: Well, this is what they found out, hasn't it? They have this large language model, the LLM, where it just goes out and finds other things. And if it finds the wrong thing, it's just repeating. There used to be when computers were first around in the 70s, my encounter with them, there was a thing called GIGO, G-I-G-O, and it was garbage in, garbage out.
1: Oh, right.
0: So you write garbage, you know, computer programming thing, it produces garbage. And to some extent, I don't know why no one's used that phrase recently.
1: Yeah, bring that back.
0: Oh, you know, you could change it to not garbage, but, you know, exaggeration in, nothing out.
1: Yeah.
0: You know, it can do anything. You know, and I use it. But I use it like a bottle of Brasso, you know, to make this stuff shinier.
1: And what, to add a bit of polish?
0: Yeah, to add a bit of polish to stuff. And all these, you know, and even those adverts where you put in, I want to create an image of me standing on top with a croissant in my hand, waving the flag. And it always looks the same. It always looks a bit crap. You occasionally get half-decent ones. But most of the time, it's some sort of crappy cartoon version of what they're after.
1: Yeah, if it's so good, how come it always produces the same crap image?
0: Yeah.
1: Like, all the AI images look the same. You think, well, how come it can't make something completely novel and exciting? It's just, it will go to, like, the most sort of average thing you can make, which is, like, a sort of cartoony thing. Why can't they make, like, a sort of Art Deco streamlined medieval poster or something? You know, why doesn't it ever do that?
0: You're probably asking it the wrong question, but when you were a kid, did you ever get a stencil?
2: Yeah.
0: With shapes in.
3: Spirograph it was called.
0: Yeah. There's ones with, like, you know, a head and a body, and you could... Mm. And it's a bit like that, you know, you're asking, you know, to do an automatic stencil picture for you, so it's always going to have the same sort of dimensions. There's no, you know...
1: You mean it's like...
0: Oh,
1: it's
0: hang
1: just
0: on.
1: This is it.
0: This is Fly from the Fjord.
1: Yeah.
0: I knew we should leave this on it. Here we go. The Black Raiders and the Flights of the Fjord. Like those Justins.
1: Yeah. Oh, the Troubled Knights are listening.
0: that the stylophone? Can you say stylophone?
2: Stylophone, yeah, you can. Just nip in?
0: Yeah, go on, yeah.
2: Update. Carabao Cup draws just taken place. Everton have been drawn at home to Newcastle, and Liverpool have been drawn at home to Chelsea in round four.
1: Right, okay.
2: That's literally just been done now. Okay. So
1: another freebie for Andy Burnham.
2: But yeah, they're dates to be decided yet of who will be at home. And I assume it would be one on Tuesday, one on the Wednesday. But Everton have got Newcastle, and Liverpool have Chelsea and Anfield.
1: Okay.
2: In the fourth round of the Carabao Cup.
1: Yeah.
0: Yeah, the vast majority of what we encounter every day with artificial intelligence is just very good copying, really.
1: Yeah.
0: It is a bit like tracing paper, electronic tracing paper. So you've got this thing and you're copying it and you know.
1: Yeah.
0: And it doesn't make your life that easier.
1: Well, no, they fired a bunch of people and then had to rehire them. Where was that? It was one of the tech companies.
0: Yeah.
1: Because they realised they couldn't do anything without actual people to do the software stuff. Because the AI, because like it looks like it can do the software stuff, and you think, oh, impressive, but it doesn't actually work. So it's like
0: it's like that thing in the IT crowd, you know, when you had the box in the basement and it was the internet.
1: Oh, yeah.
0: It's a bit like that, and you know, we're being shut, you know, this cardboard box with AI written on the side of it, you know, and we're going, that's AI. Yeah,
1: it's in that box.
0: It's in that box.
1: Schrodinger's AI.
0: And you're not clever enough to open that box. It is, I think it's Emperor's New Clothes.
1: There's a little gnome in there.
3: I've always wondered, if anyone else noticed that we haven't had a Grammarly advert on telly for a couple of years now? Do you remember Grammarly? You know, filling in a CV or a job application. We'll write it for you. We'll check any spelling mistakes. We'll correct any spelling mistakes, all that. That seems to disappear.
1: That would be the AI doing
3: would that.
1: Would that be AI?
0: Yeah, that's taken over.
1: Excuse me.
0: You can give it, like, not poorly written stuff. I use it, you know, in applications for things because I write stuff and I write it. It always sounds the same, you know, and you don't know which order to have the words in the sentence, so you know, and sometimes it sounds a bit awkward. Then you go, okay, just rewrite that for me.
3: They
0: rewrite it, and it is, you know, more impressive.
3: But it must be clever people with the English language to be able to know how to spell and to write, because that can't be a.
0: Well, that's a large language model. You see, it goes out, and looks for examples of what you've asked it to do.
1: Right, it's like, it makes an average, I guess.
0: Yeah, well, no, it. I don't think it makes an average. It goes out and finds examples and goes, right, okay, in this particular instance, using this word order or sticking this word in. It's like being dead clever. It should be called dead clever, not artificial intelligence. Yeah. Right. Dead clever.
3: That sticks in your mind more than AI,
0: dead clever. Yeah.
1: Get that in the DC.
0: It's like someone you went to in school and said, you know, pick their brains about something, you know. But at least it was a person with a brain and not like a thing.
1: Yeah.
0: You know, a dead clever machine that was just stealing stuff off people.
3: I'm talking about dead clever people, Steve. Go on. Mate. In the Metro page 3 today, we've all seen that series 7-Up, haven't we?
0: Mm.
3: I've been watching it since I was 70, yeah.
0: I have, yeah.
3: They're up to 70 now.
0: I know.
3: And it's a bit of a... Anyway, as a shy 6-year-old, a guy called Nick Hitchin told filmmakers he would like to find out all about the moon and all that. And viewers of the landmark 7-Up TV series watched him grow from a farmer's son into a nuclear fusion expert and university professor. And as the final chapter, 70-Up, began last night, he showed a heartbreaking commitment to science by filming his last update 3 days before his death. he phoned the producers and said, can you come over to the States where he was living, lived there for years? Because I'm on me.
0: Last legs,
3: sort of thing. And he rushed over and filmed, managed to film. I know the listeners can't
0: see. I remember him.
3: Here he is there. Here's a little kid.
0: Yeah.
3: And here he is there. But what a life lived, you know what I mean?
0: You're from Yorkshire. He lived in Yorkshire Dales, didn't he?
3: Yeah, Yorkshire Dales.
0: Looks like he's going to be a farmer's son, he said.
3: That's right.
0: The original one.
1: Yeah. And was he a farmer's son?
0: No, he's a nuclear scientist.
3: Well, he became a nuclear scientist, but he's a farmer. He grew up, he watched viewers of Landmark 7-Up, watched him grow from a farmer's son into a nuclear fusion expert. And as I say, university professor. So he lived a life that's full. Shows you how fast time goes, doesn't it?
0: Yeah, now we've all
3: Well, we haven't done too bad.
0: We missed the 10.
3: Well, I look back at the jobs I've had, I won't go into that because I want to talk about AI or AI. But all the jobs I've ever had, Dead Lucky, I've always loved the jobs I've done. You know, I haven't been that many. Being a printer and a compositor in the printers in town, that was my first job for apprentice, man and boy. Got made redundant in 1987, started in 74, then become a market trader, a DJ. Later on, I became a proofreader for Littlewoods. That was the worst job, but for the fact that like there was so many mistakes in the catalogue, and I think the fellas and the women who were proofreaders as well before I turned up there, it was only on an agency job, Kelly's agency, so it was only temporary. But I was marketing, saying there's no comma there, we need a comma here because it doesn't read right. But apparently in Littlewood that's been going on for years, and so no one ever bothered. But
1: yeah, putting commas and things.
3: Yeah. You're using too much space up using commas. Yeah, but then I worked for Ladbrokes and working on the race course with them, football journalist, and I think to myself, I've had a pretty easy go, you know. Like,
0: what's never the worst job you've had, Eddie?
3: Worst job. I'll tell you what it was, it only lasted the day. It was a cash and hand job for a fella called Frank. I can't remember his second name, even if I knew it, I wouldn't tell you. It's the case of so shift, listen. And, contract cleaner, went to Chester, a car park for a hotel that was being built in the middle of Chester, just opposite the race course. And I was used to going to races and all that then. And that one Monday morning, it was freezing, I had no money. And we're having to clean, brush and everything, oh, it's dead hard. And there was these big steel girders. And the five past eight in the morning, the fellow I was working with showed me what to do. He carried two big heavy girders to the other side of the wall and then lashed them over to the olla or whatever, waste ground. So I just said, I better show willingly, and I did it myself, and honestly, I couldn't do it. I felt sick, I spewed up, because I'd had no breakfast either. And then at about 10:30, we went to this cafe round the corner, and I didn't have a bean, as I say, and he bought us himself a full English. Bought me a cup of coffee, but I had to sit there, watch them eating his dinner, eating his, his thingy. And that was the worst job ever. One day, come home stinking of all the oil and everything, it was horrible. I said, I'm not going back there. £15 a day.
0: Oof, God,
3: that was early 80s, yeah, mid 80s. Yeah, that was the worst job. But yeah, anyone else with a worse job than that? Contract cleaning is a hard job.
0: I did a lot of contract cleaning when I was a student.
3: Did you?
0: Yeah, because there was loads of it around the 70s.
3: Yeah.
0: And you just got to sign up for it. The worst one I had, they only lasted 2 weeks. Yeah. I had another one that only lasted 4 hours. Right.
3: Yeah. What were you having to clean there?
0: It was in Fiddler's Ferry Power Station.
3: Oh, yeah.
0: And it was the weekend. They had all these pipes like that, and they were all lagged. So the laggers went in and just ripped off all this fiberglass.
3: Yeah.
0: And they tested the boilers at the weekend, so you had to climb to a little hole. You had to go up a rickety lift.
3: Yeah.
0: You know, like a temporary lift.
3: Yeah.
0: Walk across all these gantries, go to this hole in a big concrete wall, climb through it, and brush all this stuff into sacks. And it was all sticking to you because it was sweaty.
1: Asbestos.
0: It could have been, you see. It was like glass fibre. But it could have been asbestos, who knows.
3: Yeah.
0: And you had to fill the bags up with it and pass them through. And I did it for about, I don't even think it was 4 hours, I think. We had a break.
3: Yeah.
0: And I sat there having my cup of tea, me baking butter in the break. And I thought, I've got about £300 in the bank that saved up. And I thought, I don't need to do this. I said, I'm going now, folks. And they all went, do you mean you're going? I said, I don't want to do this. Got on my bike and rode all the way from Fiddler's Ferry to Elwood.
3: Don't blame you.
0: And I had a worse job than that, but that was descaling a lock gate in the docks that had been submerged in water. I was covered in rust and barnacles.
3: You had to go back.
0: Yeah, we had to get a little gun and knock the rust off.
3: Yeah.
0: 2 weeks doing that.
3: Yeah.
0: And I got like shaky hand with the thing.
3: Yeah,
0: to get up at 6 o'clock in the morning, get a van, walk about half a mile to get a van. So you jump in this van, they take you all the way down to the docks. And all they gave us to begin with was overalls. And then they gave us gloves. And then they gave us masks.
3: Oh.
0: And then finally, they gave us goggles.
3: Yeah. Well, staying in place in the first place. Yeah.
0: Put a plank under your arm, climb down all this girders, and just put your plank between two girders.
3: Oh, right.
0: Get an air hose down there and knock it all off.
3: Wow.
0: And it was just scary.
3: Health and safety.
0: It was like you looked around and it was like hell. There's all these people dotted around everywhere. The air was just full of rust.
3: Wow.
0: Maritime rust.
3: Did people have to
0: wait? Ladybirds, 1976 it was.
3: when the late, late,
0: yeah, see, yeah, 76, so it wasn't even cold.
3: The invasion of the ladybird, boiling,
0: yeah.
3: Yeah, there's people do stuff like that all the time, don't they, just for a meagre wage?
0: Yeah. It's decent money. That was the only thing, it was decent money.
3: Mm.
0: But 2 weeks was enough to, you know.
3: Yeah. Well, come back from the studio today after me and Matty did the afternoon show in New Delhi Croissant, of course. I'm walking along Shield Road and there's a bus, Thornton, is it Thornton? It's one of them buses anyway. And it was full, packed full of the, we've talked about it before.
0: Casual workers.
3: Casual workers, yeah.
1: Well, and Amazon. Is that where they go?
3: No, I don't know, Andy. I don't know.
0: They're working in a factory. They're all like Romanians, aren't they? Yeah. Bulgarians.
3: Yeah.
0: So they're probably working in some factory somewhere with some gangmaster making a load of money.
1: Is this on Shield Road that they got picked up? Yeah. Okay.
0: I'd love to find out what it was.
3: Mm.
1: I'd seen an Amazon bus the other day. I was coming down the motorway.
0: Yeah.
1: It was just Amazon on the side, like a big double decker full of people. So I was like, oh, that's doing like a back and forth to the warehouse then.
0: Yeah.
1: So they're picking the people on Shield Road.
0: But they're probably doing a right shitty job, aren't they, those people? And guess what? None of us want to do it.
3: Exactly, yeah.
0: You know, so all these young people are going, you should be putting them back on a boat because they're stealing our jobs.
3: Yeah. Yeah, well, you've got to do it then, yeah.
0: You're doing your job, they're not stealing your job.
3: Pick a bale of cotton yourself, you know what I mean? Yeah, exactly.
0: Right, so I've had enough of Bo Hansson. Let's have something else on. Let's see where you can... Oh, this is a bit like it, actually. Instantly recognisable. There you go.

0: Anyway, so we're on next week.
1: Right. Are we on?
0: Well, I'm now. Pace is just drumming away there in the background.
2: That's nice.
0: I saw Deep Purple once, 1972. The Philharmonic Hall.
1: Okay.
0: It was just when buses had gone from two man to one man.
1: Wow.
0: Very slow bus. Just counting the change out, you know.
1: Oh yeah. I know. Do you know what? Talk about films off when the record was playing there, Steve. There's a new initiative in Kitty's Laundrette.
2: Oh yeah, we know Kitty's.
1: And Old Saints Parish Centre. I know that as well. Old Saints is just by the old pub on the corner with, it looks like an iron. The Iron Door, not the Iron Door. One of the
2: Flat Iron.
1: Flat Iron. Thanks, Matt. Anyway, whether it's a screening of a Hollywood favourite, a little-known Iranian short film, or a documentary about a community garden in the city, Anfield People's Cinema aims to bring people together. The reason I'm asking, reading this out, is because it's very similar to what we do here.
0: Yeah.
1: With the films and stuff like that. Anyway, the Echo have turned up and they've given some publicity. It's
2: quiet down the news desk.
1: Yeah, a fellow called Anthony Scott and his friend Josh Coates started Anfield People's Cinema to bring people together at various pop-up venues in the area, such as I say, Kitty's Laundrette and All Saints Parish Centre. Anthony said, Anfield People's Cinema has always been about using cinema as a conversation starter. We aim for it to be this communal experience. You see people who have never met each other before coming to the screening, leaving as friends and giving each other lifts to and from the screenings. There's a real community around it. So they also serve food at their screenings. We do too, don't we?
0: Yeah.
1: Anthony said, we usually
0: spot either the difference.
1: We usually either cook the food ourselves with the help of my mum, who helps out and cooks a big bowl of scouse. Cooks a big bowl of scouse, which is lovely. Or we source it from local caterers because we want to give back to our local community. As he looks back on how far the Anfield Cinemas. Anfield People's Cinemas come since it started 21 months ago. I think we can beat them there as well, can't we? Andy recalled one of his favourite memories running the group. He said, we had a short film from Senegal and then a short film from Iran. They were both these beautiful movies and we worked with volunteers from Asylum Link to choose those films. It was just so nice seeing people coming together, choosing the films and advocating for themselves through the films. Anfield People's Cinema now boasts a team of 20 volunteers who will be hosting a four-day festival of films from September 24th to the 27th across a number of Liverpool venues. Films that will be shown include Letter to Brezhnev, seen it, Back to the Future,
3: yeah,
1: The Long Day Closes, don't know that one, Kez, great film, Wolf Walkers and the Senegalese film Black Girl. So there you go. Well,
0: I think one of them's been shown the croissant, actually. But
1: which one? The Iranian one?
0: I'm not sure.
3: Maybe we need to show shorter films.
0: Yeah, yeah. Cartoons. Warner Brothers cartoons.
3: Maybe we should have a film festival.
0: We should do, yeah. Kensington. We could call it, what do you call it? What's the film festival every year in the south of France?
2: The Cannes Film Festival.
0: We could have the Cannes Film Festival.
2: The Cannes Film Festival, yeah, I like that. Yeah.
3: They have a horror film festival in Aberystwyth called Abattoir.
0: Oh.
1: I think it's quite good.
4: Like that one, yeah. I'm probably take a film, yeah.
1: But people who are in the Kitty's Laundrette, they've got the backs of the washing machines and everything, just in case that goes
2: That's
1: off.
2: That's a great little laundrette, that, actually, Kitty's.
1: Yeah, yeah. I still haven't found out whereabouts it is.
2: Right. If you're going up towards Anfield and you turn left where the old Oakfield is.
1: Yeah.
2: And the first road on the right.
1: Oh,
2: where
1: right.
2: The hardware shop.
1: I know where you are.
2: It's at the end there.
1: Okay.
2: Definitely worth going.
1: Cool. Yeah. Well, maybe the Apple should come to LCR as well and see.
2: They have done.
3: What we're showing.
1: Have they?
2: Dave Humphries.
3: Do you remember they took that photo of me and you looking cross?
2: I think that was Jazz and Dave Humphries who came to do that story.
3: What was that about? I can't remember. It was about the land.
0: It was a cat scandal, wasn't it?
2: That's it, yeah.
3: Yeah, it's like we've got land, you can't have it.
0: Yeah, we can't have it, yeah. I'm still working on
3: that. I know you are. So we were like, can you stand outside and look cross? I'd wear my shorts on.
0: Yeah.
3: Angry.
0: Angry of Kensington.
2: Down very quickly because he came around when we were on air. I said, do you want to speak to the listeners, Dave? And he's like, no, she's the answer back. Bye, Dave.
1: Yeah. Well, it's great that people get involved with stuff like, maybe if they don't go, they can't afford to go to the cinema and stuff like that, and they get involved with things like that and stuff we do as well.
3: Maybe you should get Mincaps to make a film.
0: Well, I was going to get them to do a pantomime, actually, but
2: I know you were.
1: Oh, no, you're
3: so the film festival, they can make a film. That'd be quite fun.
0: It's work though, Andy, you know, it's me.
3: Oh, Jo's in charge of that.
0: Yeah, exactly.
2: She's not listening, is she?
3: Sure she is.
2: Hi, Jo.
0: Well, the phone's not working, so she can't.
2: Well, I wouldn't know, I mean.
0: Let me just text him. Let's see, she's texted me on my phone.
2: She hasn't texted me. She texted you, Andy?
3: She has, yeah.
2: Oh, hello. Oh, hello. Hello, we know the favours. Hi, Jo.
4: Has Morpheus been involved, getting involved tonight?
2: Well, I don't know, because...
3: We haven't got the phone.
2: Phone on charge.
0: Oh, I'm on 5% of my own phone here. It's something happening tonight. Oh, my energy's been sucked out.
3: Yeah.
2: Oh, right, okay. Fair enough.
3: Oh, Joe's asked us, what do you think about Ed Sheeran?
0: That's funny, because should we talk about Ed Sheeran?
2: Ed
0: now?
2: Sheeran.
0: I know next to nothing
2: what
0: about
2: What do we
0: this.
2: Think of Ed Sheeran? No. Or what, the individual?
3: Well, I don't like him.
2: Okay. I think...
3: Regardless of what he does, that's just based on his tunes.
2: I think he's... You know, worked his way up to where he is, you know.
0: What's the story? Tell us the story, because I don't know what the story is.
2: The story is that... what's the support artist's name? Macklemore.
3: Who I've never heard of either.
2: Me neither, but he is part of Ed Sheeran's...
3: Entourage.
2: And one of the opening acts. And basically, some of the owners of... Oh, thanks, mate. He's denied being complicit in the decision to axe Macklemore from his loop tour. Saying for what he said, and ITV showed it, saying Free Palestine during his

0: So basically what Ed's saying is it's the promoters and the owners of the stadium, like Robert Kraft and those billionaire owners of the stadiums where he's playing, they're saying we don't want him performing.
1: Yes,
0: so
1: yeah.
0: When, because of that, Ed's backing band have walked out.
1: On him?
0: On him.
1: Oh, right.
0: And also another support artist has walked out. So technically, he's got a concert on Saturday with no opening band, no band himself.
1: What he should do is just go there and play his guitar like he used to.
0: That's what I mean. So,
1: and he should just do that and then they'd all love it.
0: Well, he's in the quandary now of what do you do? Do you cancel a tour? Because you haven't got a backing band and you haven't got an opening act.
2: Because you're being censored. The censorship, isn't it?
1: It is.
0: Yeah, it's basically it.
1: But should he be a moral champion for the world, or is he just a man who plays the guitar that I don't like? You know, I don't care what his opinion is on it.
0: He has come out. He has come out and said in a statement, and that you know he is, you know, he has his opinions on it. However, he doesn't want to.
1: Yeah, not get paid.
0: Don't think he said that as such.
1: Well, I think that was the underlying message.
0: What's he saying in the statement?
3: Well, Sheeran said last night, just because I choose not to speak publicly, it doesn't mean I don't care. I am appalled by the conflict between Israel and Palestine, the suffering and pain caused...
1: So you're speaking publicly.
3: The suffering and pain caused on both sides is a human tragedy. There are too many wars across the world causing immeasurable pain, none of which should be tolerated, which is all well and good, but I think it's a little bit unbalanced that when he talks about the suffering and pain caused on both sides. Yeah, we've lost plenty of Jews, especially from the October the 7th one, wasn't it?
2: Mm, yeah.
3: But there's been a lot more...
1: Well, there's not a
3: Palestinian people getting killed.
0: No,
3: exactly.
0: No, it's not. You're right. But he's now in this... I say he's now in this quandary where what do you do? Do you, you know, do you cancel the rest of the tour because no one wants to perform? Or the stadium owners, you know, I don't want them in here.
1: I'm sure you can find some musicians with no moral qualms.
0: Well, yeah, obviously.
3: Seems like you didn't want to obsess everybody.
0: These owners of the stadiums are millionaires and billionaires. They don't want...
1: Well, they call the shots.
0: Exactly.
1: Basically.
0: So they're saying to his management, well, look, we're not having them playing in this. If they're in, they're going, well, you know, we've sold like 90,000 tickets for this. What do we do?
3: Well, Owen Jones, I'm going to watch him maybe later. Say that. I can't go. After the show tonight, I find it difficult to sleep, so I might stay up and watch it. Owen Jones on YouTube, I just saw the headline, Ed Sheeran is a coward.
2: Yeah.
0: What do you think,
3: that's
0: Steve?
3: What's your thoughts?
2: I think people should have a position on this.
1: Yeah.
2: And I think it's not that difficult, unless... You're coming from a certain angle. In other words, like if you've got connections with Israel and you're Jewish, then you're obviously going to be against something.
3: Is he
2: like
3: Jewish,
2: that.
3: Ed Sheeran?
2: I don't know.
0: I don't think he is.
2: Thing is, right? the country's split down the middle. It's split not just down the middle. It's split in all directions.
0: Yeah,
2: but you don't have to be a left-wing political zealot to actually say, you know, killing tens of thousands of people is a bad thing.
1: Mm.
2: You know, it's not a good thing, or it's a bad thing, whatever. And the Israeli government are responsible for it, right? Yeah. And that's not an opinion, I don't think.
1: There shouldn't be a controversial
2: opinion. I think that's a fact. Now, people get, you know, castigated for Holocaust denial, right?
1: Yeah.
2: And that is, you're anti-Semitic and all that. Now, just denying that, you know, that you can't talk about what happened in Gaza is, I think, it's the equivalent of Holocaust denial.
1: Yeah.
2: Right. In both cases, you're being accused of being, you know,
3: it's
2: anti-Semitic,
1: or like making kind of fake news.
2: Yeah,
1: if you say, "Oh, that's not true."
2: Yeah,
1: the evidence points to the country.
2: The evidence is there for everyone to see, and independent journalists are still not allowed into Gaza to show. So all the stuff's being, you know, it's all first hand from people in Gaza, you know, at the time. And let's not forget what happened. The kids. Women,
3: we've seen it.
2: Young men, murdered.
3: Target practice for the Israeli soldiers as well.
2: You know, all these head wounds, chest wounds from snipers.
3: That's what I mean.
2: And it's international organisations which have since sort of tried to be discredited by

0: Israeli government.
1: Mm-hmm.
0: You know, we can't have the World Health Organization in because, you know, they're biased. Well, you know, if you're in the street and someone was getting beat up, you know, you'd do something about it, wouldn't you? Or you'd at least have an opinion on it, you know, depending on the circumstances. But, you know, the Israeli government's tack on all this has been, you know, that it's being over-exaggerated, you know. You can't how do you over-exaggerate dead bodies? And it's a bit strange that it's a government, you know, of the only Jewish state in the world, you know, which was formed basically after the Holocaust, that's denying its own Holocaust.
1: Yeah, exactly.
0: You know, it's not even double standards. It's, you know, people are rewriting history when they're a Holocaust denier, and they're trying to rewrite today's history
1: that they're creating.
0: Have they created it or not? Because, you know, say October the 7th, all those people were killed, but there's still not, you know, there's still not clarity from what I hear about how some of those people died.
1: They didn't
0: necessarily die at the hands of Hamas.
1: Yeah, that's right.
0: You know, they have this thing where they don't like people getting taken hostage, do you know?
1: Yeah.
0: They sooner let people get killed.
1: And as you say, Steve, they're saying it's exaggerating big time that, you know, the so-called, the alleged atrocities in Gaza, that's what they would put it. But they're not allowing anyone in to check.
0: No.
1: The figures?
0: No. Well, you would, wouldn't you, if you were quite sure that what you were doing was bona fide, you know?
1: Yeah, you'd let them in.
0: Say, look, you know,
2: Or they let them in, but with their military and their media close to them. So basically,
0: there are Israeli journalists who go in with them. But,
2: that's what
0: you know,
2: I mean.
0: Let's think of another example of that. Well, you know, concentration camps.
1: It's marking your own.
0: There were concentration camps that were made to look like they were. Yeah. Portland's holiday camps. So, you know, when people came from, you know, the Red Cross in Geneva, and it looked all good, you know.
2: Yeah.
0: They didn't take them around the ones where everyone was
2: that's what
0: starved
2: mean.
0: To death.
2: Yeah. So they take them to the ones where they can basically control them and what they say and what they film or what they do. They go, yeah, you can film it, but then obviously something else is happening elsewhere, which they're not going to see because they know if it's filmed or shown, the uproar it'll cause. So that what they go is, right, okay, as you said, Steve, a bit like what you've just explained here, you know, they'll go, okay, let's take them to places where we know that we can, you know, we can get away with this, you know, everything's fine, we've got it all sorted, media feed it out, fantastic.
0: But that was what doesn't work, because there wasn't that many places that you could go.
2: Exactly.
0: Yeah. You know, look at this, there's a building standing here, you know, and everyone's going to school and all that, you know.
2: Yeah, but that's the thing. But then if you're, as you say, so they say, okay, so a lot of media can't go in there, but one day they might go, okay, we'll let one camera crew in from, say, CNN or BBC. Right, you come in with us, we show you round, you film it, you can then release it, right? And as you know, they show him all the good points, and as you say, if there is any good points there.
3: Yeah. Well, they didn't show anyone anything, so...
2: But you know what I mean? I'm sure that, you know, there's some bits where they go, oh, this is how we do it. And everyone goes, oh, okay, fine. You know, then they release it, and they go, oh, look, see, we are right. We are doing it. You know, we are doing this.
0: Well, they can't, because there isn't any of those places in Gaza left. Yeah. You know, Gaza's, you know, it was being flattened prior to being given away, and it's still going. There's still going to be land grabs in Gaza, but everyone says.
2: Will it ever be an end to
3: Gaza,
2: it?
3: Gaza, they're calling it.
2: Will it ever be an end to it?
0: Oh,
3: what death?
2: Will it ever be an end to this? I mean, you look at wars, World War I, World War II, right? But things like this, will it ever be an end?
1: No, because money's involved. And power. And
3: well,
1: control.
3: until they've all been driven out of there.
2: Yeah.
3: Which is the ultimate aim, isn't it?
2: Yeah, exactly.
3: Turn into Trump Gaza. Yeah. Which is going to be full of swimming pools and, like, sexy...
2: Yeah, but can you ever, see it ending? Or it ends, and then there's, like, a couple of years... Sorry,
0: that was a nervous twitch. That wasn't... that was me just twitching. It wasn't like, stop now, Massey. That's it now. We've talked...
3: Well, is Ed Sheeran supposed to... Stand against everything.
0: He needs to bring out a single. You know, we had Galway Girls.
2: Yeah.
0: Well, we should have Gaza Girls. Yeah.
3: But should he morally have to do this? Or is it just like, can we just go...
0: No, well, he's edging his bets, isn't he? He's going, I've got an opinion, but I'm not. gonna tell them.
3: So is everyone a celebrity should have an opinion?
0: Not necessarily, but
2: it's,
0: you
2: professional,
0: know,
2: it's professional.
0: You're making money. He's making money. The only other problem with that is that, you know, you get some that are just virtue signaling.
3: That's
0: you
3: the
0: say,
3: thing
0: you know,
3: where
0: you,
3: people get very like,
0: yeah, look at me, you know, I'm married to someone called Apple or something like that. You know what I mean? I've got a daughter called Apple. Yeah. You know, it's that sort of like, yeah, you know, I travel around the world in an airplane, but I'm green. You know what I mean?
3: Yeah.
0: You know,
2: yeah.
3: You don't want him to become like the other guy who just talks about something all the time, but like, you know, he's still doing all the stuff that he's doing anyway.
0: But Ed Sheeran, just tell us what you think about Gaza. Yeah. You don't have to come out either way. Just think about what you've seen and what you've heard over the last 2 years, and what do you think who are the goodies and the baddies in that situation?
2: Mm. Yeah.
0: And that's all he has to do. He might have to cancel it, sir. He's not poor.
3: No. I'm sure the place will put him on. That's the other thing. Yeah. Somebody's going to put him on.
0: He can be on the croissant on a Thursday night.
3: Oh, I would be here.
0: Quiet Thursday night.
3: He's coming on a Thursday.
0: This will be the secret.
2: secret yeah, gig.
3: So yeah. Secret, Ed Sheeran doesn't even know
2: about it. Yeah.
1: Well, Matthew, you mentioned that his backing band have backed off stage.
2: They've gone. Well, they bailed.
1: Wouldn't that tell Ed Sheeran something anyway? You know.
2: Yeah, but he's beat.
0: Even when your best friends are telling you, you know,
2: yeah,
0: whatever.
2: That's what I mean, yeah. He's thinking about the fans and the tours, thinking, well, I've got to do something. But as you rightly point out, the backing band's gone, the opening acts have gone. I mean, if Ed can fill for 3 hours, great, help yourself,
3: knock yourself out.
2: But we don't know what pressure the promoters are being put under from the owners of the stadium.
0: You could get sued, you see, that's the thing.
2: That's another thing as well.
3: Well, if all the people who wanted to play at all the stadiums had their opinions, then the stadium should have to let them play because they'd have nobody to put on otherwise. That's
2: but then
3: the
2: if you own that stadium, you're a billionaire.
3: Yeah, and you've got nobody playing it.
2: You're not bothered if you go, well, look, I don't want to play in the stadium. Well, you lose this money. Don't look bothered.
3: Yeah, but they still have to make money from the stadiums.
2: Yeah, but the
3: empty stadiums.
2: They do that anyway, don't you, through NFL and that. So they make more money than a concert would.
3: But then what if all the NFL players, should they have opinions on, should they come out?
2: There you go.
0: Everyone should have an opinion.
2: Yeah.
0: Even if we don't like their opinion.
1: Correct. Interesting,
3: but then surely we can, if maybe Ed Sheeran could say maybe he likes something that's bad, and it's like, oh, okay.
0: You know, he's not willing to sort of back the Gaza argument. Is he willing to back the, you know,
3: he's not going to win any fans.
0: The 60s and 70s, you know, people wouldn't go to South Africa. When Queen played in South Africa at this resort, everyone went mad about it. And you know, they didn't fully recover from that in some, you know, some areas.
2: Mm. Well, was that in sports as well? Because you had the rugby team that went to South Africa, you had the cricketers that went to South Africa, Zimbabwe and South Africa, when it wasn't peace, you know, it wasn't the right thing to do, but they went.
3: Yeah.
2: You know what I mean? They were
3: what was the backlash for them? Were they
2: the backlash for them was, I don't think most of them
0: played for the country.
2: No. I think
3: we don't treat it like that, and you know, that is quite serious, you know, because we're all this kind of embargoes on like apartheid South Africa.
2: Exactly. And, Ed, if you're listening, get in touch, mate.
1: And why don't we take that as seriously? Because do we think the Jewish people, or Jewish governments, I should say, are too powerful and they've got tentacles all over the world, certainly in America with Trump?
2: That's a good one.
1: You know, money, it's a rich man's world.
0: Let's have some more music.
2: That's a good idea.
0: This is Fanfare for the Common Man by Emerson, Lake and Palmer.
1: I like this one.

0: That fades out, that one. You could have had the 8 minute version.
1: You ruined it for us.
0: But, you know,
2: it's an 8 minute version.
0: Too much to talk about. Three events taking place. Well, one took place tonight.
2: I did plug it earlier.
1: Aidan's event.
0: Dare to Dream. It's a journey to health utopia. An interactive performance where community stories, actors, and audiences come together to explore healthier, fairer futures. And it's on tomorrow night anyway, and it's in Kirby tomorrow, L32. It's at the Centre 63, which coincidentally was opened in 1963, hence the name Centre 63. That's Old Hall Lane, Liverpool, L325TH. Or on Friday, and I'm going to this one, it's the 18th of the 9th, 7 o'clock till 9 o'clock, St. Bride's Church, Percy Street, Liverpool. It's a great church as well, if you've never been in there. It's where the socialist singers meet. Although I don't think they meet there anymore. I think they've
2: been evicted.
0: That's L6. That's L6 down there, you know, Percy Street.
2: What? Is it?
0: L6, 7LT.
2: Can't be.
0: Unless I'm
2: Liverpool 8.
0: No.
2: Liverpool 1, it'll be.
0: I don't know. It's L6, 7LT. But, it's, you know, sometimes the these postcodes, and that's Collective Encounters. Been to some of their things before, and they're really good. I went to one that Aidan did, who's Aidan Jolly, where he was like saying how many hours you can buy, you know, for a, you know, if you have X amount of money, you can buy X houses and all this. And someone who's like a billionaire can basically buy a city in Britain, even today. So it's free event. I'm going to contact details. But tomorrow night, Centre 63, Old Lane, Liverpool.
1: What time does it start?
0: 32. It's 1 o'clock till 3 o'clock. It's tomorrow afternoon.
1: Okay.
0: Right, so if you've got nothing to do tomorrow, between 1 and 3, jump the bus to Kirby, lads, by the townie.
2: The 20 or 21, I'll take you there.
0: The townie. Yeah. And on Friday, it's 7 till 9, so it's night time. Another night out.
1: Yeah.
0: Lovely. Integrated audio description and BSL interpreted as well. So it's, you know, you can
2: good people of Kirby, something for them to look forward
0: to. That'll be interesting. Yeah. Interesting place, Kirby.
1: It is. I've never been.
0: You've never been to Kirby?
1: No.
0: Oh, I worked in Kirby for a long time.
2: It's a lot better than it is.
0: Than it is.
2: Sorry, than it was. It's not bad, Kirby.
1: It's better than the idea of Kirby.
2: I've been a couple of times, actually, when I've been to into the accent and the leisure centre up there.
0: It's gone. The leisure centre's gone.
2: Is it gone now?
0: Yeah, the swimming bath has gone. The leisure centre's gone.
2: Oh, man.
0: The running track's gone.
2: The ski slope's gone.
1: Oh, that's the ski slope that was built towards the motorway.
2: That's the one.
1: The backwards ski slope.
2: I thought that was still open, the leisure centre.
0: No, it's gone. No. It's got knocked down years ago.
3: Is the Heighton Suite still there?
0: I don't know, actually.
3: One of my sisters got married in there.
0: I know the Kirby Suite's been sort of manipulated.
3: That's what I meant to do, Kirby Suite, but Heighton Suite.
0: It's been massive all, but I think they've, like,
2: there's a Morrison's.
0: As big as it was.
2: Yeah. Morrison's there.
0: It's been Asda as well, but.
2: Yeah.
3: You want to try Headbolt Lane as well, because I like trains, mate. So I went up there one time, when it first opened.
2: Yeah. Did you see Steve Rotherham?
3: No, he wasn't there. He'd been there the day before.
2: That's a shame.
3: But it's fascinating, because you can get a train to Manchester, Burnley, Blackburn, places like that, on the same platform, a bit further along.
0: Kirby.
3: From Kirby, Headbolt Lane, new station.
1: Trains run on batteries there, son?
3: Only up to Kirby, the old Kirby station, the old terminus of Kirby station, which is about, half a mile?
1: And that's like all
3: battery. All on batteries, yeah. Okay. Yeah, until you get there, then it's
0: they take your own batteries.
3: PP3. Yeah, but they've landscaped it really nice, trees and bushes and everything, grass and all that. It's nice outside Kirby, Headbolt Lane.
2: Until train drivers can't notice that there's, you know, they need to slow down.
1: There was a train crash. Kirby, wasn't
2: there?
1: Overshot the platform.
2: Completely overshot the platform and went through the buffers.
1: That's why they made the extension. They were like, I don't want that to happen again. Yeah.
2: Talking about trains and that, right. Everton played earlier this evening at Hill Dickinson. I'm just wondering how Sandhills is, because Carl Cashman made a video last week going down to interview the fans on Saturday who were at the game. I'm just wondering how maybe it's changed tonight. Maybe if you're listening and you're on...
1: Mark Carney and Andy Burnham might have been in the queue, so...
2: if you're at Hill Dickinson and, you know, you're waiting for the train...
1: You're still there.
2: Yeah, let us know, because he went down and interviewed fans, and fans were saying, well, it's, you know,
0: it's rubbish.
2: Well, yeah, basically, yeah. In a nutshell.
0: Garbage.
2: In a nutshell.
0: WTF.
2: Yeah. And as we've always said, they had long enough to build a longer platform.
3: Yeah, we need a bigger boat. Yeah.
2: We need a bigger boat. You know what I mean?
3: I know.
2: Hopefully they'll get it sorted eventually.
3: Oh, it's far from being sorted.
2: No, I know.
3: Yeah. I know.
2: Yeah, we know that.
3: Yeah.
2: I mean, I believe, I've not been on it, but I believe some stories I've heard about the trains, sometimes it's only three carriages. When there's a match on, oh, Andy, you were saying it's three carriages.
1: Well, yeah, I was on the train the other day. There's somebody looking in.
2: I have no idea, man. He's looking good. Do you know him?
3: Don't know.
2: No, nope, no idea.
3: Like
2: you said you were on there the other day. You were on.
1: What do you say? Cheers, mate.
0: Yeah.
2: Thanks, pal.
1: Never walk alone.
2: Yeah, see you later.
0: Never walk again.
2: Anyway, you said you were on there, weren't you? I've seen reports of people when it's been a three.
1: Yeah, yeah, there's not a carriage. Yeah, I'm always often on the train on a Sunday going through there with one of the lads from work, actually.
2: Yeah.
1: We always get squashed in, and you can see them all queuing out, and yeah, there's not enough trains.
2: Who's ringing this phone? It's so
1: nice. From outside.
2: Hello?
0: Perhaps someone's frustrated at not being able to get through
2: on the phone. Yeah,
3: might be a cheer.
0: Is it charged up yet, Andy?
2: I'm going to have a look.
0: Matthew, sorry.
1: Go see who that is.
0: Yeah.
3: Steve meant to ask you, and it was in the Echo tonight, or the Eye today. Do you know anything about this, us being pensioners? Apparently
0: yeah.
3: Our money's going up again next year, but we could be taxed.
0: Yeah, it possibly go over the tax limit.
3: Yeah.
0: 12,000 or something like that. It's...
3: But if you're on pension credit, would that impact it?
0: I don't know about that.
3: Yeah, yeah.
4: Need to ask Calum about that.
1: So, are they going to tax pensioners then?
0: Yeah, they already tax pensioners.
1: On the over the 12, I mean.
0: Yeah, well, they do. I get taxed over the 12.
1: Okay.
0: So I get over the 12. So I pay tax on any other pensions I get. The small, meagre teacher's pension that I get.
1: Yeah.
0: So I am a taxpayer. We're all taxpayers anyway, even if you're on the dole.
4: We're up to 21%.
0: You're a tax... Oh, bloody hell, 21. Right, OK, this is your last chance. It's 20 past 11. Is there likely to be 10 messages in between 11 o'clock? No.
2: No.
0: So, first, if you're the fifth message...
2: We've gone down from 10 to 5.
0: I know, well, I'm very flexible. I pivoted at that point.
2: That's a posh word.
0: Pivoted. So, it's 07761... 908063. Sends a message. You know, you might agree with what we're saying, which is fair enough. You might agree. You might have an extra point to, you know, to add to the Ed Sheeran gate, whatever it's called.
2: Sheeran gate.
0: Should he or should he not give in?
1: Just give up.
0: Give up. Yeah.
2: Come on, Ed.
0: I'm going to become a fan just so I can not like him.
1: You can like his Instagram and then unlike it.
0: Be a disgruntled fan.
2: Ooh,
0: I've never been impressed with him, but no, you know, he went to the Britannia Academy. The talent school.
1: He's working in the Britannia.
0: There's all videos of him when he was a little spotty 11-year-old. I'm going to be a star one day.
2: Right.
0: Yeah, so he's always had that ambition. He wasn't just sort of someone who popped up out of nowhere. And I saw them in that film as well, you know, the one about the bloke who writes all the Beatles songs because everyone has amnesia about the Beatles. Have you seen that film?
2: I remember you talking about that.
1: He's in that as
0: himself.
2: Yeah.
1: No, I've seen it. You're not an actor then.
3: Yeah. He's an Ipswich Town fan as well.
2: He actually owns a percentage of Ipswich Town as well.
1: Does he?
2: Yes.
1: Yeah. Well, he can do his gigs there, can't he?
2: Well, he could do gigs at Portland
0: Road. Just do a month-long residency at Portland Road. And play the football around him.
2: But then again, I'm just thinking now, you see these stars doing residencies, like Barry Manilow, Elton John, Cher, everybody, you know, down in Las Vegas. How long before Ed Sheeran gets a gig over there?
0: Last Ipswich.
1: Ipswich. That's what he might end up doing.
2: I just wonder whether maybe the casinos are looking and going, well, if we can get him in. Yeah.
1: I know.
2: Put him on a contract, you know, give him so much.
1: I can't think of any of his songs. They're already on.
2: Shape of You is one of them. Galway Girls. Galway Girls, another. That's it. I know.
1: So he's only going to do two then, Rossi?
2: Well, I know, he's got loads, and he's got a back catalogue as big as
1: As a prog artist.
2: Indeed.
0: Yeah, yeah.
2: Indeed.
1: There's a question for you, Steve, when you were in... Did you live in Kirby?
0: No, I worked in Kirby.
1: Oh, no, Morpheus says... But did you live on the Lecky side or the gas
0: side? No, I didn't live in anywhere. No, some of the estates were completely electric.
2: Yeah.
0: They had on the floor eating, and no one could afford to have the eating on.
1: Yeah.
0: Because, you know, Lecky was supposed to be cheaper. I think Tower Hill was Lecky at one point. You know, so there was no gas in any of the houses.
1: So, yeah, there was like no central heating and everything.
0: It was all on the floor eating, because okay. In the 70s, that was the future was going to be warm feet.
1: Yeah, that's like Grand Designs. When you watch that, they always put under the floor heating in, don't they?
0: Yeah, but I think that's water. I think the on the floor heating in the 70s was like
1: current.
0: Yeah, it was like, got to wear rubber socks. No, it was like elements in the floor, you know.
1: Okay, all right.
0: Totally
1: sounds dangerous.
0: Pointless, yeah.
2: Wow.
0: especially if you've got a dog that pisses everywhere as well. So you end up sort of... Now, I worked in West Vale, which was... Not the worst part of Kirby, but it wasn't the best. There was a pub called the Main Brace, which was a bit like a pirate ship when you were inside. And Centre 70 got knocked down. That was another.
1: Wow. Like deep base centre.
0: Youth centre that was opened in 1970.
2: That's a lot, isn't it? You know, we've just been talking about Hill Dickinson.
0: I have.
2: Tony Scoffernecker's put a video up of the train station. I'm just going to show Steve.
0: Oh my God! It looks like
2: that was put up 10 minutes ago.
0: Still waiting.
3: Well, for the train.
2: Yeah.
0: Yeah. Look at him.
5: Yeah, it's load. Still waiting.
2: That was put up ten minutes ago.
0: They're loading them onto cattle trucks.
2: Stop it.
0: No, it's a big queue there.
5: There's a massive queue, isn't it? I mean,
0: let's get his deaf phone just in case it's.
5: Yeah, we'll do. Yeah.
0: It's a man.
3: Go ahead, Matt. You do what you need to do. We'll do that.
5: No, that's fine. See, look, that's the.
0: It's a lot of people.
3: You're messing.
2: No, yeah. I'm not.
3: I know you're not. Wow. That is an absolute disgrace, that.
0: You know what they need?
3: What? No. Longer platform?
0: No, I'll tell you exactly what they need. Are you ready for this one?
3: Go on.
6: You know, a town with money's a little like the mule with a spinning wheel. No one knows how he got it, and danged if he knows how to use it.
7: Mule.
6: The name's Lanley, Lyle Lanley. And I come before you good people tonight with an idea. Probably the greatest... Oh, it's not for you. It's more of a Shelbyville idea.
8: Now, wait just a minute. We're twice as smart as the people of Shelbyville. Just tell us your idea and we'll vote for it.
6: All right. I tell you what I'll do. I'll show you my idea. I give you the Springfield Monorail. I've sold monorails to Brockway, Ogdenville, and North Haverbrook, and by gum, it put them on the map. Well, sir, there's nothing on earth like a genuine, bona fide, electrified six-car monorail. What'd I say?
8: Monorail.
6: What's it called?
8: Monorail.
6: That's right, monorail.
9: Monorail. Monorail. Monorail.
10: I hear those things are awfully loud.
6: It glides as softly as a cloud.
11: Is there a chance the track could bend?
6: Not on your life, my Hindu friend.
12: What about us Brendan slobs?
6: You'll be given cushy jobs.
13: Were you sent here by the devil?
6: No good, sir, I'm on the level.
14: The ring came off my pudding can.
6: Take my penknife, my good man, I swear it.

0: Mono, don't.
1: Well, there you go. That's the answer.
2: Absolutely.
1: The answer is there for all to see.
2: Yeah, that's the thing.
1: We need a monorail. It's also going to be able to attract visitors. It was, well, we did have a monorail, didn't we? It was called the Overhead Railway.
2: We did.
1: And we had trams as well, so, you know, maybe we need to go back to the future.
2: Back to the future. Maybe, but, I mean, obviously, Tony posting that, that's, I mean, you know, it's coming around to, what, 20, nearly half past 11, and that was put up on X 22 minutes ago. Just...
3: That's an over an hour and a half after the match finished.
2: Exactly, yeah.
3: Yeah.
1: Should get a dead long train. Right, dead stretches level. All the way to Lime Street. You can walk on the train all the way. Single carriage they've got, join them all together, and you can walk. The train doesn't have to move, you can just walk.
3: And they all pay as well, so it's a win-win.
1: Or a monorail.
2: It's a win-win. But I say, looking at that video, that's something that needs to be sorted out.
3: Well, that's just going to continue.
2: Oh, yeah, it's going to continue. And especially when the clocks go back in the winter, and obviously where the Hill Dickinson is being on the docks, it's going to be icy cold and people having to wait.
3: Well, there's only three possible destinations from Sandals. Is that back into town.
2: Yeah.
3: Ormskirk or Kirby.
2: Hunts Cross.
3: Yeah, Southport, yeah.
2: Yeah, so...
3: Headboat Lane.
2: Headboat Lane, everybody.
3: But I'm wondering if the trains are still running half hourly at this time of night, even though there's a match on.
2: Do you know what? We need to ask Mersey Travel. I need to put a request into Mersey Travel.
3: Steve Rodham will be onto that one.
4: Well, his mate Andy Burnham will be texting him because he's up there.
2: So
4: these train stations.
2: Daily be there.
1: Steve, I'm stuck at the station.
2: Andy and Mark
4: with the Canadian.
3: With the Canadian Prime Minister.
2: Andy and Mark would have probably been taken out.
1: He's looking for cheesy.
4: Steve and Mark.
1: What's the thing that those Canadians eat? Poutine or something like that.
2: They'd have been taken
1: out. Where's the poutine show down here?
2: They'd have been taken out in a nice Range Rover with security right again in the game. There you go, gentlemen.
4: Take away on Bold Street.
2: Yeah.
1: Helicopter. I reckon it's helicopter.
2: Do you reckon?
1: Yeah, definitely helicopter.
2: I reckon he's staying in Delphi.
1: Well, he's got to go back to London, hasn't he? Or is it Thursday is Manchester Day?
2: Oh, I don't know.
4: Okay.
2: There's no PMQs this week.
4: No, it's already happened.
2: Has it already happened?
4: Oh, no, it's Thursday today.
2: No, it's Wednesday today.
4: Oh, okay. Well, that happens to... Unless he's... No, he's on holiday.
2: Don't forget. I think it got cancelled because of his father.
4: Yeah, his father died. Yeah. So he's on holiday.
2: So he's probably just thinking, do you know what? The Canadian Prime Minister's staying somewhere in Liverpool. Don't know where.
4: Yeah.
2: Probably Andy, but probably at Steve Rotherham's house.
4: He's out to get the number 10.
2: Oh, I don't know. I wouldn't know, mate. Wouldn't know.
3: Well, if we run out of things to do in the next half an hour or so, we can have a quiz if you want.
2: Yeah, let's have the quiz. Come on, Ed.
3: Want it now?
2: Yeah, go on, why not, lad?
3: Okay, we all have to have our wits against it.
2: You're asking me?
3: Daily quiz. Question one. In which town does cartoon character Desperate Dan live?
2: Oh, good.
3: Are you into this, Steve?
1: I'm listening. Yeah.
3: You know the answer?
2: He lingers.
1: Is it like a cowboy town?
3: Yes.
1: Like a cowboy. I'll
3: give you a clue.
2: Cowsville?
3: What's that?
2: Cowsville?
3: Ooh, close, but no cigar. It's one that you prick your finger on this thing.
1: Cactus Town.
3: Cactusville.
1: Oh, well done, Andy, yeah.
3: Boom. What hat takes its name from the title of a George du Maurier novel? Oh. And you'll know the name of the...
1: George du Maurier.
3: George du Maurier.
1: It's not Daphne du Maurier, is it? No.
2: Bowler?
3: George du Maurier.
2: Yeah. Bowler.
3: Begins with T.
1: Trilby.
3: Well done.
2: That
4: was too easy because we had
3: Which is the largest national park in the UK?
2: Snowdonia?
3: No. But you're close in a way.
1: I said it's
4: the Lake District National Park.
3: It's the something.
1: The Lake District.
4: The Peak District.
3: No.
2: Cotswolds.
3: No, I'll tell you. The Cairngorms.
1: In Scotland?
3: Yeah. Question four. Who replaced Brian Jones as guitarist with the Rolling Stones?
1: Wood. Ronnie Wood.
3: No.
1: No?
3: No.
2: Keith Moon?
3: No. Huh? He was a drummer.
2: Oh, nice.
4: Okay. I don't know, yeah.
3: Mick Taylor.
2: Mick Taylor.
3: Oh, this is a good one.
2: Should have known that.
3: We'll get involved in this one. Question five. How many of the nine countries that share a land border with Germany, can you name them?
2: Oh... France.
3: Yeah.
4: Austria.
3: Yeah.
2: Italy.
3: No.
1: Poland.
3: Ooh. Yeah.
4: Switzerland.
3: Yeah.
1: Holland.
3: What's that?
1: Holland.
3: Yeah, Netherlands. Yeah.
1: Belgium.
3: Belgium, yeah. Albania, no, Matt.
4: No.
1: Czech Republic.
3: Yeah.
1: Czechia.
4: Hungary.
3: No, I mean, no, too far south.
1: How many have we got there?
3: So you've got seven so far. There's
1: okay, two more to go.
4: Luxembourg.
3: Yeah, well done. Right. One more. Bit north, further north.
4: Denmark.
3: Denmark.
1: Oh, Denmark, yeah. Up by Schleswig-Holstein.
2: Well done, sir. Excellent. Well done.
3: Good, that. Well done.
4: That's a lot of countries border Germany.
1: That's a lot of questions for one question, wasn't it?
3: That's landlocked. That's more landlocked than landlocked, isn't it?
4: No wonder they're so successful in the war. They were all there for the taking.
3: During the war, yeah. Which planet is closest to the sun?
1: Mercury.
3: Yeah, Mercury.
4: At daytime or nighttime?
1: Yeah.
2: Oh, very good.
3: This is easy. In which city did the St. Valentine's Day Massacre take place in 1929?
2: Chicago.
3: Yeah. And who had a hit with Tiger Feet?
4: Mud.
2: That's right.
1: God. Set that one up there.
2: Yeah, oh, my right God. Up. That was set up so ruthless.
1: I like it.
2: I like it.
3: Okay, what next?
2: Well, what?
1: Birthdays.
2: Birthdays, oh, yeah, come on, birthdays, Ed, you've got them there, mate.
3: Are you doing them, Andy, or do you want me to do them?
4: You can do them.
2: You can do them, Ed.
4: I never know who any of the people are. So
2: we think I do.
3: Okay.
2: We do.
4: Here we go. Them,
3: birthdays. Today on Wednesday, September the 16th, 2026. Yes. Isn't time flying by?
2: Yeah.
3: You sound like I want to.
1: 100 days to Christmas.
3: Yeah.
1: 100 days.
3: 100
1: days.
3: Flipping heck. David Copperfield, magician.
1: David Copperfield.
3: It's his birthday today, yeah.
2: David Copperfield.
4: Yeah, is he American?
3: Yeah.
2: Was he the one who stayed in the box?
3: Actually, ties himself up.
1: No, it was the one who made an elephant disappear.
2: Oh, right.
1: Statue of Liberty.
4: What was the box one?
2: David Blaine. That was Blaine. David Blaine. That's Blaine. Right, yeah.
4: David Copperfield's kind of like the sort of knockoff David Blaine.
3: Yeah. He's getting on.
1: 74.
4: Ooh. 65.
2: 78.
3: 70.
2: Oh, right.
1: Ooh, God.
3: Henry Louis Gates, Jr., cultural historian.
2: He's getting on again. 83.
1: 78.
3: 80. 76.
2: Oh.
3: Katie Melua, I'll spell it M-E-L-U-A.
2: Katie Melua, singer.
3: Singer, yeah. I've never heard of it.
2: 38.
4: 50.
2: Is Katie Mandurin or Katie Melua?
3: Melua.
1: 54.
3: 42.
2: Oh.
3: Here's another one I don't know. Amy Poehler, P-O-E-H-L-E-R. She's a comedy actress.
1: American comedy actress. Amy Poehler. She's in Parks and Recreation, I think.
2: Is she?
4: Okay.
1: 47.
3: Okay.
2: I'm going to go 42.
4: 45.
3: 55.
2: Oh.
3: You might know this one, Matt.
2: Go on.
3: Amongst us, yeah. Karl-Heinz Riedler, football manager. Used to play for Liverpool.
2: He did used to play for Liverpool. Yeah, excellent. Really nice fella and lovely player.
1: He was engineer as well.
3: He was a...
2: No.
3: No. He was a... What, late 80s, 90s?
2: No, but yeah, it was 95, 96 he played for Liverpool, but he was there. Okay. He got knocked out once in a game and said, to come round when Adam and Yamans and asked what the score was. Because he scored, actually, I think he got himself knocked out after scoring. Karl-Heinz Riedler, 48.
1: 52.
4: 56.
3: 61.
2: No!
3: Okay, Danny John Jules, actor, don't know.
4: Oh, he's off Cat. Cat, yeah, Fred Dwarf.
2: Oh, he's got to be in his 60s, 64.
3: 62. 66. 64, 62, 66. Who said 66? Andy's spot on.
2: Oh, what a surprise.
3: And the final one, Richard Marx, singer.
2: Oh, yeah. Right Here Waiting For You and Hazard, other songs as well. Richard Marx, 69.
1: 65, because I've no idea.
4: I did.
3: 72. 63.
2: Ah.
3: There you go.
2: Just to get an update on this story, you know, the pictures I showed you from Hill Dickinson. Tony's elaborated more, saying this queue did not move for 30 minutes due to one cancelled train. There were lots of Evertonians angry with the staff asking questions, which you can't blame them.
3: Yeah.
2: You know what I mean? I mean, yeah, you've seen your team win. You want to get out. You might have kids who've got to go to school tomorrow, or you've got to be up for work. A train gets cancelled. So you can totally understand the frustration of the fans.
4: I mean, there's always going to be a train cancelled, though. It's gone beyond the control of people. If the train breaks, you know.
2: Well, surely they should just then have if they've got one sitting in the sidings at Sandhill, or Sandhill say, right, run this one out.
4: Yeah, I mean, they are by the depot.
2: That's what I mean, run it out, you know, then keep it moving.
3: What about replacement buses? I had that experience a couple of Sundays ago. I went to Chester to see me and my daughter, and I'm looking at the thing, a sign on Central Station saying, where's the Chester train? The nearest we got was Hooton, so we got the train to Hooton. Stopped at Green Lane. Have you been to Green Lane Station then, Birkenhead?
4: Is that the underground one?
3: The underground one, yeah.
2: Yeah. I've been past
3: then
2: it.
3: We go uphill. Anyway, so we got as far as... No, we had to change at Green Lane, that was it.
2: Oh, right.
3: And then the train that we departed from went to the sidings at Rock Ferry, the next station. So we got as far as Hooton. Fair play, the replacement buses were there waiting for us at Hooton. Two for Chester, one for Ellesmere Port. So we got on, but 25-minute wait for everyone to get on the train and all that.
2: Yeah.
3: And on the way back, it was fun because all the Liverpool train, another signal failure, so there was, it must have been about 100 people on the train, the 7B, platform 7B at Chester. So I was, I thought, I've had experience of this before, so I'm going to have a little check with this guy here, because the TFL, is a TFL train going to Wales?
2: Transport for Wales.
3: TFW, yeah. So I asked the guard, said, is there any chance that I can use my pass and people can use the ticket, you know, ticket to Central on this train? And he looked up at the boards and he said, yeah, you can. So do you know what I did? I thought, I feel guilty coming on this train on my own and just get, because it gets off, it's getting off in 5 minutes. So I legged it back down to platform 7B and did me, I just said, listen, guys, the train from Wales is letting us go on. You can use your bus pass and your travel tickets, blah, blah. And honestly, the old... That was like the Pied Piper's
4: food. A hero at the station.
3: But we all got on the train and it was gear.
4: Yeah. It's bad though that they didn't think to do that themselves.
3: Exactly. Announcements on the tunnel.
4: Because people are just going to get annoyed waiting for trains otherwise. Exactly. So send them off.
3: Exactly, Andy. But yeah, I thought, why be a leader in life and just go go back and say, guys, get on here. Yeah. There you go. Because you would have been waiting all night for that train back to Liverpool, bet you.
2: Yeah, probably would, but hopefully, I mean, you know, it won't be as bad now.
3: Yeah.
2: But, I mean, I suppose Ms. Travel will say, well, the train, as Andy said, you know, the train, there might have been a problem with the train. You know, we can't help that. But it's not thinking of the fans that are...
4: And they could have been best. They should have a preparedness to do something about it.
1: Why don't you just put loads of buses on every week, whatever happens, just to take people into town?
2: That'd be a lot easier.
4: Shuttle bus back and forth.
2: You could do that. You could just line the buses up at the site, say about 100 yards down from the stadium.
4: Do they close that dock road completely then?
2: But you could actually, for the buses, they could just...
4: I mean, put a lane for it.
2: Yeah, you could walk through for the buses. People imagine how many people, if people got the buses out, you could get them moving quick.
3: Easy to do, yeah.
2: You know what I mean? People are back into the city centre because it's a 15, 20-minute walk to the city centre.
3: Well, there's already a special football bus to Goodison Park when it was... Andy was talking about Goodison Park before on a different subject. Yeah. But the soccer buses used to leave Sandhills to either Anfield or Goodison Park. Easy to do.
2: Exactly.
3: Yeah.
1: Why are we taking so much time trying to sort out this problem? That's what I want to know.
2: Morpheus. Ah, Morpheus.
1: Wembley.
2: The
1: tube away from Wembley it says stadium, but it says Stadiuk.
2: Yeah.
1: That has almost double the capacity of the Dickie Hill. It's all about the frequency of trains rather than massive long trains. I was only joking about the massive long train.
2: No, he's right. Cause
1: it's an amazing stadium.
2: Yeah.
1: So that's what we need to learn to...
2: Well, I mean, with London, when it's Wembley, they do have trains on, if you go back into Euston, I think, every 7 minutes.
3: Yeah.
2: So you miss one next one.
4: Yeah, because the problem is they're waiting half an hour. Nobody's moving.
2: No one's moving.
4: If you had more trains,
2: They then, you know, obviously they can just...
4: Yeah.
3: I know we always compare this with the entry Grand National meeting, but every 7 minutes there's a train.
2: Yeah.
3: And it's six carriages as well.
2: That's what I mean. So surely someone, Maisie Travel have got to sort of pull the finger out and realise, look, if Everton are drawn at home, which they are in the next round of the Cup against Newcastle.
4: Yeah, they've got, when's that?
2: It's end of October.
4: So it's coming up, right? It's coming up.
2: So you've got 4 weeks to sort it.
1: Is it going to be on a Wednesday night?
2: It could be, it depends on when Liverpool have been drawn at home, so you can't have two teams playing at home the same night. So one may be on a Tuesday or a Wednesday. So, but either way, they've got to sort out and say, right, let's see if we can work this out. Let's have, make sure we've got trains that can get the fans away. You know, that we've got a regular service.
4: Yeah.
2: But those fans are there still waiting. You know, come midnight and the trains are like, oh, it's been cancelled. You've got a bloody long walk back.
1: Echo.
2: Yeah.
1: Echo story tomorrow, big story.
2: Yeah, well,
1: Echo.
5: Do Everton FC have any responsibility in this?
2: No.
5: You don't think?
2: It's not that.
4: Well, it's the council, isn't it?
2: It's a council. Yeah. It's a council and it's Mersey
5: like
2: Travel.
5: Yeah, yeah. Not Everton, like.
2: No, no, Everton, once you leave that stadium and you're out onto the public highway, Everton's responsibility ends.
5: Yeah, yeah.
2: Anything
5: that
2: happens on Hill Dickinson, that is responsibility of Everton. But when you leave the Hill Dickinson and go onto the public highway, you are then obviously council and with the train stations, Mersey Travel.
5: Yeah.
2: So Mersey Travel. The thing is, though, Mersey Travel executives will probably say, oh, no, it's, oh, we all got sorted. We can't have a train run. Well, why don't they get the backsides down there one match day? Right, and see it for themselves.
5: Oh, they know. They know.
2: You know what I mean?
5: Yeah.
2: What will the staff have to
4: put
2: up with?
4: I'm sure they've seen it, yeah.
2: You know what I mean? Until they've seen it themselves, they'll go, oh, it's fine. No, until they get the backsides out their office or, you know, go down and actually see it on a match day and see how the fans are treated. They just need, honestly, they need to get a grip. Otherwise, fans are just going to go, do you know what? We're not going to use it. We're not going to use the train.
5: Well, do you know, remember last winter, Matt, all they ever told them to work, Dreading in the end. Yeah. Monday night games at Goodison Park in the middle of winter. Hill Dickinson.
2: Yeah, exactly.
5: You know, so we're going to have the same scenario this
2: exactly.
5: year.
2: Exactly. How are you supposed, if you're right, say like you're going to the game with your 5 year old, right, first game, and you're waiting for the train and you say, oh, well, you know, we'll get on soon, son. And you know, the train's been cancelled. What do you do? You've got a 20-minute walk into the city centre. Do you do that? Do you think, do you know what? Forget the train, I'll just walk. But if it's absolutely precipitating it down or cold and you want to get home, what do you do? Do people leave early the game to get to the station, to get a train?
4: Well, yeah, I mean, that's going to be a lot of people doing that, really.
2: Exactly.
5: Yeah. Well, they've had this season, haven't they, to suss this one out?
2: Exactly.
5: I mean?
2: Now, they will say, they'll go, oh, well, we can take it from this season and we'll see where we go from here. Once the season's over, we'll come up with this plan. It's a bit too late then.
4: Yeah. Well, you kind of trash your own brand a bit. People go, I don't want to go to the stadium because
2: it's just a
4: horrible day out. You know, it's like, you know, you're going to off-put all the fans who are like paying tickets and you just go, it's just too much, you know, when it gets to that level.
2: Exactly.
4: And you think, well, who's going to go? You know, who's going to enjoy it?
2: At the end of the day, it's Mersey Travel and the Pool City Region's responsibility to do this, to get it sorted.
4: And it's like, it's a tourist attraction. You know, you've got Canadians flying in.
2: Well, I mean, you know.
5: And you've still got the parking restrictions, haven't you, which the council
2: have now reintroduced.
5: Yeah, exactly.
2: And they've informed people, you know.
5: So you've got no choice, get a train or walk.
2: You've got no choice, get a train or walk.
4: Yeah, it's like they made this nightmare for themselves.
2: Correct.
4: And you can't park there, and you can't get the bus, and you can't get the train. And you go, I won't go then.
2: No, that's it. And it's going to be a case of, are people going to choose to vote with their feet and not turn up?
4: Yeah.
2: Because if you're coming all the way from Ormskirk, or you're coming away from Hunts Cross, you have to get on a packed train, get off, go to the game, you know for a fact, on the way back, you're in the same situation.
4: Well, wait till Ed Sheeran's playing. That's
2: exactly.
4: How busy it is there.
2: Yeah. Sorry about that.
1: There'll be plenty of spaces on the train.
2: There will be.
4: Exactly.
2: Anyway.
1: With the entire audience in one, six carriage.
2: Would you gentlemen agree? Would you agree that something needs to be done? Because
4: something needs to be done in capital letters.
2: All right.
4: I'll send a letter.
1: Exclamation mark at the end.
4: Dear Steve Rotherham, needs to be done.
2: Yeah. The regional mayor of Liverpool is joining the sleep out on kip out on the cop at the end of the month.
4: All right.
2: I may well toddle along and maybe ask him a question or two in regards to that.
4: Do it, yeah.
2: It would be interesting.
1: We should do sleep out in Dick Hillson.
2: Everton have started doing that. Sleep out in Hill Dickinson.
4: Sleep out in Kenny.
2: Yeah.
4: Liverpool do as well.
2: Liverpool do it on the cop. Kip on the cop. I think you've got to raise £100. And then you obviously sleep out on the cop, and it's
4: probably very comfortable.
2: Well, all the money goes to the foundation. Well, I mean, what it is, and also Liverpool Homeless FC, money goes to them as well. But it's seeing how the homeless, you know, people who sleep on the streets every night, how they have to put up with it. And you are on the cop, okay, you're in an enclosed area. But sleeping on the floor, you literally get, you can take your pillow and a sleeping bag, and you get cardboard.
4: Yeah, yeah.
2: And you have to, you know, you
4: build a nest.
2: You get a seat between, you get a space between the seats, and that's it.
1: You have to get close in with the body, Matty, to get the warmth.
2: Yeah, you do. You know. Yeah, you do.
1: Is that a pillow?
4: Yeah.
1: No.
2: No, no, but... No, but it is one of those where, you know, I think last year when I went to do a few interviews, the mayor, the regional mayor, Steve Rotherham, was actually doing it with a lot of staff from the club and John Bishop and everyone. And, you know, how could you sleep in the open, genuinely? Because surely, no matter, even though you're enclosed, you'd surely be like... Mm.
4: Well, Andy Burnham, he's going to solve homelessness by Christmas.
2: Indeed.
4: So we won't need to worry about it soon, yeah. You know?
2: Yeah. I think 1 year we should do it.
1: The spare room then.
4: Well, that seemingly, you know, is what is that his plan? Just to,
2: I don't know.
4: Distribute homeless people to your spare bedroom.
1: I don't know. Well, he did it with the Ukrainians, didn't he? Everyone took a Ukrainian in because that, aren't I lovely taking a Ukrainian in?
2: Yeah.
1: We've only 18-year-old women.
2: Jesus.
1: I've got a spare, you know.
2: Yeah, you got a spare room.
1: Spare side of me bed, you know. No, but the thing is, you see, you know, that, no problem, 4 years ago, everyone was the Ukrainians.
4: People were very keen to that, yeah.
1: They're very white. Most of them speak better English than me.
4: Yeah.
1: And I'm getting...
4: They're the right kind of refugee.
1: They are, yeah.
4: Need
1: they
4: more
1: are,
4: of yeah. those. Yeah. That's
1: stand next to this colour chart. Yeah, sure.
4: Yeah, yeah,
2: also, as well, coming up in a couple of weeks... On Saturday, Sunday 27th is the Merseyside Derby, but for the women in the WSL. Women. Liverpool take on Everton.
4: Are they Ukrainian women?
2: No,
4: I'm not interested.
5: I've seen Ukrainian women. They played England at the Hill Dickinson back last summer.
4: Did they win?
5: No, they got beat 4-1.
4: Yeah. I suppose they are at war.
1: You should have let them win because they're at war.
2: Anyway,
4: like in Eurovision, they let them win.
2: Yeah. So the Merseyside Derby takes place 27th of September, 2 o'clock kickoff.
1: I'm going to play some music, but it's going to be an underbed, you see, so we can talk over it till the end. So this is.
2: Right.
1: I won't tell you what it is.
2: Okay. Well, anyway, fans are urged to arrive early to enjoy, make the most of the pre-match build-up with live music, food and drink offerings, and a range of entertainment.
4: Is that in Liverpool or Hill Dickinson?
2: No, it's at Anfield.
4: Okay, that's better.
2: We do things proper.
4: There were really like train trouble then.
5: Oh, there's murder on the outside. Not murder. But, like,
2: it's not murder.
5: The
2: not it
5: murder. Outside the cops in the roadworks.
4: Oh, right. Oh,
5: unbelievable, yeah.
4: There, no.
5: 27 goes by,
1: isn't it? Yeah. Yeah.
5: One way season.
4: Yeah.
2: If you want to go anyway, tickets are priced at £12 for adults, £6 for young adults, aged 17 to 24, and £5 for juniors, aged 16 and under.
4: Reasonably priced.
2: Very reasonably priced. So if you want to get your tickets, www.liverpoolfc.com/women to purchase your tickets, and it's the 27th of September.
1: When you sleep out on the cop, do you get a bottle of cider?
2: No, would you? Why? When you sleep out on the cop, you actually get
4: £7.
2: Yeah. You get woken up at 6 o'clock and then you get a cup of tea and a bacon roll and then you're thrown out.
4: Just like a real homeless person.
2: Yeah.
1: Then you go home.
2: Yeah, I know. That's what I mean. Then you go home, but for some people, obviously, for those on the streets, you've got nowhere to go.
4: Why don't they just let the homeless people just leave in the stadium?
2: It's a very good point.
4: Like,
2: again, that's something that should be asked.
4: And go, look, this is how many homeless people fill the cop.
5: Yeah.
4: You know, that would be
5: it's all for charity. You have to have a certain amount that they promise to. Pay the bearer.
2: Well, no, I mean, the charity is the Liverpool LFC Foundation and also Liverpool FC Homeless, who John Finnegan.
1: Finnegan, yeah.
2: You know.
5: Oh, yeah, John.
1: Charity, yeah.
2: Yeah, so he takes part in that, and staff of the Homeless FC take part in it as well, so they sleep out. Although, the last couple of years when I've seen John, he always says, why am I doing this?
5: Don't know, has he been not well lately, John Finnegan?
2: I've no idea, mate.
5: Yeah, yeah. Don't quote me there. Yeah.
4: What's his role?
2: He is the CEO of Liverpool Homeless FC.
4: Okay.
5: At the pits, the pits in Scotland Road. 11 Valley Ways.
2: Nice fella as well.
5: Football pitches. Down
2: So.
1: It's from Aylward.
2: Yeah.
1: There you go.
2: So that happens on the 26th, and the women's derby's on the 27th. So you've got to get everyone out by a certain time. Out you go, folks.
1: Yeah, put the kegs up.
5: I've got this on the single sleeve. Golden earring.
1: Golden earring. Yes.
4: Yeah.
2: Is that what it is?
4: Yeah.
2: I never knew that.
1: 1973. Yeah. The sort of, you know, prog rocky.
4: Yeah.
2: Who was
4: prog rock adjacent.
1: Golden earring.
2: No, who's the band?
1: Golden earring.
2: Oh, right.
4: What's the music called?
1: Radar Love.
4: Radar Love.
2: Okay.
1: nice bit of drumming and bass.
5: Be a good song to play in the Swan pub in the Wood Street.
4: Yeah, you put this in the jukebox, they'd love it in the Swan, wouldn't they?
2: There's actually a video to it as well. I'm just looking on your screen. Hey, Steve.
1: Oh, yeah, I can't remember. The moon's in my eyes. Dun, dun, dun, dun.
5: So what are we all doing when we get home? Sleeping or are we staying up a bit?
4: I'm off to a festival tomorrow, so I don't need to get up super early, which is good. I'm not at work, so...
2: I think I'm just going to
4: have a cup of tea when I get in.
2: Same as me, cup of tea and then watch a bit of TV.
1: Sleeping in the open air, so I can be sponsored.
4: You can pay me if you want. Yeah, that's fine.
5: Where's the festival then?
4: It's in Lincolnshire.
1: Oh, yeah.
4: So it's probably going to cost more than fuel to drive there than anything else.
2: Nice on the prices. Yeah, I'll probably watch a couple of things and then probably doze off, but then back in here tomorrow.
5: Yeah.
2: What about you, Ed?
5: Similar to you, Matt. I'll probably listen to... I think EFL highlights are taped, I think it was. So I might watch that.
2: What about you, Steve?
1: Yeah, I don't know, I'm tired now, but I'd sort of go, I'll just go to bed. But again, you go...
5: Yeah, I just want more telly
1: on. Let's watch that. That looks like it might be interesting.
5: Yeah.
1: And then when you watch it, you go... I just watched that for.
4: Yeah, it used to be, you come in and you go, oh, there's some film on like Channel 4, and you go, I'll watch a bit of it.
2: And then you turn, you go to Channel 4 Plus 1 and go, oh, watch it.
4: Yeah. And then you get sucked into it, and it's 3 a.m. and you're like, oh.
1: I seen a good film last week before last, called Backrooms.
5: Oh.
1: You heard of it?
5: No.
1: Oh, well, I won't spoil it with the plot.
5: Oh.
1: But it's great. It's like a David Lynch film.
5: Oh, right.
1: But made recently.
5: I watched one of his on Sunday. I think it was Lawrence of Arabia.
1: No, it was David Lynch.
5: Oh, wasn't it?
1: David Lean,
5: that's it.
2: Which way did he lean?
1: No, this bloke's got a furniture warehouse. Doing very well. And he finds there's a room at the back.
5: Yeah.
1: And he just goes into it, and it's just a labyrinth of different rooms.
5: Oh, yeah.
1: Oh. And it's just... It's one of them ones where you don't know what's happened at the end. Mm. You know, it's a bit of a question mark over it. But it's a really good film.
5: Okay.
1: And the other one was Obsession. It's one called Obsession.
5: Yeah.
1: About this Willow or something. You snap it off and you wish for something.
5: Yeah.
1: And he wishes this girl would love him.
5: I've read an advert review of it.
1: It's a bit gruesome, like, bro. So Back Rooms.
5: Be careful what you wish for, sort of thing.
1: Exactly.
5: Yeah.
1: It's more like the Monkey's Paw.
5: I know.
1: Right, it's any time to go.
5: It is.
1: I know. And I'm just looking at the proper time and not the time on the studio clock. Yeah, we've got about 30 seconds to go, and this has probably got about that time. So I'm going to fade out now and say good night, everyone.
5: Good night,
2: everyone.
1: Don't forget to.
2: Turn off your TVs.
1: Turn off your TVs.
5: Something completely different. Remember that?
1: Because your telly will explode when you're asleep.
2: In Granada when they shut down, don't forget to turn off your TVs.
1: You used to say North Star as well, which is a good night.

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